0: deadly attack on Saudi Arabia's main international airport in Riyadh has left numerous people dead and hundreds wounded, marking a major escalation in the conflict between the kingdom and Yemen's Houthis. The attack struck King Khalid International Airport, causing widespread destruction and forcing authorities to suspend operations and divert incoming flights. Witnesses described a powerful explosion followed by scenes of panic, with injured passengers lying on the ground and emergency teams rushing to the airport. Part of the ceiling near a departure gate reportedly collapsed, while ambulances and helicopters transported the wounded to hospitals across the Saudi capital. Saudi authorities confirmed that the victims included both Saudi nationals and foreign travelers, making it one of the deadliest attacks on the kingdom in more than a decade. The latest strike was the third attack on Riyadh's international airport within a week, following earlier incidents that also caused casualties and damaged a commercial aircraft. The Houthis have also warned international airlines against operating in Saudi airspace, declaring much of it a military operation zone. The Saudi-led coalition vowed to respond as it continues its military campaign against Houthi positions in Yemen, where fighting has intensified along several fronts. U.S. President Donald Trump said that Washington is considering joining Saudi military strikes against the Houthis, raising concerns about a wider regional confrontation.
1: I think it's terrible. Well, you're going to find out, see, but I think it's terrible. Well, they're able to defend. Look, the Saudis are good fighters, but I think the attack was a terrible thing.
0: The escalation comes as Saudi-backed Yemeni government forces attempt to regain control of territory near the strategic Bab el-Mandeb Strait, a vital shipping route connecting the Red Sea with the Gulf of Aden. The Houthis have strengthened their positions around the waterway, while government forces have struggled to make significant advances despite Saudi air support. As military operations intensify and civilian infrastructure comes under attack, the latest violence is raising fears of a prolonged conflict that could further threaten regional security and international aviation.

Israeli strikes hit several areas of the Gaza Strip, including one that destroyed a residential building in Gaza City's Al-Ramal neighborhood, 1 year after a ceasefire deal was reached between Israel and Hamas. Flames and smoke rose over the area after the explosion. Palestinians in Gaza City, Jabalia, and Deir al-Balah said the Israeli military had ordered them to flee several blocks on Saturday evening. It was not immediately clear whether the strikes caused casualties. Two of the strikes hit Gaza City. Asked about the warnings, the Israeli military said it was striking militant infrastructure in the Strip. Earlier on Saturday, an Israeli strike killed four people in western Gaza City, and another killed one person in the east of the city, according to health officials at Al-Shifa Hospital. Anadolu reported that Israeli airstrikes destroyed four Palestinian homes in Gaza City and Deir al-Balah and damaged dozens of nearby buildings. Residents were reportedly told to evacuate by phone, which caused panic and forced dozens of families to flee. The strikes follow other recent attacks in the city. On October 3rd, an Israeli strike hit the Al-Asala building in

0: Green Mall neighborhood while residents slept, killing at least five people. The Israeli military said it targeted the building to kill Ali Alamoudi, whom it described as a deputy chairman of Hamas's political bureau in Gaza. Palestinian officials say the U.S. brokered truce has not stopped the violence, and Israel still carries out near daily strikes. According to Gaza's health ministry, more than 1,480 Palestinians have been killed since the ceasefire. Anadolu earlier cited a ministry figure of more than 1,470 killed and over 5,180 wounded, and Al Jazeera reported at least 1,400 killed and nearly 5,000 injured.
1: Palestinian President Mahmoud Abbas issued a presidential decree on Saturday, postponing the presidential and legislative elections until September 11, 2027, calling for the two elections to be held simultaneously. The decision follows a resolution by the Executive Committee of the Palestine Liberation Organization and revokes Decree No. 4 of 2026, which had scheduled the legislative elections for November 28, 2026, according to the Palestinian News and Information Agency, WAFA. The decree cited deteriorating security conditions in the West Bank, including East Jerusalem, restrictions on freedom of movement, and Israel's continued withholding of Palestinian tax revenues as major challenges to election preparations. In the Gaza Strip, continued exceptional security and humanitarian conditions, the failure to deploy international stabilization and police forces as envisaged under UN Security Council Resolution 2803, the lack of progress in reconstruction, and the incomplete withdrawal of Israeli forces have created additional obstacles. Israeli restrictions on access to Gaza and East Jerusalem for Palestine's Central Elections Commission, CEC, staff and international observers have also hindered preparations and limited electoral bodies' ability to operate in accordance with legal and democratic standards, the agency said. Under the decree, the CEC is responsible for preparing, organizing, and supervising the presidential and legislative elections in accordance with the applicable general elections law, ensuring they are free, fair, transparent, and inclusive throughout the Palestinian territories, including East Jerusalem.
0: Thousands of people took to the squares in many Italian cities in support of Palestine, demanding an end to Israel's genocide in Gaza. Pro-Palestine marches were held in about 50 cities across the country, organized by students, some trade unions, and pro-Palestinian groups. In the capital, Rome, a march began in front of the Colosseum, one of the city's landmarks, with large numbers of participants despite rainy weather. It continued into the evening, ending in front of Sapienza University. Demonstrators frequently chanted, "Rome knows which side it's on. From the river to the sea, Palestine will be free. Killer Israel, stop Israel's genocide, and free Palestine." They also unfurled a banner reading, "The end of genocide means the end of Zionism." During the march, protesters also demonstrated against the controversial bill known as DDL-1004, widely called the anti-Semitism bill, which is being debated in the Italian parliament. They said the bill aims to prevent criticism of Israel. In the final part of the march, demonstrators called for a general strike on October 30th. Ian, a student taking part, told an Anadolu agency, "We must try to defend Palestine as much as we can, because one people is literally carrying out a policy of genocide and extermination against another people. This is unjust. It's a meaningless war that will lead nowhere." Another participant, Martina, said, "We want our voices to be heard. We demand that the voice of a people be heard, a people who are unfortunately not listened to enough, whose suffering is hidden and almost covered up so that it will be forgotten." Filippo Toretta, an Italian who joined the demonstration holding a Palestinian flag, stressed that the genocide did not begin 3 years ago. It

It's certainly not ended. That's why we're here. Because Palestine continues to suffer every day. People continue to die from hunger, thirst, and especially from the bombs that we Europeans, along with the Americans, provide to Israel. Pointing out that Europe has done nothing against the genocide, Toretta said, it is necessary to keep mobilizing against this shame, a stain on humanity, even though 3 years have passed since the genocide began. Because Europe did nothing. On the contrary, like the U.S., it became an accomplice. It is shameful that Europe is so complicit in the genocide. Beyond the genocide in Gaza, the apartheid regime continuing in the West Bank and the rest of occupied Palestine is also shameful. We truly are disgusted by the behavior of the Zionist entity. I think that's the right word. Toretta added that it was good that so many people had joined the march and said they must never forget Palestine until it is free.

Demonstrators marched in Los Angeles in support of Palestine, marking 3 years since the start of Israel's military campaign in Gaza. The protesters carried Palestinian flags and banners. They chanted messages of solidarity with the Palestinian people throughout the march. The march was one of several in U.S. cities marking the anniversary. At the University of California, Los Angeles, UCLA, dozens of protesters gathered on Wednesday, organized by Students for Justice in Palestine, with banners reading, "Gaza will rise." Verbal altercations broke out between some demonstrators and pro-Israel counter-protesters. In New York, hundreds marched near City Hall in Lower Manhattan. The protests come as Gaza remains under a fragile ceasefire that began in October 2025. Gaza's health ministry says Israeli violations of the truce have killed more than 1,470 Palestinians.

0: Pro-Palestinian demonstrators gathered outside the U.S. Capitol in Washington on Saturday, October 10th, marking 3 years since the start of the Gaza war and calling for an end to U.S. military support for Israel.
1: Well, I think it's important to commemorate 3 years after Israel launched its accelerated genocide against the Palestinians in Gaza.
0: Protesters waved Palestinian flags and carried signs condemning U.S. President Donald Trump and Israeli Prime Minister Benjamin Netanyahu while demanding a two-way arms embargo.
2: Since the so-called ceasefire, over 1,400 Palestinians have been slaughtered. Over 1,400 Palestinians have been slaughtered, and we are here to call that out, demand a two-way full arms embargo.
0: Our tax dollars cannot be funding genocide, especially when our own communities are so underfunded, said Sophie, a volunteer with the Palestinian Youth Movement. We need a full two-way arms embargo immediately.
3: Look at it differently. Zelensky could have settled this war many times, many, many times, and he chooses not to. Very difficult. It's a war that should have never been started. If I were president, if the election weren't rigged, I would have been president, and that war would have never started. But he could have settled it many times, and he chose not to. We said you can do whatever you want to Russia, don't hit the refineries, because that's a world problem that's caused. And he wants to make problems for the world. He wants to make problems for our farmers, our ranchers, with diesel fuel, because Russia supplies a large portion of the diesel fuel throughout the world. And we told him, do whatever you want, but don't hit the diesel fuel, because there's a big problem, big shortage. And what does he do? He goes and hits the diesel fuel. He can do whatever he wants, but you can't do that, because we have a world problem. And the problem is caused by the lack of refineries for diesel fuel. So what does he do? He goes and hits refineries. And I said to him, do what you want, don't hit refineries. There's plenty of targets, don't hit refineries. And he went out and he hit, and he's not gonna affect our farmers, and he's not gonna affect our ranchers, and he's not gonna affect the rest of the world. So he better damn well stop. I suggest they get a new leader who can make a deal. Because he could have made many deals, and for some reason he never does. And let me go a step further. If I were president, you wouldn't have ever had that war. That war would have never started. There was no reason that that war with Ukraine and Russia started. It started due to incompetence. It should have never started. You wouldn't have lost 30% of your country already. You've lost 30% of your country, and you've had over a million people killed. Between the two of them, over 2 million people killed. That's a war that should have never started. And I think it's time for Ukraine to get a new president.
4: Mr. President!
5: Ukrainian forces struck a key Russian oil dispatch station in Samara Oblast on Saturday, while Russia said that its troops captured two settlements in the Kharkiv region. The General Staff of the Armed Forces of Ukraine said that it targeted the Samara facility for the second time in a week, with the specific damage still being assessed. The station is a critical hub in Russia's Urals crude export system, receiving, storing, and blending crude of varying quality into a uniform grade for distribution to domestic refineries or export terminals. Ukraine said the facility also supports Russian military operations. The facility previously suffered extensive damage on October 7th when an earlier Ukrainian attack destroyed four storage tanks and ignited a massive blaze. Ukrainian President Volodymyr Zelensky said Saturday that Ukraine will continue launching long-range strikes in response to Russian attacks. Russia has not yet responded. The latest strikes drew a sharp rebuke from U.S. President Donald Trump, who said Saturday that he had previously warned Zelensky against hitting Russian refineries and said that the Ukrainian leader had better stop right away.
3: The diesel fuel.
5: insisting that such attacks exacerbate global fuel shortages and drive up U.S. diesel prices. Trump went further to say that Ukraine should get a new president, implying that Zelensky has failed to do enough to end the conflict. The general staff of the armed forces of Ukraine also said that Ukrainian forces destroyed substantial Russian military equipment, including tanks, artillery systems, and air defense systems. Meanwhile, the Russian Ministry of Defense reported battlefield advances, saying Russian forces took control of the settlements of Lukashovo and Lobanovka in the Kharkiv region. Russia also said it struck energy infrastructure used by Ukraine's military-industrial complex, drone manufacturing workshops and storage sites, as well as temporary deployment areas for Ukrainian troops and foreign mercenaries. Russian forces also shot down two U.S.-made HIMARS rockets and 725 fixed-wing drones.
0: At least 17 people, including three children, were killed in a Russian attack on the southern Ukrainian city of Zaporizhia, a day after U.S. President Donald Trump announced a deal to lift sanctions on Russian diesel, in a major setback for Kyiv. 18 others were wounded in the attack on the industrial city, whose outskirts lie less than 30 kilometers from the front line. Today, Russia said thank you for the lifting of sanctions on diesel exports by dropping 5 glide bombs on residential buildings in Zaporizhia. Ukrainian President Volodymyr Zelensky said, in some of his sharpest criticism yet of the White House. A senior official in Zaporizhia, Mikhailo Semikin, said Russia had hit several locations simultaneously in the early hours of Saturday. Natalia Malasheva, a 49-year-old local resident whose parents died in hospital after being pulled from the rubble, expressed her grief and rage. Zaporizhia, with a pre-war population of over 700,000, has been a regular target of Russian bombardment, with strikes intensifying in the past few months.
4: Turkish defense company Aselsan has successfully tested its domestically developed Gökalp counter-UAV system, destroying a target drone in midair during a live demonstration of the country's advancing air defense capabilities. The test took place at Aselsan's technology base, where the system demonstrated its ability to detect, track, and autonomously intercept aerial threats. During the demonstration, the Aura radar detected an approaching target drone and transmitted real-time information through the Drone Def command and control system. The Gökalp E-1 interceptor drone was then directed toward the target, successfully destroying it through a direct mid-air collision using the hit-to-kill method. The successful interception demonstrated the system's integrated capabilities, combining advanced radar technology, command and control software, and autonomous interceptor drones. Developed by Turkish engineers, Gökalp is designed to provide a mobile and cost-effective defense solution against increasingly widespread threats from unmanned aerial vehicles. The system is particularly suited to countering low-cost kamikaze drones, which have become a growing challenge for military installations, strategic facilities, and critical infrastructure. Aselsan says that Gökalp uses advanced radar and electro-optical sensors to detect, identify, and track hostile drones before deploying interceptors to neutralize them. Gökalp can operate against different categories of unmanned aircraft, with interception ranges extending beyond 7 kilometers for certain drone classes. The successful demonstration marks another step in Turkey's efforts to develop indigenous defense technologies and strengthen its layered air defense capabilities through advanced autonomous systems.

online experiences. Social media providers will also be required to make their algorithms and child-focused policies transparent, allowing parents, users, and regulators to assess how platforms operate. The framework places the best interests of children at the center of digital services, with companies expected to adapt their systems to the needs of younger users. Through the new measures, Türkiye is seeking to balance access to digital technologies with stronger protections for children, while encouraging greater accountability among technology companies.

Early voting in Tennessee begins on October 14th. So let's do it big. Let's do it big. Send these people back from where they came. And you vote earlier, you vote on Election Day, November 3rd, traditional November 3rd. It's going to be a big day. I really believe so. And in this election, I'm asking you to do me a favor, pretend. Just pretend that I'm running, because you know, when I run, we get 48% more votes. 48%. And in a way, we are running. So pretend that I'm running and go out. You got to get out and vote, because the communists, socialists, Democrats, they will cheat. They will do whatever. And we have to get out. But for some reason, when you have a president, Republican or Democrat, it's just brutal. They don't seem to win the midterms. But we're going to turn that tradition around, because we have done more than any president in 2 years. There's never been a front 2 years like we've had. And by the way, we had a great first term. But I make this promise you, if Republicans win the House of Representatives and the Senate, in other words, you got to get out and vote. I am going to give all adult citizens in the United States of America $5,000 every year.

0: New Yorkers continued to protest against ICE after agents shot and wounded a man on Friday. Video showed demonstrators chanting, carrying anti-immigration and customs enforcement signs, and listening to speakers who condemned the agency's actions. U.S. immigration officials defended federal agents who shot and wounded a New York City man in his car with a young child believed to be his son in the back seat, and rebuked Mayor Zohran Mamdani for his condemnation of immigration agents.
1: It's painful to watch as a person that wasn't born here and went through all the right ways of becoming a U.S. citizen. It is not easy, and I don't judge people for however they come here and how they end up staying here. It's not an easy road, but to just shoot people or just drag them away from their children or drag them away from their jobs is pretty horrific, and I'm horrified for what our humanity has become.
0: U.S. Homeland Security Secretary Mark Wayne Mullen said at a press conference that officers did not know the child was in the car at the time they opened fire, and accused the man, a Dominican who was the target of the operation.

0: desperation of endangering both officers and the child. The man, identified by officials as Oscar Belgel, refused to exit his car when approached by Immigration and Customs Enforcement officers on Thursday afternoon in Marble Hill, Manhattan's northernmost neighborhood. The 28-year-old Belgel survived and was treated at a hospital. The child was unharmed and with a relative, Tisch said, adding that city police weren't involved in the operation, but heard the shots and responded.
1: I don't think just because you're a criminal, that means you deserve to die. I think it's completely inappropriate that he was shot at in his car with his five-year-old child. I am a teacher. I believe that we should protect all children, no matter if their parents are criminals or not. Just because you're a criminal does not mean that you deserve to die in front of your child.
0: Before Belgel, federal immigration officers had shot at least 21 people, killing 7 of them, across the U.S. since President Donald Trump returned to office in January 2025, promising record-breaking deportations, an unusually high number for civil law enforcement operations.
2: Our enemies

0: Serbia's student-led movement held a major election campaign rally in the country's third largest city, Nis, on Saturday, ahead of the October 25th snap parliamentary elections. Hundreds of supporters gathered on the main city square, waving flags and holding balloons with the number 3, symbolizing the students' list's position on the ballot. Rally attendees were both hopeful and concerned about the upcoming elections and potential government change. "I strongly believe that this government, or rather the current lot in power, definitely won't go quietly," said rally attendee Marjan Todorovic. Student speaker Mateja Nikolic told the crowd they faced a crucial choice about Serbia's future. "We're choosing the kind of society we want to be. Do we want a country that values knowledge and expertise, or party loyalty?" Nikolic said, adding that Serbia stood at a crossroads between a just Serbia and the mafia. The October 25th snap parliamentary election will pit President Aleksandar Vučić's Serbian Progressive Party against the student-led anti-corruption movement and pro-Western opposition parties, following nationwide protests sparked by a deadly railway station collapse in November 2024.
1: India's Youth Cockroach Movement was set to hold fresh protests in the capital, New Delhi, on Saturday, intensifying a nationwide campaign against a contentious voter list revision that has fueled anger at Prime Minister Narendra Modi's government and election authorities. Thousands of protesters are expected at Jantar Mantar, the city's designated protest site, where authorities have imposed sweeping restrictions, including suspension of mobile internet.
2: This is one among the hundreds of barricades put up by police in the heart of New Delhi to stop thousands of supporters of India's cockroach movement to reach the protest venue, which is just 200 meters from this place. Thousands of India's cockroach movement supporters were expected to reach here to protest against India's election authorities. But the police seems committed to stop them from assembling here. They have suspended mobile internet services in central Delhi and around the protest area. Some train services have also been stopped.
1: The demonstration site has been cordoned off with yellow metal barricades, and thousands of police personnel have been deployed in and around the area. Restrictions on train services and metro stations were expected to disrupt travel across the capital and make it harder for protesters to reach the venue. The police moved to intercept protesters before they could reach the protest site, chasing some away and detaining others. Those detained were bundled into police vehicles and driven away. At entry points to central New Delhi, officers stopped buses, cars, and other vehicles, boarding them to search for people headed to the demonstrations. Anti-riot vehicles equipped with tear gas launchers stood along key routes. Journalists also faced restrictions in some areas while trying to cover the demonstration. Protesters demand the resignation of Chief Election Commissioner Ganesh Kumar and an end to the change, which has removed more than 130 million names from voter lists so far.
2: This is a major challenge for Prime Minister.

0: Sir Narendra Modi's government, which has denied the allegations of voterless fraud. Earlier, demonstrations by India's cockroach movement forced his education minister to resign over repeated exam paper leaks.
1: The Election Commission and the government reject allegations of voter manipulation, saying the revision is intended to eliminate duplicate and ineligible entries. Severe flooding has struck central Nepal after a landslide blocked a major river, sweeping away houses and bridges and forcing authorities to issue urgent evacuation warnings. The disaster occurred in the mountainous Gorkha district, where a landslide in Chumnubri village blocked the Budhi Gandaki River, causing water levels to rise and triggering flooding downstream. The powerful floodwaters swept away several homes and suspension bridges while damaging a hydroelectric construction site and carrying away equipment. A major highway bridge connecting Gorkha with the neighboring Dading district was also destroyed, disrupting transportation and access between affected communities. Authorities warned that the swollen river was continuing to rise, carrying large amounts of mud and debris and posing further risk to settlements along its banks. Residents living in vulnerable areas were urged to evacuate immediately and move to safer ground as emergency officials monitored the rapidly changing situation. The National Disaster Risk Reduction and Management Authority issued warnings across several districts, including Gorkha, Tanahun, Chitwan, and neighboring areas downstream. Rescue teams from Nepal's army and police were deployed to the affected region, while helicopters were used to monitor flood conditions and support emergency operations. The disaster has renewed concerns over the vulnerability of Nepal's mountainous communities to landslides, river blockages, and sudden flooding.
2: Came through largely intact.
3: At least four people were killed Saturday after Hurricane Isaias made landfall near Destin in the U.S. state of Florida as a dangerous Category 2 storm, weakening to a post-tropical cyclone, according to local authorities. The victims include two people killed by falling trees in Florida and Alabama, officials said. The storm struck with maximum sustained winds of 169 kilometers per hour, bringing heavy rain, powerful winds, and a storm surge to a large swath of Florida and causing severe waterlogging. Hundreds of thousands of customers remained without power across the region as of Saturday. Data from utility tracker PowerOutage.us showed that nearly 670,000 customers in Florida, Alabama, Georgia, and Mississippi were still without electricity by midday.
4: We don't have power, don't have internet, but the power didn't go out till about 9. We do have water, which was going to be a big concern. We didn't have any water intrusion, no storm surge, just trees down, limbs down, things like that.
3: Isaias is forecast to continue weakening as it moves inland this weekend. But as hazardous conditions remain and storm surges, flash flooding, damaging winds, and a risk of tornadoes across parts of the U.S. Southeast are expected, the National Hurricane Center said. Recovery efforts have begun along the Gulf Coast as Isaias has spread damage across several states. Businesses, roads, and airports are reopening in affected areas, but new flooding could still occur in the next couple of days, Florida officials said at a press conference Saturday afternoon. Downed trees and debris are still contributing to widespread power outages in the region. A Category 2 hurricane, when it made landfall in Florida, and the first of the 2026 Atlantic season, Isaias is expected to produce gusty winds well inland before weakening below gale force later on Saturday, the NHC said. Residents of central and southern Panama assessed damage to their homes Saturday after two powerful earthquakes struck the country, damaging hundreds of buildings and forcing evacuations.

0: what happened was when the war broke out, the initial thoughts were that oil would become $150, $200. If you actually go back in time, oil stayed below 100 pretty quickly. And it's only recently that it went past 100 again. But it stayed well below. And fertilizer prices, people thought fertilizer prices would go in one direction. As it turned out, first, potash prices began to adjust because Saudi Arabia was able to move it across the continent and out the other way. That changed over time. And then urea prices began to adjust down. So in fact, in a funny kind of way, the actual impact that was expected when the war broke out versus what happened over the next 6 months was different. Now, I think pressures are building up again, diesel prices because of refinery capacity, as well as not being able to move things out of the Middle East, fertilizer prices. There is pressure. And so I think maybe over the coming months, more countries will come for some slice of that first 50 to 60 billion. We'll see. But we are ready. We're engaged. We're having conversations with a number of them. You know, 30, 40 countries are in dialogue with us. The issue of debt. I think there's a bunch of countries with high debt, and if interest rates begin to go up, then that reduces their fiscal space even more in the developing world. Forget about the developed world. For debt, there's a whole series of playbook things that are being worked by the IMF and us on sort of domestic resource mobilization, debt for development swaps. You know, we've done a few, Angola, Cote d'Ivoire, Argentina with a portfolio-based guarantee. We've got 14 or 15 in the pipeline, helping them rotate out higher-priced old debt for newer-priced debt with our guarantees and try and use the difference to go back into education, healthcare, water, nature, that kind of thing. And then there's the whole issue of, can we make sure that the money that goes into these countries is net positive?
1: First of all, it's up to the Ukrainian people to decide when they're going to have elections for their next president. It's really not for the American president to say. It's also, I think, it was also very predictable when I read that Zelensky said that this decision was taken out of weakness, not out of strength. As sure as the sun rises in the east, I was sure that there would be some clap back from the president. And so I think that's what we heard this morning. It's not going to accomplish what he wants to accomplish, the kind of volumes that they're talking about. First of all, they're just notional right now. It's something that Putin said. I'm not sure that the Russians can respond very quickly. So it's really not going to accomplish what he wants.

0: to accomplish, which is reducing the prices at the pump in the near term, especially before the midterms, besides being morally reprehensible, particularly after last night's bombing in Zaporizhia and Kiev. One building saw over a dozen people killed, including three children. The very idea that we are going to be giving money to the Russians, which they will use to fund more attacks like that, is reprehensible. That's why I say it was a terrible mistake to do this politically and economically.
1: A South Korean container ship completed the country's first commercial round trip to Europe via the Arctic on Sunday, October 11th, as authorities bank on the route helping turn the port of Busan into a global maritime hub. The Pan-STAR Akro docked in the southeastern port 50 days after setting sail on August 22nd. Authorities say the Arctic route could cut typical voyage times by around a third. President Lee Jae-myung has made Arctic shipping a priority, and officials hope to launch regular services by 2030. But the project risks friction with Western allies, hoping to keep Russia isolated during its war in Ukraine. The route runs along Russia's Arctic coast, and Seoul consulted with Moscow about the journey, including whether the ship needed help to tackle any problems, such as getting stuck in ice. On its outbound voyage, the vessel passed through Arctic waters and reached its first European port, Felixstowe, in Britain, before calling at Rotterdam and Gdansk and returning home via the Arctic.

Cristiano Ronaldo moved to just 20 away from 1,000 career goals after netting the first in Al Nassr's 3-0 victory over Diriyya on Friday. In his first game since exiting the Portugal international camp early, the forward ensured his side kept pace with Al Khadja at the top of the Saudi Pro League, although Al Hilal and Al Ittihad could both usurp Ange Postecoglou's side in their remaining match day 8 games. Samu Costa and Kingsley Coman added gloss to the scoreline either side of the break to leave Al Nassr as comfortable victors. Up next, they will host Uzbekistan's Neftchi Fergana on Monday in the AFC Champions League before a domestic fixture at Al Ahly on Thursday. Earlier in the week, Ronaldo, an unused substitute against Norway, accused Portugal head coach of twice breaking his word regarding his role in the team. The 41-year-old left the squad's base in Copenhagen before Portugal's Nations League match against Denmark last week, after a rift with head coach Jorge Jesus. As a result, Cristiano Ronaldo has been provisionally suspended by the Portuguese Football Federation after disciplinary proceedings were opened over the striker's departure from the national team camp, Portuguese media reported on Saturday.

for sure there is a decision, but we need to be patient. We need to wait till the final sanctions from the panel. I think that they are independent enough to assess all the situations. And for sure, I'm not an expert, and whatever I say, whatever opinion we have, they are the ones that they have to take it, and we need to respect it and be patient. For sure, there will be a moment that we will know, but probably it's gonna take a little bit longer. I've been talk, but like you can talk with your friends, because we don't have information. Our situation doesn't change. I think that we need to be focused on our own, but for sure we will want what's going to happen in the right moment. Till now, we need to. I'm very respectful when, I don't know, if you have to be in a judicial thing, you want things to happen earlier than normally happens. So the patience is important. The break has been probably too long. We have had time for everything, to analyze what we have done in these games, what's coming, and.

0: with working with some players, recovering some players. We have used the time properly for that and getting ready for tomorrow for Bournemouth. He has trained the last week. He's felt better. We didn't want to rush because we had enough time. What the most important for Cole is to be fully fit, that he enjoys his game, that he's feeling okay. Whenever he's not like Brentford game, we could see that he was struggling, and from the next part, we have good feeling with him and that he's feeling better. A tough test, so intense, high tempo game, very demanding. They have very clear ideas what they do with Marco, previously with Andoni. You know, the core of the team is quite the same, and every time you have to play Bournemouth, it's tough to play against, but we play home. We need to have a good game, and we want to win, and we need a win, so we're getting ready for tomorrow.
1: Argentina in 2022.
2: Luis Suarez and Lionel Messi each recorded a brace to help host Inter Miami emphatically snap a 5-match winless streak with a 4-0 shutout of DC United in Miami. Suarez also had an assist on one of Messi's goals as Inter Miami moved up to second place in Major League Soccer's Eastern Conference and 1 point ahead of the Chicago Fire. DC United mustered 14 shots overall, but only two on target, including a close shot by Matty Peltola that sailed just high and over the crossbar in the second half. Suarez scored his second in the 39th minute after Bertirame controlled a rebound and headed it to him right in front of the goal. The goal followed a great chance by Messi, who fired a close-range shot that Johnson blocked high into the air, allowing Bertirame to track it down.
1: Still a live ball in the 18.
2: Messi found his way onto the score sheet in the 47th minute for his MLS leading 22nd goal to give Inter Miami a 3-0 edge. The Argentine first fired a shot at the top of the box that was deflected. Suarez controlled the deflection and lobbed a cross to Messi, who tapped it past Johnson. Messi recorded his second in the 60th minute when he controlled a back heel from Rodrigo De Paul, juked past DC United's Lucas Bartlett, and fired the ball just inside the far post.
1: We talk about his skill, but let's mention his strength.
2: Former champion Daniil Medvedev of Russia recovered from a set down to beat Germany's Jan-Lennard Struff 4-6, 6-4, 6-3, and reached the third round of the Shanghai Masters in China. The fifth seed, who won titles in Brisbane, Dubai, and Hangzhou this season, extended his strong record against Struff to set up a clash with Czech Dalibor Svrchina. Medvedev is chasing a return to the ATP Finals after failing to qualify last year. Fourth seed Felix Auger-Aliassime was also pushed the distance before defeating Argentina's Camilo Hugo Carabelli 4-6, 7-6, 7-5. The Canadian recovered after letting a 5-2 lead slip in the second set, forcing a decider and securing the decisive break at 6-5 in the third. Auger-Aliassime will next meet Spain's Pablo Carreño Busta as he continues his bid to climb into ATP Finals contention. Spain's Rafael Jodar also came from behind, overcoming Argentine Thiago Agustin Tirante 4-6, 6-2, 6-3. The 20-year-old regrouped after a sluggish start and raised his level to close out victory on his tournament debut.
3: Thank you.
2: Jodar dominated behind his serve in the second set and showed resilience in the decider, saving 6 break points as he set up a third-round clash with Czech Jiří Lehečka, who defeated Portugal's Nuno Borges 6-3, 3-6, 6-3.
4: 6-3.
2: Jodar is also in contention for a place at the season-ending ATP Finals, sitting just outside the qualification positions in the race to Turin.

I'm Sudha Azar with your global weather update. Let's start. We begin in Europe, where light clouds continue to sweep quickly across the region. Bucharest will be partly cloudy, reaching 27 degrees. Athens is rainy at 24. Farther west, temperatures continue to drop. Moscow will be rainy at 13 degrees, and London is cloudy at 15. Across the Balkans, winter has firmly set in. Zagreb is rainy at 17 degrees, while Sarajevo has similar weather at 14. It's getting warmer for the Middle East, though. Beirut is partly cloudy at 28 degrees, and Gaza has similar weather at 27. In South Asia, Baku is at 22 degrees, and New Delhi is cloudy at 32. Farther east, Shanghai is cloudy at 26, while Jakarta has similar weather at 33. Across Africa, Tripoli is partly cloudy at 26 degrees. Cape Town has similar weather at 25. In North America, Mexico City will be rainy at 23 degrees. New York has similar weather for today. In South America, Rio de Janeiro has a thunderstorm at 33 degrees, while Santiago is rainy at 21. Across Oceania, Sydney will be partly cloudy, and Melbourne has similar weather at 24. That's the latest global weather update. 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

0: A deadly attack on Saudi Arabia's main international airport in Riyadh has left numerous people dead and hundreds wounded, marking a major escalation in the conflict between the kingdom and Yemen's Houthis. The attack struck King Khalid International Airport, causing widespread destruction and forcing authorities to suspend operations and divert incoming flights. Witnesses described a powerful explosion followed by scenes of panic, with injured passengers lying on the ground and emergency teams rushing to the airport. Part of the ceiling near a departure gate reportedly collapsed, while ambulances and helicopters transported the wounded to hospitals across the Saudi capital. Saudi authorities confirmed that the victims included both Saudi nationals and foreign travelers, making it one of the deadliest attacks on the kingdom in more than a decade. The latest strike was the third attack on Riyadh's international airport within a week, following earlier incidents that also caused casualties and damaged a commercial aircraft. The Houthis have also warned international airlines against operating in Saudi airspace, declaring much of it a military operation zone. The Saudi-led coalition vowed to respond as it continues its military campaign against Houthi positions in Yemen, where fighting has intensified along several fronts. U.S. President Donald Trump said that Washington is considering joining Saudi military strikes against the Houthis, raising concerns about a wider regional confrontation.
1: I think it's terrible. Well, you're going to find out, see, but I think it's terrible. Well, they're able to defend. Look, the Saudis are good fighters, but I think the attack was a terrible thing.
0: The escalation comes as Saudi-backed Yemeni government forces attempt to regain control of territory near the strategic Bab el-Mandeb Strait, a vital shipping route connecting the Red Sea with the Gulf of Aden. The Houthis have strengthened their positions around the waterway, while government forces have struggled to make significant advances despite Saudi air support. As military operations intensify and civilian infrastructure comes under attack, the latest violence is raising fears of a prolonged conflict that could further threaten regional security and international aviation.

Israeli strikes hit several areas of the Gaza Strip, including one that destroyed a residential building in Gaza City's Al-Ramal neighborhood, 1 year after a ceasefire deal was reached between Israel and Hamas. Flames and smoke rose over the area after the explosion. Palestinians in Gaza City, Jabalia, and Deir al-Balah said the Israeli military had ordered them to flee several blocks on Saturday evening. It was not immediately clear whether the strikes caused casualties. Two of the strikes hit Gaza City. Asked about the warnings, the Israeli military said it was striking militant infrastructure in the Strip. Earlier on Saturday, an Israeli strike killed four people in western Gaza City, and another killed one person in the east of the city, according to health officials at Al-Shifa Hospital. Anadolu reported that Israeli airstrikes destroyed four Palestinian homes in Gaza City and Deir al-Balah and damaged dozens of nearby buildings. Residents were reportedly told to evacuate by phone, which caused panic and forced dozens of families to flee. The strikes follow other recent attacks in the city. On October 3rd, an Israeli strike hit the Al-Asala building in the Rimal neighborhood while residents slept, killing at least five people. The Israeli military said it targeted the building to kill Ali Alamoudi, whom it described as a deputy chairman of Hamas's political bureau in Gaza. Palestinian officials say the U.S. brokered truce has not stopped the violence, and Israel still carries out near daily strikes. According to Gaza's health ministry, more than 1,480 Palestinians have been killed since the ceasefire. Anadolu earlier cited a ministry figure of more than 1,470.

0: 70 killed and over 5,180 wounded, and Al Jazeera reported at least 1,400 killed and nearly 5,000 injured.
1: Palestinian President Mahmoud Abbas issued a presidential decree on Saturday, postponing the presidential and legislative elections until September 11, 2027, calling for the two elections to be held simultaneously. The decision follows a resolution by the Executive Committee of the Palestine Liberation Organization and revokes Decree No. 4 of 2026, which had scheduled the legislative elections for November 28, 2026, according to the Palestinian News and Information Agency, WAFA. The decree cited deteriorating security conditions in the West Bank, including East Jerusalem, restrictions on freedom of movement, and Israel's continued withholding of Palestinian tax revenues as major challenges to election preparations. In the Gaza Strip, continued exceptional security and humanitarian conditions, the failure to deploy international stabilization and police forces as envisaged under UN Security Council Resolution 2803, the lack of progress in reconstruction, and the incomplete withdrawal of Israeli forces have created additional obstacles. Israeli restrictions on access to Gaza and East Jerusalem for Palestine's Central Elections Commission, CEC, staff and international observers have also hindered preparations and limited electoral bodies' ability to operate in accordance with legal and democratic standards, the agency said. Under the decree, the CEC is responsible for preparing, organizing, and supervising the presidential and legislative elections in accordance with the applicable general elections law, ensuring they are free, fair, transparent, and inclusive throughout the Palestinian territories, including East Jerusalem.
0: Thousands of people took to the squares in many Italian cities in support of Palestine, demanding an end to Israel's genocide in Gaza. Pro-Palestine marches were held in about 50 cities across the country, organized by students, some trade unions, and pro-Palestinian groups. In the capital, Rome, a march began in front of the Colosseum, one of the city's landmarks, with large numbers of participants despite rainy weather. It continued into the evening, ending in front of Sapienza University. Demonstrators frequently chanted, "Rome knows which side it's on. From the river to the sea, Palestine will be free. Killer Israel, stop Israel's genocide, and free Palestine." They also unfurled a banner reading, "The end of genocide means the end of Zionism." During the march, protesters also demonstrated against the controversial bill known as DDL-1004, widely called the anti-Semitism bill, which is being debated in the Italian parliament. They said the bill aims to prevent criticism of Israel. In the final part of the march, demonstrators called for a general strike on October 30th. Ian, a student taking part, told an Anadolu agency, "We must try to defend Palestine as much as we can, because one people is literally carrying out a policy of genocide and extermination against another people. This is unjust. It's a meaningless war that will lead nowhere." Another participant, Martina, said, "We want our voices to be heard. We demand that the voice of a people be heard. A people who are unfortunately not listened to enough, whose suffering is hidden and almost covered up so that it will be forgotten." Filippo Toretta, an Italian who joined the demonstration holding a Palestinian flag, stressed that the genocide did not begin 3 years ago. "It has certainly not ended. That's why we're here. Because Palestine continues to suffer every day. People continue to die from hunger, thirst, and especially from the bombs that we Europeans, along with the Americans, provide to Israel." Pointing out that Europe has done nothing against the genocide, Toretta said, "It is necessary to keep mobilizing against this shame, a stain on humanity, even though 3 years have passed since the genocide began. Because Europe did nothing, On the contrary, like the U.S., it became an accomplice. It is shameful that Europe is so complicit in the genocide. Beyond the genocide in Gaza, the apartheid regime continuing in the West Bank and the rest of occupied Palestine is also shameful. We truly are disgusted by the behavior of the Zionist entity. I think that's the right word. Toretta added that it was good that so many people had joined the march and said they must never forget Palestine until it is free.

Demonstrators marched in Los Angeles in support of Palestine, marking 3 years since the start of Israel's military campaign in Gaza. The protesters carried Palestinian flags and banners. They chanted messages of solidarity with the Palestinian people throughout the march. The march was one of several in U.S. cities marking the anniversary. At the University of California, Los Angeles, UCLA, dozens of protesters gathered on Wednesday, organized by Students for Justice in Palestine, with banners reading, "Gaza will rise." Verbal altercations broke out between some demonstrators and pro-Israel counter-protesters. In New York, hundreds marched near City Hall in Lower Manhattan. The protests come as Gaza remains under a fragile ceasefire that began in October 2025. Gaza's health ministry says Israeli violations of the truce have killed more than 1,470 Palestinians.

0: Pro-Palestinian demonstrators gathered outside the U.S. Capitol in Washington on Saturday, October 10th, marking 3 years since the start of the Gaza war and calling for an end to U.S. military support for Israel.
1: Well, I think it's important to commemorate 3 years after Israel launched its accelerated genocide against the Palestinians in Gaza.
0: Protesters waved Palestinian flags and carried signs condemning U.S. President Donald Trump and Israeli Prime Minister Benjamin Netanyahu, while demanding a two-way arms embargo.
2: Since the so-called ceasefire, over 1,400 Palestinians have been slaughtered. Over 1,400 Palestinians have been slaughtered, and we are here to call that out, demand a two-way full arms embargo.
0: Our tax dollars cannot be funding genocide, especially when our own communities are so underfunded, said Sophie, a volunteer with the Palestinian Youth Movement. We need a full two-way arms embargo immediately.
3: Well, I look at it differently. Zelensky could have settled this war many times, many, many times. And he chooses not to. Very difficult. It's a war that should have never been started. If I were president, if the election weren't rigged, I would have been president, and that war would have never started. But he could have settled it many times, and he chose not to. We said you can do whatever you want to Russia, don't hit the refineries, because that's a world problem that's caused. And he wants to make problems for the world. He wants to make problems for our farmers, our ranchers, with diesel fuel, because Russia supplies a large portion of the diesel fuel throughout the world. And we told him, do whatever you want, but don't hit the diesel fuel, because there's a big problem, big shortage. And what does he do? He goes and hits the diesel fuel. He can do whatever he wants, but he can't do that, because we have a world problem. And the problem is caused by the lack of refineries for diesel fuel. So what does he do? He goes and hits refineries. And I said to him, do what you want, don't hit refineries. There's plenty of targets, don't hit refineries. And he went out and he hit, and he's not going to affect our farmers, and he's not going to affect our ranchers, and he's not going to affect the rest of the world. So he better damn well stop. I suggest they get a new leader who can make a deal, because he could have made many deals that for some reason he never does. And let me go a step further. If I were president, you wouldn't have ever had that war. That war would have never started. There was no reason that that war with Ukraine and Russia started. It started due to incompetence. It should have never started. You wouldn't have lost 30% of your country already. You've lost 30% of your country, and you've had over a million people.

0: killed. Between the two of them, over 2 million people killed. That's a war that should have never started. And I think it's time for Ukraine to get a new president.
1: Mr. President.
2: Ukrainian forces struck a key Russian oil dispatch station in Samara Oblast on Saturday, while Russia said that its troops captured two settlements in the Kharkiv region. The general staff of the armed forces of Ukraine said that it targeted the Samara facility for the second time in a week, with the specific damage still being assessed. The station is a critical hub in Russia's Urals crude export system, receiving, storing, and blending crude of varying quality into a uniform grade for distribution to domestic refineries or export terminals. Ukraine said the facility also supports Russian military operations. The facility previously suffered extensive damage on October 7th when an earlier Ukrainian attack destroyed four storage tanks and ignited a massive blaze. Ukrainian President Volodymyr Zelensky said Saturday that Ukraine will continue launching long-range strikes in response to Russian attacks. Russia has not yet responded. The latest strikes drew a sharp rebuke from U.S. President Donald Trump, who said Saturday that he had previously warned Zelensky against hitting Russian refineries and said that the Ukrainian leader had better stop right away.
0: The diesel fuel.
2: Insisting that such attacks exacerbate global fuel shortages and drive up U.S. diesel prices, Trump went further to say that Ukraine should get a new president, implying that Zelensky has failed to do enough to end the conflict. The general staff of the armed forces of Ukraine also said that Ukrainian forces destroyed substantial Russian military equipment, including tanks, artillery systems, and air defense systems. Meanwhile, the Russian Ministry of Defense reported battlefield advances, saying Russian forces took control of the settlements of Lukashovo and Lobanovka in the Kharkiv region. Russia also said it struck energy infrastructure used by Ukraine's military industrial complex, drone manufacturing workshops and storage sites, as well as temporary deployment areas for Ukrainian troops and foreign mercenaries. Russian forces also shot down two U.S.-made HIMARS rockets and 725 fixed-wing drones.
3: At least 17 people, including three children, were killed in a Russian attack on the southern Ukrainian city of Zaporizhia, a day after U.S. President Donald Trump announced a deal to lift sanctions on Russian diesel, in a major setback for Kyiv. 18 others were wounded in the attack on the industrial city, whose outskirts lie less than 30 kilometers from the front line. Today, Russia said thank you for the lifting of sanctions on diesel exports by dropping five glide bombs on residential buildings in Zaporizhia, Ukrainian President Volodymyr Zelensky said, in some of his sharpest criticism yet of the White House. A senior official in Zaporizhia, Mikhailo Semikin, said Russia had hit several locations simultaneously in the early hours of Saturday. Natalia Malasheva, a 49-year-old local resident whose parents died in hospital after being pulled from the rubble, expressed her grief and rage. Zaporizhia, with a pre-war population of over 700,000, has been a regular target of Russian bombardment, with strikes intensifying in the past few months.
4: Turkish defense company Aselsan has successfully tested its domestically developed Gökalp counter-UAV system, destroying a target drone in midair during a live demonstration of the country's advancing air defense capabilities. The test took place at Aselsan's technology base, where the system demonstrated its ability to detect, track, and automate

autonomously intercept aerial threats. During the demonstration, the Aura radar detected an approaching target drone and transmitted real-time information through the Drone Def command and control system. The Gukhyp E-1 interceptor drone was then directed toward the target, successfully destroying it through a direct mid-air collision using the hit-to-kill method. The successful interception demonstrated the system's integrated capabilities, combining advanced radar technology, command and control software, and autonomous interceptor drones. Developed by Turkish engineers, Gukhyp is designed to provide a mobile and cost-effective defense solution against increasingly widespread threats from unmanned aerial vehicles. The system is particularly suited to countering low-cost kamikaze drones, which have become a growing challenge for military installations, strategic facilities, and critical infrastructure. Aselsan says that Gukhyp uses advanced radar and electro-optical sensors to detect, identify, and track hostile drones before deploying interceptors to neutralize them. Gukhyp can operate against different categories of unmanned aircraft, with interception ranges extending beyond 7 kilometers for certain drone classes. The successful demonstration marks another step in Turkey's efforts to develop indigenous defense technologies and strengthen its layered air defense capabilities through advanced autonomous systems.

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1: Turkey has introduced new social media regulations aimed at strengthening children's online safety, protecting their personal information, and creating a more secure digital environment for younger generations. Under the new framework published in the Official Gazette, social media platforms will be required to prevent children under the age of 15 from accessing their services. The measures are part of the country's broader efforts to establish stronger safeguards for minors and ensure that digital platforms take greater responsibility for children's safety and well-being. For teenagers aged 15 and older, social media companies must provide age-appropriate services that take their physical, mental, psychological, social, and emotional development into account. The regulations also place particular emphasis on protecting children's personal data, requiring age verification systems that confirm whether users meet the minimum age requirement without unnecessarily collecting identifying information. Platforms must ensure that their verification systems are reliable, transparent, and open to scrutiny while preventing discriminatory practices in the process. Another important requirement is the introduction of clear and accessible parental control tools, giving families greater opportunities to supervise and manage their children's online experiences. Social media providers will also be required to make their algorithms and child-focused policies transparent, allowing parents, users, and regulators to assess how platforms operate. The framework places the best interests of children at the center of digital services, with companies expected to adapt their systems to the needs of younger users. Through the new measures, Turkey is seeking to balance access to digital technologies with stronger protections for children, while encouraging greater accountability among technology companies.

0: Teknolojinin hayatımız üzerindeki etkisi her geçen gün büyüyor. 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
1: Early voting in Tennessee begins on October 14th. So let's do it big. Let's do it big. Send these people back from where they came. And you vote earlier, you vote on election day, November 3rd, traditional November 3rd. It's going to be a big day. I really believe so. And in this election, I'm asking you to do me a favor, pretend. Just pretend that I'm running, because you know when I run, we get 48% more votes. 48%! And in a way, we are running. So pretend that I'm running and go out. You got to get out and vote, because the communists, socialists, Democrats, they will cheat, they will do whatever, and we have to get out. But for some reason, when you have a president, Republican or Democrat, it's just brutal. They don't seem to win the midterms, but we're going to turn that tradition around, because we have done more than any president in 2 years. There's never been a front 2 years like we've had. And by the way, we had a great first term. But I make this promise you, if Republicans win the House of Representatives and the Senate, in other words, you got to get out and vote. I am going to give all adult citizens in the United States of America $5,000 every year.

0: child, believed to be his son, in the back seat, and rebuked Mayor Zohran Mamdani for his condemnation of immigration agents.
1: It's painful to watch as a person that wasn't born here and went through all the right, ways of becoming a U.S. citizen. It is not easy. And I don't judge people for however they come here and how they end up staying here. It's not an easy road. But to just shoot people or just drag them away from their children or drag them away from their jobs is pretty horrific. And I'm horrified for what our humanity has become.
0: U.S. Homeland Security Secretary Mark Wayne Mullen said at a press conference that officers did not know the child was in the car at the time they opened fire, and accused the man, a Dominican who was the target of the operation, of endangering both officers and the child. The man, identified by officials as Oscar Belgel, refused to exit his car when approached by Immigration and Customs Enforcement officers on Thursday afternoon in Marble Hill, Manhattan's northernmost neighborhood. The 28-year-old Belgel survived and was treated at a hospital. The child was unharmed and with a relative, Tisch said, adding that city police weren't involved in the operation, but heard the shots and responded.
2: I don't think just because you're a criminal, that means you deserve to die. I think

0: completely inappropriate that he was shot at in his car with his five-year-old child. I am a teacher. I believe that we should protect all children, no matter if their parents are criminals or not. Just because you are a criminal does not mean that you deserve to die in front of your child.
1: Before Belgel, federal immigration officers had shot at least 21 people, killing 7 of them, across the U.S. since President Donald Trump returned to office in January 2025, promising record-breaking deportations, an unusually high number for civil law enforcement operations.
2: Our enemies

0: Serbia's student-led movement held a major election campaign rally in the country's third largest city, Nis, on Saturday, ahead of the October 25th snap parliamentary elections. Hundreds of supporters gathered on the main city square, waving flags and holding balloons with the number 3, symbolizing the students' list's position on the ballot. Rally attendees were both hopeful and concerned about the upcoming elections and potential government change. "I strongly believe that this government, or rather the current lot in power, definitely won't go quietly," said rally attendee Marjan Todorovic. Student speaker Mateja Nikolic told the crowd they faced a crucial choice about Serbia's future. "We're choosing the kind of society we want to be. Do we want a country that values knowledge and expertise, or party loyalty?" Nikolic said, adding that Serbia stood at a crossroads between a just Serbia and the mafia. The October 25th snap parliamentary election will pit President Aleksandar Vučić's Serbian Progressive Party against the student-led anti-corruption movement and pro-Western opposition parties, following nationwide protests sparked by a deadly railway station collapse in November 2024.
1: India's Youth Cockroach Movement was set to hold fresh protests in the capital, New Delhi, on Saturday, intensifying a nationwide campaign against a contentious voter list revision that has fueled anger at Prime Minister Narendra Modi's government and election authorities. Thousands of protesters are expected at Jantar Mantar, the city's designated protest site, where authorities have imposed sweeping restrictions, including suspension of mobile internet.
2: This is one among the hundreds of barricades put up by police in the heart of New Delhi to stop thousands of supporters of India's cockroach movement to reach the protest venue, which is just 200 meters from this place. Thousands of India's cockroach movement supporters were expected to reach here to protest against India's election authorities. But the police seems committed to stop them from assembling here. They have suspended mobile internet services in central Delhi and around the protest area. Some train services have also been stopped.
1: The demonstration site has been cordoned off with yellow metal barricades, and thousands of police personnel have been deployed in and around the area. Restrictions on train services and metro stations were expected to disrupt travel across the capital and make it harder for protesters to reach the venue. The police moved to intercept protesters before they could reach the protest site, chasing some away and detaining others. Those detained were bundled into police vehicles and driven away. At entry points to central New Delhi, officers stopped buses, cars, and other vehicles, boarding them to search for people headed to the demonstrations. Anti-riot vehicles equipped with tear gas launchers stood along key routes. Journalists also faced restrictions in some areas while trying to cover the demonstration. Protesters demand the resignation of Chief Election Commissioner Ganesh Kumar and an end to the change, which has removed more than 130 million names from voter lists so far.
2: This is a major challenge for Prime Minister Narendra Modi's government, which has denied the allegations of voter list fraud. Earlier, demonstrations by India's cockroach movement forced his education minister to resign over repeated exam paper leaks.
1: The Election Commission and the government reject allegations of voter manipulation, saying the revision is intended to eliminate duplicate and ineligible entries. Severe.

0: flooding has struck central Nepal after a landslide blocked a major river, sweeping away houses and bridges and forcing authorities to issue urgent evacuation warnings. The disaster occurred in the mountainous Gorkha district, where a landslide in Chumnubri village blocked the Bhuti Gandaki River, causing water levels to rise and triggering flooding downstream. The powerful floodwaters swept away several homes and suspension bridges while damaging a hydroelectric construction site and carrying away equipment. A major highway bridge connecting Gorkha with the neighboring Dading district was also destroyed, disrupting transportation and access between affected communities. Authorities warned that the swollen river was continuing to rise, carrying large amounts of mud and debris and posing further risk to settlements along its banks. Residents living in vulnerable areas were urged to evacuate immediately and move to safer ground as emergency officials monitored the rapidly changing situation. The National Disaster Risk Reduction and Management Authority issued warnings across several districts, including Gorkha, Tanahun, Chitwan, and neighboring areas downstream. Rescue teams from Nepal's army and police were deployed to the affected region, while helicopters were used to monitor flood conditions and support emergency operations. The disaster has renewed concerns over the vulnerability of Nepal's mountainous communities to landslides, river blockages, and sudden flooding.
1: Came through largely intact.
2: At least four people were killed Saturday after Hurricane Isaias made landfall near Destin in the U.S. state of Florida as a dangerous Category 2 storm, weakening to a post-tropical cyclone, according to local authorities. The victims include two people killed by falling trees in Florida and Alabama, officials said. The storm struck with maximum sustained winds of 169 kilometers per hour, bringing heavy rain, powerful winds, and a storm surge to a large swath of Florida and causing severe waterlogging. Hundreds of thousands of customers remained without power across the region as of Saturday. Data from utility tracker PowerOutage.us showed that nearly 670,000 customers in Florida, Alabama, Georgia, and Mississippi were still without electricity by midday.
3: We don't have power, don't have internet, but the power didn't go out till about 9. We do have water, which was going to be a big concern. We didn't have any water intrusion, no storm surge, just trees down, limbs down, things like that.
2: Isaias is forecast to continue weakening as it moves inland this weekend. But as hazardous conditions remain and storm surges, flash flooding, damaging winds, and a risk of tornadoes across parts of the U.S. southeast are expected, the National Hurricane Center said. Recovery efforts have begun along the Gulf Coast, as Isaias has spread damage across several states. Businesses, roads, and airports are reopening in affected areas, but new flooding could still occur in the next couple of days, Florida officials said at a press conference Saturday afternoon. Downed trees and debris are still contributing to widespread power outages in the region. A Category 2 hurricane, when it made landfall in Florida, and the first of the 2026 Atlantic season, Isaias is expected to produce gusty winds well inland before weakening below gale force later on Saturday, the NHC said. Residents of central and southern Panama assessed damage to their homes Saturday after two powerful earthquakes struck the country, damaging hundreds of buildings and forcing evacuations. At least 27 people were injured, more than 400 buildings were damaged, and about 300 people were evacuated, according to preliminary figures from Panama's National Civil Protection System.
4: Estaba en mi casa con mi abuela, ella no puede correr mucho y la verdad los nervios me agarraron y lo primero que pensé es ayudar a mi abuela a sacarla, pero mi abuela no puede correr y era como despacito a pasito y era como muy, era una ansiedad muy grande que me agarraba.
2: The magnitude 7.7 and 6.6 earthquakes struck Friday, followed by dozens of aftershocks. Damage included homes, schools, health facilities, and historic churches, while cracks and collapses affected roads and other infrastructure. Panama declared a state of emergency after the earthquakes to speed up damage recovery and the delivery of humanitarian aid. Ministers held a news conference in Panama City, giving an update on the damage and the number of people injured. Officials said no deaths had been reported.
5: No se reportan víctimas fatales producto de este sismo. 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

0: What happened was when the war broke out, the initial thoughts were that oil would become $150, $200. If you actually go back in time, oil stayed below 100 pretty quickly. Yeah. And it's only recently that it went past 100 again. But it stayed well below. And fertilizer prices, people thought fertilizer prices would go in one direction. As it turned out, first, potash prices began to adjust because Saudi Arabia was able to move it across the continent and out the other way. That changed over time. And then urea prices began to adjust down. So in fact, in a funny kind of way, the actual impact that was expected when the war broke out versus what happened over the next 6 months was different. Now, I think pressures are building up again, diesel prices because of refinery capacity, as well as not being able to move things out of the Middle East, fertilizer prices. There is pressure. And so I think maybe over the coming months, more countries will come for some slice of that first 50 to 60 billion. We'll see. But we are ready. We're engaged. We're having conversations with a number of them. You know, 30, 40 countries are in dialogue with us. The issue of debt. And I think there's a bunch of countries with high debt. And if interest rates begin to go up, then that reduces their fiscal space even more in the developing world. Forget about the developed world. For debt, there's a whole series of playbook things that are being worked by the IMF and us on sort of domestic resource mobilization, debt for development swaps. You know, we've done a few, Angola, Kosovo, Argentina with a portfolio-based guarantee. We've got 14 or 15 in the pipeline, helping them rotate out higher-priced old debt for newer-priced debt with our guarantees and try and use the difference to go back into education, healthcare, water, nature, that kind of thing. And then there's the whole issue of can we make sure that the money that goes into these countries is net positive.
1: First of all, it's up to the Ukrainian people to decide when they're going to have elections for their next president. It's really not for the American president to say. It's also, I think, it was also very predictable when I read that Zelensky said that this decision was taken out of weakness, not out of strength. As sure as the sun rises in the east, I was sure that there would be some clap back from the president. And so I think that's what we heard this morning. It's not going to accomplish what he wants to accomplish, the kind of volumes that they're talking about. I mean, first of all, they're just notional right now. It's something that Putin said. I'm not sure that the Russians can respond very quickly. So it's really not going to accomplish what he wants to accomplish, which is reducing the prices at the pump in the near term, especially before the midterms. Besides being morally reprehensible, particularly after last night's bombing in Zaporizhia and Kiev, one building saw over a dozen people killed, including three children. The very idea that we are going to be giving money to the Russians, which they will use to fund more attacks like that, is reprehensible. And so that's why I

0: say it was a terrible mistake to do this, politically and economically.
1: A South Korean container ship completed the country's first commercial round trip to Europe via the Arctic on Sunday, October 11th, as authorities bank on the route helping turn the port of Busan into a global maritime hub. The Pan-STAR Akro docked in the southeastern port 50 days after setting sail on August 22nd. Authorities say the Arctic route could cut typical voyage times by around a third. President Lee Jae-myung has made Arctic shipping a priority, and officials hope to launch regular services by 2030. But the project risks friction with Western allies, hoping to keep Russia isolated during its war in Ukraine. The route runs along Russia's Arctic coast, and Seoul consulted with Moscow about the journey, including whether the ship needed help to tackle any problems, such as getting stuck in ice. On its outbound voyage, the vessel passed through Arctic waters and reached its first European port, Felixstowe, in Britain, before calling at Rotterdam and Gdansk and returning home via the Arctic.

Cristiano Ronaldo moved to just 20 away from 1,000 career goals after netting the first in Al Nassr's 3-0 victory over Diriyah on Friday. In his first game since exiting the Portugal international camp early, the forward ensured his side kept pace with Al Khadja at the top of the Saudi Pro League, although Al Hilal and Al Ittihad could both usurp Ange Postecoglou's side in their remaining match day 8 games. Samu Costa and Kingsley Coman added gloss to the scoreline either side of the break to leave Al Nassr as comfortable victors. Up next, they will host Uzbekistan's Neftchi Fergana on Monday in the AFC Champions League before a domestic fixture at Al Ahly on Thursday. Earlier in the week, Ronaldo, an unused substitute against Norway, accused Portugal head coach of twice breaking his word regarding his role in the team. The 41-year-old left the squad's base in Copenhagen before Portugal's Nations League match against Denmark last week, after a rift with head coach Jorge Jesus. As a result, Cristiano Ronaldo has been provisionally suspended by the Portuguese Football Federation after disciplinary proceedings were opened over the striker's departure from the national team camp, Portuguese media reported on Saturday.

For sure, there is a decision, but we need to be patient. We need to wait till the final sanctions from the panel. I think that they are independent enough to assess all the situations. And for sure, I'm not an expert, and whatever I say, whatever opinion we have, they are the ones that they have to take it, and we need to respect it and be patient. For sure, there will be a moment that we will know, but probably it's going to take a little bit longer. It's been talk, but like you can talk with your friends, because we don't have information. Our situation doesn't change. I think that we need to be focused on our own, but for sure we will want what's going to happen in the right moment. Till now, we need to. I'm very respectful when, I don't know, if you have to be in a judicial thing, you want things to happen earlier than normally happens. So the patience is important. The break has been probably too long. We have had time for everything, to analyze what we have done in these games, what's coming, and with working with some players, recovering some players, we have used the time properly for that, and getting ready for tomorrow for Bournemouth. He has trained the last week. He's felt better. We didn't want to rush, because we had enough time. What the most important for Cole is to be fully fit, that he enjoys his game, that he's feeling okay. Whenever he's not like Brentford game, we could see that he was struggling, and from the next part we have good feeling with him, and that he's feeling better.

0: softest, so intense, high tempo gain, very demanding. They have very clear ideas what they do with Marco, previously with Andoni. You know, the core of the team is quite the same, and every time you have to play Bournemouth, it's tough to play against, but we play home. We need to have a good game, and we want to win, and we need a win, so getting ready for tomorrow.
1: ...with Argentina in 2022.
2: Luis Suarez and Lionel Messi each recorded a brace to help host Inter Miami emphatically snap a five-match winless streak with a 4-0 shutout of DC United in Miami. Suarez also had an assist on one of Messi's goals as Inter Miami moved up to second place in Major League Soccer's Eastern Conference and 1 point ahead of the Chicago Fire.
1: Suarez! What a finish!
2: DC United mustered 14 shots overall, but only two on target, including a close shot by Matty Peltola that sailed just high and over the crossbar in the second half. Suarez scored his second in the 39th minute after Bertirame controlled a rebound and headed it to him right in front of the goal. The goal followed a great chance by Messi, who fired a close-range shot that Johnson blocked high into the air, allowing Bertirame to track it down.
1: Still a live ball in the 18.
2: Messi found his way onto the score sheet in the 47th minute for his MLS leading 22nd goal to give Inter Miami a 3-0 edge.
1: The lead grows.
2: The Argentine first fired a shot at the top of the box that was deflected. Suarez controlled the deflection and lobbed a cross to Messi, who tapped it past Johnson. Messi recorded his second in the 60th minute when he controlled a back heel from Rodrigo De Paul, juked past DC United's Lucas Bartlett, and fired the ball just inside the far post.
1: We talk about his skill, but let's mention his strength.
2: Former champion Daniil Medvedev of Russia recovered from a set down to beat Germany's Jan-Lennard Struff 4-6, 6-4, 6-3, and reached the third round of the Shanghai Masters in China. The fifth seed, who won titles in Brisbane, Dubai, and Hangzhou this season, extended his strong record against Struff to set up a clash with Czech Dalibor Svrchina. Medvedev is chasing a return to the ATP Finals after failing to qualify last year. Fourth seed Felix Auger-Aliassime was also pushed the distance before defeating Argentina's Camilo Hugo Carabelli 4-6, 7-6, 7-5. The Canadian recovered after letting a 5-2 lead slip in the second set, forcing a decider and securing the decisive break at 6-5 in the third. Auger-Aliassime will next meet Spain's Pablo Carreño Busta as he continues his bid to climb into ATP Finals contention. Spain's Rafael Jodar also came from behind, overcoming Argentine Thiago Agustin Tirante 4-6, 6-2, 6-3. The 20-year-old regrouped after a sluggish start and raised his level to close out victory on his tournament debut.
3: Thank you.
2: Jodar dominated behind his serve in the second set and showed resilience in the decider, saving 6 break points as he set up a third-round clash with Czech Jiří Lehečka, who defeated Portugal's Nuno Borges 6-3, 3-6, 6-3.
4: 6-3.
2: Jodar is also in contention for a place at the season-ending ATP Finals, sitting just outside the qualification positions in the race to Turin.

0: wounded, marking a major escalation in the conflict between the kingdom and Yemen's Houthis. The attack struck King Khalid International Airport, causing widespread destruction and forcing authorities to suspend operations and divert incoming flights. Witnesses described a powerful explosion followed by scenes of panic, with injured passengers lying on the ground and emergency teams rushing to the airport. Part of the ceiling near a departure gate reportedly collapsed, while ambulances and helicopters transported the wounded to hospitals across the Saudi capital. Saudi authorities confirmed that the victims included both Saudi nationals and foreign travelers, making it one of the deadliest attacks on the kingdom in more than a decade. The latest strike was the third attack on Riyadh's international airport within a week, following earlier incidents that also caused casualties and damaged a commercial aircraft. The Houthis have also warned international airlines against operating in Saudi airspace, declaring much of it a military operation zone. The Saudi-led coalition vowed to respond as it continues its military campaign against Houthi positions in Yemen, where fighting has intensified along several fronts. U.S. President Donald Trump said that Washington is considering joining Saudi military strikes against the Houthis, raising concerns about a wider regional confrontation.
1: I think it's terrible. Well, you're going to find out, see, but I think it's terrible. Well, they're able to defend. Look, the Saudis are good fighters, but I think the attack was a terrible thing.
0: The escalation comes as Saudi-backed Yemeni government forces attempt to regain control of territory near the strategic Bab el-Mandeb Strait, a vital shipping route connecting the Red Sea with the Gulf of Aden. The Houthis have strengthened their positions around the waterway, while government forces have struggled to make significant advances despite Saudi air support. As military operations intensify and civilian infrastructure comes under attack, the latest violence is raising fears of a prolonged conflict that could further threaten regional security and international aviation.

0: Israeli strikes hit several areas of the Gaza Strip, including one that destroyed a residential building in Gaza City's Al-Rimal neighborhood, 1 year after a ceasefire deal was reached between Israel and Hamas. Flames and smoke rose over the area after the explosion. Palestinians in Gaza City, Jabalia, and Deir al-Balah said the Israeli military had ordered them to flee several blocks on Saturday evening. It was not immediately clear whether the strikes caused casualties. Two of the strikes hit Gaza City. Asked about the warnings, the Israeli military said it was striking militant infrastructure in the Strip. Earlier on Saturday, an Israeli strike killed four people in western Gaza City, and another killed one person in the east of the city, according to health officials at Al-Shifa Hospital. Anadolu reported that Israeli airstrikes destroyed four Palestinian homes in Gaza City and Deir al-Balah and damaged dozens of nearby buildings. Residents were reportedly told to evacuate by phone, which caused panic and forced dozens of families to flee. The strikes follow other recent attacks in the city. On October 3rd, an Israeli strike hit the Al-Asala building in the Rimal neighborhood while residents slept, killing at least five people. The Israeli military said it targeted the building to kill Ali Alamoudi, whom it described as a deputy chairman of Hamas's political bureau in Gaza. Palestinian officials say the U.S. brokered truce has not stopped the violence, and Israel still carries out near daily strikes. According to Gaza's health ministry, more than 1,480 Palestinians have been killed since the ceasefire. Anadolu earlier cited a ministry figure of more than 1,470 killed and over 5,180 wounded, and Al Jazeera reported at least 1,400 killed and nearly 5,000 injured.
1: Palestinian President Mahmoud Abbas issued a presidential decree on Saturday, postponing the presidential and legislative elections until September 11, 2027, calling for the two elections

0: to be held simultaneously. The decision follows a resolution by the Executive Committee of the Palestine Liberation Organization and revokes Decree No. 4 of 2026, which had scheduled the legislative elections for November 28, 2026, according to the Palestinian News and Information Agency, WAFA. The decree cited deteriorating security conditions in the West Bank, including East Jerusalem, restrictions on freedom of movement, and Israel's continued withholding of Palestinian tax revenues as major challenges to election preparations. In the Gaza Strip, continued exceptional security and humanitarian conditions, the failure to deploy international stabilization and police forces as envisaged under UN Security Council Resolution 2803, the lack of progress in reconstruction, and the incomplete withdrawal of Israeli forces have created additional obstacles. Israeli restrictions on access to Gaza and East Jerusalem for Palestine's Central Elections Commission, CEC, staff, and international observers have also hindered preparations and limited electoral bodies' ability to operate in accordance with legal and democratic standards, the agency said. Under the decree, the CEC is responsible for preparing, organizing, and supervising the presidential and legislative elections in accordance with the applicable general elections law, ensuring they are free, fair, transparent, and inclusive throughout the Palestinian territories, including East Jerusalem.
1: Thousands of people took to the squares in many Italian cities in support of Palestine, demanding an end to Israel's genocide in Gaza. Pro-Palestine marches were held in about 50 cities across the country, organized by students, some trade unions, and pro-Palestinian groups. In the capital, Rome, a march began in front of the Colosseum, one of the city's landmarks, with large numbers of participants despite rainy weather. It continued into the evening, ending in front of Sapienza University. Demonstrators frequently chanted, "Rome knows which side it's on. From the river to the sea, Palestine will be free. Killer Israel, stop Israel's genocide, and free Palestine." They also unfurled a banner reading, "The end of genocide means the end of Zionism." During the march, protesters also demonstrated against the controversial bill known as DDL-1004, widely called the anti-Semitism bill, which is being debated in the Italian parliament. They said the bill aims to prevent criticism of Israel. In the final part of the march, demonstrators called for a general strike on October 30th. Ian, a student taking part, told an Anadolu agency, "We must try to defend Palestine as much as we can, because one people is literally carrying out a policy of genocide and extermination against another people. This is unjust. It's a meaningless war that will lead nowhere." Another participant, Martina, said, "We want our voices to be heard. We demand that the voice of a people be heard. A people who are unfortunately not listened to enough, whose suffering is hidden and almost covered up so that it will be forgotten." Filippo Toretta, an Italian who joined the demonstration holding a Palestinian flag, stressed that the genocide did not begin 3 years ago. "It has certainly not ended. That's why we're here. Because Palestine continues to suffer every day. People continue to die from hunger, thirst, and especially from the bombs that we Europeans, along with the Americans, provide to Israel." Pointing out that Europe has done nothing against the genocide, Toretta said, "It is necessary to keep mobilizing against this shame, a stain on humanity, even though 3 years have passed since the genocide began. Because Europe did nothing. On the contrary, like the U.S., it became an accomplice. It is shameful that Europe is so complicit in the genocide. Beyond the genocide in Gaza, the apartheid regime continuing in the West Bank and the rest of occupied Palestine is also shameful. We truly are disgusted by the behavior of the Zionist entity. I think that's the right word." Toretta added that it was good that so many people had joined the march and said they must never forget Palestine until it is free.

0: free Palestine!
1: Demonstrators marched in Los Angeles in support of Palestine, marking 3 years since the start of Israel's military campaign in Gaza. The protesters carried Palestinian flags and banners. They chanted messages of solidarity with the Palestinian people throughout the march. The march was one of several in U.S. cities marking the anniversary. At the University of California, Los Angeles, UCLA, dozens of protesters gathered on Wednesday, organized by Students for Justice in Palestine, with banners reading, "Gaza will rise." Verbal altercations broke out between some demonstrators and pro-Israel counter-protesters. In New York, hundreds marched near City Hall in Lower Manhattan. Protests come as Gaza remains under a fragile ceasefire that began in October 2025. Gaza's health ministry says Israeli violations of the truce have killed more than 1,470 Palestinians.

0: Pro-Palestinian demonstrators gathered outside the U.S. Capitol in Washington on Saturday, October 10th, marking 3 years since the start of the Gaza war and calling for an end to U.S. military support for Israel.
1: Well, I think it's important to commemorate 3 years after Israel launched its accelerated genocide against the Palestinians in Gaza.
0: Protesters waved Palestinian flags and carried signs condemning U.S. President Donald Trump and Israeli Prime Minister Benjamin Netanyahu, while demanding a two-way arms embargo.
2: Since the so-called ceasefire, over 1,400 Palestinians have been slaughtered. Over 1,400 Palestinians have been slaughtered, and we are here to call that out, demand a two-way full arms embargo.
0: Our tax dollars cannot be funding genocide, especially when our own communities are so underfunded, said Sophie, a volunteer with the Palestinian Youth Movement. We need a full two-way arms embargo immediately.
3: Well, I look at it differently. Zelensky could have settled this war many times, many, many times. And he chooses not to. Very difficult. It's a war that should have never been started. If I were president, if the election weren't rigged, I would have been president, and that war would have never started. But he could have settled it many times, and he chose not to. We said you can do whatever you want to Russia, don't hit the refineries, because that's a world problem that's caused. And he wants to make problems for the world. He wants to make problems for our farmers, our ranchers, with diesel fuel, because Russia supplies a large portion of the diesel fuel throughout the world. And we told him, do whatever you want, but don't hit the diesel fuel, because there's a big problem, big shortage. And what does he do? He goes and hits the diesel fuel. He can do whatever he wants, but he can't do that, because we have a world problem. And the problem is caused by the lack of refineries for diesel fuel. So what does he do? He goes and hits refineries. And I said to him, do what you want, don't hit refineries. There's plenty of targets, don't hit refineries. And he went out and he hit. And he's not going to affect our farmers, and he's not going to affect our ranchers, and he's not going to affect the rest of the world. So he better damn well stop. I suggest they get a new leader who can make a deal, because he could have made many deals that for some reason he never does. And let me go a step further. If I were president, you wouldn't have ever had that war. That war would have never started. There was no reason that that war with Ukraine and Russia started. It started due to incompetence. It should have never started. You wouldn't have lost 30% of your country already. You've lost 30% of your country, and you've had over a million people killed. Between the two of them, over 2 million people killed. That's a war that should have never started. And I think it's time for Ukraine to get a new president.
4: Mr. President!
5: Ukrainian forces struck a key Russian oil dispatch station in Samara Oblast on Saturday, while Russia said that its troops captured two settlements in the Kharkiv region. The General Staff of the Armed Forces of Ukraine said that it targeted the Samara facility for the second time in a week.

0: week, with the specific damage still being assessed. The station is a critical hub in Russia's Urals crude export system, receiving, storing, and blending crude of varying quality into a uniform grade for distribution to domestic refineries or export terminals. Ukraine said the facility also supports Russian military operations. The facility previously suffered extensive damage on October 7th when an earlier Ukrainian attack destroyed four storage tanks and ignited a massive blaze. Ukrainian President Volodymyr Zelensky said Saturday that Ukraine will continue launching long-range strikes in response to Russian attacks. Russia has not yet responded. The latest strikes drew a sharp rebuke from U.S. President Donald Trump, who said Saturday that he had previously warned Zelensky against hitting Russian refineries and said that the Ukrainian leader had better stop right away, insisting that such attacks exacerbate global fuel shortages and drive up U.S. diesel prices. Trump went further to say that Ukraine should get a new president, implying that Zelensky has failed to do enough to end the conflict. The General Staff of the Armed Forces of Ukraine also said that Ukrainian forces destroyed substantial Russian military equipment, including tanks, artillery systems, and air defense systems. Meanwhile, the Russian Ministry of Defense reported battlefield advances, saying Russian forces took control of the settlements of Lukashovo and Lobanovka in the Kharkiv region. Russia also said it struck energy infrastructure used by Ukraine's military-industrial complex, drone manufacturing workshops and storage sites, as well as temporary deployment areas for Ukrainian troops and foreign mercenaries. Russian forces also shot down two U.S.-made HIMARS rockets and 725 fixed-wing drones.
1: At least 17 people, including three children, were killed in a Russian attack on the southern Ukrainian city of Zaporizhia, a day after U.S. President Donald Trump announced a deal to lift sanctions on Russian diesel, in a major setback for Kyiv. 18 others were wounded in the attack on the industrial city, whose outskirts lie less than 30 kilometers from the front line. Today, Russia said thank you for the lifting of sanctions on diesel exports by dropping five glide bombs on residential buildings in Zaporizhia, Ukrainian President Volodymyr Zelensky said, in some of his sharpest criticism yet of the White House. A senior official in Zaporizhia, Mikhailo Semikin, said Russia had hit several locations simultaneously in the early hours of Saturday. Natalia Malasheva, a 49-year-old local resident whose parents died in hospital after being pulled from the rubble, expressed her grief and rage. Zaporizhia, with a pre-war population of over 700,000, has been a regular target of Russian bombardment, with strikes intensifying in the past few months.
2: Turkish defense company Aselsan has successfully tested its

Turkish defense company Aselsan has successfully tested its domestically developed during the demonstration. The Aura radar detected an approaching target drone and transmitted real-time information through the drone DEF command and control system. The Gökalp E-1 interceptor drone was then directed toward the target, successfully destroying it through a direct mid-air collision using the hit-to-kill method. The successful interception demonstrated the system's integrated capabilities, combining advanced radar technology, command and control software, and autonomous interceptor drones. Developed by Turkish engineers, Gökalp is designed to provide a mobile and cost-effective defense solution against increasingly widespread threats from unmanned aerial vehicles. The system is particularly suited to countering low-cost kamikaze drones, which have become a growing challenge for military installations, strategic facilities, and critical infrastructure. Aselsan says that Gökalp uses advanced radar and electro-optical sensors to detect, identify, and track hostile drones before deploying interceptors to neutralize them. Gökalp can operate against different categories of unmanned aircraft, with interception ranges extending beyond 7 kilometers for certain drone classes. The successful demonstration marks another step in Turkey's efforts to develop indigenous defense technologies and strengthen its layered air defense capabilities through advanced autonomous systems.

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1: Turkey has introduced new social media regulations aimed at strengthening children's online safety, protecting their personal information, and creating a more secure digital environment for younger generations. Under the new framework published in the Official Gazette, social media platforms will be required to prevent children under the age of 15 from accessing their services. The measures are part of the country's broader efforts to establish stronger safeguards for minors and ensure that digital platforms take greater responsibility for children's safety and well-being. For teenagers aged 15 and older, social media companies must provide age-appropriate services that take their physical, mental, psychological, social, and emotional development into account. The regulations also place particular emphasis on protecting children's personal data, requiring age verification systems that confirm whether users meet the minimum age requirement without unnecessarily collecting identifying information. Platforms must ensure that their verification systems are reliable, transparent, and open to scrutiny while preventing discriminatory practices in the process. Another important requirement is the introduction of clear and accessible parental control tools, giving families greater opportunities to supervise and manage their children's online experiences. Social media providers will also be required to make their algorithms and child-focused policies transparent, allowing parents, users, and regulators to assess how platforms operate. The framework places the best interests of children at the center of digital services, with companies expected to adapt their systems to the needs of younger users.

Early voting in Tennessee begins on October 14th. So let's do it big. Let's do it big. Send these people back from where they came. And you vote earlier, you vote on election day, November 3rd, traditional November 3rd. It's going to be a big day. I really believe so. And in this election, I'm asking you to do me a favor, pretend. Just pretend that I'm running, because, you know, when I run, we get 48% more votes. 48%. And in a way, we are running. So pretend that I'm running and go out. You got to get out and vote, because the communists, socialists, Democrats, they will cheat. They will do whatever. And we have to get out. But for some reason, when you have a president, Republican or Democrat, it's just brutal. They don't seem to win the midterms. But we're going to turn that tradition around, because we have done more than any president in 2 years. There's never been a front 2 years like we've had. And by the way, we had a great first term. But I make this promise you, if Republicans win the House of Representatives and the Senate, in other words, you got to get out and vote. I am going to give all adult citizens in the United States of America $5,000 every year.

0: New Yorkers continued to protest against ICE after agents shot and wounded a man on Friday. Video showed demonstrators chanting, carrying anti-immigration and customs enforcement signs, and listening to speakers who condemned the agency's actions. U.S. immigration officials defended federal agents who shot and wounded a New York City man in his car with a young child believed to be his son in the back seat, and rebuked Mayor Zohran Mamdani for his condemnation of immigration agents.
1: It's painful to watch as a person that wasn't born here and went through all the right ways of becoming a U.S. citizen. It is not easy, and I don't judge people for however they come here and how they end up staying here. It's not an easy road, but to just shoot people or just drag them away from their children or drag them away from their jobs is pretty horrific, and I'm horrified for what our humanity has become.
0: U.S. Homeland Security Secretary Mark Wayne Mullen said at a press conference that officers did not know the child was in the car at the time they opened fire, and accused the man, a Dominican who was the target of the operation, of endangering both officers and the child. The man, identified by officials as Oscar Belgel, refused to exit his car when approached by Immigration and Customs Enforcement officers on Thursday afternoon in Marble Hill, Manhattan's northernmost neighborhood. The 28-year-old Belgel survived and was treated at a hospital. The child was unharmed and with a relative, Tisch said, adding that city police weren't involved in the operation, but heard the shots and responded.
2: I don't think just because you're a criminal, that means you deserve to die. I think it's completely inappropriate that he was shot at in his car with his five-year-old child. I am a teacher. I believe that we should protect all children, no matter if their parents are criminals or not. Just because you're a criminal does not mean that you deserve to die in front of your child.
0: Before Belgel, federal immigration officers had shot at least 21 people, killing 7 of them, across the U.S. since President Donald Trump returned to office in January 2025, promising record-breaking deportations, an unusually high number for civil law enforcement operations.
3: Our enemies!

0: Serbia's student-led movement held a major election campaign rally in the country's third-largest city, Nice, on Saturday, ahead of the October 25th snap parliamentary elections. Hundreds of supporters gathered on the main city square, waving flags and holding balloons with the number 3, symbolizing the students' list's position on the ballot. Rally attendees were both hopeful and concerned about the upcoming elections and potential government change. "I strongly believe that this government, or rather the current lot in power, definitely won't go quietly," said rally attendee Marjan Todorovic. Student speaker Mateja Nikolic told the crowd they faced a crucial choice about Serbia's future. "We're choosing the kind of society we want to be. Do we want a country that values knowledge and expertise, or party loyalty?" Nikolic said, adding that Serbia stood at a crossroads between a just Serbia and the mafia. The October 25th snap parliamentary election will pit President Aleksandar Vučić's Serbian Progressive Party against the student-led anti-corruption movement and pro-Western opposition parties, following nationwide protests sparked by a deadly railway station collapse in November 2024.
1: India's Youth Cockroach Movement was set to hold fresh protests in the capital, New Delhi, on Saturday, intensifying a nationwide campaign against a contentious voter list revision that has fueled anger at Prime Minister Narendra Modi's government and election authorities. Thousands of protesters are expected at Jantar Mantar, the city's designated protest site, where authorities have imposed sweeping restrictions, including suspension of mobile internet.
2: This is one among the hundreds of barricades put up by police in the heart of New Delhi to stop thousands of supporters of India's cockroach movement to reach the protest venue, which is just 200 meters from this place. Thousands of India's cockroach movement supporters were expected to reach here to protest against India's election authorities. But the police seems committed to stop them from assembling here. They have suspended mobile internet services in central Delhi and around the protest area. Some train services have also been stopped.
1: The demonstration site has been cordoned off with yellow metal barricades, and thousands of police personnel have been deployed in and around the area. Restrictions on train services and metro stations were expected to disrupt travel across the capital and make it harder for protesters to reach the venue. The police moved to intercept protesters before they could reach the protest site, chasing some away and detaining others. Those detained were bundled into police vehicles and driven away. At entry points to central New Delhi, officers stopped buses, cars, and other vehicles, boarding them to search for people headed to the demonstrations. Anti-riot vehicles equipped with tear gas launchers stood along key routes. Journalists also faced restrictions in some areas while trying to cover the demonstration. Protesters demand the resignation of Chief Election Commissioner Ganesh Kumar and an end to the change, which has removed more than 130 million names from voter lists so far.
2: This is a major challenge for Prime Minister Narendra Modi's government, which has denied the allegations of voter list fraud. Earlier demonstrations by India's cockroach movement forced his education minister to resign over repeated exam paper leaks.
1: The Election Commission and the government reject allegations of voter manipulation, saying the revision is intended to eliminate duplicate and ineligible entries.

0: Severe flooding has struck central Nepal after a landslide blocked a major river, sweeping away houses and bridges and forcing authorities to issue urgent evacuation warnings. The disaster occurred in the mountainous Gorkha district, where a landslide in Chumnubri village blocked the Bhudi Gandaki River, causing water levels to rise and triggering flooding downstream. The powerful floodwaters swept away several homes and suspension bridges while damaging a hydroelectric construction site and carrying away equipment. A major highway bridge connecting Gorkha with the neighboring Dading district was also destroyed, disrupting transportation and access between affected communities. Authorities warned that the swollen river was continuing to rise, carrying large amounts of mud and debris and posing further risk to settlements along its banks. Residents living in vulnerable areas were urged to evacuate immediately and move to safer ground as emergency officials monitored the rapidly changing situation. The National Disaster Risk Reduction and Management Authority issued warnings across several districts, including Gorkha, Tanahun, Chitwan, and neighboring areas downstream. Rescue teams from Nepal's army and police were deployed to the affected region, while helicopters were used to monitor flood conditions and support emergency operations. The disaster has renewed concerns over the vulnerability of Nepal's mountainous communities to landslides, river blockages, and sudden flooding.
1: Came through largely intact.
2: At least four people were killed Saturday after Hurricane Isaias made landfall near Destin in the U.S. state of Florida as a dangerous Category 2 storm, weakening to a post-tropical cyclone, according to local authorities. The victims include two people killed by falling trees in Florida and Alabama, officials said. The storm struck with maximum sustained winds of 169 kilometers per hour, bringing heavy rain, powerful winds, and a storm surge to a large swath of Florida and causing severe waterlogging. Hundreds of thousands of customers remained without power across the region as of Saturday. Data from utility tracker PowerOutage.us showed that nearly 670,000 customers in Florida, Alabama, Georgia, and Mississippi were still without electricity by midday.
3: We don't have power, don't have internet, but the power didn't go out till about 9. We do have water, which was going to be a big concern. We didn't have any water intrusion, no storm surge, just trees down, limbs down, things like that.
2: Isaias is forecast to continue weakening as it moves inland this weekend. But as hazardous conditions remain and storm surges, flash flooding, damaging winds, and a risk of tornadoes across parts of the U.S. southeast are expected, the National Hurricane Center said. Recovery efforts have begun along the Gulf Coast as Isaias has spread damage across several states. Businesses, roads, and airports are reopening in affected areas, but new flooding could still occur in the next couple of days, Florida officials said at a press conference Saturday afternoon. Downed trees and debris are still contributing to widespread power outages in the region. A Category 2 hurricane, when it made landfall in Florida, and the first of the 2026 Atlantic season, Isaias is expected to produce gusty winds well inland before weakening below gale force later on Saturday, the NHC said. Residents of central and southern Panama assessed damage to their homes Saturday after two powerful earthquakes struck the country, damaging hundreds of buildings and forcing evacuations. At least 27 people were injured, more than 400 buildings were damaged, and about 300 people were evacuated, according to preliminary figures from Panama's National Civil Protection System.
4: Estaba en mi casa con mi abuela, ella no puede correr mucho y la verdad los nervios me agarraron y lo primero que pensé es ayudar a mi abuela a sacarla, pero mi abuela no puede correr y era como despacito, pasito y era como muy, era una ansiedad muy grande que me agarraba.
2: The magnitude 7.7 and 6.6 earthquakes struck Friday, followed by dozens of aftershocks. Damage included homes, schools, health facilities, and historic churches, while cracks and collapses affected roads and other infrastructure. Panama declared a state of emergency after the earthquakes to speed up damage recovery and the delivery of humanitarian aid. Ministers held a news conference in Panama City, giving an update on the damage and the number of people injured. Officials said no deaths had been reported.
5: No se reportan víctimas fatales producto de este sismo. 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

0: what happened was when the war broke out, the initial thoughts were that oil would become $150, $200. If you actually go back in time, oil stayed below 100 pretty quickly. Mm. And it's only recently that it went past 100 again. But it stayed well below. And fertilizer prices, the people thought fertilizer prices would go in one direction. As it turned out, first, potash prices began to adjust because Saudi Arabia was able to move it across the continent and out the other way. That changed over time. And then urea prices began to adjust down. So in fact, in a funny kind of way, the actual impact that was expected when the war broke out versus what happened over the next 6 months was different. Now, I think pressures are building up again, diesel prices because of refinery capacity, as well as not being able to move things out of the Middle East, fertilizer prices. There is pressure. And so I think maybe over the coming months, more countries will come for some slice of that first 50 to 60 billion. We'll see. But we are ready. We're engaged. We're having conversations with a number of them. You know, 30, 40 countries are in dialogue with us. The issue of debt. I think there's a bunch of countries with high debt, and if interest rates begin to go up, then that reduces their fiscal space even more in the developing world. Forget about the developed world. For debt, there's a whole series of playbook things that are being worked by the IMF and us on sort of domestic resource mobilization, debt for development swaps. You know, we've done a few, Angola, Cote d'Ivoire, Argentina with a portfolio-based guarantee. We've got 14 or 15 in the pipeline, helping them rotate out higher-priced old debt for newer-priced debt with our guarantees and try and use the difference to go back into education, healthcare, water, nature, that kind of thing. And then there's the whole issue of, can we make sure that the money that goes into these countries is net positive?
1: First of all, it's up to the Ukrainian people to decide when they're going to have elections for their next president. It's really not for the American president to say. It's also, I think, it was also very predictable when I read that Zelensky said that this decision was taken out of weakness, not out of strength. As sure as the sun rises in the east, I was sure that there would be some clapback from the president. And so I think that's what we heard this morning. It's not going to accomplish what he wants to accomplish, the kind of volumes that they're talking about. I mean, first of all, they're just notional right now. It's something that Putin said. I'm not sure that the Russians can respond very quickly. So it's really not going to accomplish what he wants to accomplish, which is reducing the prices at the pump in the near term, especially before the midterms. Besides being morally reprehensible, particularly after last night's bombing in Zaporizhia and Kiev, one building saw over a dozen people killed, including three children.

0: you know, the very idea that we are going to be giving money to the Russians, which they will use to fund more attacks like that, is reprehensible. And so I just, that's why I say it was a terrible mistake to do this politically and economically.
1: A South Korean container ship completed the country's first commercial round trip to Europe via the Arctic on Sunday, October 11th, as authorities bank on the route helping turn the port of Busan into a global maritime hub. The Pan-STAR Akro docked in the southeastern port 50 days after setting sail on August 22nd. Authorities say the Arctic route could cut typical voyage times by around a third. President Lee Jae-myung has made Arctic shipping a priority, and officials hope to launch regular services by 2030. But the project risks friction with Western allies, hoping to keep Russia isolated during its war in Ukraine. The route runs along Russia's Arctic coast, and Seoul consulted with Moscow about the journey, including whether the ship needed help to tackle any problems, such as getting stuck in ice. On its outbound voyage, the vessel passed through Arctic waters and reached its first European port, Felixstowe, in Britain, before calling at Rotterdam and Gdansk and returning home via the Arctic.

Cristiano Ronaldo moved to just 20 away from 1,000 career goals after netting the first in Al Nassr's 3-0 victory over Diriyah on Friday. In his first game since exiting the Portugal international camp early, the forward ensured his side kept pace with Al Khadja at the top of the Saudi Pro League, although Al Hilal and Al Ittihad could both usurp Ange Postecoglou's side in their remaining match day 8 games. Samu Costa and Kingsley Coman added gloss to the scoreline either side of the break to leave Al Nassr as comfortable victors. Up next, they will host Uzbekistan's Neftchi Fergana on Monday in the AFC Champions League before a domestic fixture at Al Ahly on Thursday. Earlier in the week, Ronaldo, an unused substitute against Norway, accused Portugal head coach of twice breaking his word regarding his role in the team. The 41-year-old left the squad's base in Copenhagen before Portugal's Nations League match against Denmark last week, after a rift with head coach Jorge Jesus. As a result, Cristiano Ronaldo has been provisionally suspended by the Portuguese Football Federation after disciplinary proceedings were opened over the striker's departure from the national team camp, Portuguese media reported on Saturday.

for sure there is a decision, but we need to be patient. We need to wait till the final sanctions from the panel. I think that they are independent enough to assess all the situations. And for sure, I'm not an expert, and whatever I say, whatever opinion we have, they are the ones that they have to take it, and we need to respect it and be patient. For sure, there will be a moment that we will know, but probably it's going to take a little bit longer. It's been talk, but like you can talk with your friends, because we don't have information. Our situation doesn't change. I think that we need to be focused on our own, but for sure we will want to want what's going to happen in the right moment. Till now, we need to. I'm very respectful when I don't know if you have to be in a judicial thing. You want things to happen earlier than normally happens, so the patience is important. The break has been probably too long. We have had time for everything, to analyze what we have done in these games, what's coming, and with working with some players, recovering some players, we have used the time properly for that and getting ready for tomorrow for Bournemouth. He has trained the last week. He's felt better. We didn't want to rush because we had enough time. What the most important for Cole is to be fully fit, that he enjoys his game, that he's feeling okay.

0: whenever he's not like Brentford game, we could see that he was struggling, and from the next part, we have good feeling with him and that he's feeling better. A tough test, so intense, high tempo game, very demanding. They have very clear ideas what they do with Marco, previously with Andoni. You know, the core of the team is quite the same, and every time you have to play Bournemouth, it's tough to play against, but we play home. We need to have a good game, and we want to win, and we need a win, so getting ready for tomorrow.
1: With Argentina in 2022.
2: Luis Suarez and Lionel Messi each recorded a brace to help host Inter Miami emphatically snap a five-match winless streak with a 4-0 shutout of DC United in Miami. Suarez also had an assist on one of Messi's goals as Inter Miami moved up to second place in Major League Soccer's Eastern Conference and 1 point ahead of the Chicago Fire.
1: Suarez! What a finish!
2: DC United mustered 14 shots overall, but only two on target, including a close shot by Matty Peltola that sailed just high and over the crossbar in the second half. Suarez scored his second in the 39th minute after Bertarame controlled a rebound and headed it to him right in front of the goal. The goal followed a great chance by Messi, who fired a close-range shot that Johnson blocked high into the air, allowing Bertarame to track it down.
1: Still a live ball in the 18.
2: Messi found his way onto the score sheet in the 47th minute for his MLS leading 22nd goal to give Inter Miami a 3-0 edge. The Argentine first fired a shot at the top of the box that was deflected. Suarez controlled the deflection and lobbed a cross to Messi, who tapped it past Johnson. Messi recorded his second in the 60th minute when he controlled a back heel from Rodrigo De Paul, juked past DC United's Lucas Bartlett, and fired the ball just inside the far post.
1: We talk about his skill, but let's mention his strength.
2: Former champion Daniil Medvedev of Russia recovered from a set down to beat Germany's Jan-Lennard Struff 4-6, 6-4, 6-3, and reached the third round of the Shanghai Masters in China. The fifth seed, who won titles in Brisbane, Dubai, and Hangzhou this season, extended his strong record against Struff to set up a clash with Czech Dalibor Svrchina. Medvedev is chasing a return to the ATP Finals after failing to qualify last year. Fourth seed Felix Auger-Aliassime was also pushed the distance before defeating Argentina's Camilo Hugo Carabelli 4-6, 7-6, 7-5. The Canadian recovered after letting a 5-2 lead slip in the second set, forcing a decider and securing the decisive break at 6-5 in the third. Auger-Aliassime will next meet Spain's Pablo Carreño Busta as he continues his bid to climb into ATP Finals contention. Spain's Rafael Jodar also came from behind, overcoming Argentine Thiago Agustin Tirante 4-6, 6-2, 6-3. The 20-year-old regrouped after a sluggish start and raised his level to close out victory on his tournament debut. Jodar dominated behind his serve in the second set and showed resilience in the decider, saving 6 break points as he set up a third-round clash with Czech Jiří Lehečka, who defeated Portugal's Nuno Borges 6-3, 3-6, 6-3.
3: 6-3.
2: Jodar is also in contention for a place at the season-ending ATP Finals, sitting just outside the qualification positions in the race to Turin.

A deadly attack on Saudi Arabia's main international airport in Riyadh has left numerous people dead and hundreds wounded, marking a major escalation in the conflict between the kingdom and Yemen.

0: capital. Saudi authorities confirmed that the victims included both Saudi nationals and foreign travelers, making it one of the deadliest attacks on the kingdom in more than a decade. The latest strike was the third attack on Riyadh's international airport within a week, following earlier incidents that also caused casualties and damaged a commercial aircraft. The Houthis have also warned international airlines against operating in Saudi airspace, declaring much of it a military operation zone. The Saudi-led coalition vowed to respond as it continues its military campaign against Houthi positions in Yemen, where fighting has intensified along several fronts. U.S. President Donald Trump said that Washington is considering joining Saudi military strikes against the Houthis, raising concerns about a wider regional confrontation.
1: I think it's terrible. Well, you're going to find out, see, but I think it's terrible. Well, they're able to defend. Look, the Saudis are good fighters, but I think the attack was a terrible thing.
0: The escalation comes as Saudi-backed Yemeni government forces attempt to regain control of territory near the strategic Bab el-Mandeb Strait, a vital shipping route connecting the Red Sea with the Gulf of Aden. The Houthis have strengthened their positions around the waterway, while government forces have struggled to make significant advances despite Saudi air support. As military operations intensify and civilian infrastructure comes under attack, the latest violence is raising fears of a prolonged conflict that could further threaten regional security and international aviation.

0: Israeli strikes hit several areas of the Gaza Strip, including one that destroyed a residential building in Gaza City's Al-Ramal neighborhood, 1 year after a ceasefire deal was reached between Israel and Hamas. Flames and smoke rose over the area after the explosion. Palestinians in Gaza City, Jabalia, and Deir al-Bala said the Israeli military had ordered them to flee several blocks on Saturday evening. It was not immediately clear whether the strikes caused casualties. Two of the strikes hit Gaza City. Asked about the warnings, the Israeli military said it was striking militant infrastructure in the Strip. Earlier on Saturday, an Israeli strike killed four people in western Gaza City, and another killed one person in the east of the city, according to health officials at Al-Shifa Hospital. Anadolu reported that Israeli airstrikes destroyed four Palestinian homes in Gaza City and Deir al-Bala and damaged dozens of nearby buildings. Residents were reportedly told to evacuate by phone, which caused panic and forced dozens of families to flee. The strikes follow other recent attacks in the city. On October 3rd, an Israeli strike hit the Al-Asala building in the Rimal neighborhood while residents slept, killing at least five people. The Israeli military said it targeted the building to kill Ali Alamoudi, whom it described as a deputy chairman of Hamas's political bureau in Gaza. Palestinian officials say the U.S. brokered truce has not stopped the violence, and Israel still carries out near daily strikes. According to Gaza's health ministry, more than 1,480 Palestinians have been killed since the ceasefire. Anadolu earlier cited a ministry figure of more than 1,470 killed and over 5,180 wounded, and Al Jazeera reported at least 1,400 killed and nearly 5,000 injured.
1: Palestinian President Mahmoud Abbas issued a presidential decree on Saturday, postponing the presidential and legislative elections until September 11, 2027, calling for the two elections to be held simultaneously. The decision follows a resolution by the Executive Committee of the Palestine Liberation Organization and revokes Decree No. 4 of 2026, which had scheduled the legislative elections for November 28, 2026, according to the Palestinian News and Information Agency, WAFA. The decree cited deteriorating security conditions in the West Bank, including East Jerusalem, restrictions on freedom of movement, and Israel's continued withholding of Palestinian tax revenues as major challenges to election preparations.

0: In the Gaza Strip, continued exceptional security and humanitarian conditions, the failure to deploy international stabilization and police forces as envisaged under UN Security Council Resolution 2803, the lack of progress in reconstruction, and the incomplete withdrawal of Israeli forces have created additional obstacles. Israeli restrictions on access to Gaza and East Jerusalem for Palestine's Central Elections Commission, CEC, staff and international observers have also hindered preparations and limited electoral bodies' ability to operate in accordance with legal and democratic standards, the agency said. Under the decree, the CEC is responsible for preparing, organizing, and supervising the presidential and legislative elections in accordance with the applicable general elections law, ensuring they are free, fair, transparent, and inclusive throughout the Palestinian territories, including East Jerusalem.
1: Thousands of people took to the squares in many Italian cities in support of Palestine, demanding an end to Israel's genocide in Gaza. Pro-Palestine marches were held in about 50 cities across the country, organized by students, some trade unions, and pro-Palestinian groups. In the capital, Rome, a march began in front of the Colosseum, one of the city's landmarks, with large numbers of participants despite rainy weather. It continued into the evening, ending in front of Sapienza University. Demonstrators frequently chanted, "Rome knows which side it's on. From the river to the sea, Palestine will be free. Killer Israel, stop Israel's genocide, and free Palestine." They also unfurled a banner reading, "The end of genocide means the end of Zionism." During the march, protesters also demonstrated against the controversial bill known as DDL-1004, widely called the anti-Semitism bill, which is being debated in the Italian parliament. They said the bill aims to prevent criticism of Israel. In the final part of the march, demonstrators called for a general strike on October 30th. Ian, a student taking part, told an Anadolu agency, "We must try to defend Palestine as much as we can, because one people is literally carrying out a policy of genocide and extermination against another people. This is unjust. It's a meaningless war that will lead nowhere." Another participant, Martina, said, "We want our voices to be heard. We demand that the voice of a people be heard, a people who are unfortunately not listened to enough, whose suffering is hidden and almost covered up so that it will be forgotten." Filippo Toretta, an Italian who joined the demonstration holding a Palestinian flag, stressed that the genocide did not begin 3 years ago. "It has certainly not ended. That's why we're here. Because Palestine continues to suffer every day. People continue to die from hunger, thirst, and especially from the bombs that we Europeans, along with the Americans, provide to Israel." Pointing out that Europe has done nothing against the genocide, Toretta said, "It is necessary to keep mobilizing against this shame, a stain on humanity, even though 3 years have passed since the genocide began. Because Europe did nothing. On the contrary, like the U.S., it became an accomplice. It is shameful that Europe is so complicit in the genocide. Beyond the genocide in Gaza, the apartheid regime continuing in the West Bank and the rest of occupied Palestine is also shameful. We truly are disgusted by the behavior of the Zionist entity. I think that's the right word." Toretta added that it was good that so many people had joined the march and said they must never forget Palestine until it is free.

0: free Palestine!
1: Demonstrators marched in Los Angeles in support of Palestine, marking 3 years since the start of Israel's military campaign in Gaza. The protesters carried Palestinian flags and banners. They chanted messages of solidarity with the Palestinian people throughout the march. The march was one of several in U.S. cities marking the anniversary. At the University of California, Los Angeles, UCLA, dozens of protesters gathered on Wednesday, organized by Students for Justice in Palestine.

Palestine, with banners reading, "Gaza will rise." Verbal altercations broke out between some demonstrators and pro-Israel counter-protesters. In New York, hundreds marched near City Hall in Lower Manhattan. The protests come as Gaza remains under a fragile ceasefire that began in October 2025. Gaza's health ministry says Israeli violations of the truce have killed more than 1,470 Palestinians.

0: Pro-Palestinian demonstrators gathered outside the U.S. Capitol in Washington on Saturday, October 10th, marking 3 years since the start of the Gaza war and calling for an end to U.S. military support for Israel.
1: Well, I think it's important to commemorate 3 years after Israel launched its accelerated genocide against the Palestinians in Gaza.
0: Protesters waved Palestinian flags and carried signs condemning U.S. President Donald Trump and Israeli Prime Minister Benjamin Netanyahu while demanding a two-way arms embargo.
2: Since the so-called ceasefire, over 1,400 Palestinians have been slaughtered. Over 1,400 Palestinians have been slaughtered, and we are here to call that out, demand a two-way full arms embargo.
0: Our tax dollars cannot be funding genocide, especially when our own communities are so underfunded, said Sophie, a volunteer with the Palestinian Youth Movement. We need a full two-way arms embargo immediately.
3: Well, I look at it differently. Zelensky could have settled this war many times, many, many times. And he chooses not to. Very difficult. It's a war that should have never been started. If I were president, if the election weren't rigged, I would have been president, and that war would have never started. But he could have settled it many times, and he chose not to. We said you can do whatever you want to Russia, don't hit the refineries, because that's a world problem that's caused. And he wants to make problems for the world. He wants to make problems for our farmers, our ranchers, with diesel fuel, because Russia supplies a large portion of the diesel fuel throughout the world. And we told him, do whatever you want, but don't hit the diesel fuel, because there's a big problem, big shortage. And what does he do? He goes and hits the diesel fuel. He can do whatever he wants, but he can't do that, because we have a world problem. And the problem is caused by the lack of refineries for diesel fuel. So what does he do? He goes and hits refineries. And I said to him, do what you want, don't hit refineries. There's plenty of targets, don't hit refineries. And he went out and he hit, and he's not going to affect our farmers, and he's not going to affect our ranchers, and he's not going to affect the rest of the world. So he better damn well stop. I suggest they get a new leader who can make a deal, because he could have made many deals that for some reason he never does. And let me go a step further. If I were president, you wouldn't have ever had that war. That war would have never started. There was no reason that that war with Ukraine and Russia started. It started due to incompetence. It should have never started. You wouldn't have lost 30% of your country already. You've lost 30% of your country, and you've had over a million people killed. Between the two of them, over 2 million people killed. That's a war that should have never started. And I think it's time for Ukraine to get a new president.
4: Mr. President!
5: Ukrainian forces struck a key Russian oil dispatch station in Samara Oblast on Saturday, while Russia said that its troops captured two settlements in the Kharkiv region. The general staff of the armed forces of Ukraine said that it targeted the Samara facility for the second time in a week, with the specific damage still being assessed. The station is a critical hub in Russia's Urals crude export system, receiving, storing, and blending crude of varying quality into a uniform grade for distribution to domestic refineries or export terminals. Ukraine said the facility also supports Russian military operations. The facility previously suffered extensive damage on October 7th when an earlier Ukrainian attack destroyed four storage tanks and ignited

0: a massive blaze. Ukrainian President Volodymyr Zelensky said Saturday that Ukraine will continue launching long-range strikes in response to Russian attacks. Russia has not yet responded. The latest strikes drew a sharp rebuke from U.S. President Donald Trump, who said Saturday that he had previously warned Zelensky against hitting Russian refineries and said that the Ukrainian leader had better stop right away.
1: The diesel fuel.
0: Insisting that such attacks exacerbate global fuel shortages and drive up U.S. diesel prices, Trump went further to say that Ukraine should get a new president, implying that Zelensky has failed to do enough to end the conflict. The general staff of the armed forces of Ukraine also said that Ukrainian forces destroyed substantial Russian military equipment, including tanks, artillery systems, and air defense systems. Meanwhile, the Russian Ministry of Defense reported battlefield advances, saying Russian forces took control of the settlements of Lukashovo and Lobanovka in the Kharkiv region. Russia also said it struck energy infrastructure used by Ukraine's military-industrial complex, drone manufacturing workshops and storage sites, as well as temporary deployment areas for Ukrainian troops and foreign mercenaries. Russian forces also shot down two U.S.-made HIMARS rockets and 725 fixed-wing drones.
2: At least 17 people, including three children, were killed in a Russian attack on the southern Ukrainian city of Zaporizhia, a day after U.S. President Donald Trump announced a deal to lift sanctions on Russian diesel, in a major setback for Kyiv. 18 others were wounded in the attack on the industrial city, whose outskirts lie less than 30 kilometers from the front line. Today, Russia said thank you for the lifting of sanctions on diesel exports by dropping 5 glide bombs on residential buildings in Zaporizhia, Ukrainian President Volodymyr Zelensky said, in some of his sharpest criticism yet of the White House. A senior official in Zaporizhia, Mikhailo Semikin, said Russia had hit several locations simultaneously in the early hours of Saturday. Natalia Malasheva, a 49-year-old local resident whose parents died in hospital after being pulled from the rubble, expressed her grief and rage. Zaporizhia, with a pre-war population of over 700,000, has been a regular target of Russian bombardment, with strikes intensifying in the past few months.
3: Turkish defense company Aselsan has successfully tested its domestically developed Gökalp counter-UAV system, destroying a target drone in midair during a live demonstration of the country's advancing air defense capabilities. The test took place at Aselsan's technology base, where the system demonstrated its ability to detect, track, and autonomously intercept aerial threats. During the demonstration, the Aura radar detected an approaching target drone and transmitted real-time information through the Drone Def command and control system. The Gökalp E-1 interceptor drone was then directed toward the target, successfully destroying it through a direct mid-air collision using the hit-to-kill method. The successful interception demonstrated the system's integrated capabilities, combining advanced radar technology, command and control software, and autonomous interceptor drones. Developed by Turkish engineers, Gökalp is designed to provide a mobile and cost-effective defense solution against increasingly widespread threats from unmanned aerial vehicles. The system is particularly suited to countering low-cost kamikaze drones, which have become a growing challenge for military installations, strategic facilities, and critical infrastructure. Aselsan says that Gökalp uses advanced radar and electro-optical sensors to detect, identify, and track hostile drones before deploying interceptors to neutralize them. Gökalp can operate against different categories.

categories of unmanned aircraft, with interception ranges extending beyond 7 kilometers for certain drone classes. The successful demonstration marks another step in Turkey's efforts to develop indigenous defense technologies and strengthen its layered air defense capabilities through advanced autonomous systems.

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1: Turkey has introduced new social media regulations aimed at strengthening children's online safety, protecting their personal information, and creating a more secure digital environment for younger generations. Under the new framework published in the Official Gazette, social media platforms will be required to prevent children under the age of 15 from accessing their services. The measures are part of the country's broader efforts to establish stronger safeguards for minors and ensure that digital platforms take greater responsibility for children's safety and well-being. For teenagers aged 15 and older, social media companies must provide age-appropriate services that take their physical, mental, psychological, social, and emotional development into account. The regulations also place particular emphasis on protecting children's personal data, requiring age verification systems that confirm whether users meet the minimum age requirement without unnecessarily collecting identifying information. Platforms must ensure that their verification systems are reliable, transparent, and open to scrutiny while preventing discriminatory practices in the process. Another important requirement is the introduction of clear and accessible parental control tools, giving families greater opportunities to supervise and manage their children's online experiences. Social media providers will also be required to make their algorithms and child-focused policies transparent, allowing parents, users, and regulators to assess how platforms operate. The framework places the best interests of children at the center of digital services, with companies expected to adapt their systems to the needs of younger users. Through the new measures, Turkey is seeking to balance access to digital technologies with stronger protections for children, while encouraging greater accountability among technology companies.

Early voting in Tennessee begins on October 14th. So let's do it big. Let's do it big. Send these people back from where they came. And you vote earlier. You vote on Election Day, November 3rd. Traditional November 3rd. It's going to be a big day. I really believe so. And in this election, I'm asking you to do me a favor. Pretend. Just pretend that I'm running. Because, you know, when I run, we get 48% more votes. 48%. And in a way, we are running. So pretend that I'm running and go out. You got to get out and vote. Because the communists, socialists, Democrats, they will cheat, they will do whatever, and we have to get out. But for some reason, when you have a president, Republican or Democrat, it's just brutal. They don't seem to win the midterms. But we're going to turn that tradition around because we have done more than any president in 2 years. There's never been a front 2 years like we've had. And by the way, we had a great first term. But I make this promise you, if Republicans win the House of Representatives and the Senate, in other words, you got to get out and vote. I am going to give all adult citizens in the United States of America $5,000 every year.

0: Yorkers continued to protest against ICE after agents shot and wounded a man on Friday. Video showed demonstrators chanting, carrying anti-immigration and customs enforcement signs, and listening to speakers who condemned the agency's actions. U.S. immigration officials defended federal agents who shot and wounded a New York City man in his car with a young child believed to be his son in the back seat, and rebuked Mayor Zohran Mamdani for his condemnation of immigration agents.
1: It's painful to watch as a person that wasn't born here and went through all the right ways of becoming a U.S. citizen. It is not easy, and I don't judge people for however they come here and how they end up staying here. It's not an easy road, but to just shoot people or just drag them away from their children or drag them away from their jobs is pretty horrific, and I'm horrified for what our humanity has become.
0: U.S. Homeland Security Secretary Mark Wayne Mullen said at a press conference that officers did not know the child was in the car at the time they opened fire, and accused the man, a Dominican who was the target of the operation, of endangering both officers and the child. The man, identified by officials as Oscar Belgel, refused to exit his car when approached by Immigration and Customs Enforcement officers on Thursday afternoon in Marble Hill, Manhattan's northernmost neighborhood. The 28-year-old Belgel survived and was treated at a hospital. The child was unharmed and with a relative, Tisch said, adding that city police weren't involved in the operation, but heard the shots and responded.
2: I don't think just because you're a criminal, that means you deserve to die. I think it's completely inappropriate that he was shot at in his car with his five-year-old child. I am a teacher. I believe that we should protect all children, no matter if their parents are criminals or not. Just because you're a criminal does not mean that you deserve to die in front of your child.
0: Before Belgel, federal immigration officers had shot at least 21 people, killing 7 of them, across the U.S. since President Donald Trump returned to office in January 2025, promising record-breaking deportations, an unusually high number for civil law enforcement operations.
3: Our enemies

Serbia's student-led movement held a major election campaign rally in the country's third largest city, Nice, on Saturday, ahead of the October 25th snap parliamentary elections. Hundreds of supporters gathered on the main city square, waving flags and holding balloons with the number 3, symbolizing the students' list's position on the ballot. Rally attendees were both hopeful

0: and concerned about the upcoming elections and potential government change. I strongly believe that this government, or rather the current lot in power, definitely won't go quietly, said rally attendee Marjan Todorovic. Student speaker Mateja Nikolic told the crowd they faced a crucial choice about Serbia's future. We're choosing the kind of society we want to be. Do we want a country that values knowledge and expertise, or party loyalty? Nikolic said, adding that Serbia stood at a crossroads between a just Serbia and the mafia. The October 25th snap parliamentary election will pit President Aleksandar Vučić's Serbian Progressive Party against the student-led anti-corruption movement and pro-Western opposition parties, following nationwide protests sparked by a deadly railway station collapse in November 2024.
1: India's Youth Cockroach Movement was set to hold fresh protests in the capital, New Delhi, on Saturday, intensifying a nationwide campaign against a contentious voter list revision that has fueled anger at Prime Minister Narendra Modi's government and election authorities. Thousands of protesters are expected at Jantar Mantar, the city's designated protest site, where authorities have imposed sweeping restrictions, including suspension of mobile internet.
2: This is one among the hundreds of barricades put up by police in the heart of New Delhi to stop thousands of supporters of India's cockroach movement to reach the protest venue, which is just 200 meters from this place. Thousands of India's cockroach movement supporters were expected to reach here to protest against India's election authorities. But the police seems committed to stop them from assembling here. They have suspended mobile internet services in central Delhi and around the protest area. Some train services have also been stopped.
1: The demonstration site has been cordoned off with yellow metal barricades, and thousands of police personnel have been deployed in and around the area. Restrictions on train services and metro stations were expected to disrupt travel across the capital and make it harder for protesters to reach the venue. The police moved to intercept protesters before they could reach the protest site, chasing some away and detaining others. Those detained were bundled into police vehicles and driven away. At entry points to central New Delhi, officers stopped buses, cars, and other vehicles, boarding them to search for people headed to the demonstrations. Anti-riot vehicles equipped with tear gas launchers stood along key routes. Journalists also faced restrictions in some areas while trying to cover the demonstration. Protesters demand the resignation of Chief Election Commissioner Ganesh Kumar and an end to the change, which has removed more than 130 million names from voter lists so far.
2: This is a major challenge for Prime Minister Narendra Modi's government, which has denied the allegations of voter list fraud. Earlier demonstrations by India's cockroach movement forced his education minister to resign over repeated exam paper leaks.
1: The Election Commission and the government reject allegations of voter manipulation, saying the revision is intended to eliminate duplicate and ineligible entries.

0: Severe flooding has struck central Nepal after a landslide blocked a major river, sweeping away houses and bridges and forcing authorities to issue urgent evacuation warnings. The disaster occurred in the mountainous Gorkha district, where a landslide in Chumnubri village blocked the Bhuti Gandaki River, causing water levels to rise and triggering flooding downstream. The powerful floodwaters swept away several homes and suspension bridges while damaging a hydroelectric construction site and carrying away equipment. A major highway bridge connecting Gorkha with the neighboring Dading district was also destroyed, disrupting transportation and access between affected communities. Authorities warned that the swollen river was continuing to rise, carrying large amounts of mud and debris and posing further risk to settlements along its banks. Residents living in vulnerable areas were urged to evacuate immediately and move to safer ground as emergency officials monitored the rapidly changing situation. The National Disaster Risk Reduction and Management Authority issued warnings across several districts, including Gorkha, Tanahun, Chitwan, and neighboring areas downstream. Rescue teams from Nepal's army and police were deployed to the affected region, while helicopters were used to monitor flood conditions and support emergency operations. The disaster has renewed concerns over the vulnerability of Nepal's mountainous communities to landslides, river blockages, and sudden flooding.
1: Came through largely intact.
2: At least four people were killed Saturday after Hurricane Isaias made landfall near Destin in the U.S. state of Florida as a dangerous Category 2 storm, weakening to a post-tropical cyclone, according to local authorities. The victims include two people killed by falling trees in Florida and Alabama, officials said. The storm struck with maximum sustained winds of 169 kilometers per hour, bringing heavy rain, powerful winds, and a storm surge to a large swath of Florida and causing severe waterlogging. Hundreds of thousands of customers remained without power across the region as of Saturday. Data from utility tracker PowerOutage.us showed that nearly 670,000 customers in Florida, Alabama, Georgia, and Mississippi were still without electricity by midday.
3: We don't have power, don't have internet, but the power didn't go out till about 9. We do have water, which was going to be a big concern. We didn't have any water intrusion, no storm surge, just trees down, limbs down, things like that.
2: Isaias is forecast to continue weakening as it moves inland this weekend. But as hazardous conditions remain and storm surges, flash flooding, damaging winds, and a risk of tornadoes across parts of the U.S. southeast are expected, the National Hurricane Center said. Recovery efforts have begun along the Gulf Coast, as Isaias has spread damage across several states. Businesses, roads, and airports are reopening in affected areas, but new flooding could still occur in the next couple of days, Florida officials said at a press conference Saturday afternoon. Downed trees and debris are still contributing to widespread power outages in the region. A Category 2 hurricane when it made landfall in Florida and the first of the 2026 Atlantic season, Isaias is expected to produce gusty winds well inland before weakening below gale force later on Saturday, the NHC said. Residents of central and southern Panama assessed damage to their homes Saturday after two powerful earthquakes struck the country, damaging hundreds of buildings and forcing evacuations. At least 27 people were injured, more than 400 buildings were damaged, and about 300 people were evacuated, according to preliminary figures from Panama's National Civil Protection System.
4: Estaba en mi casa con mi abuela, ella no puede correr mucho y la verdad los nervios me agarraron y lo primero que pensé es ayudar a mi abuela a sacarla, pero mi abuela no puede correr y era como despacito a pasito y era como muy, era una ansiedad muy grande que me agarraba.
2: The magnitude 7.7 and 6.6 earthquakes struck Friday, followed by dozens of aftershocks. Damage included homes, schools, health facilities, and historic churches, while cracks and collapses affected roads and other infrastructure. Panama declared a state of emergency after the earthquakes to speed up damage recovery and the delivery of humanitarian aid. Ministers held a news conference in Panama City, giving an update on the damage and the number of people injured. Officials said no deaths had been reported.
5: No se reportan víctimas fatales producto de este sismo. 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

0: what happened was when the war broke out, the initial thoughts were that oil would become $150, $200. If you actually go back in time, oil stayed below 100 pretty quickly. And it's only recently that it went past 100 again. But it stayed well below. And fertilizer prices, the people thought fertilizer prices would go in one direction. As it turned out, first, potash prices began to adjust because Saudi Arabia was able to move it across the continent and out the other way. That changed over time. And then urea prices began to adjust down. So in fact, in a funny kind of way, the actual impact that was expected when the war broke out versus what happened over the next 6 months was different. Now, I think pressures are building up again, diesel prices because of refinery capacity, as well as not being able to move things out of the Middle East, fertilizer prices. There is pressure. And so I think maybe over the coming months, more countries will come for some slice of that first 50 to 60 billion. We'll see. But we are ready. We're engaged. We're having conversations with a number of them. You know, 30, 40 countries are in dialogue with us. The issue of debt. And I think there's a bunch of countries with high debt. And if interest rates begin to go up, then that reduces their fiscal space even more in the developing world. Forget about the developed world. For debt, there's a whole series of playbook things that are being worked by the IMF and us on sort of domestic resource mobilization, debt for development swaps. You know, we've done a few, Angola, Kotawa, Argentina with a portfolio-based guarantee. We've got 14 or 15 in the pipeline, helping them rotate out higher-priced old debt for newer-priced debt with our guarantees and try and use the difference to go back into education, healthcare, water, nature, that kind of thing. And then there's the whole issue of, can we make sure that the money that goes into these countries is net positive?
1: First of all, it's up to the Ukrainian people to decide when they're going to have elections for their next president. It's really not for the American president to say. It's also, I think, it was also very predictable when I read that Zelensky said that this decision was taken out of weakness, not out of strength. As sure as the sun rises in the east, I was sure that there would be some clapback from the president. And so I think that's what we heard this morning. It's not going to accomplish what he wants to accomplish, the kind of volumes that they're talking about. First of all, they're just notional right now. It's something that Putin said. I'm not sure that the Russians can respond very quickly. So it's really not going to accomplish what he wants to accomplish, which is reducing the prices at the pump in the near term, especially before the midterms. Besides being morally reprehensible, particularly after last night's bombing in Zaporizhia and Kiev, one building saw over a dozen people killed, including three children. The very idea that we are going to be giving money to the Russians, which they will use to fund more attacks like that, is reprehensible. That's why I say it was a terrible mistake to do this, politically and economically.
2: A South Korean container ship completed the country's first commercial round trip to Europe via the Arctic on Sunday, October 11th, as authorities bank on the route helping turn the port of Busan into a global maritime hub. The Pan-STAR Akro docked in the southeastern port 50 days after setting sail on August 22nd. Authorities say the Arctic route could cut typical voyage times by around a third. President Lee Jae-myung has made Arctic shipping a priority, and officials hope to launch regular services by 2030. But the project risks friction with Western allies, hoping to keep Russia isolated during its war in Ukraine. The route runs along Russia's Arctic coast, and Seoul consulted with Moscow about the journey, including whether the ship needed help to tackle any problems, such as getting stuck in ice. On its outbound voyage, the vessel passed through Arctic waters and reached its first European port, Felixstowe, in Britain, before calling at Rotterdam and Gdansk

Cristiano Ronaldo moved to just 20 away from 1,000 career goals after netting the first in Al Nassr's 3-0 victory over Diriyya on Friday. In his first game since exiting the Portugal international camp early, the forward ensured his side kept pace with Al Khadja at the top of the Saudi Pro League, although Al Hilal and Al Ittihad could both usurp Ange Postecoglou's side in their remaining match day 8 games. Samu Costa and Kingsley Coman added gloss to the scoreline either side of the break to leave Al Nassr as comfortable victors. Up next, they will host Uzbekistan's Neftchi Fergana on Monday in the AFC Champions League before a domestic fixture at Al Ahly on Thursday. Earlier in the week, Ronaldo, an unused substitute against Norway, accused Portugal head coach of twice breaking his word regarding his role in the team. The 41-year-old left the squad's base in Copenhagen before Portugal's Nations League match against Denmark last week, after a rift with head coach Jorge Jesus. As a result, Cristiano Ronaldo has been provisionally suspended by the Portuguese Football Federation after disciplinary proceedings were opened over the striker's departure from the national team camp, Portuguese media reported on Saturday.

0: For sure, there is a decision, but we need to be patient. We need to wait till the final sanctions from the panel. I think that they are independent enough to assess all the situations. And for sure, I'm not an expert, and whatever I say, whatever opinion we have, they are the ones that they have to take it, and we need to respect it and be patient. For sure, there will be a moment that we will know, but probably it's going to take a little bit longer. It's been talk, but like you can talk with your friends, because we don't have information. Our situation doesn't change. I think that we need to be focused on our own, but for sure we will want what's going to happen in the right moment. Till now, we need to. I'm very respectful when, I don't know if you have to be in a judicial thing. You want things to happen earlier than normally happens. So the patience is important. The break has been probably too long. We have had time for everything, to analyze what we have done in these games, what's coming. And with working with some players, recovering some players, we have used the time properly for that and getting ready for tomorrow for Bournemouth. He has trained the last week. He's felt better. We didn't want to rush because we had enough time. What the most important for Cole is to be fully fit, that he enjoys his game, that he's feeling okay. Whenever he's not like Brentford game, we could see that he was struggling, and from the next part, we have good feeling with him, and that he's feeling better. A tough test, so intense, high tempo game, very demanding. They have very clear ideas what they do with Marco, previously with Andoni. You know, the core of the team is quite the same, and every time you have to play Bournemouth, it's tough to play against, but we play home. We need to have a good game, and we want to win, and we need a win, so we're getting ready for tomorrow.
1: Argentina in 2022.
2: Luis Suarez and Lionel Messi each recorded a brace to help host Inter Miami emphatically snap a 5-match winless streak with a 4-0 shutout of DC United in Miami. Suarez also had an assist on one of Messi's goals, as Inter Miami moved up to second place in Major League Soccer's Eastern Conference and 1 point ahead of the Chicago Fire. DC United mustered 14 shots overall, but only two on target, including a close shot by Matty Peltola that sailed just high and over the crossbar in the second half. Suarez scored his second in the 39th minute after Bertarame controlled a rebound and headed it to him right in front of the goal. The goal followed a great chance by Messi, who fired a close-range shot that Johnson blocked high into the air, allowing Bertarame to track it down.
1: Still a live ball in the 18.
2: Messi found his way onto the score sheet in the 47th minute for his MLS leading 22nd goal to give Inter Miami a 3-0 edge. The Argentine first fired a shot at the top of the box that was deflected. Suarez controlled the deflection and lobbed a cross to Messi, who tapped it past Johnson. Messi recorded his second in the 60th minute when he controlled a back heel from Rodrigo De Paul, juked past DC United's Lucas Bartlett, and fired the ball just inside the far post.
1: We talk about his skill, but let's mention his strength.
2: Former champion Daniil Medvedev of Russia recovered from a set down to beat Germany's Jan-Lennard Struff 4-6, 6-4, 6-3, and reached the third round of the Shanghai Masters in China. The fifth seed, who won titles in Brisbane, Dubai, and Hangzhou this season, extended his strong record against Struff to set up a clash with Czech Dalibor Svrchina. Medvedev is chasing a return to the ATP finals after failing to qualify last year. Fourth seed Felix Auger-Aliassime was also pushed the distance before defeating Argentina's Camilo Hugo Carabelli, 4-6, 7-6, 7-5. The Canadian recovered after letting a 5-2 lead slip in the second set, forcing a decider and securing the decisive break at 6-5 in the third. Auger-Aliassime will next meet Spain's Pablo Carreño Busta as he continues his bid to climb into ATP Finals contention. Spain's Rafael Jodar also came from behind, overcoming Argentine Thiago Agustin Tirante 4-6, 6-2, 6-3. The 20-year-old regrouped after a sluggish start and raised his level to close out victory on his tournament debut.
3: Thank you.
2: Jodar dominated behind his serve in the second set and showed resilience in the decider, saving 6 break points as he set up a third-round clash with Czech Jiří Lehečka, who defeated Portugal's Nuno Borges 6-3, 3-6, 6-3.
4: 6-3.
2: Jodar is also in contention for a place at the season-ending ATP Finals, sitting just outside the qualification positions in the race to Turin.

I'm Sudha Azhar with your global weather update. Let's start. We begin in Europe, where light clouds continue to sweep quickly across the region. Bucharest will be partly cloudy, reaching 27 degrees. Athens is rainy at 24. Farther west, temperatures continue to drop. Moscow will be rainy at 13 degrees, and London is cloudy at 15. Across the Balkans, winter has firmly set in. Zagreb is rainy at 17 degrees, while Sarajevo has similar weather at 14. It's getting warmer for the Middle East, though. Beirut is partly cloudy at 28 degrees, and Gaza has similar weather at 27. In South Asia, Baku is at 22 degrees, and New Delhi is cloudy at 32. Farther east, Shanghai is cloudy at 26, while Jakarta has similar weather at 33. Across Africa, Tripoli is partly cloudy at 26 degrees. Cape Town has similar weather at 25. In North America, Mexico City will be rainy at 23 degrees. New York has similar weather for today. In South America, Rio de Janeiro has a thunderstorm at 33 degrees, while Santiago is rainy at 21. Across Oceania, Sydney will be partly cloudy, and Melbourne has similar weather at 24. That's the latest global weather update. 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

deadly attack on Saudi Arabia's main international airport in Riyadh has left numerous people dead and hundreds wounded, marking a major escalation in the conflict between the kingdom and Yemen's Houthis. The attack struck King Khalid International Airport, causing widespread destruction and forcing authorities to suspend operations and divert incoming flights. Witnesses described a powerful explosion followed by scenes of panic, with injured passengers lying on the ground and emergency teams rushing to the airport. Part of the ceiling near a departure gate reportedly collapsed, while ambulances and helicopters transported the wounded to hospitals across the Saudi capital.

0: campaign against Houthi positions in Yemen, where fighting has intensified along several fronts. U.S. President Donald Trump said that Washington is considering joining Saudi military strikes against the Houthis, raising concerns about a wider regional confrontation.
1: I think it's terrible. Are you gonna well, you're going to find out, see, but I think it's terrible. Well, they're able to defend. Look, the Saudis are good fighters, but I think the attack was a terrible thing.
0: The escalation comes as Saudi-backed Yemeni government forces attempt to regain control of territory near the strategic Bab el-Mandeb Strait, a vital shipping route connecting the Red Sea with the Gulf of Aden. The Houthis have strengthened their positions around the waterway, while government forces have struggled to make significant advances despite Saudi air support. As military operations intensify and civilian infrastructure comes under attack, the latest violence is raising fears of a prolonged conflict that could further threaten regional security and international aviation.

0: Israeli strikes hit several areas of the Gaza Strip, including one that destroyed a residential building in Gaza City's Al-Ramal neighborhood, 1 year after a ceasefire deal was reached between Israel and Hamas. Flames and smoke rose over the area after the explosion. Palestinians in Gaza City, Jabalia, and Deir al-Balah said the Israeli military had ordered them to flee several blocks on Saturday evening. It was not immediately clear whether the strikes caused casualties. Two of the strikes hit Gaza City. Asked about the warnings, the Israeli military said it was striking militant infrastructure in the Strip. Earlier on Saturday, an Israeli strike killed four people in western Gaza City, and another killed one person in the east of the city, according to health officials at Al-Shifa Hospital. Anadolu reported that Israeli airstrikes destroyed four Palestinian homes in Gaza City and Deir al-Balah and damaged dozens of nearby buildings. Residents were reportedly told to evacuate by phone, which caused panic and forced dozens of families to flee. The strikes follow other recent attacks in the city. On October 3rd, an Israeli strike hit the Al-Asala building in the Rimal neighborhood while residents slept, killing at least five people. The Israeli military said it targeted the building to kill Ali Alamoudi, whom it described as a deputy chairman of Hamas's political bureau in Gaza. Palestinian officials say the U.S. brokered truce has not stopped the violence, and Israel still carries out near daily strikes. According to Gaza's health ministry, more than 1,480 Palestinians have been killed since the ceasefire. Anadolu earlier cited a ministry figure of more than 1,470 killed and over 5,180 wounded, and Al Jazeera reported at least 1,400 killed and nearly 5,000 injured.
1: Palestinian President Mahmoud Abbas issued a presidential decree on Saturday, postponing the presidential and legislative elections until September 11, 2027, calling for the two elections to be held simultaneously. The decision follows a resolution by the Executive Committee of the Palestine Liberation Organization and revokes Decree No. 4 of 2026, which had scheduled the legislative elections for November 28, 2026, according to the Palestinian News and Information Agency, WAFA. The decree cited deteriorating security conditions in the West Bank, including East Jerusalem, restrictions on freedom of movement, and Israel's continued withholding of Palestinian tax revenues as major challenges to election preparations. In the Gaza Strip, continued exceptional security and humanitarian conditions, the failure to deploy international stabilization and police forces as envisaged under UN Security Council Resolution 2803, the lack of progress in reconstruction, and the incomplete withdrawal of Israeli forces have created additional obstacles. Israeli restrictions on access to Gaza and East Jerusalem for Palestine's Central Elections Commission, CEC, staff and international observers have also hindered preparations and limited electoral bodies' ability to operate in accordance

0: with legal and democratic standards, the agency said. Under the decree, the CEC is responsible for preparing, organizing, and supervising the presidential and legislative elections in accordance with the applicable general elections law, ensuring they are free, fair, transparent, and inclusive throughout the Palestinian territories, including East Jerusalem.
1: Thousands of people took to the squares in many Italian cities in support of Palestine, demanding an end to Israel's genocide in Gaza. Pro-Palestine marches were held in about 50 cities across the country, organized by students, some trade unions, and pro-Palestinian groups. In the capital, Rome, a march began in front of the Colosseum, one of the city's landmarks, with large numbers of participants despite rainy weather. It continued into the evening, ending in front of Sapienza University. Demonstrators frequently chanted, "Rome knows which side it's on. From the river to the sea, Palestine will be free. Killer Israel, stop Israel's genocide, and free Palestine." They also unfurled a banner reading, "The end of genocide means the end of Zionism." During the march, protesters also demonstrated against the controversial bill known as DDL-1004, widely called the anti-Semitism bill, which is being debated in the Italian parliament. They said the bill aims to prevent criticism of Israel. In the final part of the march, demonstrators called for a general strike on October 30th. Ian, a student taking part, told an Anadolu agency, "We must try to defend Palestine as much as we can, because one people is literally carrying out a policy of genocide and extermination against another people. This is unjust. It's a meaningless war that will lead nowhere." Another participant, Martina, said, "We want our voices to be heard. We demand that the voice of a people be heard. A people who are unfortunately not listened to enough, whose suffering is hidden and almost covered up so that it will be forgotten." Filippo Toretta, an Italian who joined the demonstration holding a Palestinian flag, stressed that the genocide did not begin 3 years ago. "It has certainly not ended. That's why we're here. Because Palestine continues to suffer every day. People continue to die from hunger, thirst, and especially from the bombs that we Europeans, along with the Americans, provide to Israel." Pointing out that Europe has done nothing against the genocide, Toretta said, "It is necessary to keep mobilizing against this shame, a stain on humanity, even though 3 years have passed since the genocide began. Because Europe did nothing. On the contrary, like the U.S., it became an accomplice. It is shameful that Europe is so complicit in the genocide. Beyond the genocide in Gaza, the apartheid regime continuing in the West Bank and the rest of occupied Palestine is also shameful. We truly are disgusted by the behavior of the Zionist entity. I think that's the right word." Toretta added that it was good that so many people had joined the march and said they must never forget Palestine until it is free.

0: Free, free, free Palestine!
1: Demonstrators marched in Los Angeles in support of Palestine, marking 3 years since the start of Israel's military campaign in Gaza. The protesters carried Palestinian flags and banners. They chanted messages of solidarity with the Palestinian people throughout the march. The march was one of several in U.S. cities marking the anniversary. At the University of California, Los Angeles, UCLA, dozens of protesters gathered on Wednesday, organized by Students for Justice in Palestine, with banners reading, "Gaza will rise." Verbal altercations broke out between some demonstrators and pro-Israel counter-protesters. In New York, hundreds marched near City Hall in Lower Manhattan. Protests come as Gaza remains under a fragile ceasefire that began in October 2025. Gaza's health ministry says Israeli violations of the truce have killed more than 1,470 Palestinians.

0: Pro-Palestinian demonstrators gathered outside the U.S. Capitol in Washington on Saturday, October 10th, marking 3 years since the start of the Gaza war and calling for an end to U.S. military support for Israel.
1: Well, I think it's important to commemorate 3 years after Israel launched its accelerated genocide against the Palestinians in Gaza.
0: Protesters waved Palestinian flags and carried signs condemning U.S. President Donald Trump and Israeli Prime Minister Benjamin Netanyahu while demanding a two-way arms embargo.
2: Since the so-called ceasefire, over 1,400 Palestinians have been slaughtered. Over 1,400 Palestinians have been slaughtered, and we are here to call that out, demand a two-way full arms embargo.
0: Our tax dollars cannot be funding genocide, especially when our own communities are so underfunded, said Sophie, a volunteer with the Palestinian Youth Movement. We need a full two-way arms embargo immediately.
3: Well, I look at it differently. Zelensky could have settled this war many times, many, many times. And he chooses not to. Very difficult. It's a war that should have never been started. If I were president, if the election weren't rigged, I would have been president, and that war would have never started. But he could have settled it many times, and he chose not to. We said you can do whatever you want to Russia, don't hit the refineries, because that's a world problem that's caused. And he wants to make problems for the world. He wants to make problems for our farmers, our ranchers, with diesel fuel, because Russia supplies a large portion of the diesel fuel throughout the world. And we told him, do whatever you want, but don't hit the diesel fuel, because there's a big problem, big shortage. And what does he do? He goes and hits the diesel fuel. He can do whatever he wants, but he can't do that, because we have a world problem. And the problem is caused by the lack of refineries for diesel fuel. So what does he do? He goes and hits refineries. And I said to him, do what you want, don't hit refineries. There's plenty of targets, don't hit refineries. And he went out and he hit, and he's not going to affect our farmers, and he's not going to affect our ranchers, and he's not going to affect the rest of the world. So he better damn well stop. I suggest they get a new leader who can make a deal, because he could have made many deals that for some reason he never does. And let me go a step further. If I were president, you wouldn't have ever had that war. That war would have never started. There was no reason that war with Ukraine and Russia started. It started due to incompetence. It should have never started. You wouldn't have lost 30% of your country already. You've lost 30% of your country, and you've had over a million people killed. Between the two of them, over 2 million people killed. That's a war that should have never started. And I think it's time for Ukraine to get a new president.
4: Mr. President.
5: Ukrainian forces struck a key Russian oil dispatch station in Samara Oblast on Saturday, while Russia said that its troops captured two settlements in the Kharkiv region. The general staff of the armed forces of Ukraine said that it targeted the Samara facility for the second time in a week, with the specific damage still being assessed. The station is a critical hub in Russia's Urals crude export system, receiving, storing, and blending crude of varying quality into a uniform grade for distribution to domestic refineries or export terminals. Ukraine said the facility also supports Russian military operations. The facility previously suffered extensive damage on October 7th when an earlier Ukrainian attack destroyed four storage tanks and ignited a massive blaze. Ukrainian President Volodymyr Zelensky said Saturday that Ukraine will continue launching long-range strikes in response to Russian attacks. Russia has not yet responded. The latest strikes drew a sharp rebuke from U.S. President Donald Trump, who said Saturday that he had previously warned Zelensky against hitting Russian refineries and said that the Ukrainian leader had better stop right away.
3: The diesel fuel.
5: Insisting that such attacks exacerbate global fuel shortages and drive up U.S. diesel prices,

0: Trump went further to say that Ukraine should get a new president, implying that Zelensky has failed to do enough to end the conflict. The general staff of the armed forces of Ukraine also said that Ukrainian forces destroyed substantial Russian military equipment, including tanks, artillery systems, and air defense systems. Meanwhile, the Russian Ministry of Defense reported battlefield advances, saying Russian forces took control of the settlements of Lukashovo and Lobanovka in the Kharkiv region. Russia also said it struck energy infrastructure used by Ukraine's military-industrial complex, drone manufacturing workshops and storage sites, as well as temporary deployment areas for Ukrainian troops and foreign mercenaries. Russian forces also shot down two U.S.-made HIMARS rockets and 725 fixed-wing drones.
1: At least 17 people, including three children, were killed in a Russian attack on the southern Ukrainian city of Zaporizhia, a day after U.S. President Donald Trump announced a deal to lift sanctions on Russian diesel, in a major setback for Kyiv. 18 others were wounded in the attack on the industrial city, whose outskirts lie less than 30 kilometers from the front line. Today, Russia said thank you for the lifting of sanctions on diesel exports by dropping 5 glide bombs on residential buildings in Zaporizhia. Ukrainian President Volodymyr Zelensky said, in some of his sharpest criticism yet of the White House. A senior official in Zaporizhia, Mikhailo Semikin, said Russia had hit several locations simultaneously in the early hours of Saturday. Natalia Malasheva, a 49-year-old local resident whose parents died in hospital after being pulled from the rubble, expressed her grief and rage. Zaporizhia, with a pre-war population of over 700,000, has been a regular target of Russian bombardment, with strikes intensifying in the past few months.
2: Turkish defense company Aselsan has successfully tested its domestically developed Gökalp counter-UAV system, destroying a target drone in midair during a live demonstration of the country's advancing air defense capabilities. The test took place at Aselsan's technology base, where the system demonstrated its ability to detect, track, and autonomously intercept aerial threats. During the demonstration, the Aura radar detected an approaching target drone and transmitted real-time information through the Drone Def command and control system. The Gökalp E-1 interceptor drone was then directed toward the target, successfully destroying it through a direct mid-air collision using the hit-to-kill method. The successful interception demonstrated the system's integrated capabilities, combining advanced radar technology, command and control software, and autonomous interceptor drones. Developed by Turkish engineers, Gökalp is designed to provide a mobile and cost-effective defense solution against increasingly widespread threats from unmanned aerial vehicles. The system is particularly suited to countering low-cost kamikaze drones, which have become a growing challenge for military installations, strategic facilities, and critical infrastructure. Aselsan says that Gökalp uses advanced radar and electro-optical sensors to detect, identify, and track hostile drones before deploying interceptors to neutralize them. Gökalp can operate against different categories of unmanned aircraft, with interception ranges extending beyond 7 kilometers for certain drone classes. The successful demonstration marks another step in Turkey's efforts to develop indigenous defense technologies and strengthen its layered air defense capabilities through advanced autonomous systems.

Early voting in Tennessee begins on October 14th. So let's do it big. Let's do it big. Send these people back from where they came. And you vote earlier, you vote on election day, November 3rd, traditional November 3rd. It's going to be a big day. I really

believe so. And in this election, I'm asking you to do me a favor, pretend. Just pretend that I'm running, because you know when I run, we get 48% more votes. 48%! And in a way, we are running. So pretend that I'm running and go out. You got to get out and vote, because the communists, socialists, Democrats, they will cheat, they will do whatever, and we have to get out. But for some reason, when you have a president, Republican or Democrat, it's just brutal. They don't seem to win the midterms. But we're going to turn that tradition around, because we have done more than any president in 2 years. There's never been a front 2 years like we've had. And by the way, we had a great first term. But I make this promise you, if Republicans win the House of Representatives and the Senate, in other words, you got to get out and vote. I am going to give all adult citizens in the United States of America $5,000 every year.

0: New Yorkers continued to protest against ICE after agents shot and wounded a man on Friday. Video showed demonstrators chanting, carrying anti-immigration and customs enforcement signs, and listening to speakers who condemned the agency's actions. U.S. immigration officials defended federal agents who shot and wounded a New York City man in his car with a young child believed to be his son in the back seat, and rebuked Mayor Zohran Mamdani for his condemnation of immigration agents.
1: It's painful to watch as a person that wasn't born here and went through all the right ways of becoming a U.S. citizen. It is not easy, and I don't judge people for however they come here and how they end up staying here. It's not an easy road, but to just shoot people or just drag them away from their children or drag them away from their jobs is pretty horrific, and I'm horrified for what our humanity has become.
0: U.S. Homeland Security Secretary Mark Wayne Mullen said at a press conference that officers did not know the child was in the car at the time they opened fire, and accused the man, a Dominican who was the target of the operation, of endangering both officers and the child. The man, identified by officials as Oscar Belgel, refused to exit his car when approached by Immigration and Customs Enforcement officers on Thursday afternoon in Marble Hill, Manhattan's northernmost neighborhood. The 28-year-old Belgel survived and was treated at a hospital. The child was unharmed and with a relative, Tisch said, adding that city police weren't involved in the operation, but heard the shots and responded.
2: I don't think just because you're a criminal, that means you deserve to die. I think it's completely inappropriate that he was shot at in his car with his 5-year-old child. I am a teacher. I believe that we should protect all children, no matter if their parents are criminals or not. Just because you are a criminal does not mean that you deserve to die in front of your child.
0: Before Belgel, federal immigration officers had shot at least 21 people, killing 7 of them, across the U.S. since President Donald Trump returned to office in January 2025, promising record-breaking deportations, an unusually high number for civil law enforcement operations.
3: Our enemies!

Serbia's student-led movement held a major election campaign rally in the country's third largest city, Nice, on Saturday, ahead of the October 25th snap parliamentary elections. Hundreds of supporters gathered on the main city square, waving flags and holding balloons with the number 3, symbolizing the students' list's position on the ballot. Rally attendees were both hopeful and concerned about the upcoming elections and potential government change. "I strongly believe that this government, or rather the current lot in power, definitely won't go quietly," said rally attendee Marjan Todorovic. Student speaker Mateja Nikolic told the crowd they faced a crucial choice about Serbia's future. "We're choosing the kind of society we want to be. Do we want a country that values knowledge and expertise, or party loyalty?" Nikolic said, adding that Serbia stood at a crossroads between a just Serbia and the mafia. The October 20th

0: 5th snap parliamentary election will pit President Aleksandar Vučić's Serbian Progressive Party against the student-led anti-corruption movement and pro-Western opposition parties, following nationwide protests sparked by a deadly railway station collapse in November 2024.
1: India's Youth Cockroach Movement was set to hold fresh protests in the capital, New Delhi, on Saturday, intensifying a nationwide campaign against a contentious voter list revision that has fueled anger at Prime Minister Narendra Modi's government and election authorities. Thousands of protesters are expected at Jantar Mantar, the city's designated protest site, where authorities have imposed sweeping restrictions, including suspension of mobile internet.
2: This is one among the hundreds of barricades put up by police in the heart of New Delhi to stop thousands of supporters of India's cockroach movement to reach the protest venue, which is just 200 meters from this place. Thousands of India's cockroach movement supporters were expected to reach here to protest against India's election authorities. But the police seems committed to stop them from assembling here. They have suspended mobile internet services in central Delhi and around the protest area. Some train services have also been stopped.
1: The demonstration site has been cordoned off with yellow metal barricades, and thousands of police personnel have been deployed in and around the area. Restrictions on train services and metro stations were expected to disrupt travel across the capital and make it harder for protesters to reach the venue. The police moved to intercept protesters before they could reach the protest site, chasing some away and detaining others. Those detained were bundled into police vehicles and driven away. At entry points to central New Delhi, officers stopped buses, cars, and other vehicles, boarding them to search for people headed to the demonstrations. Anti-riot vehicles equipped with tear gas launchers stood along key routes. Journalists also faced restrictions in some areas while trying to cover the demonstration. Protesters demand the resignation of Chief Election Commissioner Ganesh Kumar and an end to the change, which has removed more than 130 million names from voter lists so far.
2: This is a major challenge for Prime Minister Narendra Modi's government, which has denied the allegations of voter list fraud. Earlier demonstrations by India's cockroach movement forced his education minister to resign over repeated exam paper leaks.
1: The Election Commission and the government reject allegations of voter manipulation, saying the revision is intended to eliminate duplicate and ineligible entries. Severe flooding has struck central Nepal after a landslide blocked a major river, sweeping away houses and bridges and forcing authorities to issue urgent evacuation warnings. The disaster occurred in the mountainous Gorkha district, where a landslide in Chumnubri village blocked the Budhi Gandaki River, causing water levels to rise and triggering flooding downstream. The powerful floodwaters swept away several homes and suspension bridges while damaging a hydroelectric construction site and carrying away equipment. A major highway bridge connecting Gorkha with the neighboring Dading district was also destroyed, disrupting transportation and access between affected communities. Authorities warned that the swollen river was continuing to rise, carrying large amounts of mud and debris and posing further risk to settlements along its banks. Residents living in vulnerable areas were urged to evacuate immediately and move to safer ground as emergency officials monitored the rapidly changing situation. The National Disaster Risk Reduction and Management Authority issued warnings across several districts, including Gorkha, Tanahun, Chitwan, and neighboring areas downstream. Rescue teams from Nepal's army and police were deployed to the affected region, while helicopters were used to monitor flood conditions and support emergency operations. The disaster has renewed concerns over the vulnerability of Nepal's mountainous communities to landslides, river blockages, and sudden flooding.

0: messages came through largely intact.
1: At least four people were killed Saturday after Hurricane Isaias made landfall near Destin in the U.S. state of Florida as a dangerous Category 2 storm, weakening to a post-tropical cyclone, according to local authorities. The victims include two people killed by falling trees in Florida and Alabama, officials said. The storm struck with maximum sustained winds of 169 kilometers per hour, bringing heavy rain, powerful winds, and a storm surge to a large swath of Florida and causing severe waterlogging. Hundreds of thousands of customers remained without power across the region as of Saturday. Data from utility tracker PowerOutage.us showed that nearly 670,000 customers in Florida, Alabama, Georgia, and Mississippi were still without electricity by midday.
2: We don't have power, don't have internet, but the power didn't go out till about 9. We do have water, which was going to be a big concern. We didn't have any water intrusion, no storm surge, just trees down, limbs down, things like that.
1: Isaias is forecast to continue weakening as it moves inland this weekend. But as hazardous conditions remain and storm surges, flash flooding, damaging winds, and a risk of tornadoes across parts of the U.S. Southeast are expected, the National Hurricane Center said. Recovery efforts have begun along the Gulf Coast as Isaias has spread damage across several states. Businesses, roads, and airports are reopening in affected areas, but new flooding could still occur in the next couple of days, Florida officials said at a press conference Saturday afternoon. Downed trees and debris are still contributing to widespread power outages in the region. A Category 2 hurricane, when it made landfall in Florida, and the first of the 2026 Atlantic season, Isaias is expected to produce gusty winds well inland before weakening below gale force later on Saturday, the NHC said. Residents of central and southern Panama assessed damage to their homes Saturday after two powerful earthquakes struck the country, damaging hundreds of buildings and forcing evacuations. At least 27 people were injured, more than 400 buildings were damaged, and about 300 people were evacuated, according to preliminary figures from Panama's National Civil Protection System.
3: Estaba en mi casa con mi abuela, ella no puede correr mucho y la verdad los nervios me agarraron y lo primero que pensé es ayudar a mi abuela a sacarla, pero mi abuela no puede correr y era como despacito, pasito y era como muy, era una ansiedad muy grande que me agarraba.
1: The magnitude 7.7 and 6.6 earthquakes struck Friday, followed by dozens of aftershocks. Damage included homes, schools, health facilities, and historic churches, while cracks and collapses affected roads and other infrastructure. Panama declared a state of emergency after the earthquakes to speed up damage recovery and the delivery of humanitarian aid. Ministers held a news conference in Panama City, giving an update on the damage and the number of people injured. Officials said no deaths had been reported.
4: No se reportan víctimas fatales producto de este sismo. 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

what happened was when the war broke out, the initial thoughts were that oil would become $150, $200. If you actually go back in time, oil stayed below 100 pretty quickly. And it's only recently that it went past 100 again. But it stayed well below. And fertilizer prices, the people thought fertilizer prices would go in one direction. As it turned out, first, potash prices began to adjust because Saudi Arabia was able to move it across the continent and out the other way. That changed.

0: Over time, and then urea prices began to adjust down. So, in fact, in a funny kind of way, the actual impact that was expected when the war broke out versus what happened over the next 6 months was different. Mm-hmm. Now, I think pressures are building up again, diesel prices because of refinery capacity, as well as not being able to move things out of the Middle East, fertilizer prices. There is pressure. And so I think maybe over the coming months, more countries will come for some slice of that first 50 to 60 billion. Mm-hmm. We'll see. But we're ready, we're engaged, we're having conversations with a number of them. You know, 30, 40 countries are in dialogue with us. The issue of debt. And I think there's a bunch of countries with high debt. And if interest rates begin to go up, then that reduces their fiscal space even more in the developing world. Forget about the developed world. For debt, there's a whole series of playbook things that are being worked by the IMF and us on sort of domestic resource mobilization, debt for development swaps. You know, we've done a few, Angola, Kosovo, Argentina with a portfolio-based guarantee. We've got 14 or 15 in the pipeline, helping them rotate out higher-priced old debt for newer-priced debt with our guarantees and try and use the difference to go back into education, healthcare, water, nature, that kind of thing. And then there's the whole issue of, can we make sure that the money that goes into these countries is net positive?
1: First of all, it's up to the Ukrainian people to decide when they're going to have elections for their next president. It's really not for the American president to say. It's also, I think, it was also very predictable when I read that Zelensky said that this decision was taken out of weakness, not out of strength. As sure as the sun rises in the east, I was sure that there would be some clapback from the president. And so I think that's what we heard this morning. It's not going to accomplish what he wants to accomplish, the kind of volumes that they're talking about. First of all, they're just notional right now. It's something that Putin said. I'm not sure that the Russians can respond very quickly. So it's really not going to accomplish what he wants to accomplish, which is reducing the prices at the pump in the near term, especially before the midterms. Besides being morally reprehensible, particularly after last night's bombing in Zaporizhia and Kiev, one building saw over a dozen people killed, including three children. The very idea that we are going to be giving money to the Russians, which they will use to fund more attacks like that, is reprehensible. That's why I say it was a terrible mistake to do this, politically and economically.
2: A South Korean container ship completed the country's first commercial round trip to Europe via the Arctic on Sunday, October 11th, as authorities bank on the route helping turn the port of Busan into a global maritime hub. The Pan-STAR Akro docked in the southeastern port 50 days after setting sail on August 22nd. Authorities say the Arctic route could cut typical voyage times by around a third. President Lee Jae-myung has made Arctic shipping a priority, and officials hope to launch regular services by 2030. But the project risks friction with Western allies, hoping to keep Russia isolated during its war in Ukraine. The route runs along Russia's Arctic coast, and Seoul consulted with Moscow about the journey, including whether the ship needed help to tackle any problems, such as getting stuck in ice. On its outbound voyage, the vessel passed through Arctic waters and reached its first European port, Felixstowe, in Britain, before calling at Rotterdam and Gdansk and returning home via the Arctic.

Cristiano Ronaldo moved to just 20 away from 1,000 career goals after netting the first in Al Nassr's 3-0 victory over Diriyya on Friday. In his first game since exiting the Portugal international camp early, the forward ensured his side kept pace with Al Khadja at the top of the Saudi Pro League, although Al Hilal and Al Ittihad could both usurp Ange Postecoglou's side in their remaining match day 8 games. Samu Costa and Kingsley Coman added gloss to the scoreline either side of the break to leave Al Nassr as comfortable victors. Up next, they will host Uzbekistan's Neftchi Fergana on Monday in the AFC Champions League before a domestic fixture at Al Ahly on Thursday. Earlier in the week, Ronaldo, an unused substitute against Norway, accused Portugal head coach of twice breaking his word regarding his role in the team. The 41-year-old left the squad's base in Copenhagen before Portugal's Nations League match against Denmark last week, after a rift with head coach Jorge Jesus. As a result, Cristiano Ronaldo has been provisionally suspended by the Portuguese Football Federation after disciplinary proceedings were opened over the striker's departure from the national team camp, Portuguese media reported on Saturday.

0: for sure there is a decision, but we need to be patient. We need to wait till the final sanctions from the panel. I think that they are independent enough to assess all the situations. And for sure, I'm not an expert, and whatever I say, whatever opinion we have, they are the ones that they have to take it, and we need to respect it and be patient. For sure, there will be a moment that we will know, but probably it's going to take a little bit longer. It's been talk, but like you can talk with your friends, because we don't have information. Our situation doesn't change. I think that we need to be focused on our own, but for sure we will want to want what's going to happen in the right moment. Till now, we need to, I'm very respectful when, I don't know, if you have to be in a judicial thing, you want things to happen earlier than normally happens. So the patience is important. The break has been probably too long. We have had time for everything, to analyze what we have done in these games, what's coming. And working with some players, recovering some players, we have used the time properly for that, and getting ready for tomorrow for Bournemouth. He has trained the last week. He's felt better. We didn't want to rush because we had enough time. What the most important for Cole is to be fully fit, that he enjoys his game, that he's feeling okay. Whenever he's not like Brentford game, we could see that he was struggling, and from the next part, we have good feeling with him, and that he's feeling better. A tough test, so intense, high tempo game, very demanding. They have very clear ideas what they do with Marco, previously with Andoni. You know, the core of the team is quite the same, and every time you have to play Bournemouth, it's tough to play against, but we play home. We need to have a good game, and we want to win, and we need a win, so getting ready for tomorrow.
1: Argentina in 2022.
2: Luis Suarez and Lionel Messi each recorded a brace to help host Inter Miami emphatically snap a 5-match winless streak with a 4-0 shutout of DC United in Miami. Suarez also had an assist on one of Messi's goals, as Inter Miami moved up to second place in Major League Soccer's Eastern Conference and 1 point ahead of the Chicago Fire. DC United mustered 14 shots overall, but only two on target, including a close shot by Matty Peltola that sailed just high and over the crossbar in the second half. Suarez scored his second in the 39th minute after Bertarame controlled a rebound and headed it to him right in front of the goal. The goal followed a great chance by Messi, who fired a close-range shot that Johnson blocked high into the air, allowing Bertarame to track it down.
1: Still a live ball in the 18.
2: Messi found his way onto the score sheet in the 47th minute for his MLS leading 22nd goal to give Inter Miami a 3-0 edge. The Argentine first fired a shot at

0: top of the box that was deflected. Suarez controlled the deflection and lobbed a cross to Messi, who tapped it past Johnson. Messi recorded his second in the 60th minute when he controlled a back heel from Rodrigo De Paul, juked past DC United's Lucas Bartlett, and fired the ball just inside the far post.
1: We talk about his skill, but let's mention his strength.
0: Former champion Daniil Medvedev of Russia recovered from a set down to beat Germany's Jan-Lennard Struff 4-6, 6-4, 6-3, and reached the third round of the Shanghai Masters in China. The fifth seed, who won titles in Brisbane, Dubai, and Hangzhou this season, extended his strong record against Struff to set up a clash with Czech Dalibor Svrchina. Medvedev is chasing a return to the ATP Finals after failing to qualify last year. Fourth seed Felix Auger-Aliassime was also pushed the distance before defeating Argentina's Camilo Hugo Carabelli 4-6, 7-6, 7-5. The Canadian recovered after letting a 5-2 lead slip in the second set, forcing a decider and securing the decisive break at 6-5 in the third. Auger-Aliassime will next meet Spain's Pablo Carreño Busta as he continues his bid to climb into ATP Finals contention. Spain's Rafael Jodar also came from behind, overcoming Argentine Thiago Agustin Tirante 4-6, 6-2, 6-3. The 20-year-old regrouped after a sluggish start and raised his level to close out victory on his tournament debut. Jodar dominated behind his serve in the second set and showed resilience in the decider, saving 6 break points as he set up a third-round clash with Czech Jiří Lehečka, who defeated Portugal's Nuno Borges 6-3, 3-6, 6-3.
2: 6-3.
0: Jodar is also in contention for a place at the season-ending ATP Finals, sitting just outside the qualification positions in the race to Turin.

deadly attack on Saudi Arabia's main international airport in Riyadh has left numerous people dead and hundreds wounded, marking a major escalation in the conflict between the kingdom and Yemen's Houthis. The attack struck King Khalid International Airport, causing widespread destruction and forcing authorities to suspend operations and divert incoming flights. Witnesses described a powerful explosion followed by scenes of panic, with injured passengers lying on the ground and emergency teams rushing to the airport. Part of the ceiling near a departure gate reportedly collapsed, while ambulances and helicopters transported the wounded to hospitals across the Saudi capital. Saudi authorities confirmed that the victims included both Saudi nationals and foreign travelers, making it one of the deadliest attacks on the kingdom in more than a decade. The latest strike was the third attack on Riyadh's international airport within a week, following earlier incidents that also caused casualties and damaged a commercial aircraft. The Houthis have also warned international airlines against operating in Saudi airspace, declaring much of it a military operation zone. The Saudi-led coalition vowed to respond as it continues its military campaign.

a vital shipping route connecting the Red Sea with the Gulf of Aden. The Houthis have strengthened their positions around the waterway, while government forces have struggled to make significant advances despite Saudi air support. As military operations intensify and civilian infrastructure comes under attack, the latest violence is raising fears of a prolonged conflict that could further threaten regional security and international aviation.

0: Israeli strikes hit several areas of the Gaza Strip, including one that destroyed a residential building in Gaza City's Al-Ramal neighborhood, 1 year after a ceasefire deal was reached between Israel and Hamas. Flames and smoke rose over the area after the explosion. Palestinians in Gaza City, Jabalia, and Deir al-Balah said the Israeli military had ordered them to flee several blocks on Saturday evening. It was not immediately clear whether the strikes caused casualties. Two of the strikes hit Gaza City. Asked about the warnings, the Israeli military said it was striking militant infrastructure in the Strip. Earlier on Saturday, an Israeli strike killed four people in western Gaza City, and another killed one person in the east of the city, according to health officials at Al-Shifa Hospital. Anadolu reported that Israeli airstrikes destroyed four Palestinian homes in Gaza City and Deir al-Balah and damaged dozens of nearby buildings. Residents were reportedly told to evacuate by phone, which caused panic and forced dozens of families to flee. The strikes follow other recent attacks in the city. On October 3rd, an Israeli strike hit the Al-Asala building in the Rimal neighborhood while residents slept, killing at least five people. The Israeli military said it targeted the building to kill Ali Alamoudi, whom it described as a deputy chairman of Hamas's political bureau in Gaza. Palestinian officials say the U.S.-brokered truce has not stopped the violence, and Israel still carries out near-daily strikes. According to Gaza's health ministry, more than 1,480 Palestinians have been killed since the ceasefire. Anadolu earlier cited a ministry figure of more than 1,470 killed and over 5,180 wounded, and Al Jazeera reported at least 1,400 killed and nearly 5,000 injured.
1: Palestinian President Mahmoud Abbas issued a presidential decree on Saturday, postponing the presidential and legislative elections until September 11, 2027, calling for the two elections to be held simultaneously. The decision follows a resolution by the Executive Committee of the Palestine Liberation Organization and revokes Decree No. 4 of 2026, which had scheduled

0: The decision follows a resolution by the Executive Committee of the Palestine Liberation Organization and revokes Decree No. 4 of 2026, which had scheduled the legislative elections for November 28, 2026. According to the Palestinian News and Security and Humanitarian Conditions, the failure to deploy international stabilization and police forces, as envisaged under UN Security Council Resolution 2803, the lack of progress in reconstruction, and the incomplete withdrawal of Israeli forces have created additional obstacles. Israeli restrictions on access to Gaza and East Jerusalem for Palestine's Central Elections Commission, CEC, staff and international observers have also hindered preparations and limited electoral bodies' ability to operate in accordance with legal and democratic standards, the agency said. Under the decree, the CEC is responsible for preparing, organizing, and supervising the presidential and legislative elections in accordance with the applicable general elections law, ensuring they are free, fair, transparent, and inclusive throughout the Palestinian territories, including East Jerusalem.
1: Thousands of people took to the squares in many Italian cities in support of Palestine, demanding an end to Israel's genocide in Gaza. Pro-Palestine marches were held in about 50 cities across the country, organized by students, some trade unions, and pro-Palestinian groups. In the capital, Rome, a march began in front of the Colosseum, one of the city's landmarks, with large numbers of participants despite rainy weather. It continued into the evening, ending in front of Sapienza University. Demonstrators frequently chanted, "Rome knows which side it's on. From the river to the sea, Palestine will be free. Killer Israel. Stop Israel's genocide and free Palestine." They also unfurled a banner reading, "The end of genocide means the end of Zionism." During the march, protesters also demonstrated against the controversial bill known as DDL-1004, widely called the anti-Semitism bill, which is being debated in the Italian parliament. They said the bill aims to prevent criticism of Israel. In the final part of the march, demonstrators called for a general strike on October 30th. Ian, a student taking part, told an Anadolu agency, "We must try to defend Palestine as much as we can, because one people is literally carrying out a policy of genocide and extermination against another people. This is unjust. It's a meaningless war that will lead nowhere." Another participant, Martina, said, "We want our voices to be heard. We demand that the voice of a people be heard, a people who are unfortunately not listened to enough, whose suffering is hidden and almost covered up so that it will be forgotten." Filippo Toretta, an Italian who joined the demonstration holding a Palestinian flag, stressed that the genocide did not begin 3 years ago. "It has certainly not ended. That's why we're here. Because Palestine continues to suffer every day. People continue to die from hunger, thirst, and especially from the bombs that we Europeans, along with the Americans, provide to Israel." Pointing out that Europe has done nothing against the genocide, Toretta said, "It is necessary to keep mobilizing against this shame, a stain on humanity, even though 3 years have passed since the genocide began. Because Europe did nothing. On the contrary, like the U.S., it became an accomplice. It is shameful that Europe is so complicit in the genocide. Beyond the genocide in Gaza, the apartheid regime continuing in the West Bank and the rest of occupied Palestine is also shameful. We truly are disgusted by the behavior of the Zionist entity. I think that's the right word." Toretta added that it was good that so many people had joined the march and said they must never forget Palestine until it is free.

Demonstrators marched in Los Angeles in support of Palestine, marking 3 years since the start of Israel's military campaign in Gaza. The protesters carried Palestinian flags and banners. They chanted messages of solidarity with the Palestinian people throughout the march.

The march was one of several in U.S. cities marking the anniversary. At the University of California, Los Angeles, UCLA, dozens of protesters gathered on Wednesday, organized by Students for Justice in Palestine, with banners reading, "Gaza will rise." Verbal altercations broke out between some demonstrators and pro-Israel counter-protesters. In New York, hundreds marched near City Hall in Lower Manhattan. The protests come as Gaza remains under a fragile ceasefire that began in October 2025. Gaza's health ministry says Israeli violations of the truce have killed more than 1,470 Palestinians.

0: Pro-Palestinian demonstrators gathered outside the U.S. Capitol in Washington on Saturday, October 10th, marking 3 years since the start of the Gaza war and calling for an end to U.S. military support for Israel.
1: Well, I think it's important to commemorate 3 years after Israel launched its accelerated genocide against the Palestinians in Gaza.
0: Protesters waved Palestinian flags and carried signs condemning U.S. President Donald Trump and Israeli Prime Minister Benjamin Netanyahu, while demanding a two-way arms embargo.
2: Since the so-called ceasefire, over 1,400 Palestinians have been slaughtered. Over 1,400 Palestinians have been slaughtered, and we are here to call that out, demand a two-way full arms embargo.
0: Our tax dollars cannot be funding genocide, especially when our own communities are so underfunded, said Sophie, a volunteer with the Palestinian Youth Movement. We need a full two-way arms embargo immediately.
3: Well, I look at it differently. Zelensky could have settled this war many times, many, many times. And he chooses not to. Very difficult. It's a war that should have never been started. If I were president, if the election weren't rigged, I would have been president, and that war would have never started. But he could have settled it many times, and he chose not to. We said you can do whatever you want to Russia, don't hit the refineries, because that's a world problem that's caused. And he wants to make problems for the world. He wants to make problems for our farmers, our ranchers, with diesel fuel, because Russia supplies a large portion of the diesel fuel throughout the world. And we told him, do whatever you want, but don't hit the diesel fuel, because there's a big problem, big shortage. And what does he do? He goes and hits the diesel fuel. He can do whatever he wants, but he can't do that, because we have a world problem. And the problem is caused by the lack of refineries for diesel fuel. So what does he do? He goes and hits refineries. And I said to him, do what you want, don't hit refineries. There's plenty of targets, don't hit refineries. And he went out and he hit, and he's not going to affect our farmers, and he's not going to affect our ranchers, and he's not going to affect the rest of the world. So he better damn well stop. I suggest they get a new leader who can make a deal, because he could have made many deals that for some reason he never does. And let me go a step further. If I were president, you wouldn't have ever had that war. That war would have never started. There was no reason that that war with Ukraine and Russia started. It started due to incompetence. It should have never started. You wouldn't have lost 30% of your country already. You've lost 30% of your country, and you've had over 1 million people killed. Between the two of them, over 2 million people killed. That's a war that should have never started. And I think it's time for Ukraine to get a new president.
4: Mr. President.
5: Ukrainian forces struck a key Russian oil dispatch station in Samara Oblast on Saturday, while Russia said that its troops captured two settlements in the Kharkiv region. The General Staff of the Armed Forces of Ukraine said that it targeted the Samara facility for the second time in a week, with the specific damage still being assessed. The station is a critical hub in Russia's Urals crude export system, receiving, storing, and blending crude of varying quality into a uniform grade for distribution to domestic refineries or export terminals. Ukraine said the facility also supports Russian military operations. The facility previously suffered extensive damage on October 7th when an earlier Ukrainian attack destroyed four storage tanks and ignited a massive blaze. Ukrainian President Volodymyr Zelensky said Saturday that Ukraine will continue launching long-range strikes in response to Russian attacks. Russia has not yet responded. The latest strikes drew a sharp rebuke from U.S. President Donald Trump, who said Saturday that he had previously warned Zelensky against hitting Russian refineries and said that the Ukrainian leader had better stop right away.
3: the diesel fuel.
5: Insisting that such attacks exacerbate global fuel shortages and drive up U.S. diesel prices, Trump went further to say that Ukraine should get a new president, implying that Zelensky has failed to do enough to end the conflict. The General Staff of the Armed Forces of Ukraine also said that Ukrainian forces destroyed substantial Russian military equipment, including tanks, artillery systems, and air defense systems. Meanwhile, the Russian Ministry of Defense reported battlefield advances, saying Russian forces took control of the settlements of Lukashovo and Lobanovka in the Kharkiv region. Russia also said it struck energy infrastructure used by Ukraine's military-industrial complex, drone manufacturing workshops and storage sites, as well as temporary deployment areas for Ukrainian troops and foreign mercenaries. Russian forces also shot down two U.S.-made HIMARS rockets and 725 fixed-wing drones.
0: At least 17 people, including three children, were killed in a Russian attack on the southern Ukrainian city of Zaporizhia, a day after U.S. President Donald Trump announced a deal to lift sanctions on Russian diesel, in a major setback for Kyiv. 18 others were wounded in the attack on the industrial city, whose outskirts lie less than 30 kilometers from the front line. Today, Russia said thank you for the lifting of sanctions on diesel exports by dropping five glide bombs on residential buildings in Zaporizhia, Ukrainian President Volodymyr Zelensky said, in some of his sharpest criticism yet of the White House. A senior official in Zaporizhia, Mikhailo Semikin, said Russia had hit several locations simultaneously in the early hours of Saturday. Natalia Malasheva, a 49-year-old local resident whose parents died in hospital after being pulled from the rubble, expressed her grief and rage. Zaporizhia, with a pre-war population of over 700,000, has been a regular target of Russian bombardment, with strikes intensifying in the past few months.
4: Turkish defense company Aselsan has successfully tested its domestically developed Gökalp counter-UAV system, destroying a target drone in midair during a live demonstration of the country's advancing air defense capabilities. The test took place at Aselsan's technology base, where the system demonstrated its ability to detect, track, and autonomously intercept aerial threats. During the demonstration, the Aura radar detected an approaching target drone and transmitted real-time information through the Drone Def command and control system. The Gökalp E-1 interceptor drone was then directed toward the target, successfully destroying it through a direct mid-air collision using the hit-to-kill method. The successful interception demonstrated the system's integrated capabilities, combining advanced radar technology, command and control software, and autonomous interceptor drones. Developed by Turkish engineers, Gökalp is designed to provide a mobile and cost-effective defense solution against increasingly widespread threats from unmanned aerial vehicles. The system is particularly suited to countering low-cost kamikaze drones, which have become a growing challenge for military installations, strategic facilities, and critical infrastructure. Aselsan says that Gökalp uses advanced radar and electro-optical sensors to detect, identify, and track hostile drones before deploying interceptors to neutralize them. Gökalp can operate against different categories of unmanned aircraft, with interception ranges extending beyond 7 kilometers for certain drone classes. The successful demonstration marks another step in Turkey's efforts to develop indigenous defense technologies and strengthen its layered air defense capabilities through advanced autonomous systems.

0: Early voting in Tennessee begins on October 14th. So let's do it big. Let's do it big. Send these people back from where they came. And you vote earlier, you vote on election day, November 3rd, traditional November 3rd. It's going to be a big day. I really believe so. And in this election, I'm asking you to do me a favor, pretend. Just pretend that I'm running, because you know, when I run, we get 48% more votes. 48%. And in a way, we are running. So pretend that I'm running and go out. You got to get out and vote, because the communists, socialists, Democrats, they will cheat. They will do whatever. And we have to get out. But for some reason, when you have a president, Republican or Democrat, it's just brutal. They don't seem to win the midterms. But we're going to turn that tradition around, because we have done more than any president in 2 years. There's never been a front 2 years like we've had. And by the way, we had a great first term. But I make this promise you, if Republicans win the House of Representatives and the Senate, in other words, you got to get out and vote. I am going to give all adult citizens in the United States of America $5,000 every year.
1: New Yorkers continued to protest against ICE after agents shot and wounded a man on Friday. Video showed demonstrators chanting, carrying anti-immigration and customs enforcement signs, and listening to speakers who condemned the agency's actions. U.S. immigration officials defended federal agents who shot and wounded a New York City man in his car with a young child believed to be his son in the back seat, and rebuked Mayor Zohran Mamdani for his condemnation of immigration agents.
2: It's painful to watch as a person that wasn't born here and went through all the right, ways of becoming a U.S. citizen. It is not easy. And I don't judge people for however they come here and how they end up staying here. It's not an easy road. But to just shoot people or just drag them away from their children or drag them away from their jobs is pretty horrific. And I'm horrified for what our humanity has become.
1: U.S. Homeland Security Secretary Mark Wayne Mullen said at a press conference that officers did not know the child was in the car at the time they opened fire, and accused the man, a Dominican who was the target of the operation, of endangering both officers and the child. The man, identified by officials as Oscar Belgel, refused to exit his car when approached by Immigration and Customs Enforcement officers on Thursday afternoon in Marble Hill, Manhattan's northernmost neighborhood. The 28-year-old Belgel survived and was treated at a hospital. The child was unharmed and with a relative, Tisch said, adding that city police weren't involved in the operation, but heard the shots and responded.
3: I don't think just because you're a criminal, that means you deserve to die. I think it's completely inappropriate that he was shot at in his car with his five-year-old child. I am a teacher. I believe that we should protect all children, no matter if their parents are criminals or not. Just because you're a criminal does not mean that you deserve to die in front of your child.
1: Before Belgel, federal immigration officers had shot at least 21 people, killing 7 of them, across the U.S. since President Donald Trump returned to office in January 2025, promising record-breaking deportations, an unusually high number for civil law enforcement operations.
4: Our enemies

0: Serbia's student-led movement held a major election campaign rally in the country's third-largest city, Nice, on Saturday, ahead of the October 25th snap parliamentary elections. Hundreds of supporters gathered on the main city square, waving flags and holding balloons with the number 3, symbolizing the students' list's position on the ballot. Rally attendees were both hopeful and concerned about the upcoming elections and potential government change. "I strongly believe that this government, or rather the current lot in power, definitely won't go quietly," said rally attendee Marjan Todorovic. Student speaker Mateja Nikolic told the crowd they faced a crucial choice about Serbia's future. "We're choosing the kind of society we want to be. Do we want a country that values knowledge and expertise, or party loyalty?" Nikolic said, adding that Serbia stood at a crossroads between a just Serbia and the mafia. The October 25th snap parliamentary election will pit President Aleksandar Vučić's Serbian Progressive Party against the student-led anti-corruption movement and pro-Western opposition parties, following nationwide protests sparked by a deadly railway station collapse in November 2024.
1: India's Youth Cockroach Movement was set to hold fresh protests in the capital, New Delhi, on Saturday, intensifying a nationwide campaign against a contentious voter list revision that has fueled anger at Prime Minister Narendra Modi's government and election authorities. Thousands of protesters are expected at Jantar Mantar, the city's designated protest site, where authorities have imposed sweeping restrictions, including suspension of mobile internet.
2: This is one among the hundreds of barricades put up by police in the heart of New Delhi to stop thousands of supporters of India's cockroach movement to reach the protest venue, which is just 200 meters from this place. Thousands of India's cockroach movement supporters were expected to reach here to protest against India's election authorities. But the police seems committed to stop them from assembling here. They have suspended mobile internet services in central Delhi and around the protest area. Some train services have also been stopped.
1: The demonstration site has been cordoned off with yellow metal barricades, and thousands of police personnel have been deployed in and around the area. Restrictions on train services and metro stations were expected to disrupt travel across the capital and make it harder for protesters to reach the venue. The police moved to intercept protesters before they could reach the protest site, chasing some away and detaining others. Those detained were bundled into police vehicles and driven away. At entry points to central New Delhi, officers stopped buses, cars, and other vehicles, boarding them to search for people headed to the demonstrations. Anti-riot vehicles equipped with tear gas launchers stood along key routes. Journalists also faced restrictions in some areas while trying to cover the demonstration. Protesters demand the resignation of Chief Election Commissioner Ganesh Kumar and an end to the change, which has removed more than 130 million names from voter lists so far.
2: This is a major challenge for Prime Minister Narendra Modi's government, which has denied the allegations of voter list fraud. Earlier demonstrations by India's cockroach movement forced his education minister to resign over repeated exam paper leaks.
1: The Election Commission and the government reject allegations of voter manipulation, saying the revision is intended to eliminate duplicate and ineligible entries.

Severe flooding has struck central Nepal after a landslide blocked a major river, sweeping away houses and bridges and forcing authorities to issue urgent evacuation warnings. The disaster occurred in the mountainous Gorkha district, where a landslide in Chumnubri village blocked the Bhudi Gandaki River, causing water levels to rise and triggering flooding downstream. The powerful floodwaters swept away several homes and suspension bridges while damaging a hydroelectric construction site and carrying away equipment. A major highway bridge connecting Gorkha with the neighboring Dading district was also destroyed, disrupting transportation and access between affected communities. Authorities warned that the swollen river was continuing to rise, carrying large amounts of mud and debris and posing further risk to settlements along its banks. Residents living in vulnerable areas were urged to evacuate immediately.

0: immediately and moved to safer ground as emergency officials monitored the rapidly changing situation. The National Disaster Risk Reduction and Management Authority issued warnings across several districts, including Gorkha, Tanahun, Chitwan, and neighboring areas downstream. Rescue teams from Nepal's army and police were deployed to the affected region, while helicopters were used to monitor flood conditions and support emergency operations. The disaster has renewed concerns over the vulnerability of Nepal's mountainous communities to landslides, river blockages, and sudden flooding.
1: Came through largely intact.
2: At least four people were killed Saturday after Hurricane Isaias made landfall near Destin in the U.S. state of Florida as a dangerous Category 2 storm, weakening to a post-tropical cyclone, according to local authorities. The victims include two people killed by falling trees in Florida and Alabama, officials said. The storm struck with maximum sustained winds of 169 kilometers per hour, bringing heavy rain, powerful winds, and a storm surge to a large swath of Florida and causing severe waterlogging. Hundreds of thousands of customers remained without power across the region as of Saturday. Data from utility tracker PowerOutage.us showed that nearly 670,000 customers in Florida, Alabama, Georgia, and Mississippi were still without electricity by midday.
3: We don't have power, don't have internet, but the power didn't go out till about 9. We do have water, which was going to be a big concern. We didn't have any water intrusion, no storm surge, just trees down, limbs down, things like that.
2: Isaias is forecast to continue weakening as it moves inland this weekend. But as hazardous conditions remain and storm surges, flash flooding, damaging winds, and a risk of tornadoes across parts of the U.S. southeast are expected, the National Hurricane Center said. Recovery efforts have begun along the Gulf Coast as Isaias has spread damage across several states. Businesses, roads, and airports are reopening in affected areas, but new flooding could still occur in the next couple of days, Florida officials said at a press conference Saturday afternoon. Downed trees and debris are still contributing to widespread power outages in the region. A Category 2 hurricane, when it made landfall in Florida, and the first of the 2026 Atlantic season, Isaias is expected to produce gusty winds well inland before weakening below gale force later on Saturday, the NHC said. Residents of central and southern Panama assessed damage to their homes Saturday after two powerful earthquakes struck the country, damaging hundreds of buildings and forcing evacuations. At least 27 people were injured, more than 400 buildings were damaged, and about 300 people were evacuated, according to preliminary figures from Panama's National Civil Protection System.
4: Estaba en mi casa con mi abuela. 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
2: The magnitude 7.7 and 6.6 earthquakes struck Friday, followed by dozens of aftershocks. Damage included homes, schools, health facilities, and historic churches, while cracks and collapses affected roads and other infrastructure. Panama declared a state of emergency after the earthquakes to speed up damage recovery and the delivery of humanitarian aid. Ministers held a news conference in Panama City, giving an update on the damage and the number of people injured. Officials said no deaths had been reported.
5: No se reportan víctimas fatales producto de este sismo. 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

0: What happened was when the war broke out, the initial thoughts were that oil would become $150, $200. If you actually go back in time, oil stayed below 100 pretty quickly. And it's only recently that it went past 100 again. But it stayed well below. And fertilizer prices, the people thought fertilizer prices would go in one direction. As it turned out, first, potash prices began to adjust because Saudi Arabia was able to move it across the continent and out the other way. That changed over time. And then urea prices began to adjust down. So in fact, in a funny kind of way, the actual impact that was expected when the war broke out versus what happened over the next 6 months was different. Now, I think pressures are building up again, diesel prices because of refinery capacity, as well as not being able to move things out of the Middle East, fertilizer prices. There is pressure. And so I think maybe over the coming months, more countries will come for some slice of that first 50 to 60 billion. We'll see. But we are ready. We're engaged. We're having conversations with a number of them. You know, 30, 40 countries are in dialogue with us. The issue of debt. I think there's a bunch of countries with high debt, and if interest rates begin to go up, then that reduces their fiscal space even more in the developing world. Forget about the developed world. For debt, there's a whole series of playbook things that are being worked by the IMF and us on sort of domestic resource mobilization, debt for development swaps. You know, we've done a few, Angola, Kotawa, Argentina with a portfolio-based guarantee. We've got 14 or 15 in the pipeline, helping them rotate out higher-priced old debt for newer-priced debt with our guarantees and try and use the difference to go back into education, healthcare, water, nature, that kind of thing. And then there's the whole issue of, can we make sure that the money that goes into these countries is net positive?
1: First of all, it's up to the Ukrainian people to decide when they're going to have elections for their next president. It's really not for the American president to say. It's also, I think, it was also very predictable when I read that Zelensky said that this decision was taken out of weakness, not out of strength. As sure as the sun rises in the east, I was sure that there would be some clapback from the president. And so I think that's what we heard this morning. It's not going to accomplish what he wants to accomplish, the kind of volumes that they're talking about. I mean, first of all, they're just notional right now. It's something that Putin said. I'm not sure that the Russians can respond very quickly. So it's really not going to accomplish what he wants to accomplish, which is reducing the prices at the pump in the near term, especially before the midterms. Besides being morally reprehensible, particularly after last night's bombing in Zaporizhia and Kiev, one building saw over a dozen people killed, including three children. The very idea that we are going to be giving money to the Russians, which they will use to fund more attacks like that, is reprehensible. And so that's why I say it was a terrible mistake to do this politically and economically.
2: A South Korean container ship completed the country's first commercial round trip to Europe via the Arctic on Sunday, October 11th, as authorities bank on the route helping turn the port of Busan into a global maritime hub. The Pan-STAR Akro docked in the southeastern port 50 days after setting sail on August 22nd. Authorities say the Arctic route could cut typical voyage times by around a third. President Lee Jae-myung has made Arctic shipping a priority, and officials hope to launch regular services by 2030. But the project risks friction with Western allies, hoping to keep Russia isolated during its war in Ukraine. The route runs along Russia's Arctic coast, and Seoul consulted with Moscow about the journey, including whether the ship needed help to tackle any problems, such as getting stuck in ice. On its outbound voyage, the vessel passed through Arctic waters and reached its first European port, Felixstowe, in Britain, before calling at Rotterdam and Gdansk and returning home via the Arctic.

Cristiano Ronaldo moved to just 20 away from 1,000 career goals after netting the first in Al Nassr's 3-0 victory over Diriyah on Friday. In his first game since exiting the Portugal international camp early, the forward ensured his side kept pace with Al Khadja at the top of the Saudi Pro League, although Al Hilal and Al Ittihad could both usurp Ange Postecoglou's side in their remaining match day 8 games. Samu Costa and Kingsley Coman added gloss to the scoreline either side of the break to leave Al Nassr as comfortable victors. Up next, they will host Uzbekistan's Neftchi Fergana on Monday in the AFC Champions League before a domestic fixture at Al Ahly on Thursday. Earlier in the week, Ronaldo, an unused substitute against Norway, accused Portugal head coach of twice breaking his word regarding his role in the team. The 41-year-old left the squad's base in Copenhagen before Portugal's Nations League match against Denmark last week, after a rift with head coach Jorge Jesus. As a result, Cristiano Ronaldo has been provisionally suspended by the Portuguese Football Federation after disciplinary proceedings were opened over the striker's departure from the national team camp, Portuguese media reported on Saturday.

0: for sure there is a decision, but we need to be patient. We need to wait till the final sanctions from the panel. I think that they are independent enough to assess all the situations. And for sure, I'm not an expert, and whatever I say, whatever opinion we have, they are the ones that they have to take it, and we need to respect it and be patient. For sure, there will be a moment that we will know, but probably it's going to take a little bit longer. It's been talk, but like you can talk with your friends, because we don't have information. Our situation doesn't change. I think that we need to be focused on our own, but for sure we will want to want what's going to happen in the right moment. Till now, we need to. I'm very respectful when I don't know if you have to be in a judicial thing. You want things to happen earlier than normally happens, so the patience is important. The break has been probably too long. We have had time for everything, to analyze what we have done in these games, what's coming, and with working with some players, recovering some players, we have used the time properly for that and getting ready for tomorrow for Bournemouth. He has trained the last week. He's felt better. We didn't want to rush because we had enough time. What the most important for Cole is to be fully fit, that he enjoys his game, that he's feeling okay. Whenever he's not like Brentford game, we could see that he was struggling, and from the next part, we have good feeling with him and that he's feeling better. A tough test, so intense, high tempo game, very demanding. They have very clear ideas what they do with Marco, previously with Andoni. You know, the core of the team is quite the same, and every time you have to play Bournemouth, it's tough to play against, but we play home. We need to have a good game, and we want to win, and we need a win, so getting ready for tomorrow.
1: Argentina in 2022.
2: Luis Suarez and Lionel Messi each recorded a brace to help host Inter Miami emphatically snap a 5-match winless streak with a 4-0 shutout of DC United in Miami. Suarez also had an assist on one of Messi's goals, as Inter Miami moved up to second place in Major League Soccer's Eastern Conference.

0: points and 1 point ahead of the Chicago Fire. DC United mustered 14 shots overall, but only two on target, including a close shot by Matty Peltola that sailed just high and over the crossbar in the second half. Suarez scored his second in the 39th minute after Bertirame controlled a rebound and headed it to him right in front of the goal. The goal followed a great chance by Messi, who fired a close-range shot that Johnson blocked high into the air, allowing Bertirame to track it down.
1: Still a live ball in the 18.
0: Messi found his way onto the score sheet in the 47th minute for his MLS leading 22nd goal to give Inter Miami a 3-0 edge. The Argentine first fired a shot at the top of the box that was deflected. Suarez controlled the deflection and lobbed a cross to Messi, who tapped it past Johnson. Messi recorded his second in the 60th minute when he controlled a back heel from Rodrigo De Paul, juked past DC United's Lucas Bartlett, and fired the ball just inside the far post.
2: We talk about his skill, but let's mention his strength.
0: Former champion Daniil Medvedev of Russia recovered from a set down to beat Germany's Jan-Lennard Struff 4-6, 6-4, 6-3, and reached the third round of the Shanghai Masters in China. The fifth seed, who won titles in Brisbane, Dubai, and Hangzhou this season, extended his strong record against Struff to set up a clash with Czech Dalibor Svrchina. Medvedev is chasing a return to the ATP Finals after failing to qualify last year. Fourth seed Felix Auger-Aliassime was also pushed the distance before defeating Argentina's Camilo Hugo Carabelli 4-6, 7-6, 7-5. The Canadian recovered after letting a 5-2 lead slip in the second set, forcing a decider and securing the decisive break at 6-5 in the third. Auger-Aliassime will next meet Spain's Pablo Carreño Busta as he continues his bid to climb into ATP Finals contention. Spain's Rafael Jodar also came from behind, overcoming Argentine Thiago Agustin Tirante 4-6, 6-2, 6-3. The 20-year-old regrouped after a sluggish start and raised his level to close out victory on his tournament debut. Jodar dominated behind his serve in the second set and showed resilience in the decider, saving 6 break points as he set up a third-round clash with Czech Jiří Lehečka, who defeated Portugal's Nuno Borges 6-3, 3-6, 6-3.
3: 6-3.
0: Jodar is also in contention for a place at the season-ending ATP Finals, sitting just outside the qualification positions in the race to Turin.

0: Saudi Arabia's main international airport has come under attack again. Saudi authorities say a projectile struck a passenger terminal at the Riyadh airport. The Saudis have blamed Yemen's Houthi rebel group for these attacks. A Saudi-led coalition recently launched an offensive against the Houthis in Yemen, and the sides have been exchanging blows for days. The Houthis say that one child was killed in a Saudi strike in Yemen on Sunday. With the Houthis threatening more attacks, the Saudis have taken new precautions. They've closed the Riyadh airport, and they've ordered schools in the capital to hold lessons online only for the coming week. This fighting marks a sharp escalation in another front in the ongoing war between the U.S. and Iran. They are the main backer of the Houthis. Saudi Arabia is a close American ally, and U.S. President Donald Trump says he's considering joining the fight against the rebels. Now, that would mean greater U.S. involvement in the Middle East just ahead of American midterm elections. It also could prompt the Houthis to close the strategic waterway they control at the entrance of the Red Sea, the Bab al-Mandeb. That would risk more turmoil in global oil markets and higher fuel prices at the pump.
1: A deadly attack on Saudi Arabia's main international airport in Riyadh has left numerous people dead and hundreds wounded, marking a major escalation in the conflict between the kingdom and Yemen's Houthis. The attack struck King Khalid International Airport, causing widespread destruction and forcing authorities to suspend operations and divert incoming flights. Witnesses described a powerful explosion followed by scenes of panic, with injured passengers lying on the ground and emergency teams rushing to the airport. Part of the ceiling near a departure gate reportedly collapsed, while ambulances and helicopters transported the wounded to hospitals across the Saudi capital. Saudi authorities confirmed that the victims included both Saudi nationals and foreign travelers, making it one of the deadliest attacks on the kingdom in more than a decade. The latest strike was the third attack on Riyadh's international

0: intensified along several fronts. U.S. President Donald Trump said that Washington is considering joining Saudi military strikes against the Houthis, raising concerns about a wider regional confrontation.
1: I think it's terrible. Well, you're going to find out, see, but I think it's terrible. Well, they're able to defend. Look, the Saudis are good fighters, but I think the attack was a terrible thing.
0: The escalation comes as Saudi-backed Yemeni government forces attempt to regain control of territory near the strategic Bab el-Mandeb Strait, a vital shipping route connecting the Red Sea with the Gulf of Aden. The Houthis have strengthened their positions around the waterway, while government forces have struggled to make significant advances despite Saudi air support. As military operations intensify and civilian infrastructure comes under attack, the latest violence is raising fears of a prolonged conflict that could further threaten regional security and international aviation.

0: In the city of Deir al-Bala in the central Gaza Strip, Palestinians whose homes were destroyed after an Israeli army attack on a residential area tried to recover their belongings from the rubble. On the first anniversary of the ceasefire agreement signed in Egypt's Sharm el-Sheikh, the destruction caused by Israel's attacks on the Gaza Strip continues. Many homes in the residential area targeted by the Israeli army in Deir al-Bala were heavily damaged. Palestinians who returned to the area after the attack searched through the rubble of their destroyed homes for usable belongings. Palestinians, including children, walked through the ruins carrying the personal belongings they were able to pull from the rubble. Nail al-Buhaisi, a Palestinian whose family's home was also destroyed in the attack, said the Israeli army issued an evacuation warning for the area yesterday evening after the night prayer. Buhaisi said the attack took place about 10 minutes after the warning. "This was my family's home. About 5 to 6 families lived in the 4-story building. As you can see, it was completely destroyed. The walls of all the apartments were leveled. The situation is truly heartbreaking." Buhaisi said there were 5 homes in the targeted residential area. He noted that most of the residents were civilians who worked to make a living. "The people living here were humble, poor people. They were all just trying to work, earn a living, and carry on with their lives. I don't know why these homes were bombed," he said. Stressing that attacks continue despite the ceasefire agreement, Buhaisi said, "What they call a ceasefire remains purely on paper. They talk to us about a solution, but we see nothing on the ground. The war is the same war. Nothing has changed. This is not a ceasefire. It is the continuation of the war." Noting that Palestinians cannot find a safe place to shelter because of the ongoing destruction in Gaza, Buhaisi continued, "Those in the north came to the central areas. Those in the south came to the central areas. Now they are bombing the central areas. Where should we go? Where should we go? There is no place left to live in Gaza." The last quote carries the speaker's own assessment of the situation, and the text attributes it to him. A neutral news version would keep it in quotation marks, as above. The Buhaisi family name matches Anadolu's earlier report of a strike on a home belonging to the al-Buhaisi family in Deir al-Bala. So this is likely the same event. The ceasefire's first anniversary also fits, since it took effect in October 2025.
1: Palestinian President Mahmoud Abbas issued a presidential decree on Saturday postponing the presidential and legislative elections until September 11, 2027, calling for the two elections to be held simultaneously. The decision follows a resolution by the Executive Committee of the Palestine Liberation Organization and revokes Decree No. 4 of 2026, which had scheduled the legislative elections for November 28, 2026, according to the Palestinian News and Information Agency, WAFA. The decree cited deteriorating security conditions in the West Bank, including East Jerusalem, restrictions on freedom of movement, and Israel's continued withholding of Palestinian tax revenues as major challenges to election preparations.

0: In the Gaza Strip, continued exceptional security and humanitarian conditions, the failure to deploy international stabilization and police forces as envisaged under UN Security Council Resolution 2803, the lack of progress in reconstruction, and the incomplete withdrawal of Israeli forces have created additional obstacles. Israeli restrictions on access to Gaza and East Jerusalem for Palestine's Central Elections Commission, CEC, staff and international observers have also hindered preparations and limited electoral bodies' ability to operate in accordance with legal and democratic standards, the agency said. Under the decree, the CEC is responsible for preparing, organizing, and supervising the presidential and legislative elections in accordance with the applicable general elections law, ensuring they are free, fair, transparent, and inclusive throughout the Palestinian territories, including East Jerusalem.
1: Thousands of people took to the squares in many Italian cities in support of Palestine, demanding an end to Israel's genocide in Gaza. Pro-Palestine marches were held in about 50 cities across the country, organized by students, some trade unions, and pro-Palestinian groups. In the capital, Rome, a march began in front of the Colosseum, one of the city's landmarks, with large numbers of participants despite rainy weather. It continued into the evening, ending in front of Sapienza University. Demonstrators frequently chanted, "Rome knows which side it's on. From the river to the sea, Palestine will be free. Killer Israel. Stop Israel's genocide and free Palestine." They also unfurled a banner reading, "The end of genocide means the end of Zionism." During the march, protesters also demonstrated against the controversial bill known as DDL-1004, widely called the anti-Semitism bill, which is being debated in the Italian parliament. They said the bill aims to prevent criticism of Israel. In the final part of the march, demonstrators called for a general strike on October 30th. Ian, a student taking part, told an Anadolu agency, "We must try to defend Palestine as much as we can, because one people is literally carrying out a policy of genocide and extermination against another people. This is unjust. It's a meaningless war that will lead nowhere." Another participant, Martina, said, "We want our voices to be heard. We demand that the voice of a people be heard, a people who are unfortunately not listened to enough, whose suffering is hidden and almost covered up so that it will be forgotten." Filippo Toretta, an Italian who joined the demonstration holding a Palestinian flag, stressed that the genocide did not begin 3 years ago. "It has certainly not ended. That's why we're here. Because Palestine continues to suffer every day. People continue to die from hunger, thirst, and especially from the bombs that we Europeans, along with the Americans, provide to Israel." Pointing out that Europe has done nothing against the genocide, Toretta said, "It is necessary to keep mobilizing against this shame, a stain on humanity, even though 3 years have passed since the genocide began. Because Europe did nothing. On the contrary, like the U.S., it became an accomplice. It is shameful that Europe is so complicit in the genocide. Beyond the genocide in Gaza, the apartheid regime continuing in the West Bank and the rest of occupied Palestine is also shameful. We truly are disgusted by the behavior of the Zionist entity. I think that's the right word." Toretta added that it was good that so many people had joined the march and said they must never forget Palestine until it is free.

Demonstrators marched in Los Angeles in support of Palestine, marking 3 years since the start of Israel's military campaign in Gaza. The protesters carried Palestinian flags and banners. They chanted messages of solidarity with the Palestinian people throughout the march. The march was one of several in U.S. cities marking the anniversary. At the University of California, Los Angeles, UCLA, dozens of protesters gathered on Wednesday, organized by Students for Justice in Palestine, with banners reading, "Gaza will rise." Verbal altercations broke out between some demonstrators and pro-Israel counter-protesters. In New York, hundreds marched near City Hall in Lower Manhattan. The protests come as Gaza remains under a fragile ceasefire that began in October 2025. Gaza's health ministry says Israeli violations of the truce have killed more than 1,470 Palestinians.

0: pro-Palestinian demonstrators gathered outside the U.S. Capitol in Washington on Saturday, October 10th, marking 3 years since the start of the Gaza war and calling for an end to U.S. military support for Israel.
1: Well, I think it's important to commemorate 3 years after Israel launched its accelerated genocide against the Palestinians in Gaza.
0: Protesters waved Palestinian flags and carried signs condemning U.S. President Donald Trump and Israeli Prime Minister Benjamin Netanyahu, while demanding a two-way arms embargo.
2: Since the so-called ceasefire, over 1,400 Palestinians have been slaughtered. Over 1,400 Palestinians have been slaughtered, and we are here to call that out, demand a two-way full arms embargo.
0: Our tax dollars cannot be funding genocide, especially when our own communities are so underfunded, said Sophie, a volunteer with the Palestinian Youth Movement. We need a full two-way arms embargo in

0: look at it differently. Zelensky could have settled this war many times, many, many times. And he chooses not to. Very difficult. It's a war that should have never been started. If I were president, if the election weren't rigged, I would have been president, and that war would have never started. But he could have settled it many times, and he chose not to. We said you can do whatever you want to Russia. Don't hit the refineries, because that's a world problem that's caused. And he wants to make problems for the world. He wants to make problems for our farmers, our ranchers, with diesel fuel, because Russia supplies a large portion of the diesel fuel throughout the world. And we told him, do whatever you want, but don't hit the diesel fuel, because there's a big problem, big shortage. And what does he do? He goes and hits the diesel fuel. He can do whatever he wants, but he can't do that, because we have a world problem. And the problem is caused by the lack of refineries for diesel fuel. So what does he do? He goes and hits refineries. And I said to him, do what you want, don't hit refineries. There's plenty of targets, don't hit refineries. And he went out and he hit, and he's not going to affect our farmers, and he's not going to affect our ranchers, and he's not going to affect the rest of the world. So he better damn well stop. I suggest they get a new leader who can make a deal, because he could have made many deals that for some reason he never does. And let me go a step further. If I were president, you wouldn't have ever had that war. That war would have never started. There was no reason that that war with Ukraine and Russia started. It started due to incompetence. It should have never started. You wouldn't have lost 30% of your country already. You've lost 30% of your country, and you've had over a million people killed. Between the two of them, over 2 million people killed. That's a war that should have never started. And I think it's time for Ukraine to get a new president. Mr. President, Mr. President.
1: Ukrainian forces struck a key Russian oil dispatch station in Samara Oblast on Saturday, while Russia said that its troops captured two settlements in the Kharkiv region. The general staff of the armed forces of Ukraine said that it targeted the Samara facility for the second time in a week, with the specific damage still being assessed. The station is a critical hub in Russia's Urals crude export system, receiving, storing, and blending crude of varying quality into a uniform grade for distribution to domestic refineries or export terminals. Ukraine said the facility also supports Russian military operations. The facility previously suffered extensive damage on October 7th when an earlier Ukrainian attack destroyed

0: destroyed four storage tanks and ignited a massive blaze. Ukrainian President Volodymyr Zelensky said Saturday that Ukraine will continue launching long-range strikes in response to Russian attacks. Russia has not yet responded. The latest strikes drew a sharp rebuke from U.S. President Donald Trump, who said Saturday that he had previously warned Zelensky against hitting Russian refineries and said that the Ukrainian leader had better stop right away.
1: The diesel fuel.
0: Insisting that such attacks exacerbate global fuel shortages and drive up U.S. diesel prices, Trump went further to say that Ukraine should get a new president, implying that Zelensky has failed to do enough to end the conflict. The General Staff of the Armed Forces of Ukraine also said that Ukrainian forces destroyed substantial Russian military equipment, including tanks, artillery systems, and air defense systems. Meanwhile, the Russian Ministry of Defense reported battlefield advances, saying Russian forces took control of the settlements of Lukashovo and Lobanovka in the Kharkiv region. Russia also said it struck energy infrastructure used by Ukraine's military-industrial complex, drone manufacturing workshops and storage sites, as well as temporary deployment areas for Ukrainian troops and foreign mercenaries. Russian forces also shot down two U.S.-made HIMARS rockets and 725 fixed-wing drones.

At least 17 people, including three children, were killed in a Russian attack on the southern Ukrainian city of Zaporizhia, a day after U.S. President Donald Trump announced a deal to lift sanctions on Russian diesel, in a major setback for Kyiv. 18 others were wounded in the attack on the industrial city, whose outskirts lie less than 30 kilometers from the front line. Today, Russia said thank you for the lifting of sanctions on diesel exports by dropping 5 glide bombs on residential buildings in Zaporizhia. Ukrainian President Volodymyr Zelensky said, in some of his sharpest criticism yet of the White House. A senior official in Zaporizhia, Mikhailo Semikin, said Russia had hit several locations simultaneously in the early hours of Saturday. Natalia Malasheva, a 49-year-old local resident whose parents died in hospital after being pulled from the rubble, expressed her grief and rage. Zaporizhia, with a pre-war population of over 700,000, has been a regular target of Russian bombardment, with strikes intensifying in the past few months.

Turkish defense company Aselsan has successfully tested its domestically developed Gökay counter-UAV system, destroying a target drone in midair during a live demonstration of the country's advancing air defense capabilities. The test took place at Aselsan's technology base, where the system demonstrated its ability to detect, track, and autonomously intercept aerial threats. During the demonstration, the Aura radar detected an approaching target drone and transmitted real-time information through the drone DEF command and control system. The Gökalp E1 interceptor drone was then directed toward the target, successfully destroying it through a direct mid-air collision using the hit-to-kill method. The successful interception demonstrated the system's integrated capabilities, combining advanced radar technology, command and control software, and autonomous interceptor drones. Developed by Turkish engineers, Gökalp is designed to provide a mobile and cost-effective defense solution against increasingly widespread threats from unmanned aerial vehicles. The system is particularly suited to countering low-cost kamikaze drones, which have become a growing challenge for military installations, strategic facilities, and critical infrastructure. Aselsan says that Gökalp uses advanced radar and electro-optical sensors to detect, identify, and

0: Gençlere en güçlü destekleri sunmaya devam edeceğiz. 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
1: social media regulations aimed at strengthening children's online safety, protecting their personal information and creating a more secure digital environment for younger generations. Under the new framework published in the Official Gazette, social media platforms will be required to prevent children under the age of 15 from accessing their services. The measures are part of the country's broader efforts to establish stronger safeguards for minors and ensure that digital platforms take greater responsibility for children's safety and well-being. For teenagers aged 15 and older, social media companies must provide age-appropriate services that take their physical, mental, psychological, social, and emotional development into account. The regulations also place particular emphasis on protecting children's personal data, requiring age verification systems that confirm whether users meet the minimum age requirement without unnecessarily collecting identifying information. Platforms must ensure that their verification systems are reliable, transparent, and open to scrutiny while preventing discriminatory practices in the process. Another important requirement is the introduction of clear and accessible parental control tools, giving families greater opportunities to supervise and manage their children's online experiences. Social media providers will also be required to make their algorithms and child-focused policies transparent, allowing parents, users, and regulators to assess how platforms operate. The framework places the best interests of children at the center of digital services, with companies expected to adapt their systems to the needs of younger users. Through the new measures, Turkiye is seeking to balance access to digital technologies with stronger protections for children, while encouraging greater accountability among technology companies.
0: Teknolojinin hayatımız üzerindeki etkisi her geçen gün büyüyor. 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

Serbia's student-led movement held a major election campaign rally in the country's third largest city, Nice, on Saturday, ahead of the October 25th snap parliamentary elections. Hundreds of supporters gathered on the main city square, waving flags and holding balloons with the number 3, symbolizing the students' list's position on the ballot. Rally attendees were both hopeful and concerned about the upcoming elections and potential government change. "I strongly believe that this government, or rather the current lot in power, definitely won't go quietly," said rally attendee Marjan Todorovic. Student speaker Mateja Nikolic told the crowd they faced a crucial choice about Serbia's future. "We're choosing the kind of society we want to be. Do we want a country that values knowledge and expertise, or party loyalty?" Nikolic said, adding that Serbia stood at a crossroads between a just Serbia and the mafia. The October 25th snap parliamentary election will pit President Aleksandar Vučić's Serbian Progressive Party against the student-led anti-corruption movement and pro-Western opposition parties, following nationwide protests sparked by a deadly railway station collapse in November 2024.

0: Security was beefed up in New Delhi on Sunday, October 11th, in view of the youth-led cockroach group's fresh call for a demonstration at the Jantar Mantar protest site, demanding the resignation of the country's election chief. Police detained more than 2,000 protesters and the founder of the cockroach youth movement in Delhi on Saturday, October 10th, as security forces locked down parts of the capital to thwart a rally demanding the resignation of Gyanesh Kumar, India's chief election commissioner, over a revision of voter lists that critics say disproportionately benefits Prime Minister Narendra Modi's ruling Bharatiya Janata Party, BJP. Thousands of police and paramilitary personnel were deployed across the city. Mobile internet services were suspended in the central business district, and dozens of metro stations and markets were shut as authorities moved to stop a demonstration organized by the cockroach movement. The protesters have accused the authorities of undermining democratic rights through the voter list revision. The movement's renewed call for demonstrations on Sunday came amid heightened security and restrictions aimed at preventing further unrest.
1: Severe flooding has struck central Nepal after a landslide blocked a major river, sweeping away houses and bridges and forcing authorities to issue urgent evacuation warnings. The disaster occurred in the mountainous Gorkha district, where a landslide in Chumnubri village blocked the Bhudi Gandaki River, causing water levels to rise and triggering flooding downstream. The powerful floodwaters swept away several homes and suspension bridges while damaging a hydroelectric construction site and carrying away equipment. A major highway bridge connecting Gorkha with the neighboring Dadding district was also destroyed, disrupting transportation and access between affected communities. Authorities warned that the swollen river was continuing to rise, carrying large amounts of mud and debris and posing further risk to settlements along its banks. Residents living in vulnerable areas were urged to evacuate immediately and move to safer ground as emergency officials monitored the rapidly changing situation. The National Disaster Risk Reduction and Management Authority issued warnings across several districts, including Gorkha, Tanahun, Chitwan, and neighboring areas downstream. Rescue teams from Nepal's army and police were deployed to the affected region, while helicopters were used to monitor flood conditions and support emergency operations. The disaster has renewed concerns over the vulnerability of Nepal's mountainous communities to landslides, river blockages, and sudden flooding.
2: Came through largely intact.
0: At least four people were killed Saturday after Hurricane Isaias made landfall near Destin in the U.S. state of Florida as a dangerous Category 2 storm, weakening to a post-tropical cyclone, according to local authorities. The victims include two people killed by falling trees in Florida and Alabama, officials said. The storm struck with maximum sustained winds of 169 kilometers per hour, bringing heavy rain, powerful winds, and a storm surge to a large swath of Florida and causing severe waterlogging. Hundreds of thousands of customers remained without power across the region as of Saturday. Data from utility tracker PowerOutage.us showed that nearly 670,000 customers in Florida, Alabama, Georgia, and Mississippi were still without electricity by midday.
3: We don't have power, don't have internet, but the power didn't go out till about 9. We do have water, which was going to be a big concern. We didn't have any water intrusion, no storm surge, just trees down, limbs down, things like that.
0: Isaias is forecast to continue weakening as it moves inland this weekend. But as hazardous conditions remain and storm surges, flash flooding, damaging winds, and a risk of tornadoes across parts of the U.S. Southeast are expected, the National Hurricane Center said. Recovery efforts have begun along the Gulf Coast, as Isaias has spread damage across several states.

0: Businesses, roads, and airports are reopening in affected areas. But new flooding could still occur in the next couple of days, Florida officials said at a press conference Saturday afternoon. Downed trees and debris are still contributing to widespread power outages in the region. A Category 2 hurricane, when it made landfall in Florida, and the first of the 2026 Atlantic season, Isaias is expected to produce gusty winds well inland before weakening below gale force later on Saturday, the NHC said. Residents of central and southern Panama assessed damage to their homes Saturday after two powerful earthquakes struck the country, damaging hundreds of buildings and forcing evacuations. At least 27 people were injured, more than 400 buildings were damaged, and about 300 people were evacuated, according to preliminary figures from Panama's National Civil Protection System.
1: Estaba en mi casa con mi abuela, ella no puede correr mucho y la verdad los nervios me agarraron y lo primero que pensé es ayudar a mi abuela a sacarla, pero mi abuela no puede correr y era como despacito a pasito y era como muy, era una ansiedad muy grande que me agarraba.
0: The magnitude 7.7 and 6.6 earthquakes struck Friday, followed by dozens of aftershocks. Damage included homes, schools, health facilities, and historic churches, while cracks and collapses affected roads and other infrastructure. Panama declared a state of emergency after the earthquakes to speed up damage recovery and the delivery of humanitarian aid. Ministers held a news conference in Panama City, giving an update on the damage and the number of people injured. Officials said no deaths had been reported.
2: No se reportan víctimas fatales producto de este sismo. 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
3: Ziraat Bank is with you all around the world.

Ireland has proposed an 8% reduction to the European Union's next long-term budget, setting out a 1.6 trillion euro spending plan for the period from 2028 to 2034. The proposal, presented under Ireland's rotating EU presidency, aims to bridge disagreements among member states over spending priorities and the financial burden of funding the bloc's policies. The revised budget would reduce the European Commission's original proposal by approximately 141 billion euros, although overall spending would still be around 30% higher than under the current seven-year framework. The European Commission has called for increased investment in defense, security, and economic competitiveness, while several member states are pushing to protect funding for agriculture and regional development. Ireland's compromise proposal seeks to balance these competing demands by adjusting spending across several major policy areas. Under the plan, funding for agriculture, fisheries, and regional development would be reduced by 3% compared with the Commission's proposal. Spending on competitiveness and security would face a larger reduction of 13%, despite growing calls for Europe to strengthen its defense capabilities and technological development. The proposal also includes approximately 55 billion euros in additional financing through customs duties, revenues linked to carbon emissions permits, and contributions from large companies operating in the EU. However, the proposed cuts have already drawn criticism from some of the bloc's largest financial contributors, including Germany, Sweden, and the Netherlands. European leaders are scheduled to discuss the Irish proposal at a summit in Brussels.

0: what happened was when the war broke out, the initial thoughts were that oil would become $150, $200. If you actually go back in time, oil stayed below 100 pretty quickly. Mm. And it's only recently that it went past 100 again. But it stayed well below. And fertilizer prices, people thought fertilizer prices would go in one direction. As it turned out, first, potash prices began to adjust because Saudi Arabia was able to move it across the continent and out the other way. That changed over time. And then urea prices began to adjust down. So in fact, in a funny kind of way, the actual impact that was expected when the war broke out versus what happened over the next 6 months was different. Now, I think pressures are building up again, diesel prices because of refinery capacity, as well as not being able to move things out of the Middle East, fertilizer prices. There is pressure. And so I think maybe over the coming months, more countries will come for some slice of that first 50 to 60 billion. We'll see. But we are ready. We're engaged. We're having conversations with a number of them. You know, 30, 40 countries are in dialogue with us. The issue of debt. And I think there's a bunch of countries with high debt. And if interest rates begin to go up, then that reduces their fiscal space even more in the developing world. Forget about the developed world. For debt, there's a whole series of playbook things that are being worked by the IMF and us on sort of domestic resource mobilization, debt for development swaps. You know, we've done a few, Angola, Kotova, Argentina with a portfolio-based guarantee. We've got 14 or 15 in the pipeline, helping them rotate out higher-priced old debt for newer-priced debt with our guarantees and try and use the difference to go back into education, healthcare, water, nature, that kind of thing. And then there's the whole issue of, can we make sure that the money that goes into these countries is net positive?
1: First of all, it's up to the Ukrainian people to decide when they're going to have elections for their next president. It's really not for the American president to say. It's also, I think, it was also very predictable when I read that Zelensky said that this decision was taken out of weakness, not out of strength. As sure as the sun rises in the east, I was sure that there would be some clapback from the president. And so I think that's what we heard this morning. It's not going to accomplish what he wants to accomplish, the kind of volumes that they're talking about. I mean, first of all, they're just notional right now. It's something that Putin said. I'm not sure that the Russians can respond very quickly. So it's really not going to accomplish what he wants to accomplish, which is reducing the prices at the pump in the near term, especially before the midterms. Besides being morally reprehensible, particularly after last night's bombing in Zaporizhia and Kiev, one building saw over a dozen people killed, including three children. The very idea that we are going to be giving money to the Russians, which they will use to fund more attacks like that, is reprehensible. And so that's why I say it was a terrible mistake to do this politically and economically.

0: A South Korean container ship completed the country's first commercial round trip to Europe via the Arctic on Sunday, October 11th, as authorities bank on the route helping turn the port of Busan into a global maritime hub. The Pan-STAR Akro docked in the southeastern port 50 days after setting sail on August 22nd. Authorities say the Arctic route could cut typical voyage times by around a third. President Lee Jae-myung has made Arctic shipping a priority, and officials hope to launch regular services by 2030. But the project risks friction with Western allies, hoping to keep Russia isolated during its war in Ukraine. The route runs along Russia's Arctic coast, and Seoul consulted with Moscow about the journey, including whether the ship needed help to tackle any problems, such as getting stuck in ice. On its outbound voyage, the vessel passed through Arctic waters and reached its first European port, Felixstowe, in Britain, before calling at Rotterdam and Gdansk and returning home via the Arctic.
1: Ziraat Bank is with you all around the world.

Cristiano Ronaldo moved to just 20 away from 1,000 career goals after netting the first in Al Nassr's 3-0 victory over Diriyya on Friday. In his first game since exiting the Portugal international camp early, the forward ensured his side kept pace with Al Khadja at the top of the Saudi Pro League, although Al Hilal and Al Ittihad could both usurp Ange Postecoglou's side in their remaining match day 8 games. Samu Costa and Kingsley Coman added gloss to the scoreline either side of the break to leave Al Nassr as comfortable victors. Up next, they will host Uzbekistan's Neftchi Fergana on Monday in the AFC Champions League before a domestic fixture at Al Ahly on Thursday. Earlier in the week, Ronaldo, an unused substitute against Norway, accused Portugal head coach of twice breaking his word regarding his role in the team. The 41-year-old left the squad's base in Copenhagen before Portugal's Nations League match against Denmark last week, after a rift with head coach Jorge Jesus. As a result, Cristiano Ronaldo has been provisionally suspended by the Portuguese Football Federation after disciplinary proceedings were opened over the striker's departure from the national team camp, Portuguese media reported on Saturday.

0: for sure there is a decision, but we need to be patient. We need to wait till the final sanctions from the panel. I think that they are independent enough to assess all the situations. And for sure, I'm not an expert, and whatever I say, whatever opinion we have, they are the ones that they have to take it, and we need to respect it and be patient. For sure, there will be a moment that we will know, but probably it's gonna take a little bit longer. It's been talk, but like you can talk with your friends, because we don't have information. Our situation doesn't change. I think that we need to be focused on our own, but for sure we will want what's going to happen in the right moment. Till now, we need to, I'm very respectful when, I don't know, if you have to be in a judicial thing, you want things to happen earlier than normally happens. So the patience is important. The break has been probably too long. We have had time for everything, to analyze what we have done in these games, what's coming, and with working with some players, recovering some players, we have used the time properly for that, and getting ready for tomorrow for Bournemouth. He has trained the last week. He's felt better. We didn't want to rush because we had enough time. What the most important for Cole is to be fully fit, that he enjoys his game, that he's feeling okay. Whenever he's not like Brentford game, we could see that he was struggling, and from the next part, we have good feeling with him, and that he's feeling better. A tough test, so intense, high tempo game, very demanding. They have very clear ideas what they do with Marco, previously with Andoni. You know, the core of the team is quite the same, and every time you have to play Bournemouth, it's tough to play against, but we play home. We need to have a good game, and we want to win, and we need a win, so we're getting ready for tomorrow.
1: Argentina in 2022.
2: Luis Suarez and Lionel Messi each recorded a brace to help host Inter Miami emphatically snap a 5-match winless streak with a 4-0 shutout of DC United in Miami. Suarez also had an assist on one of Messi's goals, as Inter Miami

0: Miami moved up to second place in Major League Soccer's Eastern Conference, and 1 point ahead of the Chicago Fire.
1: Suarez! What a finish!
0: DC United mustered 14 shots overall, but only two on target, including a close shot by Matty Peltola that sailed just high and over the crossbar in the second half.
1: That then takes it to Suarez.
0: Suarez scored his second in the 39th minute after Bertirame controlled a rebound and headed it to him right in front of the goal. The goal followed a great chance by Messi, who fired a close-range shot that Johnson blocked high into the air, allowing Bertirame to track it down.
2: Still a live ball in the 18.
0: Messi found his way onto the score sheet in the 47th minute for his MLS leading 22nd goal to give Inter Miami a 3-0 edge.
1: The lead grows.
0: The Argentine first fired a shot at the top of the box that was deflected. Suarez controlled the deflection and lobbed a cross to Messi, who tapped it past Johnson. Messi recorded his second in the 60th minute when he controlled a back heel from Rodrigo De Paul, juked past DC United's Lucas Bartlett, and fired the ball just inside the far post.
1: We talk about his skill, but let's mention his strength.

I'm Sudoza with your global weather update. Let's start. We begin in Europe, where light clouds continue to sweep quickly across the region. Bucharest will be partly cloudy, reaching 27 degrees. Athens is rainy at 24. Farther west, temperatures continue to

drop. Moscow will be rainy at 13 degrees and London is cloudy at 15. Across the Balkans, winter has firmly set in. Zagreb is rainy at 17 degrees, while Sarajevo has similar weather at 14. It's getting warmer for the Middle East, though. Beirut is partly cloudy at 28 degrees, and Gaza has similar weather at 27. In South Asia, Baku is at 22 degrees, and New Delhi is cloudy at 32. Farther east, Shanghai is cloudy at 26, while Jakarta has similar weather at 33. Across Africa, Tripoli is partly cloudy at 26 degrees. Cape Town has similar weather at 25. In North America, Mexico City will be rainy at 23 degrees. New York has similar weather for today. In South America, Rio de Janeiro has a thunderstorm at 33 degrees, while Santiago is rainy at 21. Across Oceania, Sydney will be partly cloudy, and Melbourne has similar weather at 24. That's the latest global weather update. 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

Greetings, I'm Sudo Zep. You're watching A News, news that we're live from Istanbul. Let's take a look at today's headlines. A series of deadly attacks on Saudi Arabia's main international airport has intensified the conflict with Yemen's Houthis, prompting threats of retaliation from Riyadh and raising fears of a broader regional conflict.

confrontation as the United States weighs possible military involvement. 1 year after the ceasefire agreement in Gaza, Palestinians continue to face deadly Israeli attacks, mass displacement and worsening humanitarian conditions, raising serious questions about the agreement's effectiveness as winter approaches. U.S. President Donald Trump called for Ukraine to elect a new president, arguing that Volodymyr Zelensky has repeatedly failed to reach a peace agreement with Russia and that a change in leadership is needed to end the war.

0: Saudi Arabia has come under another wave of missile and drone attacks targeting major airports and strategic facilities as fighting between the kingdom and Yemen's Houthis continues to intensify. A new strike hit Terminal 4 at King Khalid International Airport in Riyadh, causing a fire and leaving casualties just a day after a devastating attack on the same airport. The previous strike, claimed by the Houthis, caused widespread destruction and panic among passengers, with footage showing travelers fleeing as parts of the airport ceiling collapsed. Saudi authorities said that air defense systems also intercepted a cruise missile near Riyadh's airport, while additional aerial threats were detected in other parts of the kingdom. A drone was intercepted in Saudi Arabia's eastern province, while a ballistic missile launched toward Khamis Mushaid in the southwest was also destroyed. The Houthis claimed responsibility for further attacks targeting King Fahd International Airport in Dammam and facilities belonging to Saudi oil giant Aramco. Saudi aviation authorities confirmed an attack on Dammam Airport where a projectile reportedly struck the tarmac near parked aircraft, causing a fire and disrupting flight operations. Renewed attacks on Saudi Arabia's main international airport have intensified fighting with Yemen's Houthis, raising fears of wider U.S. military involvement and threatening vital shipping routes as regional tensions continue to escalate.
1: Saudi Arabia's main international airport has come under attack again. Saudi authorities say a projectile struck a passenger terminal at the Riyadh airport. The Saudis have blamed Yemen's Houthi rebel group for these attacks. A Saudi-led coalition recently launched an offensive against the Houthis in Yemen, and the sides have been exchanging blows for days. The Houthis say that one child was killed in a Saudi strike in Yemen on Sunday. With the Houthis threatening more attacks, the Saudis have taken new precautions. They've closed the Riyadh airport, and they've ordered schools in the capital to hold lessons online only for the coming week. This fighting marks a sharp escalation in another front in the ongoing war between the U.S. and Iran. They are the main backer of the Houthis. Saudi Arabia is a close American ally, and U.S. President Donald Trump says he's considering joining the fight against the rebels.

0: Palestinians in Deir al-Balah, central Gaza, searched the rubble of their homes after an Israeli strike on a residential area 1 year into the ceasefire. Resident Nail al-Boisi says the attack came about 10 minutes after a warning.
1: In the city of Deir al-Balah in the central Gaza Strip, Palestinians whose homes were destroyed after an Israeli army attack on a residential area tried to recover their belongings from the rubble. On the first anniversary of the ceasefire agreement signed in Egypt's Sharm el-Sheikh, the destruction caused by Israel's attacks on the Gaza Strip continues. Many homes in the residential area targeted by the Israeli army in Deir al-Balah were heavily damaged. Palestinians who returned to the area after the attack searched through the rubble of their destroyed homes for usable belongings. Palestinians, including children, walked through the ruins carrying the personal belongings they were able to pull from the rubble. Nail al-Buhisi, a Palestinian whose family's home was also destroyed in the attack, said the Israeli army issued an evacuation warning for the area yesterday evening after the night prayer. Buhisi said the attack took place about 10 minutes after the warning. "This was my family's home. About 5 to 6 families lived in the 4-story building. As you can see, it was completely destroyed. The walls of all the apartments were leveled. The situation is truly heartbreaking." Buhisi said there were 5 homes in the targeted residential area. He noted that most of the residents were civilians who worked to make a living. "The people living here were humble, poor people. They were all just trying to work, earn a living, and carry on with their lives. I don't know why these homes were bombed," he said. Stressing that attacks continue despite the ceasefire agreement, Buhisi said, "What they call a ceasefire remains purely on paper. They talk to us about a solution, but we see nothing on the ground. The war is the same war. Nothing has changed. This is not a ceasefire. It is the continuation of the war." Noting that Palestinians cannot find a safe place to shelter because of the ongoing destruction in Gaza, Buhisi continued, "Those in the north came to the central areas. Those in the south came to the central areas. Now they are bombing the central areas. Where should we go? Where should we go? There is no place left to live in Gaza." The last quote carries the speaker's own assessment of the situation, and the text attributes it to him. A neutral news version would keep it in quotation marks, as above. The Buhisi family name matches Anadolu's earlier report of a strike on a home belonging to the al-Buhisi family in Deir al-Balah. So this is likely the same event. The ceasefire's first anniversary also fits, since it took effect in October 2025.
0: Palestinian President Mahmoud Abbas postponed presidential and legislative elections until September 11, 2027, citing security conditions, Israeli restrictions, and obstacles to preparations across the occupied Palestinian territories.
2: Palestinian President Mahmoud Abbas issued a presidential decree on Saturday, postponing the presidential and legislative elections until September 11, 2027, calling for the two elections to be held simultaneously. The decision follows a resolution by the Executive Committee of the Palestine Liberation Organization and revokes Decree No. 4 of 2026, which had scheduled the legislative elections for November 28, 2026, according to the Palestinian News and Information Agency, WAFA. The decree cited deteriorating security conditions in the West Bank, including East Jerusalem, restrictions on freedom of movement, and Israel's continued withholding of Palestinian tax revenues as major challenges to election preparations. In the Gaza Strip, continued exceptional security and humanitarian conditions, the failure to deploy international stabilization and police forces as envisaged under UN Security Council Resolution 2803, the lack of progress in reconstruction, and the incomplete withdrawal of Israeli forces have created additional obstacles. Israeli restrictions on access to Gaza and East Jerusalem for Palestine's Central Elections Commission, CEC, staff and international observers have also hindered preparations and limited electoral bodies' ability to operate in accordance with legal and democratic standards, the agency said. Under the decree, the CEC is responsible for preparing, organizing, and supervising the presidential and legislative elections in accordance with the applicable general election.

0: Elections Law, ensuring they are free, fair, transparent, and inclusive throughout the Palestinian territories, including East Jerusalem.
1: Thousands marched in about 50 Italian cities, including Rome, Milan, and Naples, to support Palestine and demand an end to the genocide in Gaza.
2: Thousands of people took to the squares in many Italian cities in support of Palestine, demanding an end to Israel's genocide in Gaza. Pro-Palestine marches were held in about 50 cities across the country, organized by students, some trade unions, and pro-Palestinian groups. In the capital, Rome, a march began in front of the Colosseum, one of the city's landmarks, with large numbers of participants despite rainy weather. It continued into the evening, ending in front of Sapienza University. Demonstrators frequently chanted, "Rome knows which side it's on. From the river to the sea, Palestine will be free. Killer Israel, stop Israel's genocide, and free Palestine." They also unfurled a banner reading, "The end of genocide means the end of Zionism." During the march, protesters also demonstrated against the controversial bill known as DDL-1004, widely called the anti-Semitism bill, which is being debated in the Italian parliament. They said the bill aims to prevent criticism of Israel. In the final part of the march, demonstrators called for a general strike on October 30th. Ian, a student taking part, told an Anadolu agency, "We must try to defend Palestine as much as we can, because one people is literally carrying out a policy of genocide and extermination against another people. This is unjust. It's a meaningless war that will lead nowhere." Another participant, Martina, said, "We want our voices to be heard. We demand that the voice of a people be heard, a people who are unfortunately not listened to enough, whose suffering is hidden and almost covered up so that it will be forgotten." Filippo Toretta, an Italian who joined the demonstration holding a Palestinian flag, stressed that the genocide did not begin 3 years ago. "It has certainly not ended. That's why we're here. Because Palestine continues to suffer every day. People continue to die from hunger, thirst, and especially from the bombs that we Europeans, along with the Americans, provide to Israel." Pointing out that Europe has done nothing against the genocide, Toretta said, "It is necessary to keep mobilizing against this shame, a stain on humanity, even though 3 years have passed since the genocide began. Because Europe did nothing. On the contrary, like the U.S., it became an accomplice. It is shameful that Europe is so complicit in the genocide. Beyond the genocide in Gaza, the apartheid regime continuing in the West Bank and the rest of occupied Palestine is also shameful. We truly are disgusted by the behavior of the Zionist entity. I think that's the right word." Toretta added that it was good that so many people had joined the march and said they must never forget Palestine until it is free.
1: Protesters marched in Los Angeles and other U.S. cities to mark 3 years of the Gaza war and show solidarity with Palestinians.
3: Free, free, free Palestine!
2: Demonstrators marched in Los Angeles in support of Palestine, marking 3 years since the start of Israel's military campaign in Gaza. The protesters carried Palestinian flags and banners. They chanted messages of solidarity with the Palestinian people throughout the march. The march was one of several in U.S. cities marking the anniversary. At the University of California, Los Angeles, UCLA, dozens of protesters gathered on Wednesday, organized by Students for Justice in Palestine, with banners reading, "Gaza will rise." Verbal altercations broke out between some demonstrators and pro-Israel counter-protesters. In New York, hundreds marched near City Hall in Lower Manhattan. Protests come as Gaza remains under a fragile ceasefire that began in October 2025. Gaza's health ministry says Israeli violations of the truce have killed more than 1,470 Palestinians.
1: Pro-Palestinian demonstrators gathered outside the U.S. Capitol in Washington to mark 3 years since the start.

0: charge of the Gaza genocide, demanding an end to U.S. military support for Israel and a two-way arms embargo.
1: Pro-Palestinian demonstrators gathered outside the U.S. Capitol in Washington on Saturday, October 10th, marking 3 years since the start of the Gaza war and calling for an end to U.S. military support for Israel.
2: I think it's important to commemorate 3 years after Israel launched its accelerated genocide.
1: Washington on Saturday, October 10th, marking 3 years since the start of the Gaza war and calling for an end to U.S. military support for Israel.
2: I think it's important to commemorate 3 years.

0: Washington on Saturday, October 10th, marking 3 years since the start of the Gaza war and calling for an end to U.S. military support for Israel.
1: Well, I think it's important to commemorate 3 years.
0: Washington on Saturday, October 10th, marking 3 years since the start of the Gaza war and calling for an end to U.S. military support for Israel.
1: Well, I think it's important to commemorate 3 years.
0: Washington on Saturday, October 10th, marking 3 years since the start of the Gaza war and calling for an end to U.S. military support for Israel.
1: Well, I think it's important to commemorate 3 years.

0: years after Israel launched its accelerated genocide against.
1: Not to. Very difficult. It's a war that should have never been started. If I were president, if the election weren't rigged, I would have been president, and that war would have never started. But he could have settled it many times, and he chose not to. We said you can do whatever you want to Russia, don't hit the refineries, because that's a world problem that's caused. And he wants to make problems for the world. He wants to make problems for our farmers, our ranchers, with diesel fuel, because Russia supplies a large portion of the diesel fuel throughout the world. And we told him, do whatever you want, but don't hit the diesel fuel, because there's a big problem, big shortage. And what does he do? He goes and hits the diesel fuel. He can do whatever he wants, but he can't do that, because we have a world problem. And the problem is caused by the lack of refineries for diesel fuel. So what does he do? He goes and hits refineries. And I said to him, do what you want, don't hit refineries. There's plenty of targets, don't hit refineries. And he went out and he hit, and he's not going to affect our farmers, and he's not going to affect our ranchers, and he's not going to affect the rest of the world. So he better damn well stop. I suggest they get a new leader who can make a deal, because he could have made many deals that for some reason he never does. And let me go a step further. If I were president, you wouldn't have ever had that war. That war would have never started. There was no reason that that war with Ukraine and Russia started. It started due to incompetence. It should have never started. You wouldn't have lost 30% of your country already. You've lost 30% of your country, and you've had over a million people killed. Between the two of them, over 2 million people killed. That's a war that should have never started. And I think it's time for Ukraine to get a new president.
2: Ukrainian forces struck a key Russian oil dispatch station in Samara Oblast on Saturday, the second time in a week.
3: Ukrainian forces struck a key Russian oil dispatch station in Samara Oblast on Saturday, while Russia said that its troops captured two settlements in the Kharkiv region. The general staff of the armed forces of Ukraine said that it targeted the Samara facility for the second time in a week, with the specific damage still being assessed. The station is a critical hub in Russia's Urals crude export system, receiving, storing, and blending crude of varying quality into a uniform grade for distribution to domestic refineries or export terminals. Ukraine said the facility also supports Russian military operations. The facility previously suffered extensive damage on October 7th when an earlier Ukrainian attack destroyed four storage tanks and ignited a massive blaze. Ukrainian President Volodymyr Zelensky said Saturday that Ukraine will continue launching long-range strikes in response to Russian attacks. Russia has not yet responded. The latest strikes drew a sharp rebuke from U.S. President Donald Trump, who said Saturday that he had previously warned Zelensky against hitting Russian refineries and said that the Ukrainian leader had better stop right away.
1: The diesel fuel.
3: Insisting that such attacks exacerbate global fuel shortages and drive up U.S. diesel prices, Trump went further to say that Ukraine should get a new president, implying that Zelensky has failed to do enough to end the conflict. The general staff of the armed forces of Ukraine also said that Ukrainian forces destroyed substantial Russian military equipment, including tanks, artillery systems, and air defense systems. Meanwhile, the Russian Ministry of Defense reported battlefield advances, saying Russian forces took control of the settlements of Lukashovo and Lobanovka in the Kharkiv region. Russia also said it struck energy infrastructure used by Ukraine's military-industrial complex, drone manufacturing workshops and storage sites, as well as temporary deployment areas for Ukrainian troops and foreign mercenaries. Russian forces also shot down two U.S.-made HIMARS rockets and 725 fixed-wing drones.
2: Turkish defense company Aselsan has successfully demonstrated its domestically developed Gökalp counter-drone system, destroying a target in midair and marking another milestone in Turkey's efforts to strengthen its indigenous air defense capabilities.

0: Turkish defense company Aselsan has successfully tested its domestically developed Gökalp counter UAV system, destroying a target drone in midair during a live demonstration of the country's advancing air defense capabilities. The test took place at Aselsan's technology base, where the system demonstrated its ability to detect, track, and autonomously intercept aerial threats. During the demonstration, the Aura radar detected an approaching target drone and transmitted real-time information through the Drone Def command and control system. The Gökalp E-1 interceptor drone was then directed toward the target, successfully destroying it through a direct mid-air collision using the hit-to-kill method. The successful interception demonstrated the system's integrated capabilities, combining advanced radar technology, command and control software, and autonomous interceptor drones. Developed by Turkish engineers, Gökalp is designed to provide a mobile and cost-effective defense solution against increasingly widespread threats from unmanned aerial vehicles. The system is particularly suited to countering low-cost kamikaze drones, which have become a growing challenge for military installations, strategic facilities, and critical infrastructure. Aselsan says that Gökalp uses advanced radar and electro-optical sensors to detect, identify, and track hostile drones before deploying interceptors to neutralize them. Gökalp can operate against different categories of unmanned aircraft, with interception ranges extending beyond 7 kilometers for certain drone classes. The successful demonstration marks another step in Turkey's efforts to develop indigenous defense technologies and strengthen its layered air defense capabilities through advanced autonomous systems.
1: Turkish President Recep Tayyip Erdogan emphasized Turkey's commitment to strengthening unity across the Turkic world, highlighting shared historical and cultural ties, youth cooperation, and the upcoming organization of Turkic State Summit in Ankara.
2: Şunu ifade etmek isterim ki bizim ortaklığımız haritaların çizdiği sınırların fersah fersah ötesindedir. 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
1: Turkey has introduced new social media regulations to strengthen children's online safety, protect personal data, and promote age-appropriate digital services, placing greater responsibility on technology companies to create a safer online environment for younger generations.
3: Turkey has introduced new social media regulations aimed at strengthening children's online safety, protecting their personal information, and creating a more secure digital environment for younger generations. Under the new framework published in the Official Gazette, social media platforms will be required to prevent children under the age of 15 from accessing their services. The measures are part of the country's broader efforts to establish stronger safeguards for minors and ensure that digital platforms take greater responsibility for children's safety and well-being. For teenagers aged 15 and older, social media companies must provide age-appropriate services that take their physical, mental, psychological, social, and emotional development into account. The regulations also place particular emphasis on protecting children's personal data, requiring age verification systems that confirm whether users meet the minimum age requirement without unnecessarily collecting identifying information. Platforms must ensure that their verification systems are reliable, transparent, and open to scrutiny while preventing discriminatory practices in the process. Another important requirement is the introduction of clear and accessible parental control tools, giving families greater opportunities to supervise and manage their children's online experiences. Social media providers will also be required to make their algorithms and child-focused policies transparent, allowing parents, users, and regulators to assess how platforms operate. The framework places the best interests of children at the center of digital services, with companies expected to adapt their systems to the needs of younger users. Through the new measures, TurkeyA is seeking to balance access to digital technologies with stronger protections for children, while encouraging greater accountability among technology companies.
1: Indian authorities have tightened security in New Delhi as the youth-led cockroach movement calls for fresh protests, demanding the resignation of the country's chief election commissioner over a controversial revision of voter lists.
4: Security was beefed up in New Delhi on Sunday, October 11th, in view of the youth-led cockroach group's fresh call for a demonstration at the Jantar Mantar protest site, demanding the resignation of the country's election chief. Police detained more than 2,000 protesters and the founder of the cockroach youth movement in Delhi on Saturday, October 10th, as security forces locked down parts of the capital to thwart a rally demanding the resignation of Gyanesh Kumar, India's chief election commissioner, over a revision of voter lists that critics say disproportionately benefits Prime Minister Narendra Modi's ruling Bharatiya Janata Party, BJP. Thousands of police and paramilitary personnel were deployed across the city. Mobile internet services were suspended in the central business district, and dozens of metro stations and markets were shut as authorities moved to stop a demonstration organized by the cockroach movement. The protesters have accused the authorities of undermining democratic rights through the voter list revision. The movement's renewed call for demonstrations on Sunday came amid heightened security and restrictions aimed at preventing further unrest.
1: Severe flooding triggered by a landslide in central Nepal has destroyed homes, bridges, and critical infrastructure, prompting urgent evacuation warnings as rising river levels threaten more communities and emergency teams intensify rescue operations.
3: Severe flooding has struck central Nepal after a landslide blocked a major river, sweeping away houses and bridges and forcing authorities to issue urgent evacuation warnings. The disaster occurred in the mountainous Gorkha district, where a landslide in Chumnubri village blocked the Budhi Gandaki River, causing water levels to rise and triggering flooding downstream. The powerful floodwaters swept away several homes and suspension bridges while damaging a hydroelectric construction site and carrying away equipment. A major highway bridge connecting Gorkha with the neighboring Dading district was also destroyed, disrupting transportation and access between affected communities. Authorities warned that the swollen river was continuing to rise, carrying large amounts of mud and debris and posing further risk to settlements along its banks. Residents living in vulnerable areas were urged to evacuate immediately and move to safer ground as emergency officials monitored the rapidly changing situation. The National Disaster Risk Reduction and Management Authority issued warnings across several districts, including Gorkha, Tanahun, Chitwan, and neighboring areas downstream. Rescue teams from Nepal's army and police were deployed to the affected region, while helicopters were used to monitor flood conditions and support emergency operations. The disaster has renewed concerns over the vulnerability of Nepal's mountainous communities to landslides, river blockages, and sudden flooding.
1: At least four people have died and hundreds were left without power after Hurricane Isaias battered parts of the southern United States with powerful winds and heavy rain.
5: Largely intact.
4: At least four people were killed Saturday after Hurricane Isaias made landfall near Destin in the U.S. state of Florida as a dangerous Category 2 storm, weakening to a post-tropical cyclone, according to local authorities. The victims include two people killed by falling trees in Florida and Alabama, officials said. The storm struck with maximum sustained winds of 169.

0: 9 kilometers per hour, bringing heavy rain, powerful winds, and a storm surge to a large swath of Florida and causing severe waterlogging. Hundreds of thousands of customers remained without power across the region as of Saturday. Data from utility tracker PowerOutage.us showed that nearly 670,000 customers in Florida, Alabama, Georgia, and Mississippi were still without electricity by midday.
1: We don't have power, don't have internet, but the power didn't go out till about 9. We do have water, which was going to be a big concern. We didn't have any water intrusion, no storm surge, just trees down, limbs down, things like that.
0: Isaias is forecast to continue weakening as it moves inland this weekend. But as hazardous conditions remain and storm surges, flash flooding, damaging winds, and a risk of tornadoes across parts of the U.S. Southeast are expected, the National Hurricane Center said. Recovery efforts have begun along the Gulf Coast, as Isaias has spread damage across several states. Businesses, roads, and airports are reopening in affected areas, but new flooding could still occur in the next couple of days, Florida officials said at a press conference Saturday afternoon. Downed trees and debris are still contributing to widespread power outages in the region. A Category 2 hurricane, when it made landfall in Florida, and the first of the 2026 Atlantic season, Isaias is expected to produce gusty winds well inland before weakening below gale force later on Saturday, the NHC said.
2: These were all the latest world news. Now, let's take a look at economy and sports.
3: Ziraat Bank is with you all around the world.

0: Ireland has proposed an 8% reduction to the European Union's next long-term budget, setting out a 1.6 trillion euro spending plan for the period from 2028 to 2034. The proposal, presented under Ireland's rotating EU presidency, aims to bridge disagreements among member states over spending priorities and the financial burden of funding the bloc's policies. The revised budget would reduce the European Commission's original proposal by approximately 141 billion euros, although overall spending would still be around 30% higher than under the current seven-year framework. The European Commission has called for increased investment in defense, security, and economic competitiveness, while several member states are pushing to protect funding for agriculture and regional development. Ireland's compromise proposal seeks to balance these competing demands by adjusting spending across several major policy areas. Under the plan, funding for agriculture, fisheries, and regional development would be reduced by 3% compared with the Commission's proposal. Spending on competitiveness and security would face a larger reduction of 13%, despite growing calls for Europe to strengthen its defense capabilities and technological development. The proposal also includes approximately 55 billion euros in additional financing through customs duties, revenues linked to carbon emissions permits, and contributions from large companies operating in the EU. However, the proposed cuts have already drawn criticism from some of the bloc's largest financial contributors, including Germany, Sweden, and the Netherlands. European leaders are scheduled to discuss the Irish proposal at a summit in Brussels on October 15th and 16th, with the final budget requiring unanimous approval from all 27 member states.
1: What happened was, when the war broke out, the initial thoughts were that oil would become $150, $200. If you actually go back in time, oil stayed below 100 pretty quickly. And it's only recently that it went past 100 again. But it stayed well below. And fertilizer prices, people thought fertilizer prices would go in one direction. As it turned out, first, potash prices began to adjust because Saudi Arabia was able to move it across the continent and out the other way. That changed over time. And then urea prices began to adjust down. So in fact, in a funny kind of way, the actual impact that was expected when the war broke out versus what happened over the next 6 months was different. Now, I think pressures are building up again, diesel prices because of refinery capacity, as well as not being able to move things out of the Middle East, fertilizer prices. There is pressure. And so I think maybe over the coming months, more countries will come for some slice of that first 50 to 60 billion. We'll see. But we're ready. We're engaged. We're having conversations with a number of them. You know, 30, 40 countries are in dialogue with us. The issue of debt. And I think there's a bunch of countries with high debt. And if interest rates begin to go up, then that reduces their fiscal space even more in the developing world. Forget about the developed world. For debt, there's a whole series of playbook things that are being worked by the IMF and us on sort of domestic resource mobilization, debt for development swaps. You know, we've done a few, Angola, Kosovo, Argentina, with a portfolio-based guarantee. We've got 14 or 15 in the pipeline, helping them rotate out higher-priced old debt for newer-priced debt with our guarantees, and try and use the difference to go back into education, healthcare, water, nature, that kind of thing. And then there's the whole issue of, can we make sure that the money that goes into these countries is net positive?
2: First of all, it's up to the Ukrainian people to decide when they're going to have elections for their next president. It's really not for the American president to say. It's also, I think, it was also very predictable when I read that Zelensky said that this decision was taken out of weakness, not out of strength. As sure as the sun rises in the east, I was sure that there would be some clap back from the president. And so I think that's what we heard this morning. It's not going to accomplish what he wants to accomplish, the kind of volumes that they're talking about, I mean, first of all, they're just notional right now. It's something that Putin said. I'm not sure that the Russians can respond very quickly. So it's really not going to accomplish what he wants to accomplish, which is reducing the prices at the pump in the near term, especially before the midterms. Besides being morally reprehensible, particularly after last night's bombing in Zaporizhia and Kiev, one building saw over a dozen people killed, including three children. You know, the very idea that we are going to be giving money to the Russians, which they will use to fund more attacks like that, is reprehensible. And so that's why I say it was a terrible mistake to do this politically and economically.
3: A South Korean container ship completed the country's first commercial round trip to Europe via the Arctic on Sunday, October 11th, as authorities bank on the route helping turn the port of Busan into a global maritime hub. The Pan-STAR Akro docked in the southeastern port 50 days after setting sail on August 22nd. Authorities say the Arctic route could cut typical voyage times by around a third. President Lee Jae-myung has made Arctic shipping a priority, and officials hope to launch regular services by 2030. But the project risks friction with Western allies, hoping to keep Russia isolated during its war in Ukraine. The route runs along Russia's Arctic coast, and Seoul consulted with Moscow about the journey, including whether the ship needed help to tackle any problems, such as getting stuck in ice. On its outbound voyage, the vessel passed through Arctic waters and reached its first European port, Felixstowe, in Britain, before calling at Rotterdam and Gdansk and returning home via the Arctic.
4: Zirat Bank is with you all around.

Manchester City players were jeered and taunted by Liverpool fans on Sunday in their first game since the club was found guilty of a raft of financial breaches. But by the end, it was the away section, decked out in blue and waving giant inflatable bananas, cheering loudly after a 3-0 win at Anfield in the Premier League. It is

0: Not yet known what the future holds for City after an independent panel found the club artificially inflated its revenue by more than $1 billion to help sign some of soccer's biggest stars and dominate the Premier League. But for now, it is sitting pretty at the top of the standings with a 100% winning record and looking down on its rivals. Second-half goals from Erling Haaland, Jeremy Doku, and Rayon Cherki saw City take advantage of Liverpool, going down to 10 men following a red card for Ryan Gravenberch around the hour mark. City is the early pace setter this season, 3 points ahead of defending champion Arsenal in second, with victory a welcome relief for the embattled club after the fallout from the biggest scandal in Premier League history.
1: No, the pre-match was quite a normal situation. Then in terms of the game, I think first half we struggled a little bit. We were good off the ball, but we struggled on the ball for different reasons. Then half-time we adjust something, and I think second half we were much better. Yeah, absolutely. I think it was just the right timing. You know, the red card, the first goal from Erling, then Jeremy that he was inside. So many, many, many things. But again, it was not easy for the players after, as you know, after the last 2-3 weeks. But I think they dealt with all the situation very good. No, I think, again, I said during the week, we need to learn how to deal with the outside noise because of the situation, and the noise will be always there. So we need to learn how to deal with that. But at the same time, we need to try to make our noise, that is win games like we have done today, because at the end of the game, I think our fans, they were sinking. So the noise was from us and not from the environment.
2: I think the analysis is quite clear. No, I think we played two different games, one until the red card and one from the red card until the end. I think we were the better team until the red card in the first 62 minutes, I think. And they were better than us, obviously, after the red card, and they scored the goals. But I think the players deserve today credit because I think they've given everything. They've given everything. And I think also supporters have been fantastic today. Fantastic. Before, during, after. And I think the atmosphere and the feeling we had, no, until that moment, also it was, I think, our best moment probably, when we were having the chances, and are positive that obviously when you lose after 3-0, it's not a lot, but I think it was important.

Cristiano Ronaldo moved to just 20 away from 1,000 career goals after netting the first in Al Nassr's 3-0 victory over Diriyah on Friday. In his first game since exiting the Portugal international camp early, the forward ensured his side kept pace with Al Khadja at the top of the Saudi Pro League, although Al Hilal and Al Ittihad could both usurp Ange Postecoglou's side in their remaining match day 8 games. Samu Costa and Kingsley Coman added gloss to the scoreline either side of the break to leave Al Nassr as comfortable victors. Up next, they will host Uzbekistan's Neftchi Fergana on Monday in the AFC Champions League before a domestic fixture at Al Ahly on Thursday. Earlier in the week, Ronaldo, an unused substitute against Norway, accused Portugal head coach of twice breaking his word regarding his role in the team. The 41-year-old left the squad's base in Copenhagen before Portugal's Nations League match against Denmark last week, after a rift with head coach Jorge Jesus. As a result, Cristiano Ronaldo has been provisionally suspended by the Portuguese Football Federation after disciplinary proceedings were opened over the striker's departure from the national team camp, Portuguese media reported on Saturday.

for sure there is a decision, but we need to be patient. We need to wait till the final sanctions from

0: from the panel. I think that they are independent enough to assess all the situations. And for sure, I'm not an expert, and whatever I say, whatever opinion we have, they are the ones that they have to take it, and we need to respect it and be patient. For sure, there will be a moment that we will know, but probably it's going to take a little bit longer. It's been talk, but like you can talk with your friends, because we don't have information. Our situation doesn't change. I think that we need to be focused on our own, but for sure we will want what's going to happen in the right moment. Till now, we need to. I'm very respectful when, I don't know, if you have to be in a judicial thing, you want things to happen earlier than normally happens. So the patience is important. The break has been probably too long. We have had time for everything, to analyze what we have done in these games, what's coming, and working with some players, recovering some players. We have used the time properly for that, and getting ready for tomorrow for Bournemouth. He has trained the last week. He's felt better. We didn't want to rush, because we had enough time. What the most important for Cole is to be fully fit, that he enjoys his game, that he's feeling okay. Whenever he's not like Brentford game, we could see that he was struggling, and from the next part we have good feeling with him, and that he's feeling better. A tough test, so intense, high tempo game, very demanding. They have very clear ideas what they do with Marco, previously with Andoni. You know, the core of the team is quite the same, and every time you have to play Bournemouth, it's tough to play against, but we play home. We need to have a good game, and we want to win, and we need a win, so we're getting ready for tomorrow.
1: Ty Carty and Will Cooley scored two goals each, and Dylan Garand made 19 saves as the New York Rangers beat the Vancouver Canucks 6-2 on Sunday night in their first game since losing goaltender Igor Shesterkin for the season with a knee injury. Carty snapped a 2-2 tie with his second goal of the game at 18:25 of the second period, and the Rangers went on to win their fourth straight at home to start the season. Alexis Lafreniere and Gabe Perreault also scored for the Rangers, while JT Miller and Mika Zibanejad each had two assists. Shesterkin injured his right knee Friday night in a loss at Washington. The 24-year-old Garand, who was placed on waivers by the Rangers before the season but not claimed, is now the presumptive starter for New York, which has won 5 of 7 games this season. Spencer Martin dressed as Garand's backup. Vancouver goalie Kevin Lankinen made 19 saves. The Canucks fell to 2-5-0 under new coach Manny Malhotra.
2: Cooley with the exclamation points.
1: Chase Briscoe likely hates to see this stretch of 1.5-mile speedways come to an end. The Joe Gibbs Racing driver stayed hot by taking control after the final pit stop of the 6th Chase Championship race and winning a photo finish over Christopher Bell on Sunday afternoon, claiming the Bank of America 400 at Charlotte Motor Speedway in Charlotte. In the NASCAR Cup Series return to the 1.5-mile oval for the first fall race since 2017, Briscoe's wide lead was trimmed in the final 10 laps. Bell slipped under him off turn 4 and made contact, but the Indiana native held on to earn back-to-back Chase wins. Briscoe notched his 8th career victory. It was his 3rd of 2026, all on 1.5-mile tracks, as he nipped Bell by 0.029 seconds, the second closest finish in CMS history and closest of 2026. Ryan Blaney, Josh Berry, and Denny Hamlin rounded out the top 5. Points leader Kyle Larson was 6th. The second-year Gibbs driver finished runner-up to Larson at Kansas 2 weeks ago and felt he should have been 3-for-3 on the configuration. Still, a second followed by 2 wins has propelled him to 4th in the Chase standings, 65 points behind Larson.

Founded in 1999 in Vienna, Austria, VakıfBank Bank International AG operates branches in Vienna, Frankfurt, and Cologne, as well as a representative office in Budapest, employing 73 staff members. The bank plays a significant role in strengthening economic relations and foreign trade between Turkey, Austria, and Germany. It primarily focuses on financing the commercial activities of its corporate clients and investing in bonds. With a strong capital and liquidity structure, the bank reached a total asset size of 991 million euro by the end of 2024. Thanks to its strong brand recognition, it serves approximately 13,000 customers across a broad base.

0: Across the Middle East, a dangerous cycle of escalation is putting regional security under renewed pressure. Houthi attacks targeting Saudi Arabia have disrupted air travel, caused significant casualties, and raised serious questions about the kingdom's ability to protect critical infrastructure. At the same time, southern Lebanon remains on edge as Israeli attacks continue to threaten civilians, disrupt livelihoods, and make it increasingly difficult for residents to return to normal life. And in Israel, the upcoming election is adding another layer of uncertainty. With security concerns, the war, and the government's military decisions likely to shape the political debate, the question is whether electoral calculations could influence the course of the conflict or even fuel further escalation. Let's begin.
1: Turkey, Pakistan, Egypt, and Saudi Arabia have issued a joint statement strongly condemning the Houthis' attacks on Saudi Arabia, reaffirming their commitment to regional security and solidarity with the kingdom. The four countries, known collectively as the R4 Group, denounced the repeated attacks on King Khalid International Airport in Riyadh, which caused civilian casualties and extensive damage to airport facilities.
2: The states of the R4 Group condemn, in the strongest terms, the ongoing hostile attacks perpetrated by the Houthi militia against the Kingdom of Saudi Arabia, including the heinous attacks targeting King Khalid International Airport in Riyadh, resulting in civilian deaths and injuries, as well as damage to civilian infrastructure and facilities, which constitute a blatant violation of international law.
1: The R4 Group expressed full solidarity with Saudi Arabia and reaffirmed its support for legitimate measures taken by the kingdom to protect its citizens, residents, and critical infrastructure.
2: The group further reaffirms its solidarity with and support for the Kingdom of Saudi Arabia, including its full support for all legitimate measures and steps it takes to counter these attacks, deter the sources of their threats, and prevent their recurrence in defense of the kingdom's security, sovereignty, and territorial integrity, and in protection of the safety of its citizens and residents, in line with the Charter of the United Nations and international law.
1: The joint declaration comes amid growing defense cooperation between Turkey, Pakistan, and Saudi Arabia, following the signing of a collective defense agreement in August.

0: The latest R4 statement highlights growing coordination among Türkiye and its regional partners in responding to security threats and supporting the protection of civilian infrastructure.
1: Welcome back to the program. Joining me to discuss that situation further is political analyst Javed Rana. He's joining me from Islamabad. Javed, welcome to Türkiye's Diplomacy.
2: I can't hear. Umar, I can't hear.
1: Javed, we'll try to fix those technical issues.
2: No, can you hear me? I can hear now.
1: Okay.
2: Yes,
1: okay.
2: Please go ahead.
1: Javed, let's start with what's happening in Saudi Arabia. Now, there have been three attacks on one airport in a week in Riyadh. The Houthis are continuing to hurt Saudi energy infrastructure, but now Riyadh says that it has promised a decisive response. Javed, but what are its real options without a wider war with Iran-aligned forces?
2: My understanding is that the Saudi Arabia is left with all bad options. It varies from bad to the worst. The bad option it has been exercising right from the 2015 till 2022 when it had hitting the ceasefire with the Houthis. And then it opted a worse option, which was to breach

Saudi Arabia opted for a worse option, and which the consequences of which it has already been facing. Now it has worse options. That option, I fear it would continue to exercise, and that worst option, as a matter of fact, has already been exercised. Saudi Arabia did not fully rely upon Pakistan, did not fully rely upon Turkey. They were, and hopefully they would stay trustworthy allies. It opted to seek the help of Americans, and Americans straight away refused, and saying that behind the scene that it has a secret deal with the Houthis. So it would not come to help other than just providing some kind of military advisory role. And there are military instructors in Riyadh and elsewhere in Saudi Arabia. These are the Americans. I think 110 American military advisors are there to help, and that is all. And then the bigger problem, the bigger trouble for everybody in the Middle East is that the Saudi Arabia is seeking the help of apartheid Israel. In Germany, they had a meeting, all Gulf, these military chiefs of the Gulf states, they had a meeting. And now there are credible reports coming on the social media, and they are revealing now that the Israelis, military generals are in Riyadh. They are helping Saudi Arabia. This is a part of problem, a country with which Saudi Arabia has not diplomatically normalized, a country which is responsible for the genocide of the Palestinians, a country which is responsible for expelling Palestinians from the occupied West Bank and East Jerusalem, a country which has a declared agenda to take over much part of the Middle East, a country which is known that it is eyeing on Saudi Arabia, and its scholars and its fascist leadership have been saying time and again that they are going to create chaos in Saudi Arabia. Now, Saudi Arabia is seeking its help, despite the fact knowing well that the apartheid Israel has been eyeing on Saudi Arabia's two holy sites, very sacred, the most sacred to the all Muslim Ummah. So in that broader context, a country which is seeking help from the apartheid Israel, which is responsible for all the major war theaters in the Middle East, including this one, is now, how it is going to help? It is going to cause more chaos through conspiracies, through UAE already, and directly now apartheid Israel is operating. And I think the very agenda of the apartheid Israel is to create more chaos. So again, therefore, I think options with Pakistan and Turkey are limited, though there is no doubt about that both countries are helping as much as it can, because all the kind of the military manipulations, whatever the help Saudi Arabia required in conducting these airstrikes, both Pakistan and Turkey have been extending. And Turkey has been providing all kind of ammunition, weapons, whatever it Saudi Arabia needs. But at the end of the day, these are going to be policy decisions which is going to determine the very fate of this war. And I think when it comes to the policy decision, the timing has been very bad. There was no point of breaching this ceasefire agreement. And there are some reports and some very dispassionate assessments suggesting that it was Israel and the USA which actually encouraged Saudi Arabia to breach the ceasefire agreement. Now, everybody is looking at Saudi Arabia, this war theater. We know it certainly that the Houthis are advancing, despite the fact there have been hundreds of airstrikes in Yemen. The bigger fact is that these strikes have not been able to make bigger change on the ground, and Houthis are still holding the ground, and they are advancing in some parts of the Yemen. So this is a terrible news. And I think there is a greater realization within the ranks and files of the Saudi administration that they need some kind of face saving now. And there are now reports suggesting that the Saudi Arabia is in touch with China, seeking its help to have some kind of a settlement. And I think very importantly, the call between Saudi's foreign minister and the Iranian foreign minister, that is an indicator that Saudi Arabia knows that it has far more to lose than those of the Houthis, because there is no infrastructure in Yemen. I mean, Houthis can't lose much. But in terms of Saudi Arabia, when it comes to Saudi Arabia, they have their oil refineries, they have their oil wells, they have their big development infrastructure, and they have their sophisticated

0: dedicated airports, something they've been targeting. And I think the air traffic has already been disrupted. And this does send a very negative signal to the investors in the Saudi Arabia and all the businessmen in the Saudi Arabia across the Middle East. And I think if the Saudi Arabia's economy collapse, I think that will be the end of the Saudi government.
1: Javed, you've been mentioning how Turkey and Pakistan have been helping Saudi Arabia right now in the face of these Houthi attacks. Javed, I want to ask you, what are the real obligations of the Pakistani side? What is it obliged to do? And secondly, you also mentioned how the Saudi foreign minister and the Iranian foreign minister, they've held a phone call. Javed, what does Iran want at this point? Does it want Saudi Arabia to solve these issues through its regional allies?
0: I think Iran has managed a lot of stuff because Houthis at the end of the day are Iranian allies, and I think with the new war theater in the Red Sea, in the Gulf of Aden, Bab al-Mandab, that is an indicator that it has further led to cause more ripples in the Western world, because the economy is suffering everywhere because of the oil supplies disruption. So in that broader context, Iran has gained strategically. It means that whenever there is the resumption of talks between the US and Iran, Iran will continue to have a greater advantage and an upper hand. So to that extent, this is a kind of a strategic victory for Iran. But having said that, Houthis are not very much, they don't listen everything from Iran. And I think there's also misperception that like Hezbollah, Houthis are also some kind of Iran-backed militant group. Yes, it is. Iran has been providing a lot of ammunition, missiles. But at the same time, there are independent reports suggesting that the Houthis are quite independent in their decision making. But again, this is something very encouraging that the Saudi's foreign minister is speaking to the Iranian counterpart. That means they're looking for some kind of a settlement. The reason being is that this is the biggest attack on the Riyadh airport. I think this means 12 people have been killed, 300 have been injured. That is something which never happened in the Saudi Arabia. And this is sending a very negative signal. And these are the Banach governments. They don't have a very strong institutions. So the fear, they are in a grip of fear that if this insurgency spread across the region, and since Houthis have a claim, Yemenis have a claim over the two bordering provinces of Saudi Arabia, and if they move there, I think that would be a very much problematic. Now, your question about Turkey and Pakistan, and what are the conditions, they will be far more active, meaningfully, and visible. According to the New York Times, I think Pakistan informally is there in Yemen. I cannot verify that claim. Government of Pakistan is denying it, that Pakistan is there in the Yemen, but in what form, that is anybody's guess. But my understanding is that the Pakistan has not landed its troops, but there is a possibility of some kind of the airstrike, some kind of help. But these are the reports which, since government of Pakistan has been denying, I don't want to speak more on about it. But again, I think what is the red line of Turkey and Pakistan are the two holy sites, Mecca and Medina. They are going to defend it at every cost. And my understanding is that the Houthis have no plan. And Houthis have said time and again that they are not going to target any airport, any installation around two holy cities. So, and whatever we are hearing, that there were drone attacks near Mecca, this appears to be some kind of a false flag operation, either by the Saudis or maybe Israelis. They are quite expert because they essentially want to spark a bigger conflict in the region. This is a part and parcel of their geostrategic policy.
1: Javed, you are in the Pakistani capital. I want to talk a bit about the ongoing protests in Pakistan and in India. Let's start with Pakistan first. An emergency has been imposed in the Khyber Pakhtunkhwa province. Tell us more about the latest developments.
0: Well, the reason there is no direct federal rule in Pakistan's northwestern KPK province, which borders with Afghanistan, is not what the Islamabad would like the world to know about. It's not because of the terrorism. It is simply because of the fact that there was opposition's government of the popular leader Imran Khan, who has been jailed allegedly on politically

0: motivated charges. And there was a long march. They wanted to come over to Islamabad. And there was a possibility they could have laid siege of some of the highways entering, some of the highways going into the KPK province. So I think there was a fear that since they are demanding the release of Imran Khan, at least they were ready to settle down if the government allows Imran Khan's treatment in a private hospital, and if under the jail manuals, if the leaders of the opposition parties, his lawyers and family members are allowed to see him. Now, these are the demands, which is something very normal. But there is this government is so fearful, more particularly the military, since has been operating behind the scene. The generals are quite scared of Imran Khan because of his popularity. I think that is the sole reason, to the best of my understanding, because of which now the KPK government has been functionally, it has been suspended. Its regional parliament, the provincial parliament has been suspended. Now, the bigger question is about the question of terrorism in KPK province. I think I will go along with the charge sheet against the military operations. There have been 22 military operations in KPK province since last, I would say, around about 20 to 25 years. And none of the military operation produced a positive results. Those operations led to large-scale destruction of the business of the common people. And more importantly, over the years, 4 million people were displaced in KPK province in different military operations. And now there is a some kind of a cynical criticism, and the people, if you talk to the common people in KPK, I've been there many times, and then if you talk to the opposition parties, they say that this is essentially a kind of a war business by the military generals, according to their charge sheet, and they are recycling, they are basically letting the situation to grow, this terrorism grow, so that they can use it as a pretext to dismiss the government, because under no condition they would allow Imran Khan to be released, though there are no meaningfully corruption charges against him, which is largely perceived to be politically motivated. So I think that is a bigger game plan. And I certainly know that in the past, when General Pervez Musharraf was a military dictator in Pakistan, he dismissed the judges unconstitutionally and staged a coup against them, because they were about to hand down an adverse ruling, allowing him to contest the presidential election. So this is a purely power politics. It has got nothing to do with the terrorism. According to the charge sheet against the military generals, this terrorism has been used as a pretext to extract minerals from parts of the KPK. It has been, this bogey of terrorism has been used for the political reasons, to settle score against the political parties, more particularly the PTI.
1: Javed, thank you so much for those comments. I will be right back with you shortly. Indian authorities have tightened security in New Delhi as a youth-led cockroach movement calls for fresh protests demanding the resignation of the country's chief election commissioner over a controversial revision of voter lists.
2: Security was beefed up in New Delhi on Sunday, October 11th, in view of the youth-led cockroach group's fresh call for a demonstration at the Jantar Mantar protest site, demanding the resignation of the country's election chief. Police detained more than 2,000 protesters and the founder of the cockroach youth movement in Delhi on Saturday, October 10th, as security forces locked down parts of the capital to thwart a rally demanding the resignation of Gyanesh Kumar, India's chief election commissioner, over a revision of voter lists that critics say disproportionately benefits Prime Minister Narendra Modi's ruling Bharatiya Janata Party, BJP. Thousands of police and paramilitary personnel were deployed across the city. Mobile internet services were suspended in the central business district, and dozens of metro stations and markets were shut as authorities moved to stop a demonstration organized by the cockroach movement. The protesters have accused the authorities of undermining democratic rights through the voter list revision. The movement's renewed call for demonstrations on Sunday came amid heightened security and restrictions aimed at preventing further unrest.
1: Wow. Welcome back to the program. Javed, in India, there's a very confusing situation because there are multiple things that the protesters are asking for. And

0: We've seen recently how the government has heavily cracked down on the youth. Javed, what are the grievances and what are the latest developments? Why is the Indian government repeating what has done over the past few years?
1: I think there are now new political dynamics in India with the emergence of cockroach Janata Party. That's an interesting phenomena, which actually emerged out of the remarks of a judge when he essentially bracketed the youths of India with those of cockroach. And then this entire online campaign started off on the social media, which led to emergence of this cockroach political party. Now, this cockroach political party has been gathering a lot of people on the streets. Previously, they managed to compel the BJP government to force its education minister to resign on some scandals. And now, I think it's a purely political issue, and the Congress, this cockroach Janata Party and other opposition parties, they are supporting this. But again, what is leading this campaign against the Modi government is the cockroach party, and they are demanding the removal of the chief election commissioner, the man who is responsible for removing 130 million voters from the electoral list. So that means they essentially ahead of state elections, forthcoming state elections, this is going to give a lot of advantage to the ruling BJP party, it is a sibling of the RSS terrorist group. It is going to give a lot of advantage to the RS-led government to win the election. So this is at the core of the problem. And all those names from the voter list have been removed on political considerations, according to the charge sheet by the opposition parties. And the BJP government is not willing to concede those demands. If it concedes those demands, that means it could possibly lose the election. So it is obviously a power politics, but certainly the demands coming from this cockroach party makes a lot of sense. Now, it looks like that the political dynamics are changing in a manner in India where the very future of this extremist government, that hangs in balance. If the situation persists in years to come, in months to come, then my understanding is that they probably BJP would not be able to hold its grip in power. But at the same time, we should not forget the fact that the BJP has been ruling over India on the basis of a fascist agenda, on the basis of a Islamophobic nature of its policies. The houses of the Muslims, the minorities, they are being bulldozed on religious grounds. Their worship places, mosques, are being bulldozed on the religious grounds. Just within the last couple of years, 2,000 worship places, shrines, and mosques of Muslims, those have been bulldozed. So in that broader context, I would say that the BJP would continue to retain its power base in India because over the period of time, it has managed to create a Islamophobic wave in India.
0: Political analyst Javed Rana, thank you so much for that analysis. As always, a pleasure having you on Turkey's Diplomacy. Palestinians in Deir al-Bala, central Gaza, searched the rubble of their homes after an Israeli strike on the weekend. Residents say the attack came about 10 minutes after a warning.
2: In the city of Deir al-Bala in the central Gaza Strip, Palestinians whose homes were destroyed after an Israeli army attack on a residential area tried to recover their belongings from the rubble. On the first anniversary of the ceasefire agreement signed in Egypt's Sharm el-Sheikh, the destruction caused by Israel's attacks on the Gaza Strip continues. Many homes in the residential area targeted by the Israeli army in Deir al-Bala were heavily damaged. Palestinians who returned to the area after the attack searched through the rubble of their destroyed homes for usable belongings. Palestinians, including children, walked through the ruins carrying the personal belongings they were able to pull from the rubble. Nail al-Buhisi, a Palestinian whose family's home was also destroyed in the attack, said the Israeli army issued an evacuation warning for the area yesterday evening after the night prayer. Buhisi said the attack took place about 10 minutes after the warning. "This was my family's home. About five to six families lived in the four-story building. As you can see, it was completely destroyed."

0: destroyed. The walls of all the apartments were leveled. The situation is truly heartbreaking. Buhasi said there were 5 homes in the targeted residential area. He noted that most of the residents were civilians who worked to make a living. The people living here were humble, poor people. They were all just trying to work, earn a living, and carry on with their lives. I don't know why these homes were bombed, he said. Stressing that attacks continue despite the ceasefire agreement, Buhasi said, what they call a ceasefire remains purely on paper. They talk to us about a solution, but we see nothing on the ground. The war is the same war. Nothing has changed. This is not a ceasefire. It is the continuation of the war. Noting that Palestinians cannot find a safe place to shelter because of the ongoing destruction in Gaza, Buhasi continued, those in the north came to the central areas. Those in the south came to the central areas. Now they are bombing the central areas. Where should we go? Where should we go? There is no place left to live in Gaza. The last quote carries the speaker's own assessment of the situation, and the text attributes it to him. A neutral news version would keep it in quotation marks, as above. The Buhasi family name matches Anadolu's earlier report of a strike on a home belonging to the al-Buhasi family in Deir al-Bala, so this is likely the same event. The ceasefire's first anniversary also fits, since it took effect in October 2025.
1: Palestinian President Mahmoud Abbas has postponed presidential and legislative elections until September next year, citing security conditions, Israeli restrictions, and obstacles to preparations across the occupied Palestinian territories.
2: Palestinian President Mahmoud Abbas issued a presidential decree on Saturday, postponing the presidential and legislative elections until September 11, 2027. Calling for the two elections to be held simultaneously. The decision follows a resolution by the Executive Committee of the Palestine Liberation Organization and revokes Decree No. 4 of 2026, which had scheduled the legislative elections for November 28, 2026, according to the Palestinian News and Information Agency, WAFA. The decree cited deteriorating security conditions in the West Bank, including East Jerusalem, restrictions on freedom of movement, and Israel's continued withholding of Palestinian tax revenues as major challenges to election preparations. In the Gaza Strip, continued exceptional security and humanitarian conditions, the failure to deploy international stabilization and police forces as envisaged under UN Security Council Resolution 2803, the lack of progress in reconstruction, and the incomplete withdrawal of Israeli forces have created additional obstacles. Israeli restrictions on access to Gaza and East Jerusalem for Palestine's Central Elections Commission, CEC, staff and international observers have also hindered preparations and limited electoral bodies' ability to operate in accordance with legal and democratic standards, the agency said. Under the decree, the CEC is responsible for preparing, organizing, and supervising the presidential and legislative elections in accordance with the applicable general elections law, ensuring they are free, fair, transparent, and inclusive throughout the Palestinian territories, including East Jerusalem.
1: Pro-Palestinian demonstrators gathered outside the U.S. Capitol in Washington to mark 3 years since the start of the Gaza genocide, demanding an end to U.S. military support for Israel and a two-way arms embargo.
2: Pro-Palestinian demonstrators gathered outside the U.S. Capitol in Washington on Saturday, October 10th, marking 3 years since the start of the Gaza war and calling for an end to U.S. military support for Israel.
3: I think it's important to commemorate 3 years after Israel launched its accelerated genocide against the Palestinians in Gaza.
2: Protesters waved Palestinian flags and carried signs condemning U.S. President Donald Trump and Israeli Prime Minister Benjamin Netanyahu, while demanding a two-way arms embargo.
4: Since the so-called ceasefire, over 1,400 Palestinians have been slaughtered. Over 1,400 Palestinians have been slaughtered, and we are here to call that out, demand a two-way full arms embargo.
2: Our tax dollars cannot be funding genocide, especially when our own communities are so underfunded, said Sophie, a

0: Volunteer with the Palestinian youth movement. We need a full two-way arms embargo immediately.
1: Welcome back to the program. Joining me now from the French capital is Mideast political analyst Dr. Abdennour Toumi. Dr. Toumi, welcome to Turkey's Diplomacy.
2: Good morning, and thank you for having me on the program.
1: Dr. Toumi, former senior U.S. official Phil Gordon, who served as national security advisor to former U.S. Vice President Kamala Harris, has accused Israeli Prime Minister Benjamin Netanyahu of delaying a hostage exchange and ceasefire deal in Gaza in 2024. He says Netanyahu's added conditions cost 6 months and nearly 9,000 lives. Abdennour, we knew about these tactics since the beginning, didn't we?
2: Ah, totally. And this is actually, it was a clear message from day one that the Israeli Prime Minister, I mean, he went for a collective punishment and sense of revenge to the point of zero sum up eradication, not only about the resistance in Gaza at that time, but for the Palestinian cause and to the anything stands for Palestine. In other words, it's all about the Palestinians' identity. And this is, again, it has confirmed 3 years later, and these collective punishment that led to famine and full destruction and so on, to the ongoing genocidal war that this war has never stopped despite the quote-unquote or the so-called ceasefire that this government or the Israeli Prime Minister, far-right government, did agree on last year. And in which led, of course, after the signature, I would say, under the guarantees of the Arab and Muslim leaders in the region and the UN Security Council resolution to enhance these ceasefire and ease the suffering on the Palestinians. So this is, again, it meant by the Israeli Prime Minister to continue and make an end to the Palestinians and their right for self-determination.
1: Abdennour, there are some statements that I have in front of me. I want to read those out. Avi Gill, responding to these accusations, he has said, asked if captives could have been saved, he said we could have. Then the Likud party's response to these allegations are that these allegations are a politically motivated campaign against Netanyahu. And Abdennour, Phil Gordon has also said that Biden-era colleagues wish Washington had pressed harder. Was U.S. leverage ever really used?
2: No, of course not. And of course, actually, it wasn't used because, or as a result, they don't have any leverage on Prime Minister Netanyahu. And again, when you see such, like, you know, a clear statement, and one has to remember the visit of then State Secretary Mr. Blinken when he went to occupy Al-Quds and he made that statement about he went there, I'm trying to paraphrase, as, I mean, not only as the United States Secretary of State, but also as a Jew. And this was on October 12, 2023. Again, when you see the president himself, then President Biden, when he went to Israel, and he said that he doesn't believe one has to be a Jew to be a Zionist. And then he continued and he

0: said, I am Zionist, and this has happened on October 24, 2023. So, I mean, this is clear messages that are actually sent to the public. And also, one has to remember, the previous administration has given a carte blanche to the Israeli Prime Minister and his government, not only to go and continue their genocidal war in Gaza, but also to continue the annexation process in the West Bank, in which that was actually enhanced later by the Republican administration, the current administration, who has been showing the same, like the previous administration, giving Israel carte blanche and full and unconditional support to, to finish the job, actually. This phrase, well, we heard it many times, not only in the media, but from the politicians. Again, we're also speaking of facts. And one has to remember also all the vetoes, I believe more than six vetoes, were vetoed by the President Biden administration at the UN Security Council.
1: Abdunur, since we're talking about Israel, I also want to touch upon the Israeli elections. The entire world is watching, wants to know what the results could be. But Abdunur, I want to talk also about the Arab minority in Israel. Decades of research has revealed that most Israeli parties are mired in racism and they treat the Arab minority with arrogance. Eisenkot, Bennett and Lapid have ruled out relying on Arab parties. They made a statement earlier last week. What are the Arabs really facing in Israel during these elections?
0: Actually, the direct answer is racism and a sense of apartheid. And one has to remember the book of late U.S. presidents and Democrat presidents, Jimmy Carter, who did write a book almost two decades ago in 2020, published a book in 2007 about the Israeli apartheid policies on in occupied Palestine. And again, particularly those, you mentioned those leaders, I mean, who have a strong belief of the that doesn't differ or value much from this far-right government when it comes to the strategic objective of Israel in vis-a-vis or toward the Palestinians at large. And again, following the October 7, Israeli army military operation in Gaza, and the discourse that is now has been generalized in Israeli society when it comes to the Palestinians, it's very difficult to find a nuanced voice about the Arabs, and notably the Israeli Arab Israelis who live in Israel and who actually supposed to have the right to actually exercise their right when it comes to politics. So again, this is everything has changed, and those leaders or Israeli leaders now who are running against Netanyahu, they don't actually vary much from the Netanyahu's government. And of course, because they do believe that Israel has changed and they will continue to erase the Palestinians' identity. And we saw that how they did actually vote in 2024 in the Knesset about the Palestinian statehood or the so-called two-state solution. And this is, I'm sure, Israel now is on

0: historic and crucial election, and I mean nobody can expect what's going to happen about the result. It might will or might lead to a hanged Knesset, and maybe Netanyahu will maintain a relative government, and we should, I mean, all this because of the complex election system and the political system in Israel. So all these elements are not actually doesn't or don't go for the any or gives a ray of hope for a political solution when it comes to the Israeli Palestinians conflict as a result of these extremist government and actually some extent the radicalization of the entire Israel society.
1: I also want to touch upon the current situation in Lebanon. More than 4,300 people have been killed by Israel. About 350,000 have been displaced. Abdunur, what would it take for southern communities to return safely to their homes?
0: It is again, actually, the Lebanese in the south are facing the same question, like or the same problems, like in Gaza, maybe with lower density. But in terms of the strategy, it's pretty much the same because there is a ceasefire that the Hezbollah and Israel did agree on, and we saw how the Israel army has been violated the ceasefire. And also there were the direct discussions between the Israelis and the Lebanese government. I believe they met 7 or 8 times, but now everything is on hold because actually on one hand, the Israelis, they don't want to see any progress because, by the way, the Israelis, they believe in processes, but they don't believe in progress. They don't want to see that to happen. On the other hand, the Lebanese are actually in the political impasse because they feel that particularly the government and notably the president himself, Mr. Aoun, he felt that he has been betrayed and also shown frustration about the progress, whereas the Lebanese in the south are actually continue to suffer and facing day in and day out actually almost now, I was going to say it's semi-occupation, but it's a clear occupation. And when you hear the Israeli finance minister, the far right or the extremist Smotrich saying that he will actually destroy totally the south of Lebanon and made it worse than Gaza. So pushing again for ethnic cleansing and going for full occupation. But all these elements, unfortunately, are happening under the guarantors of these actually process. Here, the U.S. on one hand and the French also, who did show actually some teeth again to support or to enhance the this process with between Lebanon and Israel. But again, unfortunately, up until now, nothing is happening, and I believe nothing will happen. And this will continue on the status quo because that's what the Israelis, it is in part of the Israeli doctrine to go and corner in the resistance, whether in Gaza or in the West Bank or in Lebanon today. And all this as, again, a result of the passivity of the UN and also of the Arab and Muslim leaders in the region.
1: By the way,
0: just a moment, I mean, the Arab and the Muslim leaders who have been now get into or get dragged in the Yemen war.

0: or in which has made anything actually impossible for to have a ray of hope for the people in the region, and has created more complexity for this dynamic of war in the region.
1: Indeed, Dr. Abdunnoor-Toumi, thank you so much for that analysis. Always a pleasure having you on the program.
0: Thank you.
1: That brings us to the end of our program for today. Thanks for joining us. Bye for now.

0: Ireland has proposed an 8% reduction to the European Union's next long-term budget, setting out a 1.6 trillion euro spending plan for the period from 2028 to 2034. The proposal, presented under Ireland's rotating EU presidency, aims to bridge disagreements among member states over spending priorities and the financial burden of funding the bloc's policies. The revised budget would reduce the European Commission's original proposal by approximately 141 billion euros, although overall spending would still be around 30% higher than under the current seven-year framework. The European Commission has called for increased investment in defense, security, and economic competitiveness, while several member states are pushing to protect funding for agriculture and regional development. Ireland's compromise proposal seeks to balance these competing demands by adjusting spending across several major policy areas. Under the plan, funding for agriculture, fisheries, and regional development would be reduced by 3% compared with the Commission's proposal. Spending on competitiveness and security would face a larger reduction of 13%, despite growing calls for Europe to strengthen its defense capabilities and technological development. The proposal also includes approximately 55 billion euros in additional financing through customs duties, revenues linked to carbon emissions permits, and contributions from large companies operating in the EU. However, the proposed cuts have already drawn criticism from some of the bloc's largest financial contributors, including Germany, Sweden, and the Netherlands. European leaders are scheduled to discuss the Irish proposal at a summit in Brussels on October 15th and 16th, with the final budget requiring unanimous approval from all 27 member states.
1: What happened was, when the war broke out, the initial thoughts were that oil would become $150, $200. If you actually go back in time, oil stayed below 100 pretty quickly. Mm. And it's only recently that it went past 100 again. But it stayed well below. And fertilizer prices, the people thought fertilizer prices would go in one direction. As it turned out, first, potash prices began to adjust because Saudi Arabia was able to move it across the continent and out the other way. That changed over time. And then urea prices began to adjust down. So in fact, in a funny kind of way, the actual impact that was expected when the war broke out versus what happened over the next 6 months was different. Now, I think pressures are building up again, diesel prices because of refinery capacity, as well as not being able to move things out of the Middle East, fertilizer prices. There is pressure. And so I think maybe over the coming months, more countries will come for some slice of that first 50 to 60 billion. We'll see. But we are ready. We're engaged. We're having conversations with a number of them. You know, 30, 40 countries are in dialogue with us. The issue of debt. I think there's a bunch of countries with high debt, and if interest rates begin to go up, then that reduces their fiscal space even more in the developing world. Forget about the developed world. For debt, there's a whole series of playbook things that are being worked by the IMF and us on sort of domestic resource mobilization, debt for development swaps. You know, we've done a few, Angola, Cote d'Ivoire, Argentina.

0: helping out with the portfolio-based guarantee. We've got 14 or 15 in the pipeline, helping them rotate out higher-priced old debt for newer-priced debt with our guarantees and try and use the difference to go back into education, healthcare, water, nature, that kind of thing. And then there's the whole issue of, can we make sure that the money that goes into these countries is net positive?
1: First of all, it's up to the Ukrainian people to decide when they're going to have elections for their next president. It's really not for the American president to say. It's also, I think, it was also very predictable when I read that Zelensky said that this decision was taken out of weakness, not out of strength. As sure as the sun rises in the east, I was sure that there would be some clapback from the president. And so I think that's what we heard this morning. It's not going to accomplish what he wants to accomplish, the kind of volumes that they're talking about. First of all, they're just notional right now. It's something that Putin said. I'm not sure that the Russians can respond very quickly. So it's really not going to accomplish what he wants to accomplish, which is reducing the prices at the pump in the near term, especially before the midterms. Besides being morally reprehensible, particularly after last night's bombing in Zaporizhia and Kiev, one building saw over a dozen people killed, including three children. The very idea that we are going to be giving money to the Russians, which they will use to fund more attacks like that, is reprehensible. That's why I say it was a terrible mistake to do this politically and economically.
2: A South Korean container ship completed the country's first commercial round trip to Europe via the Arctic on Sunday, October 11th, as authorities bank on the route helping turn the port of Busan into a global maritime hub. The Pan-STAR Akro docked in the southeastern port 50 days after setting sail on August 22nd. Authorities say the Arctic route could cut typical voyage times by around a third. President Lee Jae-myung has made Arctic shipping a priority, and officials hope to launch regular services by 2030. But the project risks friction with Western allies, hoping to keep Russia isolated during its war in Ukraine. The route runs along Russia's Arctic coast, and Seoul consulted with Moscow about the journey, including whether the ship needed help to tackle any problems, such as getting stuck in ice. On its outbound voyage, the vessel passed through Arctic waters and reached its first European port, Felixstowe, in Britain, before calling at Rotterdam and Gdansk and returning home via the Arctic.
3: Ziraat Bank is with you all around the world.

Greetings, I'm Su Doza. You're watching A News, News Hour Live from Istanbul. Let's take a look at today's headlines. A series of deadly attacks on Saudi Arabia's main international airport has intensified the conflict with Yemen's Houthis, prompting threats of retaliation from Riyadh and raising fears of a broader regional confrontation as the United States weighs possible military involvement. 1 year after the ceasefire agreement in Gaza, Palestinians continue to face deadly Israeli attacks, mass displacement and worsening humanitarian conditions, raising serious questions about the agreement's effectiveness as winter approaches. U.S. President Donald Trump called for Ukraine to elect a new president, arguing that Volodymyr Zelensky has repeatedly failed to reach a peace agreement with Russia and that a change in leadership is needed to end the war.

0: Saudi Arabia has come under another wave of missile and drone attacks targeting major airports and strategic facilities as fighting between the kingdom and Yemen's Houthis continues to intensify. A new strike hit Terminal 4 at King Khalid International Airport in Riyadh, causing a fire and leaving casualties just a day after a devastating attack on the same airport. The previous strike, claimed by the Houthis, caused widespread destruction and panic among the passengers, with footage showing travelers fleeing as parts of the airport ceiling collapsed. Saudi authorities said that air defense systems also intercepted a cruise missile near Riyadh's airport, while additional aerial threats were detected in other parts of the kingdom. A drone was intercepted in Saudi Arabia's eastern province, while a ballistic missile launched towards Hamid's Mushayit in the southwest was also destroyed. The Houthis claimed responsibility for further attacks targeting King Fahd International Airport in Dammam and facilities belonging to Saudi oil giant Aramco. Saudi aviation authorities confirmed an attack on Dammam Airport, where a projectile reportedly struck the tarmac near parked aircraft, causing a fire and disrupting flight operations. Continuing attacks have forced airlines to delay or cancel flights, while foreign governments have issued travel warnings over the deteriorating security situation. Authorities in Riyadh have also shifted schools to remote learning as a precautionary measure amid concerns over further strikes. The repeated attacks on airports and energy infrastructure have heightened concerns over civilian safety, regional aviation, and the security of vital energy supplies. With military operations continuing on both sides, the latest escalation threatens to deepen Yemen's conflict and further destabilize the wider Middle East. Turkey, Pakistan, Egypt, and Saudi Arabia have jointly condemned the Houthi attacks on the kingdom, reaffirming their solidarity with Riyadh and underscoring growing regional defense cooperation aimed at strengthening security and protecting critical infrastructure.
1: Turkey, Pakistan, Egypt, and Saudi Arabia have issued a joint statement strongly condemning the Houthis' attacks on Saudi Arabia, reaffirming their commitment to regional security and solidarity with the kingdom. The four countries, known collectively as the R4 Group, denounced the repeated attacks on King Khalid International Airport in Riyadh, which caused civilian casualties and extensive damage to airport facilities.
2: The states of the R4 Group condemn, in the strongest terms, the ongoing hostile attacks perpetrated by the Houthi militia against the Kingdom of Saudi Arabia, including the heinous attacks targeting King Khalid International Airport in Riyadh, resulting in civilian deaths and injuries, as well as damage to civilian infrastructure and facilities, which constitute a blatant violation of international law.
1: The R4 Group expressed full solidarity with Saudi Arabia and reaffirmed its support for legitimate measures taken by the kingdom to protect its citizens, residents, and critical infrastructure.
2: The group further reaffirms its solidarity with and support for the Kingdom of Saudi Arabia, including its full support for all legitimate measures

0: latest R4 statement highlights growing coordination among Türkiye and its regional partners in responding to security threats and supporting the protection of civilian infrastructure.
1: European leaders have united in condemning the deadly Houthi attack on Riyadh's international airport, expressing solidarity with Saudi Arabia and warning that escalating violence threatens civilian safety, regional stability, and vital global transport routes.
0: European leaders have strongly condemned the deadly Houthi attack on Riyadh's international airport, expressing solidarity with Saudi Arabia and warning of growing threats to regional stability and global transportation. European Commission President Ursula von der Leyen described the attack as a dangerous escalation, warning that the violence was pushing the Middle East into a wider spiral of instability.
2: Planning process.
3: The deadliest Houthi attack so far on Riyadh's airport marks a dangerous escalation. Our thoughts are with the victims and their families. We stand in solidarity with Saudi Arabia and its people. These attacks by Iran's proxies are pushing the region into a spiral of violence. They are destabilizing crucial global transport and energy nodes with shockwaves sent through the world. These murderous attacks at civilians must stop at once.
0: Her remarks followed a devastating strike on King Khalid International Airport in Riyadh, which caused civilian casualties, damaged airport facilities, and forced authorities to suspend flight operations. German Foreign Minister Johann Wadephul strongly condemned the attack in a written statement on X, describing it as a terrorist act against Saudi Arabia and civilian aviation. British Foreign Secretary Ed Miliband said in a statement that he was appalled by the attack, expressing solidarity with those affected. France's Foreign Ministry also issued a written statement condemning the assault and reaffirming its full solidarity with Saudi Arabia, pledging continued support for the kingdom in protecting its territory and infrastructure. Italian Prime Minister Giorgia Meloni strongly condemned the strike in a written statement on X, emphasizing that attacks against civilians and civilian infrastructure were unacceptable and must stop. Dutch Foreign Minister Tom Berendsen condemned the attack in a social media statement, expressing the Netherlands' full solidarity with Saudi Arabia and its Gulf partners. Spain's foreign ministry described the assault as a brutal terrorist attack in a written statement reaffirming its support for Saudi Arabia and the Yemeni government. Austrian Chancellor Christian Stocker condemned the attack in the strongest terms in a written statement on X, describing the targeting of civilian infrastructure as inexcusable and expressing full solidarity with Saudi Arabia. European governments are calling for an immediate end to attacks on civilians as fears grow that the escalating conflict could further destabilize the Middle East and disrupt vital global transport and trade routes.
1: Renewed attacks on Saudi Arabia's main international airport have intensified fighting with Yemen's Houthis, raising fears of wider U.S. military involvement and threatening vital shipping routes as regional tensions continue to escalate.
4: Saudi Arabia's main international airport has come under attack again. Saudi authorities say a projectile struck a passenger terminal at the Riyadh airport. The Saudis have blamed Yemen's Houthi rebel group for these attacks. A Saudi-led coalition recently launched an offensive against the Houthis in Yemen, and the sides have been exchanging blows for days. The Houthis say that one child was killed in a Saudi strike in Yemen on Sunday. With the Houthis threatening more attacks, the Saudis have taken new precautions. They've closed the Riyadh airport, and they've ordered schools in the capital to hold lessons online only for the coming week. This fighting marks a sharp escalation in another front in the ongoing war between the U.S. and Iran. They are the main backer of the Houthis. Saudi Arabia is a close American ally, and U.S. President Donald Trump says he's considering joining the fight against the rebels. Now, that would mean greater U.S. involvement in the Middle East just ahead of American midterm elections. It also could prompt the Houthis to close the strategic waterway they control at the entrance of the Red Sea, the Bab al-Mandeb. That would risk more turmoil in global oil markets and higher fuel prices at the pump.
1: The Donald Trump's temporary energy ceasefire has not yet proved useful in the almost

0: five-year-old Russia-Ukraine war, as both sides continue carrying out heavy attacks on each other's energy infrastructure across multiple regions.
1: Russian Defense Ministry confirmed drone strikes on Ukrainian port infrastructure and a vessel carrying military cargo in the Odessa region on Monday. Despite the temporary truce brokered by the United States on Sunday, the Russian forces have conducted multiple raids on key Ukrainian assets in the northern Black Sea. According to the latest media reports, at least a dozen people were wounded in several Russian attacks on Ukraine's Kharkiv on Monday morning.
2: Just now, there was a strike on combined heat and power plant in the city of Kharkiv, on Kharkiv's energy infrastructure. Overall, in this week alone, the Russians have carried out more than 200 attacks on electricity generation and transmission facilities in Ukraine. We are ready to take all necessary steps to end the war. It is logical to cease fire and stop the war. It is logical to guarantee security so that the war cannot return again. Ukraine wants peace. The question is whether Russia does. The armed forces of Ukraine have received all the relevant orders. We expect clear details from the dialogue between the United States and Russia. And we expect Putin to follow through on what President Trump said.
1: Over the weekend, both sides conducted drone attacks and heavy strikes on each other's territory, while media reports suggested greater losses on the Ukrainian side. Fighting intensified after the Ukrainian president vowed to press ahead with strikes on Russian oil refineries, despite criticism from U.S. President Donald Trump, who had urged Kyiv to halt attacks on Russian energy infrastructure. As part of its long-term goals of damaging Russian intelligence, Ukraine attacked Russian technology giant Yandex and its data center with multiple drone attacks over the last 4 days. Operations at the data center were initially suspended entirely. On Sunday afternoon, the company said its services were gradually resuming, but the platform remained in emergency mode.
0: U.S. President Donald Trump sharply criticized Ukrainian President Volodymyr Zelensky over his handling of the war with Russia, demanding an end to Ukrainian strikes on Russian oil refineries and calling for a change in Ukraine's leadership.
3: Well, I look at it differently. Zelensky could have settled this war many times, many, many times. And he chooses not to. Very difficult. It's a war that should have never been started. If I were president, if the election weren't rigged, I would have been president, and that war would have never started. But he could have settled it many times, and he chose not to. We said you can do whatever you want to Russia, don't hit the refineries, because that's a world problem that's caused. And he wants to make problems for the world. He wants to make problems for our farmers, our ranchers, with diesel fuel, because Russia supplies a large portion of the diesel fuel throughout the world. And we told him, do whatever you want, but don't hit the diesel fuel, because there's a big problem, big shortage. And what does he do? He goes and hits the diesel fuel. He can do whatever he wants, but he can't do that, because we have a world problem. And the problem is caused by the lack of refineries for diesel fuel. So what does he do? He goes and hits refineries. And I said to him, do what you want, don't hit refineries. There's plenty of targets, don't hit refineries. And he went out and he hit. And he's not going to affect our farmers, and he's not going to affect our ranchers, and he's not going to affect the rest of the world. So he better damn well stop. I suggest they get a new leader who can make a deal, because he could have made many deals that for some reason he never does. And let me go a step further. If I were president, you wouldn't have ever had that war. That war would have never started. There was no reason that war with Ukraine and Russia started. It started due to incompetence. It should have never started. You wouldn't have lost 30% of your country already. You've lost 30% of your country, and you've had over 1 million people killed. Between the two of them, over 2 million people killed. That's a war that should have never started. And I think it's time for Ukraine to get a new president. Killed. Between the two of them, over 2 million people killed. That's a war that should have never started. And I think it's time for Ukraine to get a new president.

0: Turkish defense company Asas
1: counter-UAV system, destroying a target drone in midair during a live demonstration of the country's advancing air defense capabilities. The test took place at Aselsan's technology base, where the system demonstrated its ability to detect, track, and autonomously intercept aerial threats. During the demonstration, the Aura radar detected an approaching target drone and transmitted real-time information through the Drone Def command and control system. The Gökalp E-1 interceptor drone was then directed toward the target, successfully destroying it through a direct mid-air collision using the hit-to-kill method. The successful interception demonstrated the system's integrated capabilities, combining advanced radar technology, command and control software, and autonomous interceptor drones. Developed by Turkish engineers, Gökalp is designed to provide a mobile and cost-effective defense solution against increasingly widespread threats from unmanned aerial vehicles. The system is particularly suited to countering low-cost kamikaze drones, which have become a growing challenge for military installations, strategic facilities, and critical infrastructure. Aselsan says that Gökalp uses advanced radar and electro-optical sensors to detect, identify, and track hostile drones before deploying interceptors to neutralize them. Gökalp can operate against different categories of unmanned aircraft, with interception ranges extending beyond 7 kilometers for certain drone classes. The successful demonstration marks another step in Turkey's efforts to develop indigenous defense technologies and strengthen its layered air defense capabilities through advanced autonomous systems.
0: Palestinians in Deir al-Balah, central Gaza, searched the rubble of their homes after an Israeli strike on a residential area 1 year into the ceasefire. Resident Nail al-Buhisi says the attack came about 10 minutes after a warning.
2: In the city of Deir al-Balah in the central Gaza Strip, Palestinians whose homes were destroyed after an Israeli army attack on a residential area tried to recover their belongings from the rubble. On the first anniversary of the ceasefire agreement signed in Egypt's Sharm el-Sheikh, the destruction caused by Israel's attacks on the Gaza Strip continues. Many homes in the residential area targeted by the Israeli army in Deir al-Balah were heavily damaged. Palestinians who returned to the area after the attack searched through the rubble of their destroyed homes for usable belongings. Palestinians, including children, walked through the ruins carrying the personal belongings they were able to pull from the rubble. Nail al-Buhisi, a Palestinian whose family's home was also destroyed in the attack, said the Israeli army issued an evacuation warning for the area yesterday evening after the night prayer. Buhisi said the attack took place about 10 minutes after the warning. "This was my family's home. About 5 to 6 families lived in the 4-story building. As you can see, it was completely destroyed. The walls of all the apartments were leveled. The situation is truly heartbreaking." Buhisi said there were 5 homes in the targeted residential area. He noted that most of the residents were civilians who worked to make a living. "The people living here were humble, poor people. They were all just trying to work, earn a living, and carry on with their lives. I don't know why these homes were bombed," he said. Stressing that attacks continued despite the ceasefire agreement, Buhisi said, "What they call a ceasefire remains purely on paper. They talk to us about a solution, but we see nothing on the ground. The war is the same war. Nothing has changed. This is not a ceasefire. It is the continuation of the war." Noting that Palestinians cannot find a safe place to shelter because of the ongoing destruction in Gaza, Buhisi continued, "Those in the north came to the central areas. Those in the south came to the central areas. Now they are bombing the central areas. Where should we go? Where should we go? There is no place left to live in Gaza." The last quote carries the speaker's own assessment of the situation, and the text attributes it to him. A neutral news version would keep it in quotation marks, as above. The Buhisi family name matches Anadolu's earlier report of a strike on a home belonging to the al-Buhisi family in Deir al-Balah. So this is likely the same event. The ceasefire's first anniversary also fits, since it took effect in October 2025.

0: Ireland has proposed cutting the European Union's next seven-year budget by 8% to 1.6 trillion euros, seeking to reconcile competing spending priorities as disagreements over defense, agriculture, and financial contributions complicate negotiations among member states.
1: Ireland has proposed an 8% reduction to the European Union's next long-term budget, setting out a 1.6 trillion euro spending plan for the period from 2028 to 2034. The proposal, presented under Ireland's rotating EU presidency, aims to bridge disagreements among member states over spending priorities and the financial burden of funding the bloc's policies. The revised budget would reduce the European Commission's original proposal by approximately 141 billion euros, although overall spending would still be around 30% higher than under the current seven-year framework. The European Commission has called for increased investment in defense, security, and economic competitiveness, while several member states are pushing to protect funding for agriculture and regional development. Ireland's compromise proposal seeks to balance these competing demands by adjusting spending across several major policy areas. Under the plan, funding for agriculture, fisheries, and regional development would be reduced by 3% compared with the Commission's proposal. Spending on competitiveness and security would face a larger reduction of 13%, despite growing calls for Europe to strengthen its defense capabilities and technological development. The proposal also includes approximately 55 billion euros in additional financing through customs duties, revenues linked to carbon emissions permits, and contributions from large companies operating in the EU. However, the proposed cuts have already drawn criticism from some of the bloc's largest financial contributors, including Germany, Sweden, and the Netherlands. European leaders are scheduled to discuss the Irish proposal at a summit in Brussels on October 15th and 16th, with the final budget requiring unanimous approval from all 27 member states.
0: China and the European Union have reached an agreement to regulate Chinese hybrid vehicle exports following months of negotiations, seeking to ease trade tensions while balancing European industry concerns with Beijing's commands for continued market access.
1: China and the European Union have reached an agreement aimed at managing Chinese hybrid vehicle exports to Europe, easing trade tensions while introducing new restrictions on one of the fastest growing segments of the automotive market. The agreement follows 3 months of negotiations between Chinese and European officials over rising vehicle imports and growing concerns about competition in the European car industry. The European Trade Commissioner said that the arrangement could reduce Chinese hybrid vehicle exports to the bloc by more than half, although the final implementation details have yet to be announced. China's Commerce Ministry presented the agreement as a step toward more stable trade relations, saying that it will protect Chinese manufacturers and allow continued export growth. The agreement also provides for an increase in permitted export volumes compared with 2025 levels, offering Chinese automakers opportunities to maintain their presence in the European market. Chinese hybrid vehicle exports to the European Union have surged in recent years, tripling to approximately $7.5 billion in the first half of 2026, compared with the same period last year. The rapid expansion followed the introduction of additional European tariffs on Chinese-made electric vehicles in 2024, prompting manufacturers to increase shipments of hybrid models that were exempt from those duties. Chinese automakers have also benefited from growing European demand for plug-in hybrids, particularly in markets where charging infrastructure remains limited. However, the new export quotas could slow that expansion and increase competitive pressure on Chinese manufacturers seeking to strengthen their position in Europe.

0: For European manufacturers, the arrangement comes amid intensifying competition from Chinese brands that have rapidly gained market share in the hybrid vehicle segment. The agreement represents an effort by Brussels and Beijing to manage trade disputes through negotiations while balancing market access, industrial competition, and long-term economic cooperation.
1: World Bank President Ajay Banga warned that renewed pressure on energy and fertilizer prices could deepen economic challenges for developing countries, while highlighting growing demand for financial assistance and efforts to ease debt burdens.
2: What happened was, when the war broke out, the initial thoughts were that oil would become $150, $200. If you actually go back in time, oil stayed below 100 pretty quickly. And it's only recently that it went past 100 again, but it stayed well below. And fertilizer prices, people thought fertilizer prices would go in one direction. As it turned out, first, potash prices began to adjust because Saudi Arabia was able to move it across the continent and out the other way. That changed over time, and then urea prices began to adjust down. So in fact, in a funny kind of way, the actual impact that was expected when the war broke out versus what happened over the next 6 months was different. Now, I think pressures are building up again, diesel prices because of refinery capacity, as well as not being able to move things out of the Middle East, fertilizer prices. There is pressure. And so I think maybe over the coming months, more countries will come for some slice of that first 50 to 60 billion. We'll see. But we are ready. We're engaged. We're having conversations with a number of them. You know, 30, 40 countries are in dialogue with us. The issue of debt. I think there's a bunch of countries with high debt, and if interest rates begin to go up, then that reduces their fiscal space even more in the developing world. Forget about the developed world. For debt, there's a whole series of playbook things that are being worked by the IMF and us on sort of domestic resource mobilization, debt for development swaps. You know, we've done a few, Angola, Kosovo, Argentina, with a portfolio-based guarantee. We've got 14 or 15 in the pipeline, helping them rotate out higher-priced old debt for newer-priced debt with our guarantees, and try and use the difference to go back into education, healthcare, water, nature, that kind of thing. And then there's the whole issue of, can we make sure that the money that goes into these countries is net positive?
3: Ziraat Bank is with you all around the world.

0: Welcome back. Let's continue with our news. Iran's Revolutionary Guard said a supertanker has struck a naval mine in the Strait of Hormuz, erupting into flames as Tehran warns that vessels disabling their navigation systems will be treated as hostile targets. Iran's Islamic Revolutionary Guard Corps, or IRGC, has released video showing a supertanker rocked by a massive explosion after allegedly striking a naval mine in the Strait of Hormuz. The IRGC said the crude oil tanker had deactivated its navigation systems and was attempting to leave the strait through an unauthorized shipping route. According to the IRGC, the vessel was engulfed in flames after hitting the mine. The Iranian force said the incident marked the third supertanker to strike a mine and catch fire while using an unauthorized route through the strait since Saturday. In a separate warning, the IRGC said all vessels that switch off their navigation and positioning systems in the Strait of Hormuz would be considered hostile targets. It warned that such vessels would face severe and decisive action, raising further concerns over maritime security in one of the world's most strategic shipping routes. Vessels were seen near the Strait of Hormuz off Oman as Iran says the U.S. response to its proposal to reopen the strategic waterway is insufficient, with mediators seeking to end the conflict.
1: Vessels were seen near the Strait of Hormuz early on Monday, October 12th, off the coast of Oman's Musandam. The United States' response to Iran's seven conditions in a proposal to reopen the strategic Strait of Hormuz was insufficient. Iran's security chief, Mohsen Rezai, was quoted by state media on Sunday, October 11th, as saying, "Iran presented a proposal during the UN General Assembly under which the Strait of Hormuz waterway could be reopened and normal maritime passage restored within 7 days if the conditions were met, to which the U.S. later replied via Qatari intermediaries. The White House did not immediately respond to a Reuters request for comment. Qatar and other mediators have transmitted messages between Washington and Tehran in an effort to end the conflict and reopen the Strait of Hormuz, the conduit for a fifth of the world's oil and liquefied natural gas, before the war that began at the end of February with U.S. and Israeli attacks on Iran."
0: A devastating tragedy at sea as at least 139 migrants, among them children, have lost their lives after their boat capsized off the coast of Djibouti.
2: At least 139 people, including children, have died after a boat carrying more than 300 migrants capsized off the coast of Djibouti in East Africa. Personal items likely belonging to the migrants, including shoes, were seen on the beach in a video shared on Sunday by the International Organization for Migration. The death toll provided on Sunday only includes those buried by authorities in Djibouti. Others have been buried by the migrants themselves, but they won't be added to the official count until authorities can verify the bodies. At least 84 people remained missing in one of the deadliest shipwrecks yet on the popular but perilous crossing from the Horn of Africa to the Arabian Peninsula, where many migrants seek work in rich Gulf nations. According to the IOM, the boat was traveling from Djibouti to Yemen when it capsized on Thursday night or Friday morning. More than 80 people survived, all of them Ethiopian nationals. Tens of thousands of migrants from the Horn of Africa travel every year through Djibouti and across the Bab el Mandeb Strait towards Gulf countries in search of safety and economic opportunities, the IOM said in its statement. That movement has continued despite newly escalating fighting in Yemen on the other side of the strait.
0: Spanish authorities have rescued around 212 migrants, including women and minors, off the Canary Islands, with one person airlifted for medical care after the group reportedly spent 6 days at sea.
1: Spanish authorities rescued more than 200 migrants off the coast of the Canary Islands on Sunday, October 11th, including minors and women. Migrants were seen getting out of a rescue boat and a canoe at the port of Arguineguín in the Gran Canaria island, where they were checked by medical personnel. One person had to be evacuated by air due to their health condition. A spokesperson for the Red Cross, Jose Antonio Rodriguez, confirmed that around 212 people traveled in the canoe and said that migrants asserted that they had been sailing for 6 days. A departing location could not be confirmed. The number of migrants reaching the Canary Islands from West Africa hit an all-time high in 2024, but the number of arrivals has fallen this year by 46.7%. Latest Interior Ministry data indicate, showed on August 31st. The Atlantic route is especially dangerous, as rough weather can easily capsize the fragile rafts, dugout-like boats, and dinghies used by most migrants.
0: Nepal's military has rushed to flood-hit villages after a landslide triggered a flash flood along the Bhuri Gandaki River, leaving 5 people missing and damaging bridges, homes, and hydropower projects.
1: Rescuers from Nepal's military on Monday rushed to villages that were hit by a flash flood a day earlier, as 5 people were reported missing. Rescue helicopters and soldiers brought food and other relief materials to the area along the Bhuri Gandaki River in north-central Nepal and began evacuating residents and tourists from the area. Sunday's flood was caused by a landslide that initially blocked the river near the village of Chumchure. It damaged or destroyed 5 bridges, the construction sites of 3 hydropower plants, and dozens of houses and farms. Nepal's National Disaster Risk Reduction and Management Authority said that so far, 95 people, including 9 foreigners, have been taken to nearby towns. The flood area has trekking routes popular with hikers, and October is one of the most busiest times for visitors. Trucks were taking food, tents, medicine, and other supplies to areas that are reachable by road, while army helicopters were taking supplies to remote mountain villages. Nepal is still recovering from a devastating flood that swept through the mountainous Nepal-China border in August, leaving more than 1,400 people dead and thousands more missing.
0: Drone footage shows the damage caused by Hurricane Isaias in the U.S. southeast, where at least 4 people have been killed and around 670,000 residents across 4 states left without power.
1: Drone footage on Sunday, October 11th, showed the devastation caused by powerful winds after Hurricane Isaias made landfall early on Saturday, killing at least 4 people and leaving about 670,000 residents in Florida, Alabama, Georgia, and Mississippi without power, according to local authorities and electricity monitoring services. 2 of the deaths resulted from trees falling on homes, according to local media and authorities. Authorities in Florida had received no search and rescue requests shortly after landfall, in a sign of limited impact, Governor Ron DeSantis said. But hazardous conditions remained, and storm surges, flash flooding, damaging winds, and a risk of tornadoes across parts of the U.S. southeast were expected, the National Hurricane Center said. In Florida, power restoration was marked as a priority, authorities said, while highways, bridges, and airports were reopening, and teams were assessing the damage. About 420,000 customers in Florida, 190,000 in Alabama, 43,000 in Georgia, and 17,000 in Mississippi had no power as of midday Saturday, according to tracking firm PowerOutage.us.
0: New Yorkers protested to demand justice for Oscar Balgal, a Dominican man who was shot in the neck by a federal immigration officer while driving with his 5-year-old son.
1: New Yorkers continued to protest against ICE after agents shot and wounded a man on Friday. Video showed demonstrators chanting, carrying anti-immigration and customs enforcement signs, and listening to speakers who condemned the agency's actions. Get down! No, no, shot! Get down! U.S. immigration officials defended federal agents who shot and wounded a New York City man in his car with a young child believed to be his son in the back seat, and rebuked Mayor Zohran Mamdani for his condemnation of immigration agents.
3: It's painful to watch as a person that wasn't born here and went through all the right ways of becoming a U.S. citizen. It is not easy, and I don't judge people for however they come here and how they end up staying here. It's not an easy road, but to just shoot people or just drag them away from their children or drag them away from their jobs is pretty horrific, and I'm horrified for what our humanity has become.
1: U.S. Homeland Security Secretary Mark Wayne Mullen said at a press conference that officers did not know the child was in the car at the time they opened fire, and accused the man, a Dominican who was the target of the operation, of endangering both officers and the child. The man, identified by officials as Oscar Belgel, refused to exit his car when approached by Immigration and Customs Enforcement officers on Thursday afternoon in Marble Hill, Manhattan's northernmost neighborhood. The 28-year-old Belgel survived and was treated at a hospital. The child was unharmed and with a relative, Tisch said, adding that city police weren't involved in the operation, but heard the shots and responded.
4: I don't think just because you're a criminal, that means you deserve to die. I think it's completely inappropriate that he was shot at in his car with his 5-year-old child. I am a teacher. I believe that we should protect all children, no matter if their parents are criminals or not. Just because you're a criminal does not mean that you deserve to die in front of your child.
1: Before Belgel, federal immigration officers had shot at least 21 people, killing 7 of them, across the U.S. since President Donald Trump returned to office in January 2025, promising record-breaking deportations, an unusually high number for civil law enforcement operations.
5: Our enemies!
0: Turkey has introduced new social media regulation to strengthen children's online safety, protect personal data, and promote age-appropriate digital services, placing greater responsibility on technology companies to create a safer online environment for younger generations.
2: Turkey has introduced new social media regulations aimed at strengthening children's online safety, protecting their personal information, and creating a more secure digital environment for younger generations. Under the new framework published in the Official Gazette, social media platforms will be required to prevent children under the age of 15 from accessing their services. The measures are part of the country's broader efforts to establish stronger safeguards for minors and ensure that digital platforms take greater responsibility for children's safety and well-being. For teenagers aged 15 and older, social media companies must provide age-appropriate services that take their physical, mental, psychological, social, and emotional development into account. The regulations also place particular emphasis on protecting children's personal data, requiring age verification systems that confirm whether users meet the minimum age requirement without unnecessarily collecting identifying information. Platforms must ensure that their verification systems are reliable, transparent, and open to scrutiny while preventing discriminatory practices in the process. Another important requirement is the introduction of clear and accessible parental control tools, giving families greater opportunities to supervise and manage their children's online experiences. Social media providers will also be required to make their algorithms and child-focused policies transparent, allowing parents, users, and regulators to assess how platforms operate. The framework places the best interests of children at the center of digital services, with companies expected to adapt their systems to the needs of younger users. Through the new measures, Turkey is seeking to balance access to digital technologies with stronger protections for children, while encouraging greater accountability among technology companies.
0: These were all the latest world news. Now, let's take a look at sports.

0: Manchester City players were jeered and taunted by Liverpool fans on Sunday in their first game since the club was found guilty of a raft of financial breaches. But by the end, it was the away section, decked out in blue and waving giant inflatable bananas, cheering loudly after a 3-0 win at Anfield in the Premier League. It is not yet known what the future holds for City after an independent panel found the club artificially inflated its revenue by more than $1 billion to help sign some of soccer's biggest stars and dominate the Premier League. But for now, it is sitting pretty at the top of the standings with a 100% winning record and looking down on its rivals. Second-half goals from Erling Haaland, Jeremy Doku, and Rayon Cherki saw City take advantage of Liverpool, going down to 10 men following a red card for Ryan Gravenberch around the hour mark. City is the early pace setter this season, 3 points ahead of defending champion Arsenal in second, with victory a welcome relief for the embattled club after the fallout from the biggest scandal in Premier League history.
1: No, the pre-match was quite a normal situation. Then in terms of the game, I think first half we struggled a little bit. We were good off the ball, but we struggled on the ball for different reasons. Then half-time we adjust something, and I think second half we were much better. Yeah, absolutely. I think it was just the right timing. You know, the red card, the first goal from Erling, then Jeremy that he was inside. So many things. But again, it was not easy for the players after the last 2-3 weeks. But I think they dealt with all the situation very good. No, I think again, I said during the week, we need to learn how to deal with the outside noise because of the situation, and the noise will be always there. So we need to learn how to deal with that. But at the same time, we need to try to make our noise, that is win games like we have done today, because at the end of the game, I think our fans, they were sinking. So the noise was from us and not from the environment.
2: I think the analysis is quite clear. No, I think we played two different games, one until the red card and one from the red card until the end. I think we were the better team until the red card in the first 62 minutes, I think. And they were better than us, obviously, after the red card, and they scored the goals. But I think the players deserve today credit because I think they've given everything. They've given everything. And I think also the supporters have been fantastic today. Fantastic. Before, during, after. And I think the atmosphere and the feeling we had, no, until that moment, also it was, I think, our best moment probably, when we were having the chances, and are positive that obviously when you lose after 3-0, it's not a lot, but I think it was important.

Cristiano Ronaldo moved to just 20 away from 1,000 career goals after netting the first in Al Nassr's 3-0 victory over Diriyah on Friday. In his first game since exiting the Portugal international camp early, the forward ensured his side kept pace with Al Khadja at the top of the Saudi Pro League, although Al Hilal and Al Ittihad could both usurp Ange Postecoglou's side in their remaining match day 8 games. Samu Costa and Kingsley Coman added gloss to the scoreline either side of the break to leave Al Nassr as comfortable victors. Up next, they will host Uzbekistan's Neftchi Fergana on Monday in the AFC Champions League before a domestic fixture at Al Ahly on Thursday. Earlier in the week, Ronaldo, an unused substitute against Norway, accused Portugal head coach of twice breaking his word regarding his role in the team. The 41-year-old left the squad's base in Copenhagen before Portugal's Nations League match against Denmark last week, after a rift with head coach Jorge Jesus. As a result, Cristiano Ronaldo has been provisionally suspended by the Portuguese Football Federation after disciplinary proceedings were opened over the striker's departure from the national team camp, Portuguese media reported on Saturday.

0: ice. It's Gallagher. Across.
1: Ty Carty and Will Cooley scored two goals each, and Dylan Garand made 19 saves as the New York Rangers beat the Vancouver Canucks 6-2 on Sunday night in their first game since losing goaltender Igor Shesterkin for the season with a knee injury. Carty snapped a 2-2 tie with his second goal of the game at 18:25 of the second period, and the Rangers went on to win their fourth straight at home to start the season. Alexis Lafreniere and Gabe Perreault also scored for the Rangers, while JT Miller and Mika Zibanejad each had two assists. Shesterkin injured his right knee Friday night in a loss at Washington. The 24-year-old Garand, who was placed on waivers by the Rangers before the season but not claimed, is now the presumptive starter for New York, which has won five of

0: 7 games this season. Spencer Martin dressed as Garand's backup. Vancouver goalie Kevin Lankinen made 19 saves. The Canucks fell to 2-5-0 under new coach Manny Malholtra.
1: With the exclamation points.
0: Chase Briscoe likely hates to see this stretch of 1.5-mile speedways come to an end. The Joe Gibbs Racing driver stayed hot by taking control after the final pit stop of the 6th Chase Championship race and winning a photo finish over Christopher Bell on Sunday afternoon, claiming the Bank of America 400 at Charlotte Motor Speedway in Charlotte. In the NASCAR Cup Series return to the 1.5-mile oval for the first fall race since 2017, Briscoe's wide lead was trimmed in the final 10 laps. Bell slipped under him off turn 4 and made contact, but the Indiana native held on to earn back-to-back Chase wins. Briscoe notched his 8th career victory. It was his 3rd of 2026, all on 1.5-mile tracks, as he nipped Bell by 0.029 seconds, the 2nd closest finish in CMS history and closest of 2026. Ryan Blaney, Josh Berry, and Denny Hamlin rounded out the top 5. Points leader Kyle Larson was 6th. The 2nd-year Gibbs driver finished runner-up to Larson at Kansas 2 weeks ago and felt he should have been 3-for-3 on the configuration. Still, a 2nd followed by 2 wins has propelled him to 4th in the Chase standings, 65 points behind Larson.
1: Both of them gave it all.

I'm Sudoza with your global weather update. Let's start. We begin in Europe, where light clouds continue to sweep quickly across the region, progressively partly cloudy, reaching 27 degrees, Athens is rainy at 24. Farther west, temperatures continue to drop. Moscow will be rainy at 13 degrees, and London is cloudy at 15. Across the Balkans, winter has firmly set in. Zagreb is rainy at 17 degrees, while Sarajevo has similar weather at 14. It's getting warmer for the Middle East, though. Beirut is partly cloudy at 28 degrees, and Gaza has similar weather at 27. In South Asia, Baku is at 22 degrees, and New Delhi is cloudy at 32. Farther east, Shanghai is cloudy at 26, while Jakarta has similar weather at 33. Across Africa, Tripoli is partly cloudy at 26 degrees. Cape Town has similar weather at 25. In North America, Mexico City will be rainy at 23 degrees. New York has similar weather for today. In South America, Rio de Janeiro has a thunderstorm at 33 degrees, while Santiago is rainy at 21. Across Oceania, Sydney will be partly cloudy, and Melbourne has similar weather at 24. That's the latest global weather update. 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

I would like to come to my

Greetings, I'm Suud Özer. You're watching E-News, News Hour live from Istanbul. Let's take a look at today's headlines. A series of deadly attacks on Saudi Arabia's main international airport has intensified the conflict with Yemen's Houthis, prompting threats of retaliation from Riyadh and raising fears of a broader regional confrontation as the United States weighs possible military involvement. 1 year after the ceasefire agreement in Gaza, Palestinians continue to face deadly Israeli attacks, mass displacement, and worsening humanitarian conditions, raising serious questions.

questions about the agreement's effectiveness as winter approaches. U.S. President Donald Trump called for Ukraine to elect a new president, arguing that Volodymyr Zelensky has repeatedly failed to reach a peace agreement with Russia and that a change in leadership is needed to end the war.

0: Saudi Arabia has come under another wave of missile and drone attacks targeting major airport and strategic facilities as fighting between the kingdom and Yemen's Houthis continues to intensify. A new strike hit Terminal 4 at King Khalid International Airport in Riyadh, causing a fire and leaving casualties just a day after a devastating attack on the same airport. The previous strike claimed by the Houthis caused widespread destruction and panic among passengers, with footage showing travelers fleeing as parts of the airport ceiling collapsed. Saudi authorities said that air defense systems also intercepted a cruise missile near Riyadh's airport, while additional aerial threats were detected in other parts of the kingdom. A drone was intercepted in Saudi Arabia's eastern province, while a ballistic missile launched toward Hamis Mushayt in the southwest was also destroyed. The Houthis claimed responsibility for further attacks targeting King Fahd International Airport in Dammam and facilities belonging to Saudi oil giant Aramco. Saudi aviation authorities confirmed an attack on Dammam Airport where a projectile reportedly struck the tarmac near parked aircraft, causing a fire and disrupting flight operations. The continuing attacks have forced airplanes to delay or cancel flights, while foreign governments have issued travel warnings over the deteriorating security situation. Authorities in Riyadh have also shifted schools to remote learning as a precautionary measure amid concerns over further strikes. The repeated attacks on airports and energy infrastructure have heightened concerns over civilian safety, regional aviation, and the security of vital energy supplies. With military operations continuing on both sides, the latest escalation threatens to deepen Yemen's conflict and further destabilize the wider Middle East. Turkey, Pakistan, Egypt, and Saudi Arabia have jointly condemned the Houthi attacks on the kingdom, reaffirming their solidarity with Riyadh and underscoring growing regional defense cooperation aimed at strengthening security and protecting critical infrastructure.
1: Turkey, Pakistan, Egypt, and Saudi Arabia have issued a joint statement strongly condemning the Houthis' attacks on Saudi Arabia, reaffirming their commitment to regional security and solidarity with the kingdom. The four countries, known collectively as the R4 Group, denounced the repeated attacks on King Khalid International Airport in Riyadh, which caused civilian casualties and extensive damage to airport facilities.
2: The states of the R4 group condemn, in the strongest terms, the ongoing hostile attacks perpetrated by the Houthi militia against the Kingdom of Saudi Arabia, including the heinous attacks targeting King Khalid International Airport in Riyadh, resulting in civilian deaths and injuries, as well as damage to civilian infrastructure and facilities, which constitute a blatant violation of international law.
1: The R4 group expressed full solidarity with Saudi Arabia and reaffirmed its support for legitimate measures taken by the kingdom to protect its citizens, residents, and critical infrastructure.
2: The group further reaffirms its solidarity with and support for the Kingdom of Saudi Arabia, including its full support for all legitimate measures and steps it takes to counter these attacks, deter the sources of their threats, and prevent their recurrence in defense of the kingdom's security, sovereignty, and territorial integrity, and in protection of the safety of its citizens and residents, in line with the Charter of the United Nations and international law.
1: The joint declaration comes amid growing defense cooperation between Turkey, Pakistan, and Saudi Arabia, following the signing of a collective defense agreement in August. The latest R4 statement highlights growing coordination among Turkey and its regional partners in responding to security threats and supporting the protection of civilian infrastructure.

0: mobility and global transportation. European Commission President Ursula von der Leyen described the attack as a dangerous escalation, warning that the violence was pushing the Middle East into a wider spiral of instability.
1: Planning process.
2: The deadliest Houthi attack so far on Riyadh's airport marks a dangerous escalation. Our thoughts are with the victims and their families. We stand in solidarity with Saudi Arabia and its people. These attacks by Iran's proxies are pushing the region into a spiral of violence. They are destabilizing crucial global transport and energy nodes with shockwaves sent through the world. These murderous attacks at civilians must stop at once.
0: Her remarks followed a devastating strike on King Khalid International Airport in Riyadh, which caused civilian casualties, damaged airport facilities, and forced authorities to suspend flight operations. German Foreign Minister Johann Wadephul strongly condemned the attack in a written statement on X, describing it as a terrorist act against Saudi Arabia and civilian aviation. British Foreign Secretary Ed Miliband said in a statement that he was appalled by the attack, expressing solidarity with those affected. France's Foreign Ministry also issued a written statement condemning the assault and reaffirming its full solidarity with Saudi Arabia, pledging continued support for the kingdom in protecting its territory and infrastructure. Italian Prime Minister Giorgia Meloni strongly condemned the strike in a written statement on X, emphasizing that attacks against civilians and civilian infrastructure were unacceptable and must stop. Dutch Foreign Minister Tom Berendsen condemned the attack in a social media statement, expressing the Netherlands' full solidarity with Saudi Arabia and its Gulf partners. Spain's foreign ministry described the assault as a brutal terrorist attack in a written statement reaffirming its support for Saudi Arabia and the Yemeni government. Austrian Chancellor Christian Stocker condemned the attack in the strongest terms in a written statement on X, describing the targeting of civilian infrastructure as inexcusable and expressing full solidarity with Saudi Arabia. European governments are calling for an immediate end to attacks on civilians as fears grow that the escalating conflict could further destabilize the Middle East and disrupt vital global transport and trade routes.
3: Renewed attacks on Saudi Arabia's main international airport have intensified fighting with Yemen's Houthis, raising fears of wider U.S. military involvement and threatening vital shipping routes as regional tensions continue to escalate.
4: Saudi Arabia's main international airport has come under attack again. Saudi authorities say a projectile struck a passenger terminal at the Riyadh airport. The Saudis have blamed Yemen's Houthi rebel group for these attacks. A Saudi-led coalition recently launched an offensive against the Houthis in Yemen, and the sides have been exchanging blows for days. The Houthis say that one child was killed in a Saudi strike in Yemen on Sunday. With the Houthis threatening more attacks, the Saudis have taken new precautions. They've closed the Riyadh airport, and they've ordered schools in the capital to hold lessons online only for the coming week. This fighting marks a sharp escalation in another front in the ongoing war between the U.S. and Iran. They are the main backer of the Houthis. Saudi Arabia is a close American ally, and U.S. President Donald Trump says he's considering joining the fight against the rebels. Now, that would mean greater U.S. involvement in the Middle East just ahead of American midterm elections. It also could prompt the Houthis to close the strategic waterway they control at the entrance of the Red Sea, the Bab al-Mandeb. That would risk more turmoil in global oil markets and higher fuel prices at the pump.
3: Palestinians in Deir al-Balah, central Gaza, searched the rubble of their homes after an Israeli strike on a residential area 1 year into the ceasefire. Resident Nail al-Bahesi says the attack came about 10 minutes after a warning.
0: In the city of Deir al-Balah in the central Gaza Strip, Palestinians whose homes were destroyed after an Israeli army attack on a residential area tried to recover their belongings from the rubble. On the first anniversary of the ceasefire agreement signed in Egypt's Sharm el-Sheikh, the destruction caused by Israel's attacks on the Gaza Strip continues. Many homes in the residential area targeted by the Israeli army in Deir al-Balah were heavily damaged. Palestinians who returned to the area after the attack searched through the rubble of their

0: destroyed homes for usable belongings. Palestinians, including children, walk through the ruins carrying the personal belongings they were able to pull from the rubble. Nail Al-Buhaisi, a Palestinian whose family's home was also destroyed in the attack, said the Israeli army issued an evacuation warning for the area yesterday evening after the night prayer. Buhaisi said the attack took place about 10 minutes after the warning. "This was my family's home. About 5 to 6 families lived in the 4-story building. As you can see, it was completely destroyed. The walls of all the apartments were leveled. The situation is truly heartbreaking." Buhaisi said there were 5 homes in the targeted residential area. He noted that most of the residents were civilians who worked to make a living. "The people living here were humble, poor people. They were all just trying to work, earn a living, and carry on with their lives. I don't know why these homes were bombed," he said. Stressing that attacks continue despite the ceasefire agreement, Buhaisi said, "What they call a ceasefire remains purely on paper. They talk to us about a solution, but we see nothing on the ground. The war is the same war. Nothing has changed. This is not a ceasefire. It is the continuation of the war." Noting that Palestinians cannot find a safe place to shelter because of the ongoing destruction in Gaza, Buhaisi continued, "Those in the north came to the central areas. Those in the south came to the central areas. Now they are bombing the central areas. Where should we go? Where should we go? There is no place left to live in Gaza." The last quote carries the speaker's own assessment of the situation, and the text attributes it to him. A neutral news version would keep it in quotation marks, as above. The Buhaisi family name matches Anadolu's earlier report of a strike on a home belonging to the Al-Buhaisi family in Deir al-Bala. So this is likely the same event. The ceasefire's first anniversary also fits, since it took effect in October 2025.
1: In war-ravaged Gaza, Palestinians are salvaging scrap steel from the rubble of destroyed buildings to earn a living and reinforce makeshift shelters as Israeli restrictions on construction materials and stalled reconstruction efforts deepen the humanitarian crisis ahead of winter.
0: In the war-ravaged Gaza Strip, Palestinians are searching through the ruins of destroyed buildings for scrap steel, turning the remains of their homes into a source of income and materials for makeshift shelters. With reconstruction largely stalled and Israel continuing to restrict the entry of essential building materials, displaced families are being forced to find alternative ways to survive.
2: أنا مش شغل مجال شغلي أنا كنت أشتغل مزارع قبل الحرب كنت أدرس وأشتغل مزارع فأجت الحرب ووقفت فرص العمل كلها ودمرت الدنيا ولجأنا لهذا الشغل الخطير والمتعب عشان نسد احتياجات الأهل والأسرة ونمشي أمورنا وحياتنا.
0: Across Gaza, other Palestinians are undertaking similar work, recovering construction materials from damaged homes as they struggle to earn enough money for basic necessities. The salvaged steel is also providing a lifeline for displaced families seeking to reinforce their fragile tents before the arrival of winter.
3: السياح هذول انا باخذهم بدي اعمل فيهم خيمه افضل من الخيام اللي بيجيبوا لنا اياهم لان الخيام اللي بيجيبوا لنا اياهم طبعا وطيات ويعني ولا لا شتاء ولا صيف نفعات فالحين بقدر اعمل من السياح هذول خيمه وبقدر اعليها قد ما بدي بقدر عليها يعني بقدر اعمل كمان يعني زي نظام غرف من السياخ نفسهم وبعمل شبابيك وبعمل كل حاجه فيهم وبثبتها كويس ومية مية وبلحمها عشان الشتاء جاي علينا على الطريق.
0: More than a million displaced Palestinians remain in temporary shelters, many of which have deteriorated after prolonged exposure to summer heat and winter storms.
4: The people of Gaza are now suffering very much because there's no start for the reconstruction process of the damaged buildings in all Gaza Strip. This is causing a lot of problems, and people are still living in tents, and the tents are now not very useful in winter and summer, and there is a risk of flooding during this coming winter.
0: The approaching winter has raised additional concerns about flooding, particularly for families living in damaged tents and overcrowded displacement camps.
1: In Iran's Revolutionary Guard says a supertanker has struck a naval mine in the Strait of Hormuz, erupting into flames as Tehran warns that vessels disabling their navigation systems will be treated as hostile targets. Iran's Islamic Revolutionary Guard Corps, or IRGC, has released a video showing a supertanker rocked by a massive explosion after allegedly striking a naval mine in the Strait of Hormuz. The IRGC said the crude oil tanker had deactivated its navigation systems and was attempting to leave the Strait of Hormuz through an unauthorized shipping route. According to the IRGC, the vessel was engulfed in flames after hitting the mine. The Iranian force said the incident marked the third supertanker to strike a mine and catch fire while using an unauthorized route through the strait since Saturday. In a separate warning, the IRGC said all vessels that switch off their navigation and positioning systems in the Strait of Hormuz would be considered hostile targets. It warned that such vessels would face severe and decisive action, raising further concerns over maritime security in one of the world's most strategic shipping routes. Vessels were seen near the Strait of Hormuz off Oman as Iran says the U.S. response to its proposal to reopen the strategic waterway is insufficient, with mediators seeking to end the conflict.
5: Vessels were seen near the Strait of Hormuz early on Monday, October 12th, off the coast of Oman's Musandam. The United States' response to Iran's seven conditions in a proposal to reopen the strategic Strait of Hormuz was insufficient. Iran's security chief, Mohsen Rezai, was quoted by state media on Sunday, October 11th, as saying, "Iran presented a proposal during the UN General Assembly under which the Strait of Hormuz waterway could be reopened and normal maritime passage restored within 7 days if the conditions were met, to which the U.S. later replied via Qatari intermediaries. The White House did not immediately respond to a Reuters request for comment. Qatar and other mediators have transmitted messages between Washington and Tehran in an effort to end the conflict and reopen the Strait of Hormuz, the conduit for a fifth of the world's oil and liquefied natural gas, before the war that began at the end of February with U.S. and Israeli attacks on Iran."
6: Ziraat Bank is with you all around the world.

0: Ireland has proposed cutting the European Union's next seven-year budget by 8% to 1.6 trillion euros, seeking to reconcile competing spending priorities as disagreements over defense, agriculture and financial contributions complicate negotiations among member states.
1: Ireland has proposed an 8% reduction to the European Union's next long-term budget, setting out a 1.6 trillion euro spending plan for the period from 2028 to 2034. The proposal, presented under Ireland's rotating EU presidency, aims to bridge disagreements among member states over spending priorities and the financial burden of funding the bloc's policies. The revised budget would reduce the European Commission's original proposal by approximately 141 billion euros, although overall spending would still be around 30% higher than under the current seven-year framework. The European Commission has called for increased investment in defense, security, and economic competitiveness, while several member states are pushing to protect funding for agriculture and regional development. Ireland's compromise proposal seeks to balance these competing demands by adjusting spending across several major policy areas. Under the plan, funding for agriculture, fisheries, and regional development would be reduced by 3% compared with the Commission's proposal. Spending on competitiveness and security would face a larger reduction of 13%, despite growing calls for Europe to strengthen its defense capabilities and technological development. The proposal also includes approximately 55 billion euros in additional financing through customs duties, revenues linked to carbon emissions permits, and contributions from large companies operating in the EU. However, the proposed cuts have already drawn criticism from some of the bloc's largest financial contributors,

0: including Germany, Sweden, and the Netherlands. European leaders are scheduled to discuss the Irish proposal at a summit in Brussels on October 15th and 16th, with the final budget requiring unanimous approval from all 27 member states.
1: China and the European Union have reached an agreement to regulate Chinese hybrid vehicle exports following months of negotiations, seeking to ease trade tensions while balancing European industry concerns with Beijing's demands for continued market access.
0: China and the European Union have reached an agreement aimed at managing Chinese hybrid vehicle exports to Europe, easing trade tensions while introducing new restrictions on one of the fastest-growing segments of the automotive market. The agreement follows 3 months of negotiations between Chinese and European officials over rising vehicle imports and growing concerns about competition in the European car industry. The European Trade Commissioner said that the arrangement could reduce Chinese hybrid vehicle exports to the bloc by more than half, although the final implementation details have yet to be announced. China's Commerce Ministry presented the agreement as a step toward more stable trade relations, saying that it will protect Chinese manufacturers and allow continued export growth. The agreement also provides for an increase in permitted export volumes compared with 2025 levels, offering Chinese automakers opportunities to maintain their presence in the European market. Chinese hybrid vehicle exports to the European Union have surged in recent years, tripling to approximately $7.5 billion in the first half of 2026, compared with the same period last year. The rapid expansion followed the introduction of additional European tariffs on Chinese-made electric vehicles in 2024, prompting manufacturers to increase shipments of hybrid models that were exempt from those duties. Chinese automakers have also benefited from growing European demand for plug-in hybrids, particularly in markets where charging infrastructure remains limited. However, the new export quotas could slow that expansion and increase competitive pressure on Chinese manufacturers seeking to strengthen their position in Europe. For European manufacturers, the arrangement comes amid intensifying competition from Chinese brands that have rapidly gained market share in the hybrid vehicle segment. The agreement represents an effort by Brussels and Beijing to manage trade disputes through negotiations while balancing market access, industrial

0: to manage trade disputes through negotiations while balancing market access, industrial competition, and long-term economic cooperation.
1: I'm still quite clear that we should clock north of 4%. And on the inflation side, obviously, we're keeping a very close eye because it does have a knock-on impact in terms of the commodity prices, et cetera. This particular discussion was in the context of access to market. Because as you know, this is not a loan, this is not a credit. This is liquidity support. With or without it, we are moving forward. And the fact that we have been able to print $3 billion Eurobond and the overall size of the book was double of that and the length and breadth, if it comes through, we are still in discussions. I don't have a time frame on that. If it comes through, this will be a great help for us. If it doesn't come through, this does not creates any problem for us in terms of access to market.
2: The IMF says booming investment in artificial intelligence infrastructure is helping keep global economic growth at around 3%, with Asian economies benefiting from strong demand for AI hardware despite energy supply disruptions.
3: When you look at supply chains, you have, broadly speaking, three economies, United States, China, India, that are the most important AI producers. But then you have those that build the infrastructure for AI, and many of them are in Asia, including Thailand. So that shift in higher gear is what is keeping the world economy growing at 3%, around 3%, despite the fact we are being dragged down by the energy supply shock. It is a slow-moving tsunami, but tsunami nonetheless. The impact over time on jobs globally, we estimate to be around 40%. Jobs either augmented or kind of downgraded or eliminated.
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0: After a short break, we're back, so let's continue. U.S. President Donald Trump sharply criticized Ukrainian President Volodymyr Zelensky over his handling of the war with Russia, demanding an end to Ukrainian strikes on Russian oil refineries and calling for a change in Ukraine's leadership.
1: Well, I look at it differently. Zelensky could have settled this war many times, many, many times. And he chooses not to. Very difficult. It's a war that should have never been started. If I were president, if the election weren't rigged, I would have been president, and that war would have never started. But he could have settled it many times, and he chose not to. We said you can do whatever you want to Russia, don't hit the refineries, because that's a world problem that's caused. And he wants to make problems for the world. He wants to make problems for our farmers, our ranchers, with diesel fuel, because Russia supplies a large portion of the diesel fuel throughout the world. And we told them, do whatever you want, but don't hit the diesel fuel, because there's a big problem, a big shortage. And what does he do? He goes and hits the diesel fuel. He can do whatever he wants, but he can't do that, because we have a world problem. And the problem is caused by the lack of refineries for diesel fuel. So what does he do? He goes and hits refineries. And I said to him, do what you want, don't hit refineries. There's plenty of targets, don't hit refineries. And he went out and he hit, and he's not going to affect our farmers, and he's not going to affect our ranchers, and he's not going to affect the rest of the world. So he better damn well stop. I suggest they get a new leader who can make a deal, because he could have made many deals that for some reason he never does. And let me go a step further. If I were president, you wouldn't have ever had that war. That war would have never started. There was no reason that that war with Ukraine and Russia started. It started due to incompetence. It should have never started. You wouldn't have lost 30% of your country already. You've lost 30% of your country, and you've had over a million people killed. Between the two of them, over 2 million people killed. That's a war that should have never started. And I think it's time for Ukraine to get a new president.
0: Donald Trump's temporary energy ceasefire has not yet proved useful in the almost five-year-old Russia-Ukraine war, as both sides continue carrying out heavy attacks on each other's energy infrastructure across multiple regions.
2: Russian Defense Ministry confirmed drone strikes on Ukrainian port infrastructure and a vessel carrying military cargo in the Odessa region on Monday. Despite the temporary truce brokered by the United States on Sunday, the Russian forces have conducted multiple raids on key Ukrainian assets in the northern Black Sea. According to the latest media reports, at least a dozen people were wounded in several Russian attacks on Ukraine's Kharkiv on Monday morning.
3: Just now, there was a strike on combined heat and power plant in the city of Kharkiv, on Kharkiv's energy infrastructure. Overall, in this week alone, the Russians have carried out more than 200 attacks on electricity generation and transmission facilities in Ukraine. We are ready to take all necessary steps to end the war. It is logical to cease fire and stop the war. It is logical to guarantee security so that the war cannot return again. Ukraine wants peace. The question is whether Russia does. The armed forces of Ukraine have received all the relevant orders. We expect clear details from the dialogue between the United States and Russia. And we expect Putin to follow through on what President Trump said.
2: Over the weekend, both sides conducted drone attacks and heavy strikes on each other's territory, while media reports suggested greater losses on the Ukrainian side. Fighting intensified after the Ukrainian president vowed to press ahead with strikes on Russian oil refineries, despite criticism from U.S. President Donald Trump, who had urged Kyiv to halt attacks on Russian energy infrastructure. As part of its long-term goals of damaging Russian intelligence, Ukraine attacked Russian technology giant Yandex and its data center with multiple drone attacks over the last 4 days. Operations at the data center were initially suspended entirely. On Sunday afternoon, the company said its services were gradually

0: resuming, but the platform remained in emergency mode.
1: The European Union has welcomed the Trump-brokered energy ceasefire between Ukraine and Russia, but doubts over its effectiveness are growing as Baltic countries question the deal following fresh attacks on energy infrastructure.
2: We welcome the energy ceasefire when it holds. We haven't yet seen that that also Russia will stick to it. Of course, personally, I would also welcome that the ceasefire would include people not being killed. It should put the pressure on Russia so that they will stop. Because if they stop, Ukrainians also don't have to, take any steps to defend their country. And that is what is all at stake. So this kind of deal, of course, we hope that this ceasefire will hold, but we haven't seen it holding so far. It would work so much better if our partners from the UK and from US would be aligned with us. UK is aligned with us, but if US would be aligned, if they would enact the Graham bill regarding Russia, we could really put the pressure so that Russia will finish this war.
0: The European Union's foreign policy chief, Kaja Kallas, on Monday welcomed the announcement of an energy ceasefire between Russia and Ukraine, though she added she would prefer one which includes people not being killed. Additionally, Kallas called for increased pressure from the EU and its partners to Russia to end the conflict, saying that if Russia stopped its attacks, Ukraine would not need to defend itself. While in the Baltic region, the Estonian foreign minister, Margus Tsahkna, said Russia-Ukraine energy ceasefire is not working. The European Union had sharply criticized a diesel supply agreement between U.S. President Donald Trump and Russian President Vladimir Putin on Saturday, warning that easing sanctions would provide Moscow with additional revenue to finance its war on Ukraine.
1: British Prime Minister said in an interview on Sunday that Russia interfered in the 2016 Brexit vote, as he warned voters in France and Germany about Moscow-backed effort to influence their politics.
3: And one thing I did say to Chancellor Merz yesterday is we need to support you in taking on the threat that you face and particularly the type of politics that you're facing. You know, he was saying to me that the AfD are clearly linked to Russia, funded, I believe. But I believe I'm right in saying that it's even closer than that. There is certainly misinformation, disinformation that is emanating from Russia into German politics, as I heard yesterday. And I've asked the question myself coming in to this role, because I gave a speech to the UN recently on this very topic. I don't think we knew back then the extent to which there was state-sponsored interference in the British democratic process. But I asked the question coming into Downing Street, well, was there interference in the 2016 referendum from Russia? And I've had the clear answer that yes, there was. And then these things are important now to put clearly on the record and, I believe, help voters in Germany and France understand that some of this politics is instigated via our enemies, namely Russia. I think we've been too much on the back foot on that, actually, and we haven't informed people sufficiently about the extent to which people are seeking to disrupt the political process from overseas.
1: Spanish authorities have rescued around 212 migrants, including women and minors, off the Canary Islands, with one person airlifted for medical care after the group reportedly spent 6 days at sea.
4: Spanish authorities rescued more than 200 migrants off the coast of the Canary Islands on Sunday, October 11th, including minors and women. Migrants were seen getting out of a rescue boat and a canoe at the port of Arguineguín in the Gran Canaria island, where they were checked by medical personnel. One person had to be evacuated by air due to their health condition. A spokesperson for the Red Cross, José Antonio Rodríguez, confirmed that around 212 people traveled in the canoe and said that migrants asserted that they had been sailing for 6 days. A departing location could not be confirmed.

0: Number of migrants reaching the Canary Islands from West Africa hit an all-time high in 2024. But the number of arrivals has fallen this year by 46.7%. Latest Interior Ministry data indicate, showed on August 31st. The Atlantic route is especially dangerous, as rough weather can easily capsize the fragile rafts, dugout-like boats and dinghies used by most migrants.
1: A devastating tragedy at sea as at least 139 migrants, among them children, have lost their lives after their boat capsized off the coast of Djibouti.
2: At least 139 people, including children, have died after a boat carrying more than 300 migrants capsized off the coast of Djibouti in East Africa. Personal items likely belonging to the migrants, including shoes, were seen on the beach in a video shared on Sunday by the International Organization for Migration. The death toll provided on Sunday only includes those buried by authorities in Djibouti. Others have been buried by the migrants themselves, but they won't be added to the official count until authorities can verify the bodies. At least 84 people remained missing in one of the deadliest shipwrecks yet on the popular but perilous crossing from the Horn of Africa to the Arabian Peninsula, where many migrants seek work in rich Gulf nations. According to the IOM, the boat was traveling from Djibouti to Yemen when it capsized on Thursday night or Friday morning. More than 80 people survived, all of them Ethiopian nationals. Tens of thousands of migrants from the Horn of Africa travel every year through Djibouti and across the Bab el Mandeb Strait towards Gulf countries in search of safety and economic opportunities, the IOM said in its statement. That movement has continued despite newly escalating fighting in Yemen on the other side of the strait.
1: Indian police detained more than 2,000 protesters in Delhi as security forces thwart a rally demanding the resignation of the country's chief election commissioner over voter list revisions.
0: Police detained more than 2,000 protesters and the founder of the Cockroach Youth Movement in Delhi on Saturday, October 10th, as security forces locked down parts of the capital to thwart a rally demanding the resignation of India's election chief. Thousands of police and paramilitary personnel were deployed across the city. Mobile internet services were suspended in the central business district, and dozens of metro stations and markets were shut as authorities moved to stop a demonstration organized by the Cockroach Movement. The protest was aimed at Chief Election Commissioner Gyanesh Kumar over a revision of voter lists that critics say disproportionately benefits Prime Minister Narendra Modi's ruling Bharatiya Janata Party, BJP. The movement had planned to gather thousands of people at Jantar Mantar in central Delhi, but the area was sealed off by security forces before the demonstration began. A Home Ministry official, speaking on condition of anonymity, told Reuters more than 2,000 people were detained in Delhi. Local media said about 400 protesters were held in India's financial hub, Mumbai.
3: And the person who's stolen our votes has removed names of people from the voters list should take accountability, should let go of a position they cannot exercise properly. That is what we demand. We demand accountability. We demand removal.
0: The demonstrations represent one of the most serious tests yet for Modi, stemming from allegations that election authorities improperly revised voter rolls ahead of recent state polls. Protests intensified after the Indian Express reported last week that two election commissioners had questioned Kumar's voter list revisions that removed roughly 130 million names from voter lists. Election Commission data show about 130 million voter entries were removed during the verification exercise, including 63 million people who had relocated, 30 million who could not be traced, and 28 million who had died.
1: Nepal's military has rushed to flood-hit villages after a landslide triggered a flash flood along the Bhuri Gandaki River, leaving five people missing and damaging bridges, homes, and hydropower projects.
0: Rescuers from Nepal's military on Monday rushed to villages that were hit by a flash flood a day earlier, as five people were reported missing. Rescue helicopters and soldiers brought food and other relief materials to the area along the Budhi Gandaki River in north-central Nepal and began evacuating residents and tourists from the area. Sunday's flood was caused by a landslide that initially blocked the river near the village of Chumchure. It damaged or destroyed 5 bridges, the construction sites of 3 hydropower plants, and dozens of houses and farms. Nepal's National Disaster Risk Reduction and Management Authority said that so far, 95 people, including 9 foreigners, have been taken to nearby towns. The flood area has trekking routes popular with hikers, and October is one of the most busiest times for visitors. Trucks were taking food, tents, medicine, and other supplies to areas that are reachable by road, while army helicopters were taking supplies to remote mountain villages. Nepal is still recovering from a devastating flood that swept through the mountainous Nepal-China border in August, leaving more than 1,400 people dead and thousands more missing.
1: These were all the latest world news. Now, let's take a look at sports.

0: Manchester City players were jeered and taunted by Liverpool fans on Sunday in their first game since the club was found guilty of a raft of financial breaches. But by the end, it was the away section, decked out in blue and waving giant inflatable bananas, cheering loudly after a 3-0 win at Anfield in the Premier League. It is not yet known what the future holds for City after an independent panel found the club artificially inflated its revenue by more than $1 billion to help sign some of soccer's biggest stars and dominate the Premier League. But for now, it is sitting pretty at the top of the standings with a 100% winning record and looking down on its rivals. Second-half goals from Erling Haaland, Jeremy Doku, and Rayon Cherki saw City take advantage of Liverpool, going down to 10 men following a red card for Ryan Gravenberch around the hour mark. City is the early pace setter this season, 3 points ahead of defending champion Arsenal in second, with victory a welcome relief for the embattled club after the fallout from the biggest scandal in Premier League history.
1: No, the pre-match was quite a normal situation. Then in terms of the game, I think first half we struggled a little bit. We were good off the ball, but we struggled on the ball for different reasons. Then half-time we adjust something, and I think second half we were much better. Yeah, absolutely. I think it was just the right timing. You know, the red card, the first goal from Erling, then Jeremy that he was inside. So many things. But again, it was not easy for the players after the last 2-3 weeks. But I think they dealt with all the situation very good. No, I think, again, I said during the week, we need to learn how to deal with the outside noise because of the situation, and the noise will be always there. So we need to learn how to deal with that. But at the same time, we need to try to make our noise, that is win games like we have done today, because at the end of the game, I think our fans, they were sinking. So the noise was from us and not from the environment.
2: I think the analysis is quite clear. No, I think we played two different games, one until the red card and one from the red card until the end. I think we were the better team until the red card in the first 62 minutes, I think. And they were better than us, obviously, after the red card, and they scored the goals. But I think the players deserve today credit because I think they've given everything. They've given everything, and I think also supporters have been fantastic today. Fantastic before, during, after, and I think the atmosphere and the feeling we had, no, until that moment. Also, it was, I think, our best moment probably, when we were having the chances and. Are positive that obviously when you lose after 3-0, it's not a lot, but I think it was important.
0: Chase Briscoe likely hates to see this stretch of 1.5-mile speedways come to an end. The Joe Gibbs Racing driver stayed hot by taking control after the final pit stop of the sixth Chase Championship race and winning a photo finish over Christopher Bell on Sunday afternoon, claiming the Bank of America 400 at Charlotte Motor Speedway in Charlotte. In the NASCAR Cup Series return to the 1.5-mile oval for the first fall race since 2017, Briscoe's wide lead was trimmed in the final 10 laps. Bell slipped under him off turn four and made contact, but the Indiana native held on to earn back-to-back Chase wins. Briscoe notched his eighth career victory. It was his third of 2026, all on 1.5-mile tracks, as he nipped Bell by 0.029 seconds, the second closest finish in CMS history and closest of 2026. Ryan Blaney, Josh Berry, and Denny Hamlin rounded out the top five. Points leader Kyle Larson was sixth. The second-year Gibbs driver finished runner-up to Larson at Kansas 2 weeks ago and felt he should have been 3-for-3 on the configuration. Still, a second followed by two wins has propelled him to fourth in the Chase standings, 65 points behind Larson.
3: Both of them gave it all.
0: Ty Carty and Will Cooley scored two goals each, and Dylan Garand made 19 saves as the New York Rangers beat the Vancouver Canucks 6-2 on Sunday night in their first game since losing goaltender Igor Shesterkin for the season with a knee injury. Carty snapped a 2-2 tie with his second goal of the game at 18:25 of the second period, and the Rangers went on to win their fourth straight at home to start the season. Alexis Lafreniere and Gabe Perreault also scored for the Rangers, while JT Miller and Mika Zibanejad each had two assists. Shesterkin injured his right knee Friday night in a loss at Washington. The 24-year-old Garand, who was placed on waivers by the Rangers before the season but not claimed, is now the presumptive starter for New York, which has won 5 of 7 games this season. Spencer Martin dressed as Garand's backup. Vancouver goalie Kevin Lankinen made 19 saves. The Canucks fell to 2-5-0 under new coach Manny Malholtra.
3: Cooley with the exclamation points.

Founded in 1999 in Vienna, Austria, Vakıf Bank International AG operates branches in Vienna, Frankfurt, and Cologne, as well as a representative office in Budapest, employing 73 staff members. The bank plays a significant role in strengthening economic relations and foreign trade between Turkey, Austria, and Germany. It primarily focuses on financing the commercial activities of its corporate clients and investing in bonds. With a strong capital and liquidity structure, the bank reached a total asset size of €991 million by the end of 2024. Thanks to its strong brand recognition, it serves approximately 13,000 customers across a broad base.

Greetings, I'm Sudo Zhang. You're watching E-News, News Hour Live in Istanbul. Let's take a look at today's headlines. A series of deadly attacks on Saudi Arabia's main international airport has intensified the conflict with Yemen's Houthis, prompting threats of retaliation from Riyadh and raising fears of a broader regional confrontation as the United States weighs possible military involvement. Turkey, Pakistan, Egypt, and Saudi Arabia have jointly condemned the Houthi attacks on the kingdom, reaffirming their solidarity with Riyadh and underscoring growing regional defense cooperation aimed at strengthening security and protecting critical infrastructure. 1 year after the ceasefire agreement in Gaza, Palestinians continue to face deadly Israeli attacks, mass displacement, and worsening human

0: Saudi Arabia has come under another wave of missile and drone attacks targeting major airports and strategic facilities as fighting between the kingdom and Yemen's Houthis continues to intensify. A new strike hit Terminal 4 at King Khalid International Airport in Riyadh, causing a fire and leaving casualties just a day after a devastating attack on the same airport. The previous strike, claimed by the Houthis, caused widespread destruction and panic among passengers, with footage showing travelers fleeing as parts of the airport ceiling collapsed. Saudi authorities said that air defense systems also intercepted a cruise missile near Riyadh's airport, while additional aerial threats were detected in other parts of the kingdom. A drone was intercepted in Saudi Arabia's eastern province, while a ballistic missile launched towards Khamis Wushait in the southwest was also destroyed. The Houthis claimed responsibility for further attacks targeting King Fahd International Airport in Dammam and facilities belonging to Saudi oil giant Aramco. Saudi aviation authorities confirmed an attack on Dammam Airport, where a projectile reportedly struck the tarmac near parked aircraft, causing a fire and disrupting flight operations. The continuing attacks have forced airlines to delay or cancel flights, while foreign governments have issued travel warnings over the deteriorating security situation. Authorities in Riyadh have also shifted schools to remote learning as a precautionary measure amid concerns over further strikes. The repeated attacks on airports and energy infrastructure have heightened concerns over civilian safety, regional aviation, and the security of vital energy supplies. With military operations continuing on both sides, the latest escalation threatens to deepen Yemen's conflict and further destabilize the wider Middle East. Footage from Houthi-controlled media shows damaged buildings and blood-stained rubble in Sana'a after a reported Saudi strike, as the Houthis warn international travelers against flying to Saudi airports amid escalating attacks between the two sides.
1: Footage broadcast by Houthis-controlled TV showed damaged buildings, shops, and blood-stained rubble in Sana'a's Shu'ab area after what the channel described as a Saudi strike. The Associated Press could not independently verify the claims. Earlier Sunday, the Houthis-run health ministry said a child was killed and six people wounded in a suspected Saudi airstrike on a house in the Yemeni capital. There was no immediate comment from Saudi authorities. The ministry also said 91 Yemenis had been killed and 168 injured by the Saudi-led coalition over 5 weeks. It said 60% of those killed were women and children. The figures could not be independently verified. A projectile struck a passenger terminal at Riyadh's International Airport on Sunday, a day after a missile hit the same terminal and killed 12 people. The Houthis claimed responsibility for both attacks and others.
2: تحذيرنا لكافة الشركات العالمية وجميع الخبراء والموظفين والعاملين والمسافرين من كل دول العالم من مغبة تسيير الرحلات باتجاه المطارات السعودية فإنها غير آمنة باستثناء مطارات وأجواء المناطق المقدسة في مكة المكرمة والمدينة المنورة.
1: The sharp escalation on this new front in the war threatens to draw greater U.S. military involvement, as President Donald Trump has said he is weighing joining the fight against the Houthis.
0: Turkey, Pakistan, Egypt, and Saudi Arabia have jointly condemned the Houthi attacks on the kingdom, reaffirming their solidarity with Riyadh and underscoring growing regional defense cooperation aimed at strengthening security and protecting critical infrastructure.
1: Turkey, Pakistan, Egypt, and Saudi Arabia have issued a joint statement strongly condemning the Houthis' attacks on Saudi Arabia, reaffirming their commitment to regional security and solidarity with the kingdom. The four countries, known collectively as the R4 Group, denounced the repeated attacks on King Khalid International Airport in Riyadh, which caused civilian casualties and

0: legitimate measures taken by the kingdom to protect its citizens, residents, and critical infrastructure.
1: The group further reaffirms its solidarity with and support for the Kingdom of Saudi Arabia, including its full support for all legitimate measures and steps it takes to counter these attacks, deter the sources of their threats, and prevent their recurrence in defense of the kingdom's security, sovereignty, and territorial integrity, and in protection of the safety of its citizens and residents, in line with the Charter of the United Nations and international law.
0: The joint declaration comes amid growing defense cooperation between Turkey, Pakistan, and Saudi Arabia, following the signing of a collective defense agreement in August. The latest R4 statement highlights growing coordination among Turkey and its regional partners in responding to security threats and supporting the protection of civilian infrastructure.
2: European leaders have united in condemning the deadly Houthi attack on Riyadh's international airport, expressing solidarity with Saudi Arabia and warning that escalating violence threatens civilian safety, regional stability, and vital global transport routes.
0: European leaders have strongly condemned the deadly Houthi attack on Riyadh's international airport, expressing solidarity with Saudi Arabia and warning of growing threats to regional stability and global transportation. European Commission President Ursula von der Leyen described the attack as a dangerous escalation, warning that the violence was pushing the Middle East into a wider spiral of instability.
3: Planning process.
4: The deadliest Houthi attack so far on Riyadh's airport marks a dangerous escalation. Our thoughts are with the victims and their families. We stand in solidarity with Saudi Arabia and its people. These attacks by Iran's proxies are pushing the region into a spiral of violence. They are destabilizing crucial global transport and energy nodes with shockwaves sent through the world. These murderous attacks at civilians must stop at once.
0: Her remarks followed a devastating strike on King Khalid International Airport in Riyadh, which caused civilian casualties, damaged airport facilities, and forced authorities to suspend flight operations. German Foreign Minister Johann Wadephul strongly condemned the attack in a written statement on X, describing it as a terrorist act against Saudi Arabia and civilian aviation. British Foreign Secretary Ed Miliband said in a statement that he was appalled by the attack, expressing solidarity with those affected. France's Foreign Ministry also issued a written statement condemning the assault and reaffirming its full solidarity with Saudi Arabia, pledging continued support for the kingdom in protecting its territory and infrastructure. Italian Prime Minister Giorgia Meloni strongly condemned the strike in a written statement on X, emphasizing that attacks against civilians and civilian infrastructure were unacceptable and must stop. Dutch Foreign Minister Tom Berendsen condemned the attack in a social media statement, expressing the Netherlands' full solidarity with Saudi Arabia and its Gulf partners. Spain's foreign ministry described the assault as a brutal terrorist attack in a written statement reaffirming its support for Saudi Arabia and the Yemeni government. Austrian Chancellor Christian Stocker condemned the attack in the strongest terms in a written statement on X, describing the targeting of civilian infrastructure as inexcusable and expressing full solidarity with Saudi Arabia. European governments are calling for an immediate end to attacks on civilians as fears grow that the escalating conflict could further destabilize the Middle East and disrupt vital global transport and trade routes.
2: Renewed attacks on Saudi Arabia's main international airport have intensified fighting with Yemen's Houthis, raising fears of wider U.S. military involvement and threatening vital shipping routes as regional tensions continue to escalate.
5: Saudi Arabia's main international airport has come under attack again. Saudi authorities say a projectile struck a passenger terminal at the Riyadh airport. The Saudis have blamed Yemen's Houthi rebel group for these attacks. A Saudi-led coalition recently launched an offensive against the Houthis in Yemen, and the sides have been exchanging blows for days. The Houthis say that one child was killed in a Saudi strike in Yemen on Sunday. With the Houthis threatening more attacks, the Saudis have taken new precautions. They've

0: closed the Riyadh airport, and they've ordered schools in the capital to hold lessons online only for the coming week. This fighting marks a sharp escalation in another front in the ongoing war between the U.S. and Iran. They are the main backer of the Houthis. Saudi Arabia is a close American ally, and U.S. President Donald Trump says he's considering joining the fight against the rebels. Now, that would mean greater U.S. involvement in the Middle East just ahead of American midterm elections. It also could prompt the Houthis to close the strategic waterway they control at the entrance of the Red Sea, the Bab al-Mandeb. That would risk more turmoil in global oil markets and higher fuel prices at the pump.
1: 1 year after the Gaza ceasefire took effect, all Israeli captives have been returned, but much of what the agreement promised Palestinians remains unrealized. As Israeli attacks continue, the latest was a drone strike on a phone charging tent in Khan Yunis that killed three people.
2: 1 year after the ceasefire took effect in the Gaza Strip, all the Israeli captives have been returned. But much of what the agreement promised the Palestinians remains unrealized. Israeli attacks have continued. The military withdrawal has stalled and partly reversed. Governance arrangements remain incomplete, and large-scale reconstruction has yet to begin. Several Palestinians were killed and a dozen injured in an Israeli drone strike on a tent in southern Gaza. The strike came despite the ceasefire that took effect a year ago. A medical source said the bodies of three Palestinians and several wounded people were brought to the facility after the strike in the Al-Barak area of central Khan Yunis. Witnesses said that the drone fired at least one missile at the tent, which was being used as a mobile phone charging point. Charging points like this are common in Gaza's displacement camps, where electricity is scarce. Gaza's health ministry says Israeli violations of the truce, which took effect on October 10, 2025, have killed over 1,480 Palestinians and injured more than 5,280 as of Sunday. Since the war began in October 2023, more than 74,000 Palestinians have been killed and over 175,000 injured, according to the ministry.
1: Palestinians in Deir al-Balah, central Gaza, searched the rubble of their homes after an Israeli airstrike on a residential area 1 year into the ceasefire. Resident Nail al-Buhaisi says the attack came about 10 minutes after a warning.
2: In the city of Deir al-Balah in the central Gaza Strip, Palestinians whose homes were destroyed after an Israeli army attack on a residential area tried to recover their belongings from the rubble. On the first anniversary of the ceasefire agreement signed in Egypt's Sharm el-Sheikh, the destruction caused by Israel's attacks on the Gaza Strip continues. Many homes in the residential area targeted by the Israeli army in Deir al-Balah were heavily damaged. Palestinians who returned to the area after the attack searched through the rubble of their destroyed homes for usable belongings. Palestinians, including children, walked through the ruins carrying the personal belongings they were able to pull from the rubble. Nail al-Buhaisi, a Palestinian whose family's home was also destroyed in the attack, said the Israeli army issued an evacuation warning for the area yesterday evening after the night prayer. Buhaisi said the attack took place about 10 minutes after the warning. "This was my family's home. About 5 to 6 families lived in the 4-story building. As you can see, it was completely destroyed. The walls of all the apartments were leveled. The situation is truly heartbreaking." Buhaisi said there were 5 homes in the targeted residential area. He noted that most of the residents were civilians who worked to make a living. "The people living here were humble, poor people. They were all just trying to work, earn a living, and carry on with their lives. I don't know why these homes were bombed," he said. Stressing that attacks continue despite the ceasefire agreement, Buhaisi said, "What they call a ceasefire remains purely on paper. They talk to us about a solution, but we see nothing on the ground. The war is the same war. Nothing has changed. This is not a ceasefire. It is the continuation of the war." Noting that Palestinians can

0: Not find a safe place to shelter because of the ongoing destruction in Gaza, Buhasi continued. Those in the north came to the central areas. Those in the south came to the central areas. Now they are bombing the central areas. Where should we go? Where should we go? There is no place left to live in Gaza. The last quote carries the speaker's own assessment of the situation, and the text attributes it to him. A neutral news version would keep it in quotation marks, as above. The Buhasi family name matches Anadolu's earlier report of a strike on a home belonging to the al-Buhasi family in Deir al-Bala, so this is likely the same event. The ceasefire's first anniversary also fits, since it took effect in October 2025.
1: In war-ravaged Gaza, Palestinians are salvaging scrap steel from the rubble of destroyed buildings to earn a living and reinforced makeshift shelters, as Israeli restrictions on construction materials and stalled reconstruction efforts deepen the humanitarian crisis ahead of winter.
0: In the war-ravaged Gaza Strip, Palestinians are searching through the ruins of destroyed buildings for scrap steel, turning the remains of their homes into a source of income and materials for makeshift shelters. With reconstruction largely stalled and Israel continuing to restrict the entry of essential building materials, displaced families are being forced to find alternative ways to survive.
2: أنا مش شغل مجال شغلي أنا كنت أشتغل مزارع قبل الحرب كنت أدرس وأشتغل مزارع فأجت الحرب ووقفت فرص العمل كلها ودمرت الدنيا ولجأنا لهذا الشغل الخطير والمتعب عشان نسد احتياجات الأهل والأسرة ونمشي أمورنا وحياتنا.
0: Across Gaza, other Palestinians are undertaking similar work, recovering construction materials from damaged homes as they struggle to earn enough money for basic necessities. The salvaged steel is also providing a lifeline for displaced families seeking to reinforce their fragile tents before the arrival of winter.
3: السياح هذول انا بدي اخذهم بدي اعمل فيهم خيمه افضل من الخيام اللي بيجيبوا لنا اياهم لان الخيام اللي بيجيبوا لنا اياهم طبعا نطيات ويعني ولا لا شتاء ولا صيف نفعات فالحين بقدر اعمل من السياح هذول خيمه وبقدر اعليها قد ما بدي بقدر عليها يعني بقدر اعمل كمان يعني زي نظام غرف من السياخ نفسهم وبعمل شبابيك وبعمل كل حاجه فيهم وبثبتها كويس ومية مية وبلحمها عشان الشتاء جاي علينا على الطريق.
0: More than a million displaced Palestinians remain in temporary shelters, many of which have deteriorated after prolonged exposure to summer heat and winter storms.
4: The people of Gaza are now suffering very much because there's no start for the reconstruction process of the damaged buildings in all Gaza Strip. This is causing a lot of problems, and people are still living in tents, and the tents are now not very useful in winter and summer, and there is a risk of flooding during this coming winter.
0: The approaching winter has raised additional concerns about flooding, particularly for families living in damaged tents and overcrowded displacement camps.
1: Iran's Revolutionary Guard says a supertanker has struck a naval mine in the Strait of Hormuz, erupting into flames as Tehran warns that vessels disabling their navigation systems will be treated as hostile targets. Iran's Islamic Revolutionary Guard Corps, or IRGC, has released a video showing a supertanker rocked by a massive explosion after allegedly striking a naval mine in the Strait of Hormuz. The IRGC said the crude oil tanker had deactivated its navigation systems and was attempting to leave the Strait of Hormuz through an unauthorized shipping route. According to the IRGC, the vessel was engulfed in flames after hitting the mine. The Iranian force said the incident marked the third supertanker to strike a mine and catch fire while using an unauthorized route through the strait since Saturday. In a separate warning, the IRGC said all vessels that switch off their navigation and positioning systems in the Strait of Hormuz would be considered hostile targets. It warned that such vessels would face severe and decisive action, raising further concerns over maritime security in one of the world's most strategic shipping routes. Vessels were seen near the Strait of Hormuz off Oman as Iran says the U.S. response to its proposal to reopen the strategic waterway is insufficient, with mediators seeking to end the conflict.

0: Vessels were seen near the Strait of Hormuz early on Monday, October 12th, off the coast of Oman's Musandam. The United States' response to Iran's seven conditions in a proposal to reopen the strategic Strait of Hormuz was insufficient. Iran's security chief, Mohsen Rezai, was quoted by state media on Sunday, October 11th, as saying, Iran presented a proposal during the UN General Assembly under which the Strait of Hormuz waterway could be reopened and normal maritime passage restored within 7 days if the conditions were met, to which the U.S. later replied via Qatari intermediaries. The White House did not immediately respond to a Reuters request for comment. Qatar and other mediators have transmitted messages between Washington and Tehran in an effort to end the conflict and reopen the Strait of Hormuz, the conduit for a fifth of the world's oil and liquefied natural gas, before the war that began at the end of February with U.S. and Israeli attacks on Iran.
1: Donald Trump's temporary energy ceasefire has not yet proved useful in the almost five-year-old Russia-Ukraine war, as both sides continue carrying out heavy attacks on each other's energy infrastructure across multiple regions.
2: Russian Defense Ministry confirmed drone strikes on Ukrainian port infrastructure and a vessel carrying military cargo in the Odessa region on Monday. Despite the temporary truce brokered by the United States on Sunday, the Russian forces have conducted multiple raids on key Ukrainian assets in the northern Black Sea. According to the latest media reports, at least a dozen people were wounded in several Russian attacks on Ukraine's Kharkiv on Monday morning.
3: Last night, Russian oil refineries were not burning. But at midnight, a Russian jet powered Shahed struck a gas production facility in Ukraine. And there was also a Russian strike on an ordinary gas station involving several drones. And repair crews are still working to fix the damage from yesterday's attacks. So there were Russian violations of the energy ceasefire announced by President Trump.
2: Over the weekend, both sides conducted drone attacks and heavy strikes on each other's territory, while media reports suggested greater losses on the Ukrainian side. Fighting intensified after the Ukrainian president vowed to press ahead with strikes on Russian oil refineries, despite criticism from U.S. President Donald Trump, who had urged Kyiv to halt attacks on Russian energy infrastructure. As part of its long-term goals of damaging Russian intelligence, Ukraine attacked Russian technology giant Yandex and its data center with multiple drone attacks over the last 4 days. Operations at the data center were initially suspended entirely. On Sunday afternoon, the company said its services were gradually resuming, but the platform remained in emergency mode.
1: The European Union has welcomed the Trump-brokered energy ceasefire between Russia and Ukraine, but doubts over its effectiveness are growing as Baltic countries question a deal following fresh attacks on energy infrastructure.
4: We welcome the energy ceasefire when it holds. We haven't yet seen that also Russia will stick to it. Of course, personally, I would also welcome that the ceasefire would include people not being killed. It should put the pressure on Russia so that they will stop. Because if they stop, Ukrainians also don't have to, take any steps to defend their country. And that is what is all at stake. So this kind of deal, of course, we hope that this ceasefire will hold, but we haven't seen it holding so far. It would work so much better if our partners from the UK and from US would be aligned with us. UK is aligned with us, but if US would be aligned, if they would enact the Graham bill regarding Russia, we could really put the pressure so that Russia will finish this war.
2: The European Union's foreign policy chief, Kaja Kallas, on Monday welcomed the announcement of an energy ceasefire between Russia and Ukraine, though she added she would prefer one which includes people not being killed. Additionally, Kallas called for increased pressure from the EU and its partners.

0: partners to Russia to end the conflict, saying that if Russia stopped its attacks, Ukraine would not need to defend itself. While in the Baltic region, the Estonian foreign minister Margus Tsahkna said Russia-Ukraine energy ceasefire is not working. The European Union had sharply criticized a diesel supply agreement between U.S. President Donald Trump and Russian President Vladimir Putin on Saturday, warning that easing sanctions would provide Moscow with additional revenue to finance its war on Ukraine.
1: A devastating tragedy at sea as at least 139 migrants, among them children, have lost their lives after their boat capsized off the coast of Djibouti.
0: At least 139 people, including children, have died after a boat carrying more than 300 migrants capsized off the coast of Djibouti in East Africa. Personal items likely belonging to the migrants, including shoes, were seen on the beach in a video shared on Sunday by the International Organization for Migration. The death toll provided on Sunday only includes those buried by authorities in Djibouti. Others have been buried by the migrants themselves, but they won't be added to the official count until authorities can verify the bodies. At least 84 people remained missing in one of the deadliest shipwrecks yet on the popular but perilous crossing from the Horn of Africa to the Arabian Peninsula, where many migrants seek work in rich Gulf nations. According to the IOM, the boat was traveling from Djibouti to Yemen when it capsized on Thursday night or Friday morning. More than 80 people survived, all of them Ethiopian nationals. Tens of thousands of migrants from the Horn of Africa travel every year through Djibouti and across the Bab el Mandeb Strait towards Gulf countries in search of safety and economic opportunities, the IOM said in its statement. That movement has continued despite newly escalating fighting in Yemen on the other side of the strait.
1: Spanish authorities have rescued around 212 migrants, including women and minors, off the Canary Islands, with one person airlifted for medical care after the group reportedly spent 6 days at sea.
2: Spanish authorities rescued more than 200 migrants off the coast of the Canary Islands on Sunday, October 11th, including minors and women. Migrants were seen getting out of a rescue boat and a canoe at the port of Arguineguín in the Gran Canaria island, where they were checked by medical personnel. One person had to be evacuated by air due to their health condition. A spokesperson for the Red Cross, Jose Antonio Rodriguez, confirmed that around 212 people traveled in the canoe and said that migrants asserted that they had been sailing for 6 days. A departing location could not be confirmed. The number of migrants reaching the Canary Islands from West Africa hit an all-time high in 2024, but the number of arrivals has fallen this year by 46.7%, latest Interior Ministry data indicate, showed on August 31st. The Atlantic route is especially dangerous, as rough weather can easily capsize the fragile rafts, dugout-like boats and dinghies used by most migrants.
1: Indian police detained more than 2,000 protesters in Delhi as security forces thwart a rally demanding the resignation of the country's chief election commissioner over voter list revisions.
2: Police detained more than 2,000 protesters and the founder of the Cockroach Youth Movement in Delhi on Saturday, October 10th, as security forces locked down parts of the capital to thwart a rally demanding the resignation of India's election chief. Thousands of police and paramilitary personnel were deployed across the city. Mobile internet services were suspended in the central business district, and dozens of metro stations and markets were shut as authorities moved to stop a demonstration organized by the Cockroach Movement. The protest was aimed at Chief Election Commissioner Gyanesh Kumar over a revision of voter lists that critics say disproportionately benefits Prime Minister Narendra Modi's ruling Bharatiya Janata Party, BJP. The movement had planned to gather thousands of people at Jantar Mantar in central Delhi, but the area was sealed off by security forces before the demonstration began. A Home Ministry official, speaking on condition of anonymity, told Reuters more than 2,000 people were detained in Delhi. Local media said about 400 protesters were held

0: in India's financial hub, Mumbai.
1: And the person who has stolen our votes, has removed names of people from the voters list, should take accountability, should let go of a position they cannot exercise properly. That is what we demand. We demand accountability. We demand removal.
0: The demonstrations represent one of the most serious tests yet for Modi, stemming from allegations that election authorities improperly revised voter rolls ahead of recent state polls. Protests intensified after the Indian Express reported last week that two election commissioners had questioned Kumar's voter list revisions that removed roughly 130 million names from voter lists. Election Commission data show about 130 million voter entries were removed during the verification exercise, including 63 million people who had relocated, 30 million who could not be traced, and 28 million who had died.
2: Peshawar is slowly returning to normal under tight security after Pakistan's federal government imposed emergency rule in Khyber Pakhtunkhwa, suspending the provincial government led by imprisoned former Prime Minister Imran Khan's party amid concerns over militancy.
0: Pakistan's northwestern city of Peshawar was cautiously returning to normal on Monday, October 12th, a day after the federal government imposed emergency rule in Khyber Pakhtunkhwa province, though security remained tight, with key roads blocked and all educational institutions shut. Roads leading to the red zone remain sealed off with containers and barbed wire, with police deployed across the city and pedestrians squeezing through narrow passages alongside the containers, some lifting their motorcycles to get across. Residents complain that the restrictions were causing hardship. The step that has been taken is causing problems for the public. Someone has to go for duty. Someone has to go to the hospital. They will have to face problems, said Mohammed Shahzeb, a local resident. Another resident, Mohammed Numan, warned the situation could worsen, saying terrorism will rise even further because the provincial system had been wrapped up and it would take months to set up a new cabinet. A notification issued by the Deputy Commissioner of Peshawar kept all public and private educational institutions, including schools, colleges, and universities, closed across the district on Monday, with closure orders displayed outside school buildings. President Asif Ali Zardari declared the state of emergency on Sunday on the advice of Prime Minister Shehbaz Sharif after a cabinet decision, suspending the provincial government led by jailed former Prime Minister Imran Khan's Pakistan Tehreek-e-Insaf, PTI, party. The federal government said the provincial administration had failed to tackle Islamist militancy in the province bordering Afghanistan. Politicians from the party of former Pakistani Prime Minister Imran Khan were detained after the suspension of a provincial government now under emergency rule, the federal law minister Azam Nazir Tarar said on Sunday in a press conference.
3: He said that yes, some of them have been taken.
2: British Prime Minister said in an interview on Sunday that Russia interfered in the 2016 Brexit vote as he warned voters in France and Germany about Moscow-backed efforts to influence their politics.
4: And one thing I did say to Chancellor Merz yesterday is we need to support you in taking on the threat that you face and particularly the type of politics that you're facing. You know, he was saying to me that the AfD are clearly linked to Russia, funded, I believe. But I believe I'm right in saying that it's even closer than that. There is certainly misinformation, disinformation that is emanating from Russia into German politics, as I heard yesterday. And I've asked the question myself coming in to this role, because I gave a speech to the UN recently on this very topic. I don't think we knew back then the extent to which there was state-sponsored interference in the British democratic process. But I asked the question coming into Downing Street, well, was there interference in the 2016 referendum from Russia? And I've had the clear answer that yes, there was. And then these things are important now to put clearly on the record and, I believe, help voters in Germany and France understand that some of this politics is instigated via our enemies, namely Russia. I think we've been too much on the back foot on that, actually, and we haven't informed people sufficiently about the extent to which people are seeking to

0: disrupt the political process from overseas.
1: Nepal's military has rushed to flood-hit villages after a landslide triggered a flash flood along the Bugh Gandaki River, leaving five people missing and damaging bridges, homes and hydropower projects.
2: Rescuers from Nepal's military on Monday rushed to villages that were hit by a flash flood a day earlier, as five people were reported missing. Rescue helicopters and soldiers brought food and other relief materials to the area along the Bugh Gandaki River in north-central Nepal and began evacuating residents and tourists from the area. Sunday's flood was caused by a landslide that initially blocked the river near the village of Chumchure. It damaged or destroyed five bridges, the construction sites of three hydropower plants, and dozens of houses and farms. Nepal's National Disaster Risk Reduction and Management Authority said that so far, 95 people, including nine foreigners, have been taken to nearby towns. The flood area has trekking routes popular with hikers, and October is one of the most busiest times for visitors. Trucks were taking food, tents, medicine, and other supplies to areas that are reachable by road, while army helicopters were taking supplies to remote mountain villages. Nepal is still recovering from a devastating flood that swept through the mountainous Nepal-China border in August, leaving more than 1,400 people dead and thousands more missing.
1: These were all the latest world news. Now, let's take a look at economy and sports.
3: Ziraat Bank is with you all around the world.

Ireland has proposed an 8% reduction to the European Union's next long-term budget, setting out a 1.6 trillion euro spending plan for the period from 2028 to 2034. The proposal, presented under Ireland's rotating EU presidency, aims to bridge disagreements among member states over spending priorities and the financial burden of funding the bloc's policies. The revised budget would reduce the European Commission's original proposal by approximately 141 billion euros, although overall spending would still be around 30% higher than under the current seven-year framework. The European Commission has called for increased investment in defense, security, and economic competitiveness, while several member states are pushing to protect funding for agriculture and regional development. Ireland's compromise proposal seeks to balance these competing demands by adjusting spending across several major policy areas. Under the plan, funding for agriculture, fisheries, and regional development would be reduced by 3% compared with the Commission's proposal. Spending on competitiveness and security would face a larger reduction of 13%, despite growing calls for Europe to strengthen its defense capabilities and technological development. The proposal also includes approximately 55 billion euros in additional financing through customs duties, revenues linked to carbon emissions permits, and contributions from large companies operating in the EU. However, the proposed cuts have already drawn criticism from some of the bloc's largest financial contributors, including Germany, Sweden, and the Netherlands. European leaders are scheduled to discuss the Irish proposal at a summit in Brussels on October 15th and 16th, with the final budget requiring unanimous approval from all 27 member states. China and the European Union have reached an agreement aimed at managing Chinese hybrid vehicle exports to Europe, easing trade tensions while introducing new restrictions on one of the fastest growing segments of the automotive market. The agreement follows 3 months of negotiations between Chinese and European officials over rising vehicle imports and growing concerns about competition in the European car industry. The European Trade Commissioner said that the arrangement could reduce China's

0: Chinese hybrid vehicle exports to the bloc by more than half, although the final implementation details have yet to be announced. China's Commerce Ministry presented the agreement as a step toward more stable trade relations, saying that it will protect Chinese manufacturers and allow continued export growth. The agreement also provides for an increase in permitted export volumes compared with 2025 levels, offering Chinese automakers opportunities to maintain their presence in the European market. Chinese hybrid vehicle exports to the European Union have surged in recent years, tripling to approximately $7.5 billion in the first half of 2026, compared with the same period last year. The rapid expansion followed the introduction of additional European tariffs on Chinese-made electric vehicles in 2024, prompting manufacturers to increase shipments of hybrid models that were exempt from those duties. Chinese automakers have also benefited from growing European demand for plug-in hybrids, particularly in markets where charging infrastructure remains limited. However, the new export quotas could slow that expansion and increase competitive pressure on Chinese manufacturers seeking to strengthen their position in Europe. For European manufacturers, the arrangement comes amid intensifying competition from Chinese brands that have rapidly gained market share in the hybrid vehicle segment. The agreement represents an effort by Brussels and Beijing to manage trade disputes through negotiations while balancing market access, industrial competition, and long-term economic cooperation.
1: I'm still quite clear that we should clock north of 4%. And on the inflation side, obviously, we're keeping a very close eye because it does have a knock-on impact in terms of the commodity prices, et cetera. This particular discussion was in the context of access to market. Because as you know, this is not a loan, this is not a credit. This is liquidity support. With or without it, we are moving forward. And the fact that we have been able to print $3 billion Eurobond, and the overall size of the book was double of that, and the length and breadth, if it comes through, we are still in discussions. I don't have a time frame on that. If it comes through, this will be a great help for us. If it doesn't come through, this does not creates any problem for us in terms of access to market.
2: When you look at supply chains, you have, broadly speaking, three economies, United States, China, India, that are the most important AI producers. But then you have those that build the infrastructure for AI, and many of them are in Asia, including Thailand. So that shift in higher gear is what is keeping the world economy growing at 3%, around 3%, despite the fact we are being dragged down by the energy supply shock. It is a slow-moving tsunami, but tsunami nonetheless. The impact over time on jobs globally, we estimate to be around 40%. Jobs either augmented or kind of downgraded or eliminated.
3: Zirat Bank is with you all around the world.

0: Manchester City players were jeered and taunted by Liverpool fans on Sunday in their first game since the club was found guilty of a raft of financial breaches. But by the end, it was the away section, decked out in blue and waving giant inflatable bananas, cheering loudly after a 3-0 win at Anfield in the Premier League. It is not yet known what the future holds for City after an independent panel found the club artificially inflated its revenue by more than $1 billion to help sign some of soccer's biggest stars and dominate the Premier League. But for now, it is sitting pretty at the top of the standings with a 100% winning record and looking down on its rivals. Second-half goals from Erling Haaland, Jeremy Doku, and Rayon Cherki saw City take advantage of Liverpool, going down to 10 men following a red card for Ryan Gravenberch around the hour mark. City is the early pace setter this season, 3 points ahead of defending champion Arsenal in second, with victory a welcome relief for the embattled club after the fallout from the biggest scandal in Premier League history.
1: No, the pre-match was quite a normal situation. And then in terms of the game, I think first half we struggled a little bit. We were good off the ball, but we struggled on the ball for different reasons. Then half time we adjust something, and I think second half we were much better. Yeah, absolutely. I think it was just the right timing. You know, the red card, the first goal from Erling, then Jeremy that he was inside. So many things. But again, it was not easy for the players after the last 2-3 weeks. But I think they dealt with all the situation very good. No, I think again, I said during the week, we need to learn how to deal with the outside noise because of the situation, and the noise will be always there. So we need to learn how to deal with that. But at the same time, we need to try to make our noise, that is win games like we have done today, because at the end of the game, I think our fans, they were sinking. So the noise was from us and not from the environment.
2: I think the analysis is quite clear. No, I think we played 2 different games, one until the red card and one from the red card until the end. I think we were the better team until the red card in the first 62 minutes, I think. And they were better than us, obviously, after the red card, and they scored the goals. But I think the players deserve today credit because I think they've given everything, and I think also supporters have been fantastic today, fantastic before, during, after, and I think the atmosphere and the feeling we had, no, until that moment also, it was, I think, our best moment probably, when we were having the chances and are positive that obviously when you lose after 3-0, it's not a lot, but I think it was important.
0: Up ice, it's Gallagher. Across. Ty Carty and Will Quigley scored 2 goals each, and Dylan Garan made 19 saves as the New York Rangers beat the Vancouver Canucks 6-2 on Sunday night in their first game since losing goaltender Igor Shesterkin for the season with a knee injury. Carty snapped a 2-2 tie with his second goal of the game at 18:25 of the second period, and the Rangers went on to win their 4th straight at home to start the season. Alexis Lafreniere and Gabe Perreault also scored for the Rangers, while JT Miller and Mika Zibanejad each had 2 assists. Shesterkin injured his right knee Friday night in a loss at Washington. The 24-year-old Garand, who was placed on waivers by the Rangers before the season but not claimed, is now the presumptive starter for New York, which has won 5 of 7 games this season. Spencer Martin dressed as Garand's backup. Vancouver goalie Kevin Lankinen made 19 saves. The Canucks fell to 2-5-0 under new coach Manny Malhotra.
3: With the exclamation points!

Chase Briscoe likely hates to see this stretch of 1.5-mile speedways come to an end. The Joe Gibbs Racing driver stayed hot by taking control after the final pit stop of the sixth Chase Championship race and winning a photo finish over Christopher Bell on Sunday afternoon, claiming the Bank of America 400 at Charlotte Motor Speedway in Charlotte. In the NASCAR Cup Series return to the

0: 1.5-mile oval for the first fall race since 2017, Briscoe's wide lead was trimmed in the final 10 laps. Bell slipped under him off turn four and made contact, but the Indiana native held on to earn back-to-back chase wins. Briscoe notched his eighth career victory. It was his third of 2026, all on 1.5-mile tracks, as he nipped Bell by 0.029 seconds, the second closest finish in CMS history and closest of 2026. Ryan Blaney, Josh Berry, and Denny Hamlin rounded out the top five. Points leader Kyle Larson was sixth. The second-year Gibbs driver finished runner-up to Larson at Kansas 2 weeks ago and felt he should have been 3-for-3 on the configuration. Still, a second followed by two wins has propelled him to fourth in the Chase standings, 65 points behind Larson.
1: Both of them gave it all.

onwards. And I would like to describe it.

Saudi Arabia has come under another wave of missile and drone attacks targeting major airports and strategic facilities as fighting between the kingdom and Yemen's Houthis continues to intensify. A new strike hit Terminal 4 at King Khalid International Airport in Riyadh, causing a fire and leaving casualties just a day after a devastating attack on the same airport. The previous strike, claimed by the Houthis, caused widespread destruction and panic among passengers, with footage showing travelers fleeing as parts of the airport ceiling collapsed. Saudi authorities said that air defense systems also intercepted a cruise

0: missile near Riyadh's airport, while additional aerial threats were detected in other parts of the kingdom. A drone was intercepted in Saudi Arabia's eastern province, while a ballistic missile launched toward Khamis Mushaid in the southwest was also destroyed. The Houthis claimed responsibility for further attacks targeting King Fahd International Airport in Dammam and facilities belonging to Saudi oil giant Aramco. Saudi aviation authorities confirmed an attack on Dammam Airport, where a projectile reportedly struck the tarmac near parked aircraft, causing a fire and disrupting flight operations. The continuing attacks have forced airlines to delay or cancel flights, while foreign governments have issued travel warnings over the deteriorating security situation. Aviation data showed that nearly all flights at Riyadh's airport were canceled on Sunday, with around 60% of scheduled flights expected to be canceled on Monday, while major European airlines extended their service suspensions. Authorities in Riyadh have also shifted schools to remote learning as a precautionary measure amid concerns over further strikes. The repeated attacks on airports and energy infrastructure have heightened concerns over civilian safety, regional aviation, and the security of vital energy supplies. With military operations continuing on both sides, the latest escalation threatens to deepen Yemen's conflict and further destabilize the wider Middle East. Broadcast by Houthis-controlled TV showed damaged buildings, shops, and blood-stained rubble in Sana'a's Shu'ab area after what the channel described as a Saudi strike. The Associated Press could not independently verify the claims. Earlier Sunday, the Houthis-run health ministry said a child was killed and six people wounded in a suspected Saudi airstrike on a house in the Yemeni capital. There was no immediate comment from Saudi authorities. The ministry also said 91 Yemenis had been killed and 168 injured by the Saudi-led coalition over 5 weeks. It said 60% of those killed were women and children. The figures could not be independently verified. A projectile struck a passenger terminal at Riyadh's International Airport on Sunday, a day after a missile hit the same terminal and killed 12 people. The Houthis claimed responsibility for both attacks and others.
1: نجدد تحذيرنا لكافة الشركات العالمية وجميع الخبراء والموظفين والعاملين والمسافرين من كل دول العالم من مغبة تسيير الرحلات باتجاه المطارات السعودية فإنها غير آمنة باستثناء مطارات وأجواء المناطق المقدسة في مكة المكرمة والمدينة المنورة.
0: The sharp escalation on this new front in the war threatens to draw greater U.S. military involvement, as President Donald Trump has said he is weighing joining the fight against the Houthis.

0: Turkey, Pakistan, Egypt, and Saudi Arabia have issued a joint statement strongly condemning the Houthis' attacks on Saudi Arabia, reaffirming their commitment to regional security and solidarity with the kingdom. The four countries, known collectively as the R4 Group, denounced the repeated attacks on King Khalid International Airport in Riyadh, which caused civilian casualties and extensive damage to airport facilities.
1: The states of the R4 Group condemn, in the strongest terms, the ongoing hostile attacks perpetrated by the Houthi militia against the Kingdom of Saudi Arabia, including the heinous attacks targeting King Khalid International Airport in Riyadh, resulting in civilian deaths and injuries, as well as damage to civilian infrastructure and facilities, which constitute a blatant violation of international law.
0: The R4 Group expressed full solidarity with Saudi Arabia and reaffirmed its support for legitimate measures taken by the kingdom to protect its citizens, residents, and critical infrastructure.
1: The group further reaffirms its solidarity with and support for the Kingdom of Saudi Arabia, including its full support for all legitimate measures and steps it takes to counter these attacks, deter the sources of their threats,

0: European leaders have strongly condemned the deadly Houthi attack on Riyadh's international airport, expressing solidarity with Saudi Arabia and warning of growing threats to regional stability and global transportation. European Commission President Ursula von der Leyen described the attack as a dangerous escalation, warning that the violence was pushing the Middle East into a wider spiral of instability.
1: Planning process.
2: The deadliest Houthi attack so far on Riyadh's airport marks a dangerous escalation. Our thoughts are with the victims and their families. We stand in solidarity with Saudi Arabia and its people. These attacks by Iran's proxies are pushing the region into a spiral of violence. They are destabilizing crucial global transport and energy nodes with shockwaves sent through the world. These murderous attacks at civilians must stop at once.
0: Her remarks followed a devastating strike on King Khalid International Airport in Riyadh, which caused civilian casualties, damaged airport facilities, and forced authorities to suspend flight operations. German Foreign Minister Johann Wadephul strongly condemned the attack in a written statement on X, describing it as a terrorist act against Saudi Arabia and civilian aviation. British Foreign Secretary Ed Miliband said in a statement that he was appalled by the attack, expressing solidarity with those affected. France's Foreign Ministry also issued a written statement condemning the assault and reaffirming its full solidarity with Saudi Arabia, pledging continued support for the kingdom in protecting its territory and infrastructure. Italian Prime Minister Giorgia Meloni strongly condemned the strike in a written statement on X, emphasizing that attacks against civilians and civilian infrastructure were unacceptable and must stop. Dutch Foreign Minister Tom Berendsen condemned the attack in a social media statement, expressing the Netherlands' full solidarity with Saudi Arabia and its Gulf partners. Spain's foreign ministry described the assault as a brutal terrorist attack in a written statement reaffirming its support for Saudi Arabia and the Yemeni government. Austrian Chancellor Christian Stocker condemned the attack in the strongest terms in a written statement on X, describing the targeting of civilian infrastructure as inexcusable and expressing full solidarity with Saudi Arabia. European governments are calling for an immediate end to attacks on civilians as fears grow that the escalating conflict could further destabilize the Middle East and disrupt vital global transport and trade routes.
3: Saudi Arabia's main international airport has come under attack again. Saudi authorities say a projectile struck a passenger terminal at the Riyadh airport. The Saudis have blamed Yemen's Houthi rebel group for these attacks. A Saudi-led coalition recently launched an offensive against the Houthis in Yemen, and the sides have been exchanging blows for days. The Houthis say that one child was killed in a Saudi strike in Yemen on Sunday. With the Houthis threatening more attacks, the Saudis have taken new precautions. They've closed the Riyadh airport, and they've ordered schools in the capital to hold lessons online only for the coming week. This fighting marks a sharp escalation in another front in the ongoing war between the U.S. and Iran. They are the main backer of the Houthis. Saudi Arabia is a close American ally, and U.S. President Donald Trump says he's considering joining the fight against the rebels. Now, that would mean greater U.S. involvement in the Middle East just ahead of American midterm elections. It also could prompt the Houthis to close the strategic waterway they control at the entrance of the Red Sea, the Bab al-Mandeb. That would risk more turmoil in global oil markets and higher fuel prices at the pump.

Vessels were seen near the Strait of Hormuz early on Monday, October 12th, off the coast of Oman's Musandam. The United States' response to Iran's seven conditions in a proposal to reopen the strategic Strait of Hormuz was insufficient. Iran's security chief, Mohsen Rezai, was quoted by state media on Sunday, October 11th, as saying, "Iran presented a proposal

during the UN General Assembly, under which the Strait of Hormuz waterway could be reopened and normal maritime passage restored within 7 days if the conditions were met, to which the U.S. later replied via Qatari intermediaries. The White House did not immediately respond to a Reuters request for comment. Qatar and other mediators have transmitted messages between Washington and Tehran in an effort to end the conflict and reopen the Strait of Hormuz, the conduit for a fifth of the world's oil and liquefied natural gas, before the war that began at the end of February with U.S. and Israeli attacks on Iran.

0: vampires.
1: A Syrian woman killed in Saturday's missile attack on the King Khalid International Airport in Riyadh was a widowed mother of four who had been living in Saudi Arabia for 5 years. The Syrian embassy in Riyadh announced the death of the woman, Buthaina Ahmad Awaida, and issued condolences to her family.
2: فخالتي اللي مقيمة بالرياض صارت تبعت لنا على المجموعة انه يا جماعة انا ماني مرتاحة بوسينة مفقودة او ضايعة او ما عم نعرف عجب هي طيارتها طلعت طيارتها ما طلعت وصلت على مكة ما وصلت ما يعني ما صارت يعني بس تعملنا ان شاء الله خير.
1: Relatives who gathered to mourn Awaida in her hometown of Hafasraja in Idlib province on Sunday said she will be buried in Mecca, the holiest city in Islam, in accordance with her wishes. Her nephew said she had undergone difficult circumstances during Syria's war and was separated from her children, who had left the country earlier. Eventually, she was able to join her daughter, who was living in Saudi Arabia after getting a visa to go to Mecca for the Hajj pilgrimage. Her family spent hours frantically calling the Syrian embassy after they saw the news of the airport attack and were unable to reach her. They got word Sunday morning that she was dead.
3: Vessels were seen near the Strait of Hormuz early on Monday, October 12th, off the coast of Oman's Musandam. The United States' response to Iran's seven conditions in a proposal to reopen the strategic Strait of Hormuz was insufficient. Iran's security chief, Mohsen Rezai, was quoted by state media on Sunday, October 11th, as saying, Iran presented a proposal during the UN General Assembly under which the Strait of Hormuz waterway could be reopened and normal maritime passage restored within 7 days if the conditions were met, to which the U.S. later replied via Qatari intermediaries. The White House did not immediately respond to a Reuters request for comment. Qatar and other mediators have transmitted messages between Washington and Tehran in an effort to end the conflict and reopen the Strait of Hormuz, the conduit for a fifth of the world's oil and liquefied natural gas, before the war that began at the end of February with U.S. and Israeli attacks on Iran.
4: Turkish security sources said on Monday that the terrorist group PKK evacuated four areas of accommodation in Metina, a region in the northern Iraq, as a process for full disarmament of the terrorist group is underway. The statements were a confirmation of remarks by a senior PKK figure who claimed they left tunnels in Metina on October 8. The development comes amid terror-free Turkey initiative launched in 2024 for dissolution of the terrorist group. Turkey aims to support the reintegration of former members of PKK KCK terrorist organization into society as part of next stages of the peace process. Following the termination of the organization's activities across all areas, members expected to return to Turkey under a legal framework would be supported through integrated programs in several fields, including education and economy. The programs are intended to facilitate their social integration.

mission and help build reconciliation between returning members and society. The broader objective is to strengthen Turkish-Kurdish brotherhood and foster a peaceful and stable future, enabling people from all segments of society to live together in harmony across Turkey. The process is expected to advance on the basis of social reconciliation, shared prosperity, and lasting peace.

the city of Deir al-Bala in the central Gaza Strip, Palestinians whose homes were destroyed after an Israeli army attack on a residential area tried to recover their belongings from the rubble. On the first anniversary of the ceasefire agreement signed in Egypt's Sharm el-Sheikh, the destruction caused by Israel's attacks on the Gaza Strip continues. Many homes in the residential area targeted by the Israeli army in Deir al-Bala were heavily damaged. Palestinians who returned to the area after the attack searched through the rubble of their destroyed homes for usable belongings. Palestinians, including children, walked through the ruins carrying the personal belongings they were able to pull from the rubble. Nail al-Buhaisi, a Palestinian whose family's home was also destroyed in the attack, said the Israeli army issued an evacuation warning for the area yesterday evening after the night prayer. Buhaisi said the attack took place about 10 minutes after the warning. "This was my family's home. About 5 to 6 families lived in the 4-story building. As you can see, it was completely destroyed. The walls of all the apartments were leveled. The situation is truly heartbreaking." Buhaisi said there were 5 homes in the targeted residential area. He noted that most of the residents were civilians who worked to make a living. "The people living here were humble, poor people. They were all just trying to work, earn a living, and carry on with their lives. I don't know why these homes were bombed," he said. Stressing that attacks continue despite the ceasefire agreement, Buhaisi said, "What they call a ceasefire remains purely on paper. They talk to us about a solution, but we see nothing on the ground. The war is the same war. Nothing has changed. This is not a ceasefire. It is the continuation of the war." Noting that Palestinians cannot find a safe place to shelter because of the ongoing destruction in Gaza, Buhaisi continued, "Those in the north came to the central areas. Those in the south came to the central areas. Now they are bombing the central areas. Where should we go? Where should we go? There is no place left to live in Gaza." The last quote carries the speaker's own assessment of the situation, and the text attributes it to him. A neutral news version would keep it in quotation marks, as above. The Buhaisi family name matches Anadolu's earlier report of a strike on a home belonging to the al-Buhaisi family in Deir al-Bala. So this is likely the same event. The ceasefire's first anniversary also fits, since it took effect in October 2025. One year after the ceasefire took effect in the Gaza Strip, all the Israeli captives have been returned. But much of what the agreement promised the Palestinians remains unrealized. Israeli attacks have continued. The military withdrawal has stalled and partly reversed. Governance arrangements remain incomplete, and large-scale reconstruction has yet to begin. Several Palestinians were killed and a dozen injured in an Israeli drone strike on a tent in southern Gaza. The strike came despite the ceasefire that took effect a year ago. A medical source said the bodies of 3 Palestinians and several wounded people were brought to the facility after the strike in the Al-Barak area of central Khan Yunis. Witnesses said that the drone fired at least 1 missile at the tent, which was being used as a mobile phone charging point. Charging points like this are common in Gaza's displacement camps, where electricity is scarce. Gaza's health ministry says Israeli violations of the truce, which took effect on October 10, 2025, have killed over 1,480 Palestinians and injured more than 5,280 as of Sunday.

0: Since the war began in October 2023, more than 74,000 Palestinians have been killed and over 175,000 injured, according to the ministry. In the war-ravaged Gaza Strip, Palestinians are searching through the ruins of destroyed buildings for scrap steel, turning the remains of their homes into a source of income and materials for makeshift shelters. With reconstruction largely stalled and Israel continuing to restrict the entry of essential building materials, displaced families are being forced to find alternative ways to survive.
1: أنا مش شغل مجال شغلي أنا كنت أشتغل مزارع قبل الحرب كنت أدرس وأشتغل مزارع فأجت الحرب ووقفت فرص العمل كلها ودمرت الدنيا ولجأنا لهذا الشغل الخطير والمتعب عشان نسد احتياجات الأهل والأسرة ونمشي أمورنا وحياتنا.
0: Across Gaza, other Palestinians are undertaking similar work, recovering construction materials from damaged homes as they struggle to earn enough money for basic necessities. The salvaged steel is also providing a lifeline for displaced families seeking to reinforce their fragile tents before the arrival of winter.
2: بس ياخذوا لنا اللي بتاخذهن بتدعم فيهن خيمه افضل من الخيام اللي بيجيبوا لنا اياهن لان الخيام اللي بيجيبوا لنا اياهن طبعا نطيات ويعني ولا لا شتاء ولا صيف نفعات فالحين بقدر اعمل من اللي ياخذوا لنا خيمه وبقدر اعليها قد ما بدي بقدر اعليها يعني بقدر اعمل كمان يعني زي نظام غرف من السياخ نفسهم وبعمل شبابيك وبعمل كل حاجه فيهم وبثبتها كويس ومية مية وبلحمها عشان الشتاء جاي علينا على الطريق.
0: More than a million displaced Palestinians remain in temporary shelters, many of which have deteriorated after prolonged exposure to summer heat and winter storms.
3: The people of Gaza are now suffering very much because there's no start for the reconstruction process of the damaged buildings in all Gaza Strip. This is causing a lot of problems, and people are still living in tents, and the tents are now not very useful in winter and summer, and there is a risk of flooding during this coming winter.
0: The approaching winter has raised additional concerns about flooding, particularly for families living in damaged tents and overcrowded displacement camps.

0: Russian Defense Ministry confirmed drone strikes on Ukrainian port infrastructure and a vessel carrying military cargo in the Odessa region on Monday. Despite the temporary truce brokered by the United States on Sunday, the Russian forces have conducted multiple raids on key Ukrainian assets in the northern Black Sea. According to the latest media reports, at least a dozen people were wounded in several Russian attacks on Ukraine's Kharkiv on Monday morning.
1: Last night, Russian oil refineries were not burning. But at midnight, a Russian jet-powered Shahed struck a gas production facility in Ukraine. And there was also a Russian strike on an ordinary gas station involving several drones. And repair crews are still working to fix the damage from yesterday's attacks. So there were Russian violations of the energy ceasefire announced by President Trump.
0: Over the weekend, both sides conducted drone attacks and heavy strikes on each other's territory, while media reports suggested greater losses on the Ukrainian side. Fighting intensified after the Ukrainian president vowed to press ahead with strikes on Russian oil refineries, despite criticism from U.S. President Donald Trump, who had urged Kyiv to halt attacks on Russian energy infrastructure. As part of its long-term goals of damaging Russian intelligence, Ukraine attacked Russian technology giant Yandex and its data center with multiple drone attacks over the last 4 days. Operations at the data center were initially suspended entirely. On Sunday afternoon, the company said its services were gradually resuming, but the platform remained in emergency mode.

0: We welcome the energy ceasefire when it holds. We haven't yet seen that that also Russia will stick to it. Of course, personally, I would also welcome that the ceasefire would include people not being killed. It should put the pressure on Russia so that they will stop. Because if they stop, Ukrainians also don't have to, you know, take any steps to defend their country. And that is what is all at stake. So this kind of deal, of course, we hope that this ceasefire will hold, but we haven't seen it holding so far. Would work so much better if our partners from the UK and from US would be aligned with us. UK is aligned with us, but if US would be aligned, if they would enact the Graham Bill regarding Russia, we could really put the pressure so that Russia will finish this war.
1: The European Union's foreign policy chief Kaja Kallas on Monday welcomed the announcement of an energy ceasefire between Russia and Ukraine, though she added she would prefer one which includes people not being killed. Additionally, Kallas called for increased pressure from the EU and its partners to Russia to end the conflict, saying that if Russia stopped its attacks, Ukraine would not need to defend itself. While in the Baltic region, the Estonian foreign minister Margus Tsahkna said Russia-Ukraine energy ceasefire is not working. The European Union had sharply criticized a diesel supply agreement between U.S. President Donald Trump and Russian President Vladimir Putin on Saturday, warning that easing sanctions would provide Moscow with additional revenue to finance its war on Ukraine.

0: And one thing I did say to Chancellor Merz yesterday is we need to support you in taking on the threat that you face, and particularly the type of politics that you're facing. You know, he was saying to me that the AfD are clearly linked to Russia, funded, I believe. But I believe I'm right in saying that it's even closer than that. There is certainly misinformation, disinformation that is emanating from Russia into German politics, as I heard yesterday. And I've asked the question myself coming in to this role, because I gave a speech to the UN recently on this very topic. I don't think we knew back then the extent to which there was state-sponsored interference in the British democratic process. But I asked the question coming into Downing Street, well, was there interference in the 2016 referendum from Russia? And I've had the clear answer that yes, there was. And then these things are important now to put clearly on the record, and I believe help voters in Germany and France understand that some of this politics is instigated via our enemies, namely Russia. I think we've been too much on the back foot on that, actually, and we haven't informed people sufficiently about the extent to which people are seeking to disrupt the political process from overseas.
1: Police detained more than 2,000 protesters and the founder of the Cockroach Youth Movement in Delhi on Saturday, October 10th, as security forces locked down parts of the capital to thwart a rally demanding the resignation of India's election chief. Thousands of police and paramilitary personnel were deployed across the city. Mobile internet services were suspended in the central business district, and dozens of metro stations and markets were shut as authorities moved to stop a demonstration organized by the Cockroach Movement. The protest was aimed at Chief Election Commissioner Gyanesh Kumar over a revision of voter lists that critics say disproportionately benefits Prime Minister Narendra Modi's ruling Bharatiya Janata Party, BJP. The movement had planned to gather thousands of people at Jantar Mantar in central Delhi, but the area was sealed off by security forces before the demonstration began. A Home Ministry official, speaking on condition of anonymity, told Reuters more than 2,000 people were detained in Delhi. Local media said about 400 protesters were held in India's financial hub, Mumbai.
2: And the person who has stolen our votes has removed names of people from the voters' list.

0: should take accountability, should let go of a position they cannot exercise properly. That is what we demand. We demand accountability. We demand removal.
1: The demonstrations represent one of the most serious tests yet for Modi, stemming from allegations that election authorities improperly revised voter rolls ahead of recent state polls. Protests intensified after the Indian Express reported last week that two election commissioners had questioned Kumar's voter list revisions that removed roughly 130 million names from voter lists. Election Commission data show about 130 million voter entries were removed during the verification exercise, including 63 million people who had relocated, 30 million who could not be traced, and 28 million who had died. Rescuers from Nepal's military on Monday rushed to villages that were hit by a flash flood a day earlier, as five people were reported missing. Rescue helicopters and soldiers brought food and other relief materials to the area along the Budhi Gandaki River in north-central Nepal and began evacuating residents and tourists from the area. Sunday's flood was caused by a landslide that initially blocked the river near the village of Chumchure. It damaged or destroyed five bridges, the construction sites of three hydropower plants, and dozens of houses and farms. Nepal's National Disaster Risk Reduction and Management Authority said that so far, 95 people, including nine foreigners, have been taken to nearby towns. The flood area has trekking routes popular with hikers, and October is one of the most busiest times for visitors. Trucks were taking food, tents, medicine, and other supplies to areas that are reachable by road, while army helicopters were taking supplies to remote mountain villages. Nepal is still recovering from a devastating flood that swept through the mountainous Nepal-China border in August, leaving more than 1,400 people dead and thousands more missing.

Drone footage on Sunday, October 11th, showed the devastation caused by powerful winds after Hurricane Isaias made landfall early on Saturday, killing at least four people and leaving about 670,000 residents in Florida, Alabama, Georgia, and Mississippi without power, according to local authorities and electricity monitoring services. Two of the deaths resulted from trees falling on homes, according to local media and authorities. Authorities in Florida had received no search and rescue requests shortly after landfall, in a sign of limited impact, Governor Ron DeSantis said. But hazardous conditions remained, and storm surges, flash flooding, damaging winds, and a risk of tornadoes across parts of the U.S. Southeast were expected, the National Hurricane Center said. In Florida, power restoration was marked as a priority, authorities said, while highways, bridges, and airports were reopening, and teams were assessing the damage. About 420,000 customers in Florida, 190,000 in Alabama, 43,000 in Georgia, and 17,000 in Mississippi had no power as of midday Saturday, according to tracking firm PowerOutage.us.

At least 139 people, including children, have died after a boat carrying more than 300 migrants capsized off the coast of Djibouti in East Africa. Personal items likely belonging to the migrants, including shoes, were seen on the beach in a video shared on Sunday by the International Organization for Migration. The death toll provided on Sunday only includes those buried by authorities in Djibouti. Others have been buried by the migrants themselves, but they won't be added to the official count until authorities can verify the bodies. At least 84 people remained missing in one of the deadliest shipwrecks yet on the popular but perilous crossing from the Horn of Africa to the Arabian Peninsula, where many migrants seek work in rich Gulf nations. According to the IOM, the boat was traveling from Djibouti to Yemen when it capsized on Thursday night or Friday morning. More than 80 people survived, all of them Ethiopian nationals. Tens of thousands

thousands of migrants from the Horn of Africa travel every year through Djibouti and across the Bab el Mandeb Strait towards Gulf countries in search of safety and economic opportunities, the IOM said in its statement. That movement has continued despite newly escalating fighting in Yemen on the other side of the strait.

0: Spanish authorities rescued more than 200 migrants off the coast of the Canary Islands on Sunday, October 11th, including minors and women. Migrants were seen getting out of a rescue boat and a canoe at the port of Arguineguín in the Gran Canaria island, where they were checked by medical personnel. One person had to be evacuated by air due to their health condition. A spokesperson for the Red Cross, Jose Antonio Rodriguez, confirmed that around 212 people traveled in the canoe and said that migrants asserted that they had been sailing for 6 days. A departing location could not be confirmed. The number of migrants reaching the Canary Islands from West Africa hit an all-time high in 2024, but the number of arrivals has fallen this year by 46.7%. Latest Interior Ministry data indicate, showed on August 31st. The Atlantic route is especially dangerous, as rough weather can easily capsize the fragile rafts, dugout-like boats and dinghies used by most migrants.
1: Ziraat Bank is with you all around the world.

Ireland has proposed an 8% reduction to the European Union's next long-term budget, setting out a 1.6 trillion euro spending plan for the period from 2028 to 2034. The proposal, presented under Ireland's rotating EU presidency, aims to bridge disagreements among member states over spending priorities and the financial burden of funding the bloc's policies. The revised budget would reduce the European Commission's original proposal by approximately 141 billion euros, although overall spending would still be around 30% higher than under the current seven-year framework. The European Commission has called for increased investment in defense, security, and economic competitiveness, while several member states are pushing to protect funding for agriculture and regional development. Ireland's compromise proposal seeks to balance these competing demands by adjusting spending across several major policy areas. Under the plan, funding for agriculture, fisheries, and regional development would be reduced by 3% compared with the Commission's proposal. Spending on competitiveness and security would face a larger reduction of 13%, despite growing calls for Europe to strengthen its defense capabilities and technological development. The proposal also includes approximately 55 billion euros in additional financing through customs duties, revenues linked to carbon emissions permits, and contributions from large companies operating in the EU. However, the proposed cuts have already drawn criticism from some of the bloc's largest financial contributors, including Germany, Sweden, and the Netherlands. European leaders are scheduled to discuss the Irish proposal at a summit in Brussels on October 15th and 16th, with the final budget requiring unanimous approval from all 27 member states. China and the European Union have reached an agreement aimed at managing Chinese hybrid vehicle exports to Europe, easing trade tensions while introducing new restrictions on one of the fastest growing segments of the automotive market. The agreement follows 3 months of negotiations between Chinese and European officials over rising vehicle imports and growing concerns about competition in the European car industry. The European Trade Commissioner said that the arrangement could reduce Chinese hybrid vehicle exports to the bloc by more than half, although the final implementation details have yet to be announced. China's Commerce Ministry presented the agreement as a step toward more stable trade relations, saying that it will

0: protect Chinese manufacturers and allow continued export growth. The agreement also provides for an increase in permitted export volumes compared with 2025 levels, offering Chinese automakers opportunities to maintain their presence in the European market. Chinese hybrid vehicle exports to the European Union have surged in recent years, tripling to approximately $7.5 billion in the first half of 2026, compared with the same period last year. The rapid expansion followed the introduction of additional European tariffs on Chinese-made electric vehicles in 2024, prompting manufacturers to increase shipments of hybrid models that were exempt from those duties. Chinese automakers have also benefited from growing European demand for plug-in hybrids, particularly in markets where charging infrastructure remains limited. However, the new export quotas could slow that expansion and increase competitive pressure on Chinese manufacturers seeking to strengthen their position in Europe. For European manufacturers, the arrangement comes amid intensifying competition from Chinese brands that have rapidly gained market share in the hybrid vehicle segment. The agreement represents an effort by Brussels and Beijing to manage trade disputes through negotiations while balancing market access, industrial competition, and long-term economic cooperation.
1: I'm still quite clear that we should clock north of 4%. And on the inflation side, obviously, we're keeping a very close eye because it does have a knock-on impact in terms of the commodity prices, et cetera. This particular discussion was in the context of access to market. Because as you know, this is not a loan, this is not a credit. This is liquidity support. With or without it, we are moving forward. And the fact that we have been able to print $3 billion euro bond, and the overall size of the book was double of that, and the length and breadth, if it comes through, we are still in discussions. I don't have a time frame on that. If it comes through, this will be a great help for us. If it doesn't come through, this does not creates any problem for us in terms of access to market.
2: When you look at supply chains, you have, broadly speaking, three economies, United States, China, India, that are the most important AI producers. But then you have those that build the infrastructure for AI, and many of them are in Asia, including Thailand. So that shift in higher gear is what is keeping the world economy growing at 3%, around 3%, despite the fact we are being dragged down by the energy supply shock. It is a slow moving tsunami, but tsunami nonetheless. The impact over time on jobs globally, we estimate to be around 40%. Jobs either augmented or kind of downgraded or eliminated.
3: Zirat Bank is with you all around the world.

Manchester City players were jeered and taunted by Liverpool fans on Sunday in their first game since the club was found guilty of a raft of financial breaches. But by the end, it was the away section, decked out in blue and waving giant inflatable bananas, cheering loudly after a 3-0 win at Anfield in the Premier League. It is not yet known what the future holds for City after an independent panel found the club artificially inflated its revenue by more than $1 billion to help sign some of soccer's biggest stars.

0: stars and dominate the Premier League. But for now, it is sitting pretty at the top of the standings with a 100% winning record and looking down on its rivals. Second half goals from Erling Haaland, Jeremy Doku, and Rayon Cherki saw City take advantage of Liverpool, going down to 10 men following a red card for Ryan Gravenberch around the hour mark. City is the early pace setter this season, 3 points ahead of defending champion Arsenal in second, with victory a welcome relief for the embattled club after the fallout from the biggest scandal in Premier League history.
1: No, the pre-match was quite a normal situation. Then in terms of the game, I think first half we struggled a little bit. We were good off the ball, but we struggled on the ball for different reasons. Then half time we adjust something, and I think second half we were much better. Yeah, absolutely. I think it was just the right timing. You know, the red card, the first goal from Erling, then Jeremy that he was inside. So many things. But again, it was not easy for the players after the last 2-3 weeks. But I think they dealt with all the situation very good. No, I think again, I said during the week, we need to learn how to deal with the outside noise because of the situation, and the noise will be always there. So we need to learn how to deal with that. But at the same time, we need to try to make our noise, that is win games like we have done today, because at the end of the game, I think our fans, they were sinking. So the noise was from us and not from the environment.
2: I think the analysis is quite clear. No, I think we played 2 different games, one until the red card and one from the red card until the end. I think we were the better team until the red card in the first 62 minutes, I think. And they were better than us, obviously, after the red card, and they scored the goals. But I think the players deserve today credit because I think they've given everything, and I think also supporters have been fantastic today, fantastic before, during, after, and I think the atmosphere and the feeling we had, no, until that moment, also it was, I think, our best moment probably, when we were having the chances and are positive that obviously when you lose after 3-0, it's not a lot, but I think it was important.
0: Up ice, it's Gallagher. Across. Ty Carty and Will Quigley scored 2 goals each, and Dylan Garan made 19 saves as the New York Rangers beat the Vancouver Canucks 6-2 on Sunday night in their first game since losing goaltender Igor Shesterkin for the season with a knee injury. Carty snapped a 2-2 tie with his second goal of the game at 18:25 of the second period, and the Rangers went on to win their 4th straight at home to start the season. Alexis Lafreniere and Gabe Perreault also scored for the Rangers, while JT Miller and Mika Zibanejad each had 2 assists. Shesterkin injured his right knee Friday night in a loss at Washington. The 24-year-old Garand, who was placed on waivers by the Rangers before the season but not claimed, is now the presumptive starter for New York, which has won 5 of 7 games this season. Spencer Martin dressed as Garand's backup. Vancouver goalie Kevin Lankinen made 19 saves. The Canucks fell to 2-5-0 under new coach Manny Malhotra.
3: With the exclamation points.
0: Chase Briscoe likely hates to see this stretch of 1.5-mile speedways come to an end. The Joe Gibbs Racing driver stayed hot by taking control after the final pit stop of the 6th Chase Championship race and winning a photo finish over Christopher Bell on Sunday afternoon, claiming the Bank of America 400 at Charlotte Motor Speedway in Charlotte. In the NASCAR Cup Series return to the 1.5-mile oval for the first fall race since 2017, Briscoe's wide lead was tripled
4: trimmed in the final 10 laps. Bell slipped under him off turn four and made contact, but the Indiana native held on to earn back-to-back chase wins. Briscoe notched

0: his 8th career victory. It was his 3rd of 2026, all on 1.5-mile tracks, as he nipped Bell by 0.029 seconds, the second closest finish in CMS history and closest of 2026. Ryan Blaney, Josh Berry, and Denny Hamlin rounded out the top five. Points leader Kyle Larson was 6th. The second-year Gibbs driver finished runner-up to Larson at Kansas 2 weeks ago and felt he should have been 3-for-3 on the configuration. Still, a second followed by two wins has propelled him to 4th in the Chase standings, 65 points behind Larson.
1: Both of them gave it

I'm Sudoza with your global weather update. Let's start. We begin in Europe, where light clouds continue to sweep quickly across the region, progressively partly cloudy, reaching 27 degrees, Athens is rainy at 24. Farther west, temperatures continue to drop. Moscow will be rainy at 13 degrees and London is cloudy at 15. Across the Balkans, winter has firmly set in. Zagreb is rainy at 17 degrees, while Sarajevo has similar weather at 14. It's getting warmer for the Middle East, though. Beirut is partly cloudy at 28 degrees, and Gaza has similar weather at 27. In South Asia, Baku is at 22 degrees, and New Delhi is cloudy at 32. Farther east, Shanghai is cloudy at 26, while Jakarta has similar weather at 33. Across Africa, Tripoli is partly

cloudy at 26 degrees. Cape Town has similar weather at 25. In North America, Mexico City will be rainy at 23 degrees. New York has similar weather for today. In South America, Rio de Janeiro has a thunderstorm at 33 degrees, while Santiago is rainy at 21. Across Oceania, Sydney will be partly cloudy, and Melbourne has similar weather at 24. That's the latest global weather update. 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

Saudi Arabia has come under another wave of missile and drone attacks targeting major airports and strategic facilities as fighting between the kingdom and Yemen's Houthis continues to intensify. A new strike hit Terminal 4 at King Khalid International Airport in Riyadh, causing a fire and leaving casualties just a day after a devastating attack on the same airport. The previous strike, claimed by the Houthis, caused widespread destruction and panic among passengers, with footage showing travelers fleeing as parts of the airport ceiling collapsed. Saudi authorities said that air defense systems also intercepted a cruise missile near Riyadh's airport, while additional aerial threats were detected in other parts of the kingdom. A drone was intercepted in Saudi Arabia's eastern province, while a ballistic missile launched toward Khamis Mushaid in the southwest was also destroyed. The Houthis claimed responsibility for further attacks targeting King Fahd International Airport in Dammam and facilities belonging to Saudi oil giant Aramco. Saudi aviation authorities confirmed an attack on Dammam Airport, where a projectile reportedly struck the tarmac near parked aircraft, causing a fire and disrupting flight operations. The continuing attacks have forced airlines to delay or cancel flights, while foreign governments have issued travel warnings over the deteriorating security situation. Aviation data showed that nearly all flights at Riyadh's airport were canceled on Sunday, with around 60% of scheduled flights expected to be canceled on Monday, while major European airlines extended their service suspensions. Authorities in Riyadh have also shifted schools to remote learning as a precautionary measure amid concerns over further strikes. The repeated attacks on airports and energy infrastructure have heightened concerns over civilian safety, regional aviation, and the security of vital energy supplies. With military operations continuing on both sides, the latest escalation threatens to deepen Yemen's conflict and further destabilize the wider Middle East. Broadcast by Houthis-controlled TV showed damaged buildings, shops, and blood-stained rubble in Sana'a's Shu'ab area after what the channel described as a Saudi strike. The Associated Press could not independently verify the claims. Earlier Sunday, the Houthis-run health ministry said a child was killed and six people wounded in a suspected Saudi airstrike on a house in the Yemeni capital. There was no immediate comment from Saudi authorities. The ministry also said 91 Yemenis had been killed and 168 injured by the Saudi-led coalition over 5 weeks. It said 60% of those killed were women and children. The figures could not be independently verified. A projectile struck a passenger terminal at Riyadh's International Airport on Sunday, a day after a missile hit the same terminal and killed 12 people. The Houthis claimed responsibility for both attacks and others. تحذيرنا لكافة الشركات العالمية وجميع الخبراء والموظفين والعاملين والمسافرين من كل دول العالم من مغبة تسيير الرحلات باتجاه المطارات السعودية فإنها غير آمنة باستثناء مطارات وأجواء المناطق المقدسة في مكة المكرمة والمدينة المنورة. The sharp escalation on this new front in the war threatens to draw greater U.S. military involvement, as President Donald Trump has said he is weighing joining the fight against the Houthis.

0: Turkey, Pakistan, Egypt, and Saudi Arabia have issued a joint statement strongly condemning the Houthis' attacks on Saudi Arabia, reaffirming their commitment to regional security and solidarity with the kingdom. The four countries, known collectively as the R4 Group, denounced the repeated attacks on King Khalid International Airport in Riyadh, which caused civilian casualties and extensive damage to airport facilities.
1: The states of the R4 Group condemn, in the strongest terms, the ongoing hostile attacks perpetrated by the Houthi militia against the Kingdom of Saudi Arabia, including the heinous attacks targeting King Khalid International Airport in Riyadh, resulting in civilian deaths and injuries, as well as damage to civilian infrastructure and facilities, which constitute a blatant violation of international law.
0: The R4 Group expressed full solidarity with Saudi Arabia and reaffirmed its support for legitimate measures taken by the kingdom to protect its citizens, residents, and critical infrastructure.
1: The group further reaffirms its solidarity with and support for the Kingdom of Saudi Arabia, including its full support for all legitimate measures and steps it takes to counter these attacks, deter the sources of their threats, and prevent their recurrence in defense of the kingdom's security, sovereignty, and territorial integrity, and in protection of the safety of its citizens and residents, in line with the Charter of the United Nations and international law.
0: The joint declaration comes amid growing defense cooperation between Turkey, Pakistan,

0: expressing solidarity with Saudi Arabia and warning of growing threats to regional stability and global transportation. European Commission President Ursula von der Leyen described the attack as a dangerous escalation, warning that the violence was pushing the Middle East into a wider spiral of instability.
1: Planning process.
2: The deadliest Houthi attack so far on Riyadh's airport marks a dangerous escalation. Our thoughts are with the victims and their families. We stand in solidarity with Saudi Arabia and its people. These attacks by Iran's proxies are pushing the region into a spiral of violence. They are destabilizing crucial global transport and energy nodes with shockwaves sent through the world. These murderous attacks at civilians must stop at once.
0: Her remarks followed a devastating strike on King Khalid International Airport in Riyadh, which caused civilian casualties, damaged airport facilities, and forced authorities to suspend flight operations. German Foreign Minister Johann Wadephul strongly condemned the attack in a written statement on X, describing it as a terrorist act against Saudi Arabia and civilian aviation. British Foreign Secretary Ed Miliband said in a statement that he was appalled by the attack, expressing solidarity with those affected. France's Foreign Ministry also issued a written statement condemning the assault and reaffirming its full solidarity with Saudi Arabia, pledging continued support for the kingdom in protecting its territory and infrastructure. Italian Prime Minister Giorgia Meloni strongly condemned the strike in a written statement on X, emphasizing that attacks against civilians and civilian infrastructure were unacceptable and must stop. Dutch Foreign Minister Tom Berendsen condemned the attack in a social media statement, expressing the Netherlands' full solidarity with Saudi Arabia and its Gulf partners. Spain's foreign ministry described the assault as a brutal terrorist attack in a written statement reaffirming its support for Saudi Arabia and the Yemeni government. Austrian Chancellor Christian Stocker condemned the attack in the strongest terms in a written statement on X, describing the targeting of civilian infrastructure as inexcusable and expressing full solidarity with Saudi Arabia. European governments are calling for an immediate end to attacks on civilians as fears grow that the escalating conflict could further destabilize the Middle East and disrupt vital global transport and trade routes.

Saudi Arabia's main international airport has come under attack again. Saudi authorities say a projectile struck a passenger terminal at the Riyadh airport. The Saudis have blamed Yemen's Houthi rebel group for these attacks. A Saudi-led coalition recently launched an offensive against the Houthis in Yemen, and the sides have been exchanging blows for days. The Houthis say that one child was killed in a Saudi strike in Yemen on Sunday. With the Houthis threatening more attacks, the Saudis have taken new precautions. They've closed the Riyadh airport, and they've ordered schools in the capital to hold lessons online only for the coming week. This fighting marks a sharp escalation in another front in the ongoing war between the U.S. and Iran. They are the main backer of the Houthis. Saudi Arabia is a close American ally, and U.S. President Donald Trump says he's considering joining the fight against the rebels. Now, that would mean greater U.S. involvement in the Middle East just ahead of American midterm elections. It also could prompt the Houthis to close the strategic waterway they control at the entrance of the Red Sea, the Bab al-Mandeb. That would risk more turmoil in global oil markets and higher fuel prices at the pump.

0: ما صارت يعني. بس تعملنا إن شاء الله خير.
1: Relatives who gathered to mourn Ouida in her hometown of Hafasraja in Idlib province on Sunday said she will be buried in Mecca, the holiest city in Islam, in accordance with her wishes. Her nephew said she had undergone difficult circumstances during Syria's war and was separated from her children, who had left the country earlier. Eventually, she was able to join her daughter, who was living in Saudi Arabia, after getting a visa to go to Mecca for the Hajj pilgrimage.
0: I'm here from a few years ago. The guys are here. I don't have a house. I don't have a house.
1: Her family spent hours frantically calling the Syrian embassy after they saw the news of the airport attack and were unable to reach her. They got word Sunday morning that she was dead.
2: Vessels were seen near the Strait of Hormuz early on Monday, October 12th, off the coast of Oman's Musandam. The United States' response to Iran's seven conditions in a proposal to reopen the strategic Strait of Hormuz was insufficient. Iran's security chief, Mohsen Rezai, was quoted by state media on Sunday, October 11th, as saying, Iran presented a proposal during the UN General Assembly under which the Strait of Hormuz waterway could be reopened and normal maritime passage restored within 7 days if the conditions were met, to which the US later replied via Qatari intermediaries. The White House did not immediately respond to a Reuters request for comment. Qatar and other mediators have transmitted messages between Washington and Tehran in an effort to end the conflict and reopen the Strait of Hormuz, the conduit for a fifth of the world's oil and liquefied natural gas, before the war that began at the end of February with U.S. and Israeli attacks on Iran.
3: Turkish security sources said on Monday that the terrorist group PKK evacuated four areas of accommodation in Metina, a region in the northern Iraq, as a process for full disarmament of the terrorist group is underway. The statements were a confirmation of remarks by a senior PKK figure who claimed they left tunnels in Metina on October 8. The development comes amid terror-free Turkey initiative launched in 2024 for dissolution of the terrorist group. Turkey aims to support the reintegration of former members of PKK KCK terrorist organization into society as part of next stages of the peace process. Following the termination of the organization's activities across all areas, members expected to return to Turkey under a legal framework would be supported through integrated programs in several fields, including education and economy. The programs are intended to facilitate their social integration and help build reconciliation between returning members and society. The broader objective is to strengthen Turkish-Kurdish brotherhood and foster a peaceful and stable future, enabling people from all segments of society to live together in harmony across Turkey. The process is expected to advance on the basis of social reconciliation, shared prosperity, and lasting peace.

In the city of Deir al-Bala in the central Gaza Strip, Palestinians whose homes were destroyed after an Israeli army attack on a residential area tried to recover their belongings from the rubble. On the first anniversary of the ceasefire agreement signed in Egypt's Sharm el-Sheikh, the destruction caused by Israel's attacks on the Gaza Strip continues. Many homes in the residential area targeted by the Israeli army in Deir al-Bala were heavily damaged. Palestinians who returned to the area after the attack searched through the rubble of their destroyed homes for usable belongings. Palestinians, including children, walked through the ruins carrying the personal belongings they were able to pull from the rubble. Nail al-Buhaisi, a Palestinian whose family's home was also destroyed in the attack, said the Israeli army issued an evacuation warning for the area yesterday evening after the night prayer.

0: Buhisi said the attack took place about 10 minutes after the warning. This was my family's home. About 5 to 6 families lived in the 4-story building. As you can see, it was completely destroyed. The walls of all the apartments were leveled. The situation is truly heartbreaking. Buhisi said there were 5 homes in the targeted residential area. He noted that most of the residents were civilians who worked to make a living. The people living here were humble, poor people. They were all just trying to work, earn a living, and carry on with their lives. I don't know why these homes were bombed, he said. Stressing that attacks continued despite the ceasefire agreement, Buhisi said, what they call a ceasefire remains purely on paper. They talk to us about a solution, but we see nothing on the ground. The war is the same war. Nothing has changed. This is not a ceasefire. It is the continuation of the war. Noting that Palestinians cannot find a safe place to shelter because of the ongoing destruction in Gaza, Buhisi continued, those in the north came to the central areas. Those in the south came to the central areas. Now they are bombing the central areas. Where should we go? Where should we go? There is no place left to live in Gaza. The last quote carries the speaker's own assessment of the situation, and the text attributes it to him. A neutral news version would keep it in quotation marks, as above. The Buhisi family name matches Anadolu's earlier report of a strike on a home belonging to the al-Buhisi family in Deir al-Bala. So this is likely the same event. The ceasefire's first anniversary also fits, since it took effect in October 2025. One year after the ceasefire took effect in the Gaza Strip, all the Israeli captives have been returned. But much of what the agreement promised the Palestinians remains unrealized. Israeli attacks have continued. The military withdrawal has stalled and partly reversed. Governance arrangements remain incomplete, and large-scale reconstruction has yet to begin. Several Palestinians were killed and a dozen injured in an Israeli drone strike on a tent in southern Gaza. The strike came despite the ceasefire that took effect a year ago. A medical source said the bodies of 3 Palestinians and several wounded people were brought to the facility after the strike in the Al-Barak area of central Khan Yunis. Witnesses said that the drone fired at least 1 missile at the tent, which was being used as a mobile phone charging point. Charging points like this are common in Gaza's displacement camps, where electricity is scarce. Gaza's health ministry says Israeli violations of the truce, which took effect on October 10, 2025, have killed over 1,480 Palestinians and injured more than 5,280 as of Sunday. Since the war began in October 2023, more than 74,000 Palestinians have been killed and over 175,000 injured, according to the ministry. In the war-ravaged Gaza Strip, Palestinians are searching through the ruins of destroyed buildings for scrap steel, turning the remains of their homes into a source of income and materials for makeshift shelters. With reconstruction largely stalled and Israel continuing to restrict the entry of essential building materials, displaced families are being forced to find alternative ways to survive.
1: أنا مش شغل مجال شغلي أنا كنت أشتغل مزارع قبل الحرب كنت أدرس وأشتغل مزارع فأجت الحرب ووقفت فرص العمل كلها ودمرت الدنيا ولجأنا لهذا الشغل الخطير والمتعب عشان نسد احتياجات الأهل والأسرة ونمشي أمورنا وحياتنا.
0: Across Gaza, other Palestinians are undertaking similar work, recovering construction materials from damaged homes as they struggle to earn enough money for basic necessities. The salvaged steel is also providing a lifeline for displaced families seeking to reinforce their fragile tents before the arrival of winter.
2: السياخ هذول انا بدي اخذهم بدي اعمل فيهم خيمه افضل من الخيام اللي بيجيبوا لنا اياهم لان الخيام اللي بيجيبوا لنا اياهم طبعا وطيات ويعني ولا لا

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1: More than a million displaced Palestinians remain in temporary shelters, many of which have deteriorated after prolonged exposure to summer heat and winter storms.
2: The people of Gaza are now suffering very much because there's no start for the reconstruction process of the damaged buildings in all Gaza Strip. This is causing a lot of problems, and people are still living in tents, and the tents are now not very useful in winter and summer, and there is a risk of flooding during this coming winter.
1: The approaching winter has raised additional concerns about flooding, particularly for families living in damaged tents and overcrowded displacement camps.

0: Russian Defense Ministry confirmed drone strikes on Ukrainian port infrastructure and a vessel carrying military cargo in the Odessa region on Monday. Despite the temporary truce brokered by the United States on Sunday, the Russian forces have conducted multiple raids on key Ukrainian assets in the northern Black Sea. According to the latest media reports, at least a dozen people were wounded in several Russian attacks on Ukraine's Kharkiv on Monday morning.
1: Last night, Russian oil refineries were not burning. But at midnight, a Russian jet powered Chahid struck a gas production facility in Ukraine. And there was also a Russian strike on an ordinary gas station involving several drones. And repair crews are still working to fix the damage from yesterday's attacks. So there were Russian violations of the energy ceasefire announced by President Trump.
0: Over the weekend, both sides conducted drone attacks and heavy strikes on each other's territory, while media reports suggested greater losses on the Ukrainian side. Fighting intensified after the Ukrainian president vowed to press ahead with strikes on Russian oil refineries, despite criticism from U.S. President Donald Trump, who had urged Kyiv to halt attacks on Russian energy infrastructure. As part of its long-term goals of damaging Russian intelligence, Ukraine attacked Russian technology giant Yandex and its data center with multiple drone attacks over the last 4 days. Operations at the data center were initially suspended entirely. On Sunday afternoon, the company said its services were gradually resuming, but the platform remained in emergency mode.

0: We welcome the energy ceasefire when it holds. We haven't yet seen that that also Russia will stick to it. Of course, personally, I would also welcome that the ceasefire would include people not being killed. It should put the pressure on Russia so that they will stop. Because if they stop, Ukrainians also don't have to, you know, take any steps to defend their country. And that is what is all at stake. So this. This kind of deal, of course, we hope that this ceasefire will hold, but we haven't seen it holding so far. Would work so much better if our partners from the UK and from US would be aligned with us. UK is aligned with us, but if US would be aligned, if they would enact the Graham Bill regarding Russia, we could really put the pressure so that Russia will finish this.
1: The European Union's foreign policy chief, Kaja Kallas, on Monday welcomed the announcement of an energy ceasefire between Russia and Ukraine, though she added she would prefer one which includes people not being killed. Additionally, Kallas called for increased pressure from the EU and its partners to Russia to end the conflict, saying that if Russia stopped its attacks, Ukraine would not need to defend itself. While in the Baltic region, the Estonian foreign minister Margus Tsahkna said Russia-Ukraine energy ceasefire is not working. The European Union had sharply criticized a diesel supply agreement between U.S. President Donald Trump and Russian President Vladimir Putin on Saturday, warning that easing sanctions would provide Moscow with additional revenue to finance its war on Ukraine.

0: And one thing I did say to Chancellor Merz yesterday is we need to support you in taking on the threat that you face and particularly the type of politics that you're facing. You know, he was saying to me that the AfD are clearly linked to Russia, funded, I believe. But I believe I'm right in saying that it's even closer than that. There is certainly misinformation, disinformation that is emanating from Russia into German politics, as I heard yesterday. And I've asked the question myself coming in to this role, because I gave a speech to the UN recently on this very topic. I don't think we knew back then the extent to which there was state-sponsored interference in the British democratic process. But I asked the question coming into Downing Street, well, was there interference in the 2016 referendum from Russia? And I've had the clear answer that yes, there was. And then these things are important now to put clearly on the record and, I believe, help voters in Germany and France understand that some of this politics is instigated via our enemies, namely Russia. I think we've been too much on the back foot on that, actually, and we haven't informed people sufficiently about the extent to which people are seeking to disrupt the political process from overseas.
1: Police detained more than 2,000 protesters and the founder of the Cockroach Youth Movement in Delhi on Saturday, October 10th, as security forces locked down parts of the capital to thwart a rally demanding the resignation of India's election chief. Thousands of police and paramilitary personnel were deployed across the city. Mobile internet services were suspended in the central business district, and dozens of metro stations and markets were shut as authorities moved to stop a demonstration organized by the Cockroach Movement. The protest was aimed at Chief Election Commissioner Gyanesh Kumar over a revision of voter lists that critics say disproportionately benefits Prime Minister Narendra Modi's ruling Bharatiya Janata Party, BJP. The movement had planned to gather thousands of people at Jantar Mantar in central Delhi, but the area was sealed off by security forces before the demonstration began. A Home Ministry official, speaking on condition of anonymity, told Reuters more than 2,000 people were detained in Delhi. Local media said about 400 protesters were held in India's financial hub, Mumbai.
2: And the person who's stolen our votes, has removed names of people from the voters list, should take accountability, should let go of a position they cannot exercise properly. That is what we demand. We demand accountability. We demand removal.
1: The demonstrations represent one of the most serious tests yet for Modi, stemming from allegations that election authorities improperly revised voter rolls ahead of recent state polls. Protests intensified after the Indian Express reported last week that two election commissioners had questioned Kumar's voter list revisions that removed roughly 130 million names from voter lists. Election Commission data show about 130 million voter entries were removed during the verification exercise, including 63 million people who had relocated, 30 million who could not be traced, and 28 million who had died. Rescuers from Nepal's military on Monday rushed to villages that were hit by a flash flood a day earlier, as five people were reported missing. Rescue helicopters and soldiers brought food and other relief materials to the area along the Budhi Gandaki River in north-central Nepal and began evacuating residents and tourists from the area. Sunday's flood was caused by a landslide that initially blocked the river near the village of Chumchure. It damaged or destroyed five bridges, the construction sites of three hydropower plants, and dozens of houses and farms.

Nepal's National Disaster Risk Reduction and Management Authority said that so far, 95 people, including 9 foreigners, have been taken to nearby towns. The flood area has trekking routes popular with hikers, and October is one of the most busiest times for visitors. Trucks were taking food, tents, medicine, and other supplies to areas that are reachable by road, while army helicopters were taking supplies to remote mountain villages. Nepal is still recovering from a devastating flood that swept through the mountainous Nepal-China border in August, leaving more than 1,400 people dead and thousands more missing.

Drone footage on Sunday, October 11th, showed the devastation caused by powerful winds after Hurricane Isaias made landfall early on Saturday, killing at least four people and leaving about 670,000 residents in Florida, Alabama, Georgia, and Mississippi without power, according to local authorities and electricity monitoring services. Two of the deaths resulted from trees falling on homes, according to local media and authorities. Authorities in Florida had received no search and rescue requests shortly after landfall, in a sign of limited impact, Governor Ron DeSantis said. But hazardous conditions remained, and storm surges, flash flooding, damaging winds, and a risk of tornadoes across parts of the U.S. Southeast were expected, the National Hurricane Center said. In Florida, power restoration was marked as a priority, authorities said, while highways, bridges, and airports were reopening, and teams were assessing the damage. About 420,000 customers in Florida, 190,000 in Alabama, 43,000 in Georgia, and 17,000 in Mississippi had no power as of midday Saturday, according to tracking firm PowerOutage.us.

At least 139 people, including children, have died after a boat carrying more than 300 migrants capsized off the coast of Djibouti in East Africa. Personal items likely belonging to the migrants, including shoes, were seen on the beach in a video shared on Sunday by the International Organization for Migration. The death toll provided on Sunday only includes those buried by authorities in Djibouti. Others have been buried by the migrants themselves, but they won't be added to the official count until authorities can verify the bodies. At least 84 people remained missing in one of the deadliest shipwrecks yet on the popular but perilous crossing from the Horn of Africa to the Arabian Peninsula, where many migrants seek work in rich Gulf nations. According to the IOM, the boat was traveling from Djibouti to Yemen when it capsized on Thursday night or Friday morning. More than 80 people survived, all of them Ethiopian nationals. Tens of thousands of migrants from the Horn of Africa travel every year through Djibouti and across the Bab el Mandeb Strait towards Gulf countries in search of safety and economic opportunities, the IOM said in its statement. That movement has continued despite newly escalating fighting in Yemen, on the other side of the strait.

Spanish authorities rescued more than 200 migrants off the coast of the Canary Islands on Sunday, October 11th, including minors and women. Migrants were seen getting out of a rescue boat and a canoe at the port of Arguineguín in the Gran Canaria island, where they were checked by medical personnel. One person had to be evacuated by air due to their health condition. A spokesperson for the Red Cross, José Antonio Rodríguez, confirmed that around 212 people traveled in the canoe and said that migrants asserted that they had been sailing for 6 days. A departing location could not be confirmed. The number of migrants reaching the Canary Islands from West Africa hit an all-time high in 2024, but the number of arrivals has fallen this year by 46.7%, latest Interior Ministry data indicate, showed on August 31st. The Atlantic route is especially dangerous, as rough weather can easily capsize the fragile rafts, dugout-like boats, and dinghies used by most migrants.

0: A fire tore through Paris's oldest covered food market in the early hours of Monday, October 12th, authorities said, destroying the historic site popular with tourists. Ariel Vel, the mayor of central Paris, said the Marché des Enfants Rouges had been totally disaster-stricken. The Ministry of Culture said the market was partially destroyed by the fire. Video showed damage to the roof of the Marché des Enfants Rouges and firefighters on scene. The market was established in 1615, during the reign of Louis XIII, in the upscale Marais district. It took its name from a nearby orphanage whose children wore red clothing. The fire broke out at about 3 a.m., 0100 Greenwich Mean Time, French media reported. Firefighters were still tamping down the smoldering ruins several hours later. The cause of the fire is not yet known.
1: Zeraart Bank is with you all around the world.

0: Ireland has proposed an 8% reduction to the European Union's next long-term budget, setting out a 1.6 trillion euro spending plan for the period from 2028 to 2034. The proposal, presented under Ireland's rotating EU presidency, aims to bridge disagreements among member states over spending priorities and the financial burden of funding the bloc's policies. The revised budget would reduce the European Commission's original proposal by approximately 141 billion euros, although overall spending would still be around 30% higher than under the current seven-year framework. The European Commission has called for increased investment in defense, security, and economic competitiveness, while several member states are pushing to protect funding for agriculture and regional development. Ireland's compromise proposal seeks to balance these competing demands by adjusting spending across several major policy areas. Under the plan, funding for agriculture, fisheries, and regional development would be reduced by 3% compared with the Commission's proposal. Spending on competitiveness and security would face a larger reduction of 13%, despite growing calls for Europe to strengthen its defense capabilities and technological development. The proposal also includes approximately 55 billion euros in additional financing through customs duties, revenues linked to carbon emissions permits, and contributions from large companies operating in the EU. However, the proposed cuts have already drawn criticism from some of the bloc's largest financial contributors, including Germany, Sweden, and the Netherlands. European leaders are scheduled to discuss the Irish proposal at a summit in Brussels on October 15th and 16th, with the final budget requiring unanimous approval from all 27 member states. China and the European Union have reached an agreement aimed at managing Chinese hybrid vehicle exports to Europe, easing trade tensions while introducing new restrictions on one of the fastest growing segments of the automotive market. The agreement follows 3 months of negotiations between Chinese and European officials over rising vehicle imports and growing concerns about competition in the European car industry. The European Trade Commissioner said that the arrangement could reduce Chinese hybrid vehicle exports to the bloc by more than half, although the final implementation details have yet to be announced. China's Commerce Ministry presented the agreement as a step toward more stable trade relations, saying that it will protect Chinese manufacturers and allow continued export growth. The agreement also provides for an increase in permitted export volumes compared with 2025 levels, offering Chinese automakers opportunities to maintain their presence in the European market. Chinese hybrid vehicle exports to the European Union have surged in recent years, tripling to approximately $7.5 billion in the first half of 2026, compared with the same period last year. The rapid expansion followed the introduction of additional European tariffs on Chinese-made electric vehicles in 2024, prompting manufacturers to increase shipments of hybrid models that were exempt from those duties. Chinese automakers have also benefited from growing European demand for plug-in hybrids, particularly in markets where charging infrastructure remains limited. However, the new export quotas could slow that expansion and increase competitive pressure on Chinese manufacturers seeking to strengthen their position in Europe. For European manufacturers, the arrangement comes amid intensifying competition from Chinese brands that have rapidly gained market share in the hybrid vehicle segment. The agreement represents an effort by Brussels and Beijing to manage trade disputes through negotiations while balancing market access, industrial competition, and long-term economic cooperation.
1: I'm still quite clear that we should clock north of 4%. And on the inflation side, obviously, we're keeping a very close eye. because it does have a knock-on impact in terms of the commodity prices, et cetera. This particular discussion was in the context of access to market. Because as you know, this is not a loan, this is not a credit, this is liquidity support. With or without it, we are moving forward. And the fact that we have been able to print $3 billion Eurobond, and the overall size of the book was double of that, and the length and breadth, if it comes through, we are still in discussions. I don't have a time frame on that. If it comes through, this will be a great help for us. If it doesn't come through, this does not creates any problem for us in terms of access to market.
2: When you look at supply chains, you have, broadly speaking, three economies, United States, China, India, that are the most important AI producers. But then you have those that build the infrastructure for AI, and many of them are in Asia, including Thailand. So that shift in higher gear is what is keeping the world economy growing at 3%, around 3%, despite the fact we are being dragged down by the energy supply shock. It is a slow moving tsunami, but tsunami nonetheless. The impact over time on jobs globally, we estimate to be around 40%. Jobs either augmented or kind of downgraded or eliminated.
3: Ziraat Bank is with you all around the world.

Manchester City players were jeered and taunted by Liverpool fans on Sunday in their first game since the club was found guilty of a raft of financial breaches. But by the end, it was the away section, decked out in blue and waving giant inflatable bananas, cheering loudly after a 3-0 win at Anfield in the Premier League. It is not yet known what the future holds for City after an independent panel found the club artificially inflated its revenue by more than $1 billion to help sign some of soccer's biggest stars and dominate the Premier League. But for now, it is sitting pretty at the top of the standings with a 100% winning record and looking down on its rivals. Second-half goals from Erling Haaland, Jeremy Doku, and Rayon Cherki saw City take advantage of Liverpool, going down to 10 men following a red card for Ryan Gravenberch around the hour mark. City is the early pace setter this season, 3 points ahead of defending champion Arsenal in second,

0: with Victory a welcome relief for the embattled club after the fallout from the biggest scandal in Premier League history.
1: No, the pre-match was quite a normal situation. And then in terms of the game, I think first half we struggled a little bit. We were good off the ball, but we struggled on the ball for different reasons. Then halftime we just adjust something, and I think second half we were much better. Yeah, absolutely. I think it was just the right timing. You know, the red card, the first goal from Erling, then Jeremy that he was inside. So many, many, many things. But again, it was not easy for the players after, as you know, after the last 2-3 weeks. But I think they dealt with all the situation very good. No, I think again, I said during the week. We need to learn how to deal with the outside noise because of the situation, and the noise will be always there. So we need to learn how to deal with that. But at the same time, we need to try to make our noise, that is win games like we have done today, because at the end of the game, I think our fans, they were sinking. So the noise was from us and not from the environment.
2: I think the analysis is quite clear. No, I think we played two different games, one until the red card and one from the red card until the end. I think we were the better team until the red card in the first 62 minutes, I think. And they were better than us, obviously, after the red card, and they scored the goals. But I think the players deserve today credit because I think they've given everything. They've given everything, and I think also the supporters have been fantastic today. Fantastic, before, during, after, and I think the atmosphere and the feeling we had, no, until that moment. Also, it was, I think, our best moment probably, when we were having the chances and. Are positive that obviously when you lose after 3-0, it's not a lot, but I think it was important.
0: Up ice, it's Gallagher. Across. Ty Carty and Will Cooley scored two goals each, and Dylan Garand made 19 saves as the New York Rangers beat the Vancouver Canucks 6-2 on Sunday night in their first game since losing goaltender Igor Shesterkin for the season with a knee injury. Carty snapped a 2-2 tie with his second goal of the game at 18:25 of the second period, and the Rangers went on to win their fourth straight at home to start the season. Alexis Lafreniere and Gabe Perreault also scored for the Rangers, while JT Miller and Mika Zibanejad each had two assists. Shesterkin injured his right knee Friday night in a loss at Washington. The 24-year-old Garand, who was placed on waivers by the Rangers before the season but not claimed, is now the presumptive starter for New York, which has won 5 of 7 games this season. Spencer Martin dressed as Garand's backup. Vancouver goalie Kevin Lankinen made 19 saves. The Canucks fell to 2-5-0 under new coach Manny Malhotra.
3: With the exclamation points.
0: Chase Briscoe likely hates to see this stretch of 1.5-mile speedways come to an end. The Joe Gibbs Racing driver stayed hot by taking control after the final pit stop of the 6th Chase Championship race and winning a photo finish over Christopher Bell on Sunday afternoon, claiming the Bank of America 400 at Charlotte Motor Speedway in Charlotte. In the NASCAR Cup Series return to the 1.5-mile oval for the first fall race since 2017, Briscoe's wide lead was trimmed in the final 10 laps. Bell slipped under him off turn 4 and made contact, but the Indiana native held on to earn back-to-back Chase wins. Briscoe notched his 8th career victory. It was his 3rd of 2026, all on 1.5-mile tracks, as he nipped Bell by 0.029 seconds, the second closest finish in CMS history and closest of 2026. Ryan Blaney, Josh Berry, and Denny Hamlin rounded out the top 5. Points leader Kyle Larson was 6th. The second-year Gibbs driver finished runner-up to Larson at Kansas 2 weeks ago and felt he should have been

0: 3 for 3 on the configuration. Still, a second followed by two wins has propelled him to fourth in the Chase standings, 65 points behind Larson.
1: Both of them gave it all.

0: Across the Middle East, a dangerous cycle of escalation is putting regional security under renewed pressure. Houthi attacks targeting Saudi Arabia have disrupted air travel, caused significant casualties, and raised serious questions about the kingdom's ability to protect critical infrastructure. At the same time, southern Lebanon remains on edge as Israeli attacks continue to threaten civilians, disrupt livelihoods, and make it increasingly difficult for residents to return to normal life. And in Israel, the upcoming election is adding another layer of uncertainty. With security concerns, the war, and the government's military decisions likely to shape the political debate, the question is whether electoral calculations could influence the course of the conflict or even fuel further escalation. Let's begin.
1: Turkey, Pakistan, Egypt, and Saudi Arabia have issued a joint statement strongly condemning the Houthis' attacks on Saudi Arabia, reaffirming their commitment to regional security and solidarity with the kingdom. The four countries, known collectively as the R4 Group, denounced the repeated attacks on King Khalid International Airport in Riyadh, which caused civilian casualties and extensive damage to airport facilities.
2: The states of the R4 Group condemn, in the strongest terms, the ongoing hostile attacks perpetrated by the Houthi militia against the Kingdom of Saudi Arabia, including the heinous attacks targeting King Khalid International Airport in Riyadh, resulting in civilian deaths and injuries, as well as damage to civilian infrastructure and facilities, which constitute a blatant violation of international law.
1: The R4 Group expressed full solidarity with Saudi Arabia and reaffirmed its support for legitimate measures taken by the kingdom to protect its citizens, residents, and critical infrastructure.
2: The group further reaffirms its solidarity with and support for the Kingdom of Saudi Arabia, including its full support for all legitimate measures and steps it takes to counter these attacks, deter the sources of their threats,

0: prevent their recurrence in defense of the kingdom's security, sovereignty, and territorial integrity, and in protection of the safety of its citizens and residents, in line with the Charter of the United Nations and international law.
1: The joint declaration comes amid growing defense cooperation between Turkey, Pakistan, and Saudi Arabia, following the signing of a collective defense agreement in August. The latest R4 statement highlights growing coordination among Turkey and its regional partners in responding to security threats and supporting the protection of civilian infrastructure.
2: Welcome back to the program. Joining me to discuss that situation further is political analyst Javed Rana. He's joining me from Islamabad. Javed, welcome to Turkey's Diplomacy.
3: I can't hear. Umar, I can't hear.
2: Javed, we'll try to fix those technical issues.
3: No, can you hear me? I can hear now.
2: Okay.
3: Yes,
2: okay.
3: Please go ahead.
2: Javed, let's start with what's happening in Saudi Arabia. Now, there have been three attacks on one airport in a week in Riyadh. The Houthis are continuing to hurt Saudi energy infrastructure, but now Riyadh says that it has promised a decisive response. Javed, but what are its real options without a wider war with Iran-aligned forces?
3: My understanding is that the Saudi Arabia is left with all bad options. It varies from bad to the worst. The bad option it has been exercising right from the 2015 till 2022 when it had hitting the ceasefire with the Houthis. And then it opted a worse option, which was to breach the ceasefire and then opt for a war of choice, expecting that the after joint defense pact with Pakistan and Turkey, better known as a Makkah defense pact, Saudi Arabia would be able to get rid of Houthis from its neighboring Yemen. I think that was a worse option. I think unnecessarily Saudi Arabia opted for a worse option, and which the consequences of which it has already been facing. Now it has worse options. That option, I fear it would continue to exercise, and that worst option, as a matter of fact, has already been exercised. Saudi Arabia did not fully rely upon Pakistan, did not fully rely upon Turkey. They were, and hopefully they would stay trustworthy allies. It opted to seek the help of Americans, and Americans straight away refused, and saying that behind the scene that it has a secret deal with the Houthis. So it would not come to help other than just providing some kind of military advisory role. And there are military instructors in Riyadh and elsewhere in Saudi Arabia. These are the Americans. I think 110 American military advisors are there to help, and that is all. And then the bigger trouble for everybody in the Middle East is that the Saudi Arabia is seeking the help of apartheid Israel. In Germany, they had a meeting, all Gulf, these military chiefs of the Gulf states, they had a meeting. And now there are credible reports coming on the social media, and they are revealing now that the Israelis, military generals are in Riyadh. They are helping Saudi Arabia. This is a part of problem, a country with which Saudi Arabia has not diplomatically normalized, a country which is responsible for the genocide of the Palestinians, a country which is responsible for expelling Palestinians from the occupied West Bank and East Jerusalem, a country which has a declared agenda to take over much part of the Middle East, a country which is known that it is eyeing on Saudi Arabia, and its scholars and its fascist leadership have been saying time and again that they are going to create chaos in Saudi Arabia. Now, Saudi Arabia is seeking its help, despite the fact knowing well that the apartheid Israel has been eyeing on Saudi Arabia's two holy sites, very sacred, the most sacred to the all Muslim Ummah. So in that broader context, a country which is seeking help from the apartheid Israel, which is responsible for all the major war theaters in the Middle East, including this one, is now how it is going to help. It is going to cause more chaos through conspiracies, through UAE already, and directly now apartheid Israel is operating. And I think the very agenda of the apartheid Israel is to create more chaos. So again,

0: Some reports and some very dispassionate assessments suggesting that it was Israel and the USA which actually encouraged Saudi Arabia to breach the ceasefire agreement. Now everybody is looking at Saudi Arabia, this war theater. We know it certainly that the Houthis are advancing, despite the fact there have been hundreds of airstrikes in Yemen. The bigger fact is that these strikes have not been able to make bigger change on the ground, and Houthis are still holding the ground and they are advancing in some parts of the Yemen. So this is a terrible news, and I think there is a greater realization within the ranks and files of the Saudi administration that they need some kind of face saving now. And there are now reports suggesting that the Saudi Arabia is in touch with China seeking its help to have some kind of a settlement. And I think very importantly, the call between Saudi's foreign minister and the Iranian foreign minister, that is an indicator that Saudi Arabia knows that it has far more to lose than those of the Houthis, because there is no infrastructure in Yemen. I mean, Houthis can't lose much, but in terms of Saudi Arabia, when it comes to Saudi Arabia, they have their oil refineries, they have their oil wells, they have their big development infrastructure, and they have their sophisticated airports, something they've been targeting. And I think the air traffic has already been disrupted, and this does send a very negative signal to the investors in the Saudi Arabia and all the businessmen in the Saudi Arabia across the Middle East. And I think if the Saudi Arabia's economy collapse, I think that will be the end of the Saudi government.
1: Javed, you've been mentioning how Turkey and Pakistan have been helping Saudi Arabia right now in the face of these Houthi attacks. Javed, I want to ask you, what are the real obligations of the Pakistani side? What is it obliged to do? And secondly, you also mentioned how the Saudi foreign minister and the Iranian foreign minister, they've held a phone call. Javed, what does Iran want at this point? Does it want Saudi Arabia to solve these issues through its regional allies?
0: I think Iran has managed a lot of stuff because Houthis at the end of the day are Iranian allies, and I think with the new war theater in the Red Sea, in the Gulf of Aden, Bab al-Mandab, that is an indicator that it has further led to cause more ripples in the Western world, because the economy is suffering everywhere because of the oil supplies disruption. So in that broader context, Iran has gained strategically. It means that whenever there is the resumption of talks between the US and Iran, Iran will continue to have a greater advantage and an upper hand. So to that extent, this is a kind of a strategic victory for Iran. But having said that, Houthis are not very much, they don't listen everything from Iran. And I think there's also misperception that like Hezbollah, Houthis are also some kind of Iran-backed militant group. Yes, it is. Iran has been providing a lot of ammunition, missiles. But at the same time, there are independent reports suggesting that the Houthis are quite independent in their decision making. But again, this is something very encouraging that the Saudi's foreign minister is speaking to the Iranian counterpart. That means they're looking for some kind of a settlement. The reason being is that this is the biggest attack on the Riyadh airport. I think this means 12 people have been killed, 300 have been injured. That is something which never happened in the Saudi Arabia. And this is sending a very negative signal. And these are the Banach governments. They don't have a very strong institutions. So the fear, they are in a grip of fear that if this insurgency spread across the region, and since Houthis have a claim, Yemenis have a claim over the two bordering provinces of Saudi Arabia, and if they move there, I think that would be a very much problematic. Now, your question about Turkey and Pakistan, and what are the conditions, they will be far more active, meaningfully, and visible. According to the New York Times, I think Pakistan informally is there in Yemen. I cannot verify that claim. Government of Pakistan is denying it, that Pakistan is there in the Yemen, but in what form, that is anybody's guess. But my understanding is that the Pakistan has not landed its troops, but there is a possibility of some kind of the airstrike, some kind of help. But these are These are the reports which since

0: government of Pakistan has been denying. I don't want to speak more on about it. But again, I think what is the red line of Turkey and Pakistan are the two holy sites, Mecca and Medina. They are going to defend it at every cost. And my understanding is that the Houthis have no plan. And Houthis have said time and again that they are not going to target any airport, any installation around two holy cities. So, and whatever we are hearing that there were drone attacks near Mecca, this appears to be some kind of a false flag operation, either by the Saudis or maybe Israelis. They are quite expert because they essentially want to spark a bigger conflict in the region. This is a part and parcel of their geostrategic policy.
1: Javed, you are in the Pakistani capital. I want to talk a bit about the ongoing protests in Pakistan and in India. Let's start with Pakistan first. An emergency has been imposed in the Khyber Pakhtunkhwa province. Tell us more about the latest developments.
0: Well, the reason there is no direct federal rule in Pakistan's northwestern KPK province, which borders with Afghanistan, is not what the Islamabad would like the world to know about. It's not because of the terrorism. It is simply because of the fact that there was opposition's government of the popular leader Imran Khan, who has been jailed allegedly on politically motivated charges. And there was a long march. They wanted to come over to Islamabad. And there was a possibility they could have laid siege of some of the highways going into the KPK province. So I think there was a fear that since they are demanding the release of Imran Khan, at least they were ready to settle down if the government allows Imran Khan's treatment in a private hospital, and if under the jail manuals, if the leaders of the opposition parties, his lawyers and family members are allowed to see him. Now, these are the demands, which is something very normal, but there is this government is so fearful. More particularly, the military since has been operating behind the scene. The generals are quite scared of Imran Khan because of his popularity. I think that is the sole reason, to the best of my understanding, because of which now the KPK government has been functionally, it has been suspended. Its regional parliament, the provincial parliament has been suspended. Now, the bigger question is about the question of terrorism in KPK province. I will go along with the charge sheet against the military operations. There have been 22 military operations in KPK province since last, I would say, around about 20 to 25 years. And none of the military operations produced a positive results. Those operations led to large-scale destruction of the business of the common people. And more importantly, over the years, 4 million people were displaced in KPK province in different military operations. And now there is some kind of a cynical criticism, and the people, if you talk to the common people in KPK, I've been there many times, and then if you talk to the opposition parties, they say that this is essentially a kind of a war business by the military generals, according to their charge sheet, and they are recycling, they are basically letting the situation to grow, this terrorism grow, so that they can use it as a pretext to dismiss the government, because under no condition they would allow Imran Khan to be released, though there are no meaningfully corruption charges against him, which is largely perceived to be politically motivated. So I think that is a bigger game plan. And I certainly know that in the past, when General Pervez Musharraf was a military dictator in Pakistan, he dismissed the judges unconstitutionally and staged a coup against them because they were about to hand down an adverse ruling, allowing him to contest the presidential election. So this is a purely power politics. It has got nothing to do with the terrorism. According to the charge sheet against the military generals, this terrorism has been used as a pretext to extract minerals from parts of the KPK. It has been, this bogey of terrorism has been used for the political reasons to settle score against the political parties, more particularly the PTI.
1: Javed, thank you so much for those comments. I will be right back with you shortly. Indian authorities have tightened security in New Delhi as a youth-led cockroach movement calls for fresh protests demanding the resignation of the country's chief election commissioner over a controversial revision of voter lists.
2: Security was beefed up in New Delhi on Sunday, October 11th, in view of the youth-led cockroach group's fresh call for a demonstration at the Jantar Mantar protest site, demanding the resignation of the country's election chief. Police detained more than 2,000 protesters and the founder of the cockroach youth movement in Delhi on Saturday, October 10th, as security forces locked down parts of the capital to thwart a rally demanding the resignation of Gyanesh Kumar, India's chief election commissioner, over a revision of voter lists that critics say disproportionately benefits Prime Minister Narendra Modi's ruling Bharatiya Janata Party, BJP. Thousands of police and paramilitary personnel were deployed across the city. Mobile internet services were suspended in the central business district, and dozens of metro stations and markets were shut as authorities moved to stop a demonstration organized by the cockroach movement. The protesters have accused the authorities of undermining democratic rights through the voter list revision. The movement's renewed call for demonstrations on Sunday came amid heightened security and restrictions aimed at preventing further unrest.
1: Welcome back to the program. Javed, in India, there's a very confusing situation because there are multiple things that the protesters are asking for. And we've seen recently how the government has heavily cracked down on the youth. Javed, what are the grievances and what are the latest developments? Why is the Indian government repeating what has done over the past few years?
0: I think there are now new political dynamics in India with the emergence of cockroach Janata Party. That's an interesting phenomena, which actually emerged out of the remarks of a judge when he essentially bracketed the youths of India with those of cockroach. And then this entire online campaign started off on the social media, which led to emergence of this cockroach political party. Now, this cockroach political party has been gathering a lot of people on the streets. Previously, they managed to compel the BJP government to force its education minister to resign on some scandals. And now, I think it's a purely political issue, and the Congress, this cockroach Janata Party and other opposition parties, they are supporting this. But again, what is leading this campaign against the Modi government is the cockroach party, and they are demanding the removal of the chief election commissioner, the man who is responsible for removing 130 million voters from the electoral list. So that means they essentially ahead of state elections, forthcoming state elections, this is going to give a lot of advantage to the ruling BJP party, it is a sibling of the RSS terrorist group. It is going to give a lot of advantage to the RSS-led government to win the election. So this is at the core of the problem. And all those names from the voter list have been removed on political considerations, according to the charge sheet by the opposition parties. And the BJP government is not willing to concede those demands. If it concedes those demands, that means it could possibly lose election. So it is obviously a power politics, but certainly the demands coming from the cockroach party makes a lot of sense. Now, it looks like that the political dynamics are changing in a manner in India where the very future of this extremist government, that hangs in balance. If the situation persists in years to come, in months to come, then my understanding is that they probably BJP would not be able to hold its grip in power. But at the same time, we should not forget the fact that the BJP has been ruling over India on the basis of a fascist agenda, on the basis of a Islamophobic nature of its policies. The houses of the Muslims, the minorities, They are being bulldozed on religious grounds. Their worship places, mosques, are being bulldozed on the religious grounds. Just within last couple of years, 2,000 worship places, shrines, and mosques of Muslims, those have been bulldozed. So in that broader context, I would say that the BJP would continue to retain its power base in India, because over the period of time, it has managed to create a Islamophobic wave in India.
1: Political analyst Javed Rana, thank you so much.

0: For that analysis, as always, a pleasure having you on Turkey's Diplomacy. Palestinians in Deir al-Balah, central Gaza, searched the rubble of their homes after an Israeli strike on the weekend. Residents say the attack came about 10 minutes after a warning.
1: In the city of Deir al-Balah in the central Gaza Strip, Palestinians whose homes were destroyed after an Israeli army attack on a residential area tried to recover their belongings from the rubble. On the first anniversary of the ceasefire agreement signed in Egypt's Sharm el-Sheikh, the destruction caused by Israel's attacks on the Gaza Strip continues. Many homes in the residential area targeted by the Israeli army in Deir al-Balah were heavily damaged. Palestinians who returned to the area after the attack searched through the rubble of their destroyed homes for usable belongings. Palestinians, including children, walked through the ruins carrying the personal belongings they were able to pull from the rubble. Nail al-Buhaisi, a Palestinian whose family's home was also destroyed in the attack, said the Israeli army issued an evacuation warning for the area yesterday evening after the night prayer. Buhaisi said the attack took place about 10 minutes after the warning. "This was my family's home. About 5 to 6 families lived in the 4-story building. As you can see, it was completely destroyed. The walls of all the apartments were leveled. The situation is truly heartbreaking." Buhaisi said there were 5 homes in the targeted residential area. He noted that most of the residents were civilians who worked to make a living. "The people living here were humble, poor people. They were all just trying to work, earn a living, and carry on with their lives. I don't know why these homes were bombed," he said. Stressing that attacks continued despite the ceasefire agreement, Buhaisi said, "What they call a ceasefire remains purely on paper. They talk to us about a solution, but we see nothing on the ground. The war is the same war. Nothing has changed. This is not a ceasefire. It is the continuation of the war." Noting that Palestinians cannot find a safe place to shelter because of the ongoing destruction in Gaza, Buhaisi continued, "Those in the north came to the central areas. Those in the south came to the central areas. Now they are bombing the central areas. Where should we go? Where should we go? There is no place left to live in Gaza." The last quote carries the speaker's own assessment of the situation, and the text attributes it to him. A neutral news version would keep it in quotation marks, as above. The Buhaisi family name matches Anadolu's earlier report of a strike on a home belonging to the al-Buhaisi family in Deir al-Balah. So this is likely the same event. The ceasefire's first anniversary also fits, since it took effect in October 2025.
0: Palestinian President Mahmoud Abbas has postponed presidential and legislative elections until September next year, citing security conditions, Israeli restrictions, and obstacles to preparations across the occupied Palestinian territories.
2: Palestinian President Mahmoud Abbas issued a presidential decree on Saturday, postponing the presidential and legislative elections until September 11, 2027, calling for the two elections to be held simultaneously. The decision follows a resolution by the Executive Committee of the Palestine Liberation Organization and revokes Decree No. 4 of 2026, which had scheduled the legislative elections for November 28, 2026, according to the Palestinian News and Information Agency, WAFA. The decree cited deteriorating security conditions in the West Bank, including East Jerusalem, restrictions on freedom of movement, and Israel's continued withholding of Palestinian tax revenues as major challenges to election preparations. In the Gaza Strip, continued exceptional security and humanitarian conditions, the failure to deploy international stabilization and police forces as envisaged under UN Security Council Resolution 2803, the lack of progress in reconstruction, and the incomplete withdrawal of Israeli forces have created additional obstacles. Israeli restrictions on access to Gaza and East Jerusalem for Palestine's Central Elections Commission, CEC, staff and international observers have also hindered preparations and limited electoral bodies' ability to operate in accordance with legal and democratic standards, the agency said. Under the decree, the CEC is responsible for preparing, organizing, and supervising the presidential and legislative elections in accordance with the applicable general elections law.

0: ensuring they are free, fair, transparent, and inclusive throughout the Palestinian territories, including East Jerusalem.
1: Pro-Palestinian demonstrators gathered outside the U.S. Capitol in Washington to mark 3 years since the start of the Gaza genocide, demanding an end to U.S. military support for Israel and a two-way arms embargo.
0: Pro-Palestinian demonstrators gathered outside the U.S. Capitol in Washington on Saturday, October 10th, marking 3 years since the start of the Gaza war and calling for an end to U.S. military support for Israel.
2: Well, I think it's important to commemorate 3 years after Israel launched its accelerated genocide against the Palestinians in Gaza.
0: Protesters waved Palestinian flags and carried signs condemning U.S. President Donald Trump and Israeli Prime Minister Benjamin Netanyahu while demanding a two-way arms embargo.
3: Since the so-called ceasefire, over 1,400 Palestinians have been slaughtered. Over 1,400 Palestinians have been slaughtered, and we are here to call that out, demand a two-way full arms embargo.
0: Our tax dollars cannot be funding genocide, especially when our own communities are so underfunded, said Sophie, a volunteer with the Palestinian Youth Movement. We need a full two-way arms embargo immediately.
1: Welcome back to the program. Joining me now from the French capital is Mideast political analyst Dr. Abdennour Thoumi. Dr. Thoumi, welcome to Turkey's Diplomacy.
4: Good morning, and thank you for having me on the program.
1: Dr. Thoumi, former senior U.S. official Phil Gordon, who served as national security advisor to former U.S. Vice President Kamala Harris, has accused Israeli Prime Minister Benjamin Netanyahu of delaying a hostage exchange and ceasefire deal in Gaza in 2024. He says Netanyahu's added conditions cost 6 months and nearly 9,000 lives. Abdennour, we knew about these tactics since the beginning, didn't we?
4: Oh, totally. And this is actually, it was a clear message from day one that the Israeli Prime Minister, I mean, he went for a collective punishment and a sense of revenge to the point of zero sum up eradication, not only about the resistance in Gaza at that time, but for the Palestinian cause and to the anything stands for Palestine. In other words, it's all about the Palestinians' identity. And this is, again, it has confirmed 3 years later, and these collective punishment that led to famine and full destruction and so on, to the ongoing genocidal war that this war has never stopped, despite the quote-unquote or the so-called ceasefire that this governor, the Israeli Prime Minister, far-right government did agree on last year, and in which led, of course, after the signature, under the guarantees of the Arab and Muslim leaders in the region and the UN Security Council resolution to enhance this ceasefire, and ease the suffering on the Palestinians. So this is, again, it meant by the Israeli Prime Minister to continue and make an end to the Palestinians and their right for self-determination.
1: Abdennour, there are some statements that I have in front of me. I want to read those out. Avi Gill, responding to these accusations, he has said, asked if captives could have been saved, he said, we could have. Then the Likud party's response, to these allegations are that these allegations are a politically motivated campaign against Netanyahu. And Abinur, Phil Gordon has also said that Biden-era colleagues wish Washington had pressed harder. Was U.S. leverage ever really used?
4: No, of course not. And of course, actually, it wasn't used because, or as a result, they don't have any leverage on Prime Minister Netanyahu. And again, when you see such, like, you know, a clear statement, and one has to remember the visit of then State Secretary Mr. Blinken when he went to occupy Al-Quds and he made that statement about he went there, I'm trying to paraphrase, as, I mean, not only as the United States Secretary of State, but also as a Jew. And this was on October 12, 2023. Again, when you see the president himself, then President Biden, when he went to Israel, and he said that he doesn't believe, I mean, one has to be a Jew to be a Zionist. And then he continued and he said, I am a Zionist. And this has happened on October 24, 2023. So, I mean, this is clear messages that are actually sent to the public. And also, one has to remember the previous administration has given a carte blanche to the Israeli Prime Minister and his government not only to go and continue their genocidal war in Gaza, but also to continue the annexation process in the West Bank, in which that was actually enhanced later by the Republican administration, the current administration, who has been showing the same, like the previous administration, giving Israel carte blanche and full and unconditional support to, to finish the job. Actually, this phrase, well, we heard it many times, not only in the media, but from the politicians. Again, we're also speaking of facts. And one has to remember also all the vetoes, I believe more than six vetoes, were vetoed by the President Biden administration at the UN Security Council.
1: Abdunur, since we're talking about Israel, I also want to touch upon the Israeli elections. The entire world is watching, wants to know what the results could be. But Abdunur, I want to talk also about the Arab minority in Israel. Decades of research has revealed that most Israeli parties are mired in racism and they treat the Arab minority with arrogance. Eisenkot, Bennett and Lapid have ruled out relying on Arab parties. They made a statement earlier last week. What are the Arabs really facing in Israel during these elections?
4: Actually, the direct answer is racism and sense of apartheid. And one has to remember the book of late U.S. presidents and Democrat presidents, Jimmy Carter, who did write a book almost two decades ago in 2020, published a book in 2007 about the Israeli apartheid policies on in occupied Palestine. And again, particularly those, you mentioned those leaders, I mean, who have a strong actually belief of the that doesn't differ or value much from this far-right government when it comes to the strategic objective of Israel in vis-a-vis or toward the Palestinians at large. And again, actually following the October 7 actually, Israeli army military operation in Gaza, and actually the discourse that is now has been generalized in Israeli society when it comes to the Palestinians, it's very difficult to find a nuanced voice about the Arabs and notably the Israeli. Arab Israelis who live in Israel and who are actually supposed to have the right to actually exercise their right when it comes to politics. So again, this is everything has changed, and those leaders or Israeli leaders now who are running against Netanyahu, I mean, they don't actually vary much from the Netanyahu's government, and of course because they do believe that Israel has changed, and they will continue to erase the Palestinians' identity, and we saw that how they did actually vote in 2024 in the Knesset about the Palestinian statehood or the so-called two-state solution. And this is, I'm sure, I mean, Israel now is on historic and crucial election, and I mean, nobody can expect what's going to happen about the result. It might might lead to an hung Knesset, and maybe Netanyahu will maintain a relative government, and we're sure, I mean, all this because of the complex first of all, the election system and the political system in Israel. So all these elements are not actually doesn't or don't go for the any or gives a ray of hope for a political solution when it comes to the Israeli Palestinians conflict as a result of this extremist government and actually some extent the radicalization of the entire Israel society.
1: I also want to touch upon the current situation in Lebanon. More than 4,300 people have been killed by Israel. About 350,000 have been displaced. Abdunur, what would it take for southern communities to return safely to their homes?
4: It is, again, actually the Lebanese in the south are facing the same question, like or the same problems, like in Gaza, maybe with lower density, but in terms of the strategy, it's pretty much the same because there is a ceasefire that the Hezbollah and Israel did agree on, and we saw how the Israel army has been violated the ceasefire, and also there were the direct discussions between the Israelis and the Lebanese government. I believe they met 7 or 8 times, but now everything is on hold because actually on one hand, the Israelis, they don't want to see any progress because, by the way, the Israelis, they believe in processes, but they don't believe in progress. They don't want to see that to happen. On the other hand, the Lebanese are actually in the political impasse because they feel that particularly the government and notably the president himself, Mr. Aoun, he felt that he has been betrayed and also shown frustration about the progress, whereas the Lebanese in the south are actually continue to suffer and facing day in and day out the these actually almost now, I was going to say it's semi occupation, but now it's a clear occupation. And when you hear the Israeli finance minister, the far right or the extremist, Smotrich, saying that he will actually destroy totally the south of Lebanon and

0: made it worse than Gaza. So pushing again for ethnic cleansing and going for full occupation. But all these elements, unfortunately, are happening under the guarantors of this actually process. I mean, the US on one hand, and the French also, who did show actually some teeth again to support or to enhance the this process with between Lebanon and Israel. But again, unfortunately, up until now, nothing is happening, and I believe nothing will happen. And this is will continue on the status quo, because that's what the Israelis, it is in part of the Israeli doctrine to go and corner in the resistance, whether in Gaza or in the West Bank or in Lebanon today. And all this as, again, a result of the passivity of the UN and also of the Arab and Muslim leaders in the region. By the way, just a moment, finish this sentence. I mean, the Arab and the Muslim leaders who have been now get into or get dragged in the Yemen war, in which has made anything actually impossible for to have a ray of hope for the people in the region, and has created more complexity for this dynamic of a war in the region.
1: Indeed, Dr. Abdunnoor, thank you so much for that analysis. Always a pleasure having you on the program.
0: Thank you.
1: That brings us to the end of our program for today. Thanks for joining us. Bye for now.

Ireland has proposed an 8% reduction to the European Union's next long-term budget, setting out a 1.6 trillion euro spending plan for the period from 2028 to 2034. The proposal, presented under Ireland's rotating EU presidency, aims to bridge disagreements among member states over spending priorities and the financial burden of funding the bloc's policies. The revised budget would reduce the European Commission's original proposal by approximately 141 billion euros, although overall spending would still be around 30% higher than under the current seven-year framework. The European Commission has called for increased investment in defense, security, and economic competitiveness, while several member states are pushing to protect funding for agriculture and regional development. Ireland's compromise proposal seeks to balance these competing demands by adjusting spending across several major policy areas. Under the plan, funding for agriculture, fisheries, and regional development would be reduced by 3% compared with the Commission's proposal. Spending on competitiveness and security would face a larger reduction of 13%, despite growing calls for Europe to strengthen its defense capabilities and technological development. The proposal also includes approximately 55 billion euros in additional financing through customs duties, revenues linked to carbon emissions permits, and contributions from large companies operating in the EU. However, the proposed cuts have already drawn criticism from some of the bloc's largest financial contributors, including Germany, Sweden, and the Netherlands. European leaders are scheduled to discuss the Irish proposal at a summit in Brussels on October 15th and 16th, with the final budget requiring unanimous approval from all 27 member states. China.

0: China and the European Union have reached an agreement aimed at managing Chinese hybrid vehicle exports to Europe, easing trade tensions while introducing new restrictions on one of the fastest growing segments of the automotive market. The agreement follows 3 months of negotiations between Chinese and European officials over rising vehicle imports and growing concerns about competition in the European car industry. The European Trade Commissioner said that the arrangement could reduce Chinese hybrid vehicle exports to the bloc by more than half, although the final implementation details have yet to be announced. China's Commerce Ministry presented the agreement as a step toward more stable trade relations, saying that it will protect Chinese manufacturers and allow continued export growth. The agreement also provides for an increase in permitted export volumes compared with 2025 levels, offering Chinese automakers opportunities to maintain their presence in the European market. Chinese hybrid vehicle exports to the European Union have surged in recent years, tripling to approximately $7.5 billion in the first half of 2026, compared with the same period last year. The rapid expansion followed the introduction of additional European tariffs on Chinese-made electric vehicles in 2024, prompting manufacturers to increase shipments of hybrid models that were exempt from those duties. Chinese automakers have also benefited from growing European demand for plug-in hybrids, particularly in markets where charging infrastructure remains limited. However, the new export quotas could slow that expansion and increase competitive pressure on Chinese manufacturers seeking to strengthen their position in Europe. For European manufacturers, the arrangement comes amid intensifying competition from Chinese brands that have rapidly gained market share in the hybrid vehicle segment. The agreement represents an effort by Brussels and Beijing to manage trade disputes through negotiations while balancing market access, industrial competition, and long-term economic cooperation.
1: I'm still quite clear that we should clock north of 4%. And on the inflation side, obviously, we're keeping a very close eye because it does have a knock-on impact in terms of the commodity prices, et cetera. This particular discussion was in the context of access to market. Because as you know, this is not a loan, this is not a credit. This is liquidity support. With or without it, we are moving forward. And the fact that we have been able to print $3 billion Eurobond, and the overall size of the book was double of that, and the length and breadth, if it comes through, we are still in discussions. I don't have a time frame on that. If it comes through, this will be a great help for us. If it doesn't come through, this does not creates any problem for us in terms of access to market.
2: When you look at supply chains, you have, broadly speaking, three economies, United States, China, India, that are the most important AI producers. But then you have those that build the infrastructure for AI, and many of them are in Asia, including Thailand. So that shift in higher gear is what is keeping the world economy growing at 3%, around 3%, despite the fact we are being dragged down by the energy supply shock. It is a slow-moving tsunami, but tsunami nonetheless. The impact over time on jobs globally, we estimate to be around 40%. Jobs either augmented or kind of downgraded or eliminated.
3: Ziraat Bank is with you all around the world.

Saudi Arabia has come under another wave of missile and drone attacks targeting major airports and strategic facilities as fighting between the kingdom and Yemen's Houthis continues to intensify. A new strike hit Terminal 4 at King Khalid International Airport in Riyadh, causing a fire and leaving casualties just a day after a devastating attack on the same airport. The previous strike, claimed by the Houthis, caused widespread destruction and panic among passengers, with footage showing travelers fleeing as parts of the airport ceiling collapsed. Saudi authorities said that air defense systems also intercepted a cruise missile near Riyadh's airport, while additional aerial threats were detected in other parts of the kingdom. A drone was intercepted in Saudi Arabia's eastern province, while a ballistic missile launched toward Khamis Mushaid in the southwest was also destroyed. The Houthis claimed responsibility for further attacks targeting King Fahd International Airport in Dammam and facilities belonging to Saudi oil giant Aramco. Saudi aviation authorities confirmed an attack on Dammam Airport, where a projectile reportedly struck the tarmac near parked aircraft, causing a fire and disrupting flight operations. The continuing attacks have forced airlines to delay or cancel flights, while foreign governments have issued travel warnings over the deteriorating security situation. Aviation data showed that nearly all flights at Riyadh's airport were canceled on Sunday, with around 60% of scheduled flights expected to be canceled on Monday, while major European airlines extended their service suspensions. Authorities in Riyadh have also shifted schools to remote learning as a precautionary measure amid concerns over further strikes. The repeated attacks on airports and energy infrastructure have heightened concerns over civilian safety, regional aviation, and the security of vital energy supplies. With military operations continuing on both sides, the latest escalation threatens to deepen Yemen's conflict and further destabilize the wider Middle East.

0: broadcast by Houthis-controlled TV showed damaged buildings, shops, and blood-stained rubble in Sana'a's Shu'ab area after what the channel described as a Saudi strike. The Associated Press could not independently verify the claims. Earlier Sunday, the Houthis-run health ministry said a child was killed and six people wounded in a suspected Saudi airstrike on a house in the Yemeni capital. There was no immediate comment from Saudi authorities. The ministry also said 91 Yemenis had been killed and 168 injured by the Saudi-led coalition over 5 weeks. It said 60% of those killed were women and children. The figures could not be independently verified. A projectile struck a passenger terminal at Riyadh's International Airport on Sunday, a day after a missile hit the same terminal and killed 12 people. The Houthis claimed responsibility for both attacks and others.
1: تحذيرنا لكافة الشركات العالمية وجميع الخبراء والموظفين والعاملين والمسافرين من كل دول العالم من مغبة تسيير الرحلات باتجاه المطارات السعودية فإنها غير آمنة باستثناء مطارات وأجواء المناطق المقدسة في مكة المكرمة والمدينة المنورة.
0: The sharp escalation on this new front in the war threatens to draw greater U.S. military involvement, as President Donald Trump has said he is weighing joining the fight against the Houthis.

0: Turkey, Pakistan, Egypt, and Saudi Arabia have issued a joint statement strongly condemning the Houthis' attacks on Saudi Arabia, reaffirming their commitment to regional security and solidarity with the kingdom. The four countries, known collectively as the R4 Group, denounced the repeated attacks on King Khalid International Airport in Riyadh, which caused civilian casualties and extensive damage to airport facilities.
1: The states of the R4 Group condemn, in the strongest terms, the ongoing hostile attacks perpetrated by the Houthi militia against the Kingdom of Saudi Arabia, including the heinous attacks targeting King Khalid International Airport in Riyadh, resulting in civilian deaths and injuries, as well as damage to civilian infrastructure and facilities, which constitute a blatant violation of international law.
0: The R4 Group expressed full solidarity with Saudi Arabia and reaffirmed its support for legitimate measures taken by the kingdom to protect its citizens, residents, and critical infrastructure.
1: The group further reaffirms its solidarity with and support for the Kingdom of Saudi Arabia, including its full support for all legitimate measures and steps it takes to counter these attacks, deter the sources of their threats, and prevent their recurrence in defense of the kingdom's security, sovereignty, and territorial integrity, and in protection of the safety of its citizens and residents, in line with the Charter of the United Nations and international law.
0: The joint declaration comes amid growing defense cooperation between Turkey, Pakistan, and Saudi Arabia, following the signing of a collective defense agreement in August. The latest R4 statement highlights growing coordination among Turkey and its regional partners in responding to security threats and supporting the protection of civilian infrastructure.

0: European leaders have strongly condemned the deadly Houthi attack on Riyadh's international airport, expressing solidarity with Saudi Arabia and warning of growing threats to regional stability and global transportation. European Commission President Ursula von der Leyen described the attack as a dangerous escalation, warning that the violence was pushing the Middle East into a wider spiral of instability.
1: Planning process.
2: The deadliest Houthi attack so far on Riyadh's airport marks a dangerous escalation. Our thoughts are with the victims and their families. We stand in solidarity with Saudi Arabia and its people. These attacks by Iran's proxies are pushing the region into a spiral of violence. They are destabilizing crucial global transport and energy nodes, with shockwaves

and reaffirming its full solidarity with Saudi Arabia, pledging continued support for the kingdom in protecting its territory and infrastructure. Italian Prime Minister Giorgia Meloni strongly condemned the strike in a written statement on X, emphasizing that attacks against civilians and civilian infrastructure were unacceptable and must stop. Dutch Foreign Minister Tom Berendsen condemned the attack in a social media statement, expressing the Netherlands' full solidarity with Saudi Arabia and its Gulf partners. Spain's foreign ministry described the assault as a brutal terrorist attack in a written statement reaffirming its support for Saudi Arabia and the Yemeni government. Austrian Chancellor Christian Stocker condemned the attack in the strongest terms in a written statement on X, describing the targeting of civilian infrastructure as inexcusable and expressing full solidarity with Saudi Arabia. European governments are calling for an immediate end to attacks on civilians as fears grow that the escalating conflict could further destabilize the Middle East and disrupt vital global transport and trade routes.

Saudi Arabia's main international airport has come under attack again. Saudi authorities say a projectile struck a passenger terminal at the Riyadh airport. The Saudis have blamed Yemen's Houthi rebel group for these attacks. A Saudi-led coalition recently launched an offensive against the Houthis in Yemen, and the sides have been exchanging blows for days. The Houthis say that one child was killed in a Saudi strike in Yemen on Sunday. With the Houthis threatening more attacks, the Saudis have taken new precautions. They've closed the Riyadh airport, and they've ordered schools in the capital to hold lessons online only for the coming week. This fighting marks a sharp escalation in another front in the ongoing war between the U.S. and Iran. They are the main backer of the Houthis. Saudi Arabia is a close American ally, and U.S. President Donald Trump says he's considering joining the fight against the rebels. Now, that would mean greater U.S. involvement in the Middle East just ahead of American midterm elections. It also could prompt the Houthis to close the strategic waterway they control at the entrance of the Red Sea, the Bab al-Mandeb. That would risk more turmoil in global oil markets and higher fuel prices at the pump.

0: A Syrian woman killed in Saturday's missile attack on the King Khalid International Airport in Riyadh was a widowed mother of four who had been living in Saudi Arabia for 5 years. The Syrian embassy in Riyadh announced the death of the woman, Buthaina Ahmad Awaida, and issued condolences to her family.
1: فخالتي اللي مقيمة بالرياض صارت تبعت لنا على المجموعة انه يا جماعة انا ماني مرتاحة بوسينة مفقودة او ضايعة او ما عم نعرف عجب هي طيارتها طلعت طيارتها ما طلعت وصلت على مكة ما وصلت ما يعني ما صارت يعني بس تعملنا ان شاء الله خير.
0: Relatives who gathered to mourn Awaida in her hometown of Hafez Raja in Idlib province on Sunday said she will be buried in Mecca, the holiest city in Islam, in accordance with her wishes. Her nephew said she had undergone difficult circumstances during Syria's war and was separated from her children, who had left the country earlier. Eventually, she was able to join her daughter, who was living in Saudi Arabia after getting a visa to go to Mecca for the Hajj pilgrimage. Her family spent hours frantically calling the Syrian embassy after they saw the news of the airport attack and were unable to reach her. They got word Sunday morning that she was dead.
2: Vessels were seen near the Strait of Hormuz early on Monday, October 12th, off the coast of Oman's Musandam. The United States' response to Iran's seven conditions in a proposal to reopen the strategic Strait of Hormuz was insufficient. Iran's security chief, Mohsen Rezai, was quoted by state media on Sunday,

0: October 11th as saying, Iran presented a proposal during the UN General Assembly under which the Strait of Hormuz waterway could be reopened and normal maritime passage restored within 7 days if the conditions were met, to which the US later replied via Qatari intermediaries. The White House did not immediately respond to a Reuters request for comment. Qatar and other mediators have transmitted messages between Washington and Tehran in an effort to end the conflict and reopen the Strait of Hormuz, the conduit for a fifth of the world's oil and liquefied natural gas, before the war that began at the end of February with U.S. and Israeli attacks on Iran.
1: Turkish security sources said on Monday that the terrorist group PKK evacuated 4 areas of accommodation in Metina, a region in the northern Iraq, as a process for full disarmament of the terrorist group is underway. The statements were a confirmation of remarks by a senior PKK figure who claimed they left tunnels in Metina on October 8. The development comes amid terror-free Turkey initiative launched in 2024 for dissolution of the terrorist group. Turkey aims to support the reintegration of former members of PKK-KCK terrorist organization into society as part of next stages of the peace process. Following the termination of the organization's activities across all areas, members expected to return to Turkey under a legal framework would be supported through integrated programs in several fields, including education and economy. The programs are intended to facilitate their social integration and help build reconciliation between returning members and society. The broader objective is to strengthen Turkish-Kurdish brotherhood and foster a peaceful and stable future, enabling people from all segments of society to live together in harmony across Turkey. The process is expected to advance on the basis of social reconciliation, shared prosperity, and lasting peace.

In the city of Deir al-Bala in the central Gaza Strip, Palestinians whose homes were destroyed after an Israeli army attack on a residential area tried to recover their belongings from the rubble. On the first anniversary of the ceasefire agreement signed in Egypt's Sharm el-Sheikh, the destruction caused by Israel's attacks on the Gaza Strip continues. Many homes in the residential area targeted by the Israeli army in Deir al-Bala were heavily damaged. Palestinians who returned to the area after the attack searched through the rubble of their destroyed homes for usable belongings. Palestinians, including children, walked through the ruins carrying the personal belongings they were able to pull from the rubble. Nail al-Buhaisi, a Palestinian whose family's home was also destroyed in the attack, said the Israeli army issued an evacuation warning for the area yesterday evening after the night prayer. Buhaisi said the attack took place about 10 minutes after the warning. "This was my family's home. About 5 to 6 families lived in the 4-story building. As you can see, it was completely destroyed. The walls of all the apartments were leveled. The situation is truly heartbreaking." Buhaisi said there were 5 homes in the targeted residential area. He noted that most of the residents were civilians who worked to make a living. "The people living here were humble, poor people. They were all just trying to work, earn a living, and carry on with their lives. I don't know why these homes were bombed," he said. Stressing that attacks continue despite the ceasefire agreement, Buhaisi said, "What they call a ceasefire remains purely on paper. They talk to us about a solution, but we see nothing on the ground. The war is the same war. Nothing has changed. This is not a ceasefire. It is the continuation of the war." Noting that Palestinians cannot find a safe place to shelter because of the ongoing destruction in Gaza, Buhaisi continued, "Those in the north came to the central areas. Those in the south came to the central areas. Now they are bombing the central areas. Where should we go? Where should we go? There is no place left to live in Gaza." The last quote carries the speaker's own assessment of the situation, and the text attributes it to him.

0: A neutral news version would keep it in quotation marks, as above. The Buhasi family name matches Anadolu's earlier report of a strike on a home belonging to the al-Buhasi family in Deir al-Bala. So this is likely the same event. The ceasefire's first anniversary also fits, since it took effect in October 2025. One year after the ceasefire took effect in the Gaza Strip, all the Israeli captives have been returned. But much of what the...
1: I'd like to express my deepest condolences for those 11 citizens that we have lost in the saddening traffic accident which took place in Manisa. And those 26 injured citizens have been discharged already, and two of them are in ICU, and the others are still being treated. I wish them urgent recovery, fast recovery, and that God Almighty does not try us with that sort of bad events. This is the 73rd cabinet meeting that we have just completed, and the cabinet meeting today discussed the issues in the agenda of our country and of our nation, the events that take place in our region and the developments that impact us were discussed in length. The labor life, social policies, and the recent developments about the investment funds were amongst the main topics that our cabinet discussed today. Before talking about the decisions taken in our cabinet, I would like to first briefly remind you what we have done in the last 2 weeks in terms of servicing our people. On 1st of October, we have opened the 25th term judiciary year, legislative year, and I hope that this will be beneficial, auspicious, and fruitful for our country, for our nation, as well as the political party. And all the legislative activities which will take place under the roof, I hope, will continue with a democratic maturity without experiencing any more of the immature behaviors we saw on the first day. On 3rd of October, we were hosted by our people in Şanlıurfa. Teknofest Southeast was organized there, and we witnessed the enthusiasm of our youth, as well as opening the Şanlıurfa City Hospital. Once again, we saw that the future of Turkey lies in members of youth who can think, who can research, who can develop their own technology. And the youth that received awards and got ranked in the election, I would like to congratulate them, as well as everyone who made this event possible. The same day, an investment of 39 billion Turkish lira worth of Şanlıurfa City Hospital was opened, along with the road surrounding it. 500,000 square meters, 6 operating rooms, 2,000 beds, 451 polyclinics are all served first-class healthcare to the people of Şanlıurfa. Şanlıurfa City Hospital and all the other investments, I hope, will be beneficial and productive for the people of Şanlıurfa. I congratulate all the institutions responsible for that. On 7th of October, we have participated to the opening ceremony of 77th Space Congress, organized in Antalya. There were participants and experts from 111 countries. As Turkey, to have a better presence in space and to develop our own technology, we put every effort forward. Within the framework of Moon Research Program, the production, mounting and integration works of our vehicle is completed. 3.5 tons and more than 80% indigenous. These devices, system level environmental tests continue. And then we realized the academic year opening with a ceremony in our complex, and also the 2026 High Achievement Awards were also delivered to their respective owners. And I hope that this new academic year will be beneficial to our students, academicians, and scholars. I also congratulate the people who received the awards. On 9th of October in Istanbul, we had the Summit of Justice, Joint Responsibility for Humanity. It is clear that today, crime geography is not limited with the borders of a single country. Let it be a petty crime, let it be a municipality perjury, or a drug lord, or a member of a terrorist organization. Nobody who falls outside of the borders of law should be in peace. The breath of our state will catch those who run away from justice, or who think who can run away from justice. Within that framework, in the first 9 months of 2026, we managed to receive 294 criminals back to our country. Also, 736 people were brought back to our country, wherever they might hide, whatever they do to the assets of our nation, we will be cracking and catching them. On Friday, we opened the Halkalı-Kapıkule railroad. Halkalı-Kapıkule, we were in Babaeski, 229 kilometers long, fast train line has the longest stage, 153 kilometers. Çerkezköy-Kapıkule part is completed. When the entire project is completed, Halkalı-Kapıkule travel distance will go down to half an hour from 4 hours. And the freight carrying time will be 3.5 hours instead of 8.5 hours. The passenger capacity will rise to 3 million from 600,000, and the freight capacity will increase to 9.5 million tons from 1.5 million tons. I'd like to congratulate everyone who made this possible, and I hope that the Halkalı-Kapıkule fast train line, Çerkezköy-Kapıkule Kule stage will be auspicious and beneficial for our people. On 10th of October, we participated in the commemoration of the 75th anniversary of Wisdom Dissemination Foundation for three quarter centuries dealing with education and civil society events. This community's work was exemplary and we appreciated it. Tied to its roots and aware of their values, equipped with the knowledge of the century, raising the

youth is a major philanthropic act. And I would like to congratulate this community for their sincere efforts, and I wish them all the success for them from God Almighty. My dear nation, 4 days ago, in Istanbul, Maltepe, a building collapsed, causing 5 people lose their lives. And I would like to express my condolences and wish their families patience and fast recovery to those injured. That very sad accident in Maltepe shows us how crucial and critical our urban transformation issue in Istanbul is. Postponing the phenomenon of earthquake in Istanbul, or delaying it, or making a victim of trivial daily discussions would be betraying Istanbul. I have to say this openly. Whenever we say urban transformation, some parties call it as yield transformation. We are sick and tired of this. Nobody's ideological memorizations can be a reason for endangering people's lives. And when you look at them, they live in luxury villas, in gated communities. But when it's about renewing the building stock of Istanbul, they oppose the most. They are the loudest. They make the biggest noise. And this hypocrisy needs to be stopped. It's time for stopping this. As the government, on the local municipalities level, there is an ignorance, but we are decisive to accelerate our urban transformation movement. Istanbul is entrusted to us from Sultan Mehmet the Conqueror, and we see this as a very important topic. And out of every 2 transformations in urban areas, one of them is in Istanbul. And since 2012, 1,298,000 independent units were included in the urban transformation project. And this still continues with transformation of 291,000 independent units. 5 million people received their safe homes. And we have taken every step to encourage our citizens for urban transformation. And we started a special campaign, 50% from us. And with this 50% from us campaign, 544,564 independent units were covered with urban transformation. And we have extended the campaign until 31st December 2027 so that more citizens could benefit from this. In our current subsidy program, we give 875,000 grants, 875,000 lira worth of loans, and 125,000 lira worth of transport aid. For business owners, the amount is 437,500 Turkish lira as grants and the same amount as a loan. So we do everything to deliver safe and sound houses to our citizens. We do everything we can as the government. I would like to once again address our brothers and sisters in Istanbul. Please
do not postpone the steps about urban transformation. Try to find the common ground with your neighbors, start the necessary procedures, and act today so that you can have a safe house. I would also like to underline the fact that our government, with all its means, keeps working to transform Istanbul without discriminating the municipalities based on their political parties. And we would ask them to respond with the same sensitivity. The mayors who really care about their cities and their districts, I invite them to accelerate the urban transformation process. The conflict areas in our region, unfortunately, keep increasing. From Lebanon to Yemen, all the way to Iran, on that line, the tension keeps rising, and through the proxy powers, there are different calculations being made. Turkey, since some time, is an island of stability, a haven of peace and tranquility, even though there are conflicts surrounding it. Owning the region as being our paradigm, we believe and advocate that the conflict should be solved on a table, not in a war zone. And this is our main principle. Dividing and fragmenting the region will only benefit the interests of the foci of evil around us. In that framework, by the Houthis on the 10th of October, there were some attacks aiming the King Said Airport, killing and injuring people are condemned by us strongly, including the visitors of Umrah. Our condolences go to our citizens who passed away, and we wish a fast recovery to the injured brothers and sisters. Turkey will be supporting the Saudi brothers and sisters against unjust attacks. I would also like to mention, with Pakistan and Saudi Arabia, we signed the joint defense agreement and to form the institutional infrastructure, we keep working. Our defense cooperation has two major lanes. Firstly, the collective defense and regional cooperation goals is what we work on. And secondly, this cooperation, we work so that this cooperation can become a permanent and stable structure. I would like to mention that just like NATO, the activities in the joint defense agreements, all the process will continue within the borders of our national legislation. Those who try to depict Turkey in a different way, and some of those common rhetorics that are known by us are not valid, and the agreement will be brought to our veteran parliament so that it will be ratified. Turkey's stance and sensitivities and the principles that we defend are very clear. We do not look at issues from an ethnical and a sectarian perspective. In the entire region, we want that peace and stability will be ruling, and
We shall continue to defend and advocate peace with the understanding of regional ownership.

0: Dear friends, one of the topics we discussed in our cabinet today was the İş for Youth program. Members of the youth being actively involved in business life whilst they continue their education is very important for us. That is why we started the İşkur Youth program, and our youth showed major interest in that program. The number of the youth reached 220,000 members. They have gathered experience as well as earning some money. And we will, of course, respond to that interest coming from them. So we take another step. In 2026-2027 year, the number of participants will be increased to 150,000. They will get 1,375 Turkish lira daily within that program, and the students participating for 14 days can get an amount up to 19,250 lira, as well as paying the insurance premiums by the government. And also, they can have 1,250 lira worth of promotions, and some special discounts will be also possible. The productive age of our youth will create 3 million members of our youth benefiting from this program in 3 years. By the end of 2028, 1 million university students will be benefiting from this program. Those who want to use the youth for their personal gains, on the contrary, we continue to support our youth and increase the support we give them so that the marginal structures and terrorist organizations or the career politicians' ambitions won't be impacting them. I hope that this good news will be beneficial and auspicious to all members of our youth, our educational institutions, and the families of our students. My dear nation, lastly, to resolve the investment funds issues quickly, we work very hard. Since our last cabinet meeting, the Government Supervisory Board and forming another Funds Inspection Board, and with the legal and regulatory principles being brought to the discretion of our parliament. Katılım Evim, Bir Evim, and İktisat Katılım Banks Merkezi will be transferred to Emlak Katılım Bank, participatory bank, and they will partial payments will start. These are some of the many positive steps we have taken. On the judiciary part, investigations continue with
1: care and
0: attention to detail. 182 people have been brought to justice, and 84 of them have been arrested, and 27 suspects are going to be arrested. And the draft law, once it passes our parliament, within the month of October, the capitals up to 1 million Turkish lira will be paid. The ordinary and extraordinary follow-ups will be continuing so that the interim payments will be also made to the rightful owners. Dear friends, right now our first priority is
1: polemik olanlara laf yetiştirmek değil, kamu kaynakları kullanmadan sürecin şeffaf,
0: the people whose only capital is empty rhetoric, but to rightfully and justly manage this process. First of all, everybody needs to understand that the rights and the assets of our nation and protecting these rights is our first priority. Speculation and manipulation being used for making illegal gains will pay the price for these acts. And the others might tolerate the people who committed criminal acts and perjuries and fraud. They might protect them and embrace them, and they may organize meetings in multiple cities to protect them. We're not like them. Our political style or governing style never can include those behaviors. Whoever falls outside of the law will be held accountable, and we do hold them accountable. And in these times, whatever needs to be done to not trouble our country, we will be doing all of those, and our capital markets structure will be strengthened against these germs with new regulations. And of course, whilst we take these steps, those who are drowning in mud up to their necks will be kabine üyelerimize karşı attacking our cabinet members, and they are trying to victimize them and their reputation. And including myself, nobody in Turkey is free of criticism, but nobody is position, title, or rank gives them the right to be an attacker of reputation. Let's not confuse the right to criticize with attacking and libeling people with false accusations. That is not a right to label people with false accusations. Everybody
1: who
0: fulfills a government job should do this rightfully, and they should not attack people's dignity. With these thoughts, I wish that the decisions taken in our cabinet meeting will be beneficial and auspicious for our nation and for our country. Let God Almighty keep our unity, solidarity permanent and eternal. I wish you all the best. Thank you.

0: Russian Defense Ministry confirmed drone strikes on Ukrainian port infrastructure and a vessel carrying military cargo in the Odessa region on Monday. Despite the temporary truce brokered by the United States on Sunday, the Russian forces have conducted multiple raids on key Ukrainian assets in the northern Black Sea. According to the latest media reports, at least a dozen people were wounded in several Russian attacks on Ukraine's Kharkiv on Monday morning.
1: Last night, Russian oil refineries were not burning. But at midnight, a Russian jet powered Shahed struck a gas production facility in Ukraine. And there was also a Russian strike on an ordinary gas station involving several drones. And repair crews are still working to fix the damage from yesterday's attacks. So there were Russian violations of the energy ceasefire announced by President Trump.
0: Over the weekend, both sides conducted drone attacks and heavy strikes on each other's territory, while media reports suggested greater losses on the Ukrainian side. Fighting intensified after the Ukrainian president vowed to press ahead with strikes on Russian oil refineries, despite criticism from U.S. President Donald Trump, who had urged Kyiv to halt attacks on Russian energy infrastructure. As part of its long-term goals of damaging Russian intelligence, Ukraine attacked Russian technology giant Yandex and its data center with multiple drone attacks over the last 4 days. Operations at the data center were initially suspended entirely. On Sunday afternoon, the company said its services were gradually resuming, but the platform remained in emergency mode.

0: We welcome the energy ceasefire when it holds. We haven't yet seen that that also Russia will stick to it. Of course, personally, I would also welcome that the ceasefire would include people not being killed. It should put the pressure on Russia so that they will stop. Because if they stop, Ukrainians also don't have to, you know, take any steps to defend their country. And that is what is all at stake. So this. This kind of deal, of course, we hope that this ceasefire will hold, but we haven't seen it holding so far. It would work so much better if our partners from the UK and from US would be aligned with us. UK is aligned with us, but if US would be aligned, if they would enact the Graham Bill regarding Russia, we could really put the pressure so that Russia will finish this.
1: The European Union's foreign policy chief, Kaja Kallas, on Monday welcomed the announcement of an energy ceasefire between Russia and Ukraine, though she added she would prefer one which includes people not being killed. Additionally, Kallas called for increased pressure from the EU and its partners to Russia to end the conflict, saying that if Russia stopped its attacks, Ukraine would not need to defend itself. While in the Baltic region, the Estonian foreign minister Margus Tsahkna said Russia-Ukraine energy ceasefire is not working. The European Union had sharply criticized a diesel supply agreement between U.S. President Donald Trump and Russian President Vladimir Putin on Saturday, warning that easing sanctions would provide Moscow with additional revenue to finance its war on Ukraine.

doing. And one thing I did say to Chancellor Merz yesterday is we need to support you in taking on the threat that you face, and particularly the type of politics that you're facing. You know, he was saying to me that the AfD are clearly linked to Russia, funded, I believe. But I believe I'm right in saying that it's even closer than that. There is certainly misinformation, disinformation that is emanating from Russia into German politics, as I heard yesterday. And I've asked the question myself coming in to this role, because I gave a speech to the UN recently on this very topic. I don't think we knew back then the extent to which there was state-sponsored interference in the British democratic process. But I asked the question coming into Downing Street, well, was there interference in the 2016 referendum from Russia? And I've had the clear answer that yes, there was. And then these things are important now to put clearly on the record, and I believe help voters in Germany and France understand that some of this politics is instigated via our enemies, namely Russia. I think we've been too much on the back foot on that, actually, and we haven't informed people sufficiently about the extent to which people are seeking to disrupt the political process from overseas.

Founded in 1999 in Vienna, Austria, VakıfBank Bank International AG operates branches in Vienna, Frankfurt, and Cologne, as well as a representative office in Budapest, employing 73 staff members. The bank plays a significant role in strengthening economic relations and foreign trade between Turkey, Austria, and Germany. It primarily focuses on financing the commercial activities of its corporate clients and investing in bonds. With a strong capital and liquidity structure, the bank reached a total asset size of 991 million euro by the end of 2024. Thanks to its strong brand recognition, it serves approximately 13,000 customers across a broad base.

0: I'm Sudha Azhar with your global weather update. Let's start. We begin in Europe, where light clouds continue to sweep quickly across the region. Bucharest will be partly cloudy, reaching 27 degrees. Athens is rainy at 24. Farther west, temperatures continue to drop. Moscow will be rainy at 13 degrees, and London is cloudy at 15. Across the Balkans, winter has firmly set in. Zagreb is rainy at 17 degrees, while Sarajevo has similar weather at 14. It's getting warmer for the Middle East, though. Beirut is partly cloudy at 28 degrees, and Gaza has similar weather at 27. In South Asia, Baku is at 22 degrees, and New Delhi is cloudy at 32. Farther east, Shanghai is cloudy at 26, while Jakarta has similar weather at 33. Across Africa, Tripoli is partly cloudy at 26 degrees, Cape Town has similar weather at 25. In North America, Mexico City will be rainy at 23 degrees, New York has similar weather for today. In South America, Rio de Janeiro has a thunderstorm at 33 degrees, while Santiago is rainy at 21. Across Oceania, Sydney will be partly cloudy, and Melbourne has similar weather at 24. That's the latest global weather update. 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
1: The world is full of fear. Getting whatever it wants. It only cares for five of its children. An enigma. Summoning armies of terror. Instead of wind, rain, or snow. It strangles the poor with oil. And spreads death on its soil. Not you nor others. The rich will understand. They tell when it will fail. And when and how high it will rise. Before you, there were others who stood strong and brave. And who were blown away like straw. It liked the ones with weak faith. But true life liked the brave ones. But now, you stand before me, challenging, rejecting terror. You come with crowds following you. You are aware of everything. And now you know, nothing is as powerful as the truth. ANews.

Saudi Arabia has come under another wave of missile and drone attacks targeting major airports and strategic facilities as fighting between the kingdom and Yemen's Houthis continues to intensify. A new strike hit Terminal 4 at King Khalid International Airport in Riyadh, causing a fire and leaving casualties just a day after a devastating attack on the same airport. The previous strike, claimed by the Houthis, caused widespread destruction and panic among passengers, with footage showing travelers fleeing as parts of the airport ceiling collapsed. Saudi authorities said that air defense systems also intercepted a cruise missile near Riyadh's airport, while additional aerial threats were detected in other parts of the kingdom. A drone was intercepted in Saudi Arabia's eastern province, while a ballistic missile launched toward Khamis Mushaid in the southwest was also destroyed. The Houthis claimed responsibility for further attacks targeting King Fahd International Airport in Dammam and facilities belonging to Saudi oil giant Aramco. Saudi aviation authorities confirmed an attack on Dammam Airport, where a projectile reportedly struck the tarmac near parked aircraft, causing a fire and disrupting flight operations. The continuing attacks have forced airlines to delay or cancel flights, while foreign governments have issued travel warnings over the deteriorating security situation. Aviation data showed that nearly all flights at Riyadh's airport were canceled on Sunday, with around 60% of scheduled flights expected to be canceled on Monday, while major European airlines extended their service suspensions. Authorities in Riyadh have also shifted schools to remote learning as a precautionary measure amid concerns over further strikes. The repeated attacks on airports and energy infrastructure have heightened concerns over civilian safety, regional aviation, and the security of vital energy supplies. With military operations continuing on both sides, the latest escalation threatens to deepen Yemen's conflict and further destabilize the wider Middle East. Broadcast by Houthis-controlled TV showed damaged buildings, shops, and blood-stained rubble in Sana'a's Shu'ab area after what the channel described as a Saudi strike. The Associated Press could not independently verify the claims. Earlier Sunday, the Houthis-run health ministry said a child was killed and six people wounded in a suspected Saudi airstrike on a house in the Yemeni capital. There was no immediate comment from Saudi authorities. The ministry also said 91 Yemenis had been killed and 168 injured.

0: injured by the Saudi-led coalition over 5 weeks. It said 60% of those killed were women and children. The figures could not be independently verified. A projectile struck a passenger terminal at Riyadh's International Airport on Sunday, a day after a missile hit the same terminal and killed 12 people. The Houthis claimed responsibility for both attacks and others.
1: وجميع الخبراء والموظفين والعاملين والمسافرين من كل دول العالم من مغبة تسيير الرحلات باتجاه المطارات السعودية فإنها غير آمنة باستثناء مطارات وأجواء المناطق المقدسة في مكة المكرمة والمدينة المنورة.
0: The sharp escalation on this new front in the war threatens to draw greater U.S. military involvement, as President Donald Trump has said he is weighing joining the fight against the Houthis.

0: Turkey, Pakistan, Egypt, and Saudi Arabia have issued a joint statement strongly condemning the Houthis' attacks on Saudi Arabia, reaffirming their commitment to regional security and solidarity with the kingdom. The four countries, known collectively as the R4 Group, denounced the repeated attacks on King Khalid International Airport in Riyadh, which caused civilian casualties and extensive damage to airport facilities.
1: The states of the R4 Group condemn, in the strongest terms, the ongoing hostile attacks perpetrated by the Houthi militia against the Kingdom of Saudi Arabia, including the heinous attacks targeting King Khalid International Airport in Riyadh, resulting in civilian deaths and injuries, as well as damage to civilian infrastructure and facilities, which constitute a blatant violation of international law.
0: The R4 Group expressed full solidarity with Saudi Arabia and reaffirmed its support for legitimate measures taken by the kingdom to protect its citizens, residents, and critical infrastructure.
1: The group further reaffirms its solidarity with and support for the Kingdom of Saudi Arabia, including its full support for all legitimate measures and steps it takes to counter these attacks, deter the sources of their threats, and prevent their recurrence in defense of the kingdom's security, sovereignty, and territorial integrity, and in protection of the safety of its citizens and residents, in line with the Charter of the United Nations and international law.
0: The joint declaration comes amid growing defense cooperation between Turkey, Pakistan, and Saudi Arabia, following the signing of a collective defense agreement in August. The latest R4 statement highlights growing coordination among Turkey and its regional partners in responding to security threats and supporting the protection of civilian infrastructure.

0: European leaders have strongly condemned the deadly Houthi attack on Riyadh's international airport, expressing solidarity with Saudi Arabia and warning of growing threats to regional stability and global transportation. European Commission President Ursula von der Leyen described the attack as a dangerous escalation, warning that the violence was pushing the Middle East into a wider spiral of instability.
1: Planning process.
2: The deadliest Houthi attack so far on Riyadh's airport marks a dangerous escalation. Our thoughts are with the victims and their families. We stand in solidarity with Saudi Arabia and its people. These attacks by Iran's proxies are pushing the region into a spiral of violence. They are destabilizing crucial global transport and energy nodes with shockwaves sent through the world. These murderous attacks at civilians must stop at once.
0: Her remarks followed a devastating strike on King Khalid International Airport in Riyadh, which caused civilian casualties, damaged airport facilities, and forced authorities to suspend flight operations. German Foreign Minister Johann Wadephul strongly condemned the attack in a written statement on X, describing it as a terrorist act against Saudi Arabia and civilian aviation. British Foreign Secretary Ed Miliband said in a statement that he was appalled by the attack, expressing solidarity with those affected. France's Foreign Ministry also issued a written statement condemning the assault.

Arabia and its Gulf partners. Spain's foreign ministry described the assault as a brutal terrorist attack in a written statement reaffirming its support for Saudi Arabia and the Yemeni government. Austrian Chancellor Christian Stocker condemned the attack in the strongest terms in a written statement on X, describing the targeting of civilian infrastructure as inexcusable and expressing full solidarity with Saudi Arabia. European governments are calling for an immediate end to attacks on civilians as fears grow that the escalating conflict could further destabilize the Middle East and disrupt vital global transport and trade routes.

Saudi Arabia's main international airport has come under attack again. Saudi authorities say a projectile struck a passenger terminal at the Riyadh airport. The Saudis have blamed Yemen's Houthi rebel group for these attacks. A Saudi-led coalition recently launched an offensive against the Houthis in Yemen, and the sides have been exchanging blows for days. The Houthis say that one child was killed in a Saudi strike in Yemen on Sunday. With the Houthis threatening more attacks, the Saudis have taken new precautions. They've closed the Riyadh airport, and they've ordered schools in the capital to hold lessons online only for the coming week. This fighting marks a sharp escalation in another front in the ongoing war between the U.S. and Iran. They are the main backer of the Houthis. Saudi Arabia is a close American ally, and U.S. President Donald Trump says he's considering joining the fight against the rebels. Now, that would mean greater U.S. involvement in the Middle East just ahead of American midterm elections. It also could prompt the Houthis to close the strategic waterway they control at the entrance of the Red Sea, the Bab al-Mandeb. That would risk more turmoil in global oil markets and higher fuel prices at the pump.

0: A Syrian woman killed in Saturday's missile attack on the King Khalid International Airport in Riyadh was a widowed mother of four who had been living in Saudi Arabia for 5 years. The Syrian embassy in Riyadh announced the death of the woman, Buthaina Ahmad Awaida, and issued condolences to her family.
1: فخالتي اللي مقيمة بالرياض صارت تبعث لنا على المجموعة أنه يا جماعة أنا ماني مرتاحة، بوسينة مفقودة أو ضايعة أو ما عم نعرف عجب، هي طيارتها طلعت طيارتها ما طلعت، وصلت على مكة ما وصلت، ما يعني ما صارت يعني، بس تعملنا إن شاء الله خير.
0: Relatives who gathered to mourn Awaida in her hometown of Hafasraja in Idlib province on Sunday said she will be buried in Mecca, the holiest city in Islam, in accordance with her wishes. Her nephew said she had undergone difficult circumstances during Syria's war and was separated from her children, who had left the country earlier. Eventually, she was able to join her daughter, who was living in Saudi Arabia after getting a visa to go to Mecca for the Hajj pilgrimage. Her family spent hours frantically calling the Syrian embassy after they saw the news of the airport attack and were unable to reach her. They got word Sunday morning that she was dead.
2: Vessels were seen near the Strait of Hormuz early on Monday, October 12th, off the coast of Oman's Musandam. The United States' response to Iran's seven conditions in a proposal to reopen the strategic Strait of Hormuz was insufficient. Iran's security chief, Mohsen Rezai, was quoted by state media on Sunday, October 11th, as saying, Iran presented a proposal during the UN General Assembly under which the Strait of Hormuz waterway could be reopened and normal maritime passage restored within 7 days if the conditions were met, to which the U.S. later replied via Qatari intermediaries. The White House did not immediately respond to a Reuters request for comment. Qatar and other mediators have transmitted messages between Washington and Tehran in an effort to end the conflict and

0: reopen the Strait of Hormuz, the conduit for a fifth of the world's oil and liquefied natural gas, before the war that began at the end of February with U.S. and Israeli attacks on Iran.
1: Turkish security sources said on Monday that the terrorist group PKK evacuated four areas of accommodation in Metina, a region in the northern Iraq, as a process for full disarmament of the terrorist group is underway. The statements were a confirmation of remarks by a senior PKK figure who claimed they left tunnels in Metina on October 8. The development comes amid terror-free Turkey initiative launched in 2024 for dissolution of the terrorist group. Turkey aims to support the reintegration of former members of PKK KCK terrorist organization into society as part of next stages of the peace process. Following the termination of the organization's activities across all areas, members expected to return to Turkey under a legal framework would be supported through integrated programs in several fields, including education and economy. The programs are intended to facilitate their social integration and help build reconciliation between returning members and society. The broader objective is to strengthen Turkish-Kurdish brotherhood and foster a peaceful and stable future, enabling people from all segments of society to live together in harmony across Turkey. The process is expected to advance on the basis of social reconciliation, shared prosperity, and lasting peace.

In the city of Deir al-Bala in the central Gaza Strip, Palestinians whose homes were destroyed after an Israeli army attack on a residential area tried to recover their belongings from the rubble. On the first anniversary of the ceasefire agreement signed in Egypt's Sharm el-Sheikh, the destruction caused by Israel's attacks on the Gaza Strip continues. Many homes in the residential area targeted by the Israeli army in Deir al-Bala were heavily damaged. Palestinians who returned to the area after the attack searched through the rubble of their destroyed homes for usable belongings. Palestinians, including children, walked through the ruins carrying the personal belongings they were able to pull from the rubble. Nail al-Buhaisi, a Palestinian whose family's home was also destroyed in the attack, said the Israeli army issued an evacuation warning for the area yesterday evening after the night prayer. Buhaisi said the attack took place about 10 minutes after the warning. "This was my family's home. About 5 to 6 families lived in the 4-story building. As you can see, it was completely destroyed. The walls of all the apartments were leveled. The situation is truly heartbreaking." Buhaisi said there were 5 homes in the targeted residential area. He noted that most of the residents were civilians who worked to make a living. "The people living here were humble, poor people. They were all just trying to work, earn a living, and carry on with their lives. I don't know why these homes were bombed," he said. Stressing that attacks continue despite the ceasefire agreement, Buhaisi said, "What they call a ceasefire remains purely on paper. They talk to us about a solution, but we see nothing on the ground. The war is the same war. Nothing has changed. This is not a ceasefire. It is the continuation of the war." Noting that Palestinians cannot find a safe place to shelter because of the ongoing destruction in Gaza, Buhaisi continued, "Those in the north came to the central areas. Those in the south came to the central areas. Now they are bombing the central areas. Where should we go? Where should we go? There is no place left to live in Gaza." The last quote carries the speaker's own assessment of the situation, and the text attributes it to him. A neutral news version would keep it in quotation marks, as above. The Buhaisi family name matches Anadolu's earlier report of a strike on a home belonging to the al-Buhaisi family in Deir al-Bala. So this is likely the same event. The ceasefire's first anniversary also fits, since it took effect in October 2025.

0: 1 year after the ceasefire took effect in the Gaza Strip, all the Israeli captives have been returned. But much of what the agreement promised the Palestinians remains unrealized. Israeli attacks have continued. The military withdrawal has stalled and partly reversed. Governance arrangements remain incomplete, and large-scale reconstruction has yet to begin. Several Palestinians were killed and a dozen injured in an Israeli drone strike on a tent in southern Gaza. The strike came despite the ceasefire that took effect a year ago. A medical source said the bodies of three Palestinians and several wounded people were brought to the facility after the strike in the Al Barak area of central Khan Yunis. Witnesses said that the drone fired at least one missile at the tent, which was being used as a mobile phone charging point. Charging points like this are common in Gaza's displacement camps, where electricity is scarce. Gaza's health ministry says Israeli violations of the truce, which took effect on October 10, 2025, have killed over 1,480 Palestinians and injured more than 5,280 as of Sunday. Since the war began in October 2023, more than 74,000 Palestinians have been killed and over 175,000 injured, according to the ministry. In the war-ravaged Gaza Strip, Palestinians are searching through the ruins of destroyed buildings for scrap steel, turning the remains of their homes into a source of income and materials for makeshift shelters. With reconstruction largely stalled and Israel continuing to restrict the entry of essential building materials, displaced families are being forced to find alternative ways to survive.
1: أنا مش شاغل مجال شغل أنا كنت أشتغل مزارع قبل الحرب كنت أدرس وأشتغل مزارع فأجت الحرب ووقفت فرص العمل كلها ودمرت الدنيا ولجأنا لهذا الشغل الخطير والمتعب عشان نسد احتياجات الأهل والأسرة ونمشي أمورنا وحياتنا.
0: Across Gaza, other Palestinians are undertaking similar work, recovering construction materials from damaged homes as they struggle to earn enough money for basic necessities. The salvaged steel is also providing a lifeline for displaced families seeking to reinforce their fragile tents before the arrival of winter.
2: السياخ هذول انا بدي اخذهم بدي اعمل فيهم خيمه افضل من الخيام اللي بيجيبوا لنا اياها لان الخيام اللي بيجيبوا لنا اياها طبعا نطيات ويعني ولا لا شتاء ولا صيف نفعات فالحين بقدر اعمل من السياخ هذول خيمه وبقدر اعليها قد ما بدي بقدر اعليها يعني بقدر اعمل كمان يعني زي نظام غرف من السياخ نفسهم وبعمل شبابيك وبعمل كل حاجه فيهم وبثبتها كويس ومية مية وبلحمها عشان الشتاء جاي علينا على الطريق.
0: More than a million displaced Palestinians remain in temporary shelters, many of which have deteriorated after prolonged exposure to summer heat and winter storms.
3: The people of Gaza are now suffering very much because there's no start for the reconstruction process of the damaged buildings in all Gaza Strip. This is causing a lot of problems, and people are still living in tents, and the tents are now not very useful in winter and summer, and there is a risk of flooding during this coming winter.
0: The approaching winter has raised additional concerns about flooding, particularly for families living in damaged tents and overcrowded displacement camps.

0: Russian Defense Ministry confirmed drone strikes on Ukrainian port infrastructure and a vessel carrying military cargo in the Odessa region on Monday. Despite the temporary truce brokered by the United States on Sunday, the Russian forces have conducted multiple raids on key Ukrainian assets in the northern Black Sea. According to the latest media reports, at least a dozen people were wounded in several Russian attacks on Ukraine's Kharkiv on Monday morning.
1: Last night, Russian oil refineries were not burning. But at midnight, a Russian jet

0: which he described, a gas production facility in Ukraine. And there was also a Russian strike on an ordinary gas station involving several drones. And repair crews are still working to fix the damage from yesterday's attacks. So there were Russian violations of the energy ceasefire announced by President Trump.
1: Over the weekend, both sides conducted drone attacks and heavy strikes on each other's territory, while media reports suggested greater losses on the Ukrainian side. Fighting intensified after the Ukrainian president vowed to press ahead with strikes on Russian oil refineries, despite criticism from U.S. President Donald Trump, who had urged Kyiv to halt attacks on Russian energy infrastructure. As part of its long-term goals of damaging Russian intelligence, Ukraine attacked Russian technology giant Yandex and its data center with multiple drone attacks over the last 4 days. Operations at the data center were initially suspended entirely. On Sunday afternoon, the company said its services were gradually resuming, but the platform remained in emergency mode.

0: We welcome the energy ceasefire when it holds. We haven't yet seen that that also Russia will stick to it. Of course, personally, I would also welcome that the ceasefire would include people not being killed. It should put the pressure on Russia so that they will stop. Because if they stop, Ukrainians also don't have to, take any steps to defend their country. And that is what is all at stake. So this kind of deal, of course, we hope that this ceasefire will hold, but we haven't seen it holding so far. Would work so much better if our partners from the UK and from US would be aligned with us. UK is aligned with us, but if US would be aligned, if they would enact the Graham Bill regarding Russia, we could really put the pressure so that Russia will finish this war.
1: The European Union's foreign policy chief, Kaja Kallas, on Monday welcomed the announcement of an energy ceasefire between Russia and Ukraine, though she added she would prefer one which includes people not being killed. Additionally, Kallas called for increased pressure from the EU and its partners to Russia to end the conflict, saying that if Russia stopped its attacks, Ukraine would not need to defend itself. While in the Baltic region, the Estonian foreign minister, Margus Tsahkna, said Russia-Ukraine energy ceasefire is not working. The European Union had sharply criticized a diesel supply agreement between U.S. President Donald Trump and Russian President Vladimir Putin on Saturday, warning that easing sanctions would provide Moscow with additional revenue to finance its war on Ukraine.

0: And one thing I did say to Chancellor Merz yesterday is we need to support you in taking on the threat that you face, and particularly the type of politics that you're facing. You know, he was saying to me that the AfD are clearly linked to Russia, funded, I believe. But I believe I'm right in saying that it's even closer than that. There is certainly misinformation, disinformation that is emanating from Russia into German politics, as I heard yesterday. And I've asked the question myself coming in to this role, because I gave a speech to the UN recently on this very topic. I don't think we knew back then the extent to which there was state-sponsored interference in the British democratic process. But I asked the question coming into Downing Street, well, was there interference in the 2016 referendum from Russia? And I've had the clear answer that yes, there was. And then these things are important now to put clearly on the record, and I believe help voters in Germany and France understand that some of this politics is instigated via our enemies, namely Russia. I think we've been too much on the back foot on that, actually, and we haven't informed people sufficiently about the extent to which people are seeking to disrupt the political process from overseas.
1: Police detained more than 2,000 protesters and the founder of the Cockroach Youth Movement in Delhi on Saturday, October 10th, as security forces locked down parts of the capital to thwart a rally demanding the resignation of India's election chief. Thousands of police and paramilitary personnel were deployed across the city. Mobile internet services were suspended in the central business district, and dozens of metro stations and markets were shut as authorities moved to stop a demonstration organized by the Cockroach Movement. The protest was aimed at Chief Election Commissioner Gyanesh Kumar over a revision of voter lists that critics say disproportionately benefits Prime Minister Narendra Modi's ruling Bharatiya Janata Party, BJP. The movement had planned to gather thousands of people at Jantar Mantar in central Delhi, but the area was sealed off by security forces before the demonstration began. A Home Ministry official, speaking on condition of anonymity, told Reuters more than 2,000 people were detained in Delhi. Local media said about 400 protesters were held in India's financial hub, Mumbai.
2: And the person who has stolen our votes, has removed names of people from the voters' list, should take accountability, should let go of a position they cannot exercise properly. That is what we demand. We demand accountability. We demand removal.
1: The demonstrations represent one of the most serious tests yet for Modi, stemming from allegations that election authorities improperly revised voter rolls ahead of recent state polls. Protests intensified after the Indian Express reported last week that two election commissioners had questioned Kumar's voter list revisions that removed roughly 130 million names from voter lists. Election Commission data show about 130 million voter entries were removed during the verification exercise, including 63 million people who had relocated, 30 million who could not be traced, and 28 million who had died. Rescuers from Nepal's military on Monday rushed to villages that were hit by a flash flood a day earlier, as five people were reported missing. Rescue helicopters and soldiers brought food and other relief materials to the area along the Budhi Gandaki River in north-central Nepal and began evacuating residents and tourists from the area. Sunday's flood was caused by a landslide that initially blocked the river near the village of Chumchure. It damaged or destroyed five bridges, the construction sites of three hydropower plants, and dozens of houses and farms. Nepal's National Disaster Risk Reduction and Management Authority said that so far, 95 people, including 9 foreigners, have been taken to nearby towns. The flood area has trekking routes popular with hikers, and October is one of the most busiest times for visitors. Trucks were taking food, tents, medicine, and other supplies to areas that are reachable by road, while army helicopters were taking supplies to remote mountain villages. Nepal is still recovering from a devastating flood that swept through the mountainous Nepal-China border in August, leaving more than 1,400 people dead and thousands more missing.

Drone footage on Sunday, October 11th, showed the devastation caused by powerful winds after Hurricane Isaias made landfall early on Saturday, killing at least four people and leaving about 670,000 residents in Florida, Alabama, Georgia, and Mississippi without power, according to local authorities and electricity monitoring services. Two of the deaths resulted from trees falling on homes, according to local media and authorities. Authorities in Florida had received no search and rescue requests shortly after landfall, in a sign of limited impact, Governor Ron DeSantis said. But hazardous conditions remained, and storm surges, flash flooding, damaging winds, and a risk of tornadoes across parts of the U.S. Southeast were expected, the National Hurricane Center said. In Florida, power restoration was marked as a priority, authorities said, while highways, bridges, and airports were reopening, and teams were assessing the damage.

damage. About 420,000 customers in Florida, 190,000 in Alabama, 43,000 in Georgia, and 17,000 in Mississippi had no power as of midday Saturday, according to tracking firm PowerOutage.us.

At least 139 people, including children, have died after a boat carrying more than 300 migrants capsized off the coast of Djibouti in East Africa. Personal items likely belonging to the migrants, including shoes, were seen on the beach in a video shared on Sunday by the International Organization for Migration. The death toll provided on Sunday only includes those buried by authorities in Djibouti. Others have been buried by the migrants themselves, but they won't be added to the official count until authorities can verify the bodies. At least 84 people remained missing in one of the deadliest shipwrecks yet on the popular but perilous crossing from the Horn of Africa to the Arabian Peninsula, where many migrants seek work in rich Gulf nations. According to the IOM, the boat was traveling from Djibouti to Yemen when it capsized on Thursday night or Friday morning. More than 80 people survived, all of them Ethiopian nationals. Tens of thousands of migrants from the Horn of Africa travel every year through Djibouti and across the Bab el Mandeb Strait towards Gulf countries in search of safety and economic opportunities, the IOM said in its statement. That movement has continued despite newly escalating fighting in Yemen, on the other side of the strait.

0: Spanish authorities rescued more than 200 migrants off the coast of the Canary Islands on Sunday, October 11th, including minors and women. Migrants were seen getting out of a rescue boat and a canoe at the port of Arguineguín in the Gran Canaria island, where they were checked by medical personnel. One person had to be evacuated by air due to their health condition. A spokesperson for the Red Cross, José Antonio Rodríguez, confirmed that around 212 people traveled in the canoe and said that migrants asserted that they had been sailing for 6 days. A departing location could not be confirmed. The number of migrants reaching the Canary Islands from West Africa hit an all-time high in 2024, but the number of arrivals has fallen this year by 46.7%, latest Interior Ministry data indicate, showed on August 31st. The Atlantic route is especially dangerous, as rough weather can easily capsize the fragile rafts, dugout-like boats and dinghies used by most migrants. Fire tore through Paris's oldest covered food market in the early hours of Monday, October 12th, authorities said, destroying the historic site popular with tourists. Ariel Vel, the mayor of central Paris, said the Marché des Enfants Rouges had been totally disaster-stricken. The Ministry of Culture said the market was partially destroyed by the fire. Video showed damage to the roof of the Marché des Enfants Rouges and firefighters on scene. The market was established in 1615 during the reign of Louis XIII in the upscale Marais district. It took its name from a nearby orphanage whose children wore red clothing. The fire broke out at about 3 a.m., 0100 Greenwich Mean Time, French media reported. Firefighters were still tamping down the smoldering ruins several hours later. The cause of the fire is not yet known.
1: Ziraat Bank is with you all around the world.

Ireland has proposed an 8% reduction to the European Union's next long-term budget, setting out a 1.6 trillion euro spending plan for the period from 2028 to 2034. The proposal, presented under Ireland's rotating EU presidency, aims to bridge disagreements among member states over spending priorities and the financial burden of funding.

0: funding the bloc's policies. The revised budget would reduce the European Commission's original proposal by approximately 141 billion euros, although overall spending would still be around 30% higher than under the current seven-year framework. The European Commission has called for increased investment in defense, security, and economic competitiveness, while several member states are pushing to protect funding for agriculture and regional development. Ireland's compromise proposal seeks to balance these competing demands by adjusting spending across several major policy areas. Under the plan, funding for agriculture, fisheries, and regional development would be reduced by 3% compared with the Commission's proposal. Spending on competitiveness and security would face a larger reduction of 13%, despite growing calls for Europe to strengthen its defense capabilities and technological development. The proposal also includes approximately 55 billion euros in additional financing through customs duties, revenues linked to carbon emissions permits, and contributions from large companies operating in the EU. However, the proposed cuts have already drawn criticism from some of the bloc's largest financial contributors, including Germany, Sweden, and the Netherlands. European leaders are scheduled to discuss the Irish proposal at a summit in Brussels on October 15th and 16th, with the final budget requiring unanimous approval from all 27 member states. China and the European Union have reached an agreement aimed at managing Chinese hybrid vehicle exports to Europe, easing trade tensions while introducing new restrictions on one of the fastest growing segments of the automotive market. The agreement follows 3 months of negotiations between Chinese and European officials over rising vehicle imports and growing concerns about competition in the European car industry. The European Trade Commissioner said that the arrangement could reduce Chinese hybrid vehicle exports to the bloc by more than half, although the final implementation details have yet to be announced. China's Commerce Ministry presented the agreement as a step toward more stable trade relations, saying that it will protect Chinese manufacturers and allow continued export growth. The agreement also provides for an increase in permitted export volumes compared with 2025 levels, offering Chinese automakers opportunities to maintain their presence in the European market. Chinese hybrid vehicle exports to the European Union have surged in recent years, tripling to approximately $7.5 billion in the first half of 2026, compared with the same period last year. The rapid expansion followed the introduction of additional European tariffs on Chinese-made electric vehicles in 2024, prompting manufacturers to increase shipments of hybrid models that were exempt from those duties. Chinese automakers have also benefited from growing European demand for plug-in hybrids, particularly in markets where charging infrastructure remains limited. However, the new export quotas could slow that expansion and increase competitive pressure on Chinese manufacturers seeking to strengthen their position in Europe. For European manufacturers, the arrangement comes amid intensifying competition from Chinese brands that have rapidly gained market share in the hybrid vehicle segment. The agreement represents an effort by Brussels and Beijing to manage trade disputes through negotiations while balancing market access, industrial competition, and long-term economic cooperation.
1: I'm still quite clear that we should clock north of 4%. And on the inflation side, obviously, we're keeping a very close eye because it does have a knock-on impact in terms of the commodity prices, et cetera. This particular discussion was in the context of access to market. Because as you know, this is not a loan, this is not a credit. This is liquidity support. With or without it, we are moving forward. And the fact that we have been able to print $3 billion Eurobond and the

0: size of the book was double of that, and the length and breadth. If it comes through, we are still in discussions. I don't have a time frame on that. If it comes through, this will be a great help for us. If it doesn't come through, this does not creates any problem for us in terms of access to market.
1: When you look at supply chains, you have, broadly speaking, three economies, United States, China, India, that are the most important AI producers. But then you have those that build the infrastructure for AI, and many of them are in Asia, including Thailand. So that shift in higher gear is what is keeping the world economy growing at 3%, around 3%, despite the fact we are being dragged down by the energy supply shock. It is a slow-moving tsunami, but tsunami nonetheless. The impact over time on jobs globally, we estimate to be around 40%. Jobs either augmented or kind of downgraded or eliminated.
2: Zirat Bank is with you all around the world.

0: Manchester City players were jeered and taunted by Liverpool fans on Sunday in their first game since the club was found guilty of a raft of financial breaches. But by the end, it was the away section, decked out in blue and waving giant inflatable bananas, cheering loudly after a 3-0 win at Anfield in the Premier League. It is not yet known what the future holds for City after an independent panel found the club artificially inflated its revenue by more than $1 billion to help sign some of soccer's biggest stars and dominate the Premier League. But for now, it is sitting pretty at the top of the standings with a 100% winning record and looking down on its rivals. Second-half goals from Erling Haaland, Jeremy Doku, and Rayon Cherki saw City take advantage of Liverpool, going down to 10 men following a red card for Ryan Gravenberch around the hour mark. City is the early pace setter this season, 3 points ahead of defending champion Arsenal in second, with victory a welcome relief for the embattled club after the fallout from the biggest scandal in Premier League history.
1: No, the pre-match was quite a normal situation. Then in terms of the game, I think first half we struggled a little bit. We were good off the ball, but we struggled on the ball for different reasons. Then half time we adjust something, and I think second half we were much better. Yeah, absolutely. I think it was just the right timing, you know, the red card, the first goal from Erling, then Jeremy that he was inside. So many things, but again, it was not easy for the players after the last 2-3 weeks, but I think they dealt with all the situation very good. No, I think, again, I said during the week, we need to learn how to deal with the outside noise because of the situation, and the noise will be always there. So we need to learn how to deal with that. But at the same time, we need to try to make our noise, that is win games like we have done today, because at the end of the game, I think our fans, they were singing. So the noise was from us and not from the environment.
2: I think the analysis is quite clear. No, I think we played two different games, one until the red card and one from the red card until the end. I think we were the better team until the red card in the first 62 minutes, I think. And they were better than us, obviously, after the red card, and they scored the goals. But I think the players deserve today credit because I think they've given everything. They've given everything. And

0: I think also supporters have been fantastic today, fantastic. Before, during, after. And I think the atmosphere and the feeling we had, no, until that moment, also it was, I think, our best moment probably, when we were having the chances and are positive that obviously when you lose after 3-0, it's not a lot, but I think it was important.
1: Ty Carty and Will Cooley scored two goals each, and Dylan Garand made 19 saves as the New York Rangers beat the Vancouver Canucks 6-2 on Sunday night in their first game since losing goaltender Igor Shesterkin for the season with a knee injury. Carty snapped a 2-2 tie with his second goal of the game at 18:25 of the second period, and the Rangers went on to win their fourth straight at home to start the season. Alexis Lafreniere and Gabe Perreault also scored for the Rangers, while JT Miller and Mika Zibanejad each had two assists. Shesterkin injured his right knee Friday night in a loss at Washington. The 24-year-old Garand, who was placed on waivers by the Rangers before the season but not claimed, is now the presumptive starter for New York, which has won 5 of 7 games this season. Spencer Martin dressed as Garand's backup. Vancouver goalie Kevin Lankinen made 19 saves. The Canucks fell to 2-5-0 under new coach Manny Malhotra.
2: With the exclamation points.
1: Chase Briscoe likely hates to see this stretch of 1.5-mile speedways come to an end. The Joe Gibbs Racing driver stayed hot by taking control after the final pit stop of the 6th Chase Championship race and winning a photo finish over Christopher Bell on Sunday afternoon, claiming the Bank of America 400 at Charlotte Motor Speedway in Charlotte. In the NASCAR Cup Series return to the 1.5-mile oval for the first fall race since 2017, Briscoe's wide lead was trimmed in the final 10 laps. Bell slipped under him off turn 4 and made contact, but the Indiana native held on to earn back-to-back Chase wins. Briscoe notched his 8th career victory. It was his third of 2026, all on 1.5-mile tracks, as he nipped Bell by 0.029 seconds, the second closest finish in CMS history and closest of 2026. Ryan Blaney, Josh Berry, and Denny Hamlin rounded out the top 5. Points leader Kyle Larson was 6th. The second-year Gibbs driver finished runner-up to Larson at Kansas 2 weeks ago and felt he should have been 3-for-3 on the configuration. Still, a second followed by 2 wins has propelled him to 4th in the Chase standings, 65 points behind Larson.
2: Both of them gave it all.

Saudi Arabia has come under another wave of missile and drone attacks targeting major airports and strategic facilities as fighting between the kingdom and Yemen's Houthis continues to intensify. A new strike hit Terminal 4 at King Khalid International Airport in Riyadh, causing a fire and leaving casualties just a day after a devastating attack on the same airport. The previous strike, claimed by the Houthis, caused widespread destruction and panic among passengers, with footage showing travelers fleeing as parts of the airport ceiling collapsed. Saudi authorities said that air defense systems also intercepted a cruise missile near Riyadh's airport, while additional aerial threats were detected in other parts of the kingdom. A drone was intercepted in Saudi Arabia's eastern province, while a ballistic missile launched toward Khamis Mushaid in the southwest was also destroyed. The Houthis claimed responsibility for further attacks targeting King Fahd International Airport in Dammam and facilities belonging to Saudi oil giant Aramco. Saudi aviation authorities confirmed an attack on Dammam Airport, where a projectile reportedly struck the tarmac near parked aircraft, causing a fire and disrupting flight operations. The continuing attacks have forced airlines to delay or cancel flights, while foreign governments have issued travel warnings over the deteriorating security situation. Aviation data showed that nearly all flights at Riyadh's airport were canceled on Sunday, with around 60% of scheduled flights expected to be canceled on Monday, while major European airlines extended their service suspensions. Authorities in Riyadh have also shifted schools to remote learning as a precautionary measure amid concerns over further strikes. The repeated attacks on airports and energy infrastructure have heightened concerns over civilian safety, regional aviation, and the security of vital energy supplies. With military operations continuing on both sides, the latest escalation threatens to deepen Yemen's conflict and further destabilize the wider Middle East. Footage broadcast by Houthis-controlled TV showed damaged buildings, shops, and blood-stained rubble in Sana'a's Shu'ab area after what the channel described as a Saudi strike. The Associated Press could not independently verify the claims. Earlier Sunday, the Houthis-run health ministry said a child was killed and six people wounded in a suspected Saudi airstrike on a house in the Yemeni capital. There was no immediate comment from Saudi authorities. The ministry also said 91 Yemenis had been killed and 168 injured by the Saudi-led coalition over 5 weeks. It said 60% of those killed were women and children. The figures could not be independently verified. A projectile struck a passenger terminal at Riyadh's International Airport on Sunday, a day after a missile hit the same terminal and killed 12 people. The Houthis claimed responsibility for both attacks and others. تحذيرنا لكافة الشركات العالمية وجميع الخبراء والموظفين والعاملين

0: Turkey, Pakistan, Egypt, and Saudi Arabia have issued a joint statement strongly condemning the Houthis' attacks on Saudi Arabia, reaffirming their commitment to regional security and solidarity with the kingdom. The four countries, known collectively as the R4 Group, denounced the repeated attacks on King Khalid International Airport in Riyadh, which caused civilian casualties and extensive damage to airport facilities.
1: The states of the R4 Group condemn, in the strongest terms, the ongoing hostile attacks perpetrated by the Houthi militia against the Kingdom of Saudi Arabia, including the heinous attacks targeting King Khalid International Airport in Riyadh, resulting in civilian deaths and injuries, as well as damage to civilian infrastructure and facilities, which constitute a blatant violation of international law.
0: The R4 Group expressed full solidarity with Saudi Arabia and reaffirmed its support for legitimate measures taken by the kingdom to protect its citizens, residents, and critical infrastructure.
1: The group further reaffirms its solidarity with and support for the Kingdom of Saudi Arabia, including its full support for all legitimate measures and steps it takes to counter these attacks, deter the sources of their threats, and prevent their recurrence in defense of the kingdom's security, sovereignty, and territorial integrity, and in protection of the safety of its citizens and residents, in line with the Charter of the United Nations and international law.
0: The joint declaration comes amid growing defense cooperation between Turkey, Pakistan, and Saudi Arabia, following the signing of a collective defense agreement in August. The latest R4 statement highlights growing coordination among Turkey and its regional partners in responding to security threats and supporting the protection of civilian infrastructure.

0: European leaders have strongly condemned the deadly Houthi attack on Riyadh's international airport, expressing solidarity with Saudi Arabia and warning of growing threats to regional stability and global transportation. European Commission President Ursula von der Leyen described the attack as a dangerous escalation, warning that the violence was pushing the Middle East into a wider spiral of instability.
1: Planning process.
2: The deadliest Houthi attack so far on Riyadh's airport marks a dangerous escalation. Our thoughts are with the victims and their families. We stand in solidarity with Saudi Arabia and its people. These attacks by Iran's proxies are pushing the region into a spiral of violence. They are destabilizing crucial global transport and energy nodes with shockwaves sent through the world. These murderous attacks at civilians must stop at once.
0: Her remarks followed a devastating strike on King Khalid International Airport in Riyadh, which caused civilian casualties, damaged airport facilities, and forced authorities to suspend flight operations. German Foreign Minister Johann Wadephul strongly condemned the attack in a written statement on X, describing it as a terrorist act against Saudi Arabia and civilian aviation. British Foreign Secretary Ed Miliband said in a statement that he was appalled by the attack, expressing solidarity with those affected. France's Foreign Ministry also issued a written statement condemning the assault and reaffirming its full solidarity with Saudi Arabia, pledging continued support for the kingdom in protecting its territory and infrastructure. Italian Prime Minister Giorgia Meloni strongly condemned the strike in a written statement on X, emphasizing that attacks against civilians and civilian infrastructure were unacceptable and must stop. Dutch Foreign Minister Tom Berendsen condemned the attack in a social media statement, expressing the Netherlands' full solidarity with Saudi Arabia.

Saudi Arabia's main international airport has come under attack again. Saudi authorities say a projectile struck a passenger terminal at the Riyadh airport. The Saudis have blamed Yemen's Houthi rebel group for these attacks. A Saudi-led coalition recently launched an offensive against the Houthis in Yemen, and the sides have been exchanging blows for days. The Houthis say that one child was killed in a Saudi strike in Yemen on Sunday. With the Houthis threatening more attacks, the Saudis have taken new precautions. They've closed the Riyadh airport, and they've ordered schools in the capital to hold lessons online only for the coming week. This fighting marks a sharp escalation in another front in the ongoing war between the U.S. and Iran. They are the main backer of the Houthis. Saudi Arabia is a close American ally, and U.S. President Donald Trump says he's considering joining the fight against the rebels. Now, that would mean greater U.S. involvement in the Middle East just ahead of American midterm elections. It also could prompt the Houthis to close the strategic waterway they control at the entrance of the Red Sea, the Bab al-Mandeb. That would risk more turmoil in global oil markets and higher fuel prices at the pump.

0: A Syrian woman killed in Saturday's missile attack on the King Khalid International Airport in Riyadh was a widowed mother of four who had been living in Saudi Arabia for 5 years. The Syrian embassy in Riyadh announced the death of the woman, Buthaina Ahmad Awaida, and issued condolences to her family.
1: فخالتي اللي مقيمة بالرياض صارت تبعت لنا على المجموعة انه يا جماعة انا ماني مرتاحة، بوسينة مفقودة او ضايعة او ما عم نعرف عجب، هي طيارتها طلعت طيارتها ما طلعت، وصلت على مكة ما وصلت، ما يعني ما صارت يعني، بس تعملنا ان شاء الله خير.
0: Relatives who gathered to mourn Awaida in her hometown of Hafez Raja in Idlib province on Sunday said she will be buried in Mecca, the holiest city in Islam, in accordance with her wishes. Her nephew said she had undergone difficult circumstances during Syria's war and was separated from her children, who had left the country earlier. Eventually, she was able to join her daughter, who was living in Saudi Arabia after getting a visa to go to Mecca for the Hajj pilgrimage. Her family spent hours frantically calling the Syrian embassy after they saw the news of the airport attack and were unable to reach her. They got word Sunday morning that she was dead.
2: Vessels were seen near the Strait of Hormuz early on Monday, October 12th, off the coast of Oman's Musandam. The United States' response to Iran's seven conditions in a proposal to reopen the strategic Strait of Hormuz was insufficient. Iran's security chief, Mohsen Rezai, was quoted by state media on Sunday, October 11th, as saying, Iran presented a proposal during the UN General Assembly under which the Strait of Hormuz waterway could be reopened and normal maritime passage restored within 7 days if the conditions were met, to which the U.S. later replied via Qatari intermediaries. The White House did not immediately respond to a Reuters request for comment. Qatar and other mediators have transmitted messages between Washington and Tehran in an effort to end the conflict and reopen the Strait of Hormuz, the conduit for a fifth of the world's oil and liquefied natural gas, before the war that began at the end of February with U.S. and Israeli attacks on Iran.
3: Turkish security sources said on Monday that the terrorist group PKK evacuated four areas of accommodation in Metina, a region in the northern Iraq, as a process for full disarmament of the terrorist group is underway.

way. The statements were a confirmation of remarks by a senior PKK figure who claimed they left tunnels in Metina on October 8. The development comes amid terror-free Turkey initiative launched in 2024 for dissolution of the terrorist group. Turkey aims to support the reintegration of former members of PKK KCK terrorist organization into society as part of next stages of the peace process. Following the termination of the organization's activities across all areas, members expected to return to Turkey under a legal framework would be supported through integrated programs in several fields, including education and economy. The programs are intended to facilitate their social integration and help build reconciliation between returning members and society. The broader objective is to strengthen Turkish-Kurdish brotherhood and foster a peaceful and stable future, enabling people from all segments of society to live together in harmony across Turkey. The process is expected to advance on the basis of social reconciliation, shared prosperity, and lasting peace.

In the city of Deir al-Bala in the central Gaza Strip, Palestinians whose homes were destroyed after an Israeli army attack on a residential area tried to recover their belongings from the rubble. On the first anniversary of the ceasefire agreement signed in Egypt's Sharm el-Sheikh, the destruction caused by Israel's attacks on the Gaza Strip continues. Many homes in the residential area targeted by the Israeli army in Deir al-Bala were heavily damaged. Palestinians who returned to the area after the attack searched through the rubble of their destroyed homes for usable belongings. Palestinians, including children, walked through the ruins carrying the personal belongings they were able to pull from the rubble. Nail al-Buhaisi, a Palestinian whose family's home was also destroyed in the attack, said the Israeli army issued an evacuation warning for the area yesterday evening after the night prayer. Buhaisi said the attack took place about 10 minutes after the warning. "This was my family's home. About 5 to 6 families lived in the 4-story building. As you can see, it was completely destroyed. The walls of all the apartments were leveled. The situation is truly heartbreaking." Buhaisi said there were 5 homes in the targeted residential area. He noted that most of the residents were civilians who worked to make a living. "The people living here were humble, poor people. They were all just trying to work, earn a living, and carry on with their lives. I don't know why these homes were bombed," he said. Stressing that attacks continue despite the ceasefire agreement, Buhaisi said, "What they call a ceasefire remains purely on paper. They talk to us about a solution, but we see nothing on the ground. The war is the same war. Nothing has changed. This is not a ceasefire. It is the continuation of the war." Noting that Palestinians cannot find a safe place to shelter because of the ongoing destruction in Gaza, Buhaisi continued, "Those in the north came to the central areas. Those in the south came to the central areas. Now they are bombing the central areas. Where should we go? Where should we go? There is no place left to live in Gaza." The last quote carries the speaker's own assessment of the situation, and the text attributes it to him. A neutral news version would keep it in quotation marks, as above. The Buhaisi family name matches Anadolu's earlier report of a strike on a home belonging to the al-Buhaisi family in Deir al-Bala, so this is likely the same event. The ceasefire's first anniversary also fits, since it took effect in October 2025. One year after the ceasefire took effect in the Gaza Strip, all the Israeli captives have been returned. But much of what the agreement promised the Palestinians remains unrealized. Israeli attacks have continued. The military withdrawal has stalled and partly reversed. Governance arrangements remain incomplete, and large-scale reconstruction has yet to begin. Several Palestinians were killed and a dozen injured in an Israeli drone strike on a tent in southern Gaza. The strike came despite the ceasefire that took effect a year ago. A medical source said the bodies of 3 Palestinians and several wounded people were brought to the facility after the strike in the Al-Barak area of central Khan Yunis. Witnesses said that the drone fired at least 1 missile at the tent, which was being used as a mobile phone charging point. Charging points like this are common in Gaza's displacement camps, where electricity is scarce. Gaza's health ministry says Israeli violations of the truce, which took effect on October 10, 2025, have killed over 1,480 Palestinians and injured more than 5,280 as of Sunday. Since the war began in October 2023, more than 74,000 Palestinians have been killed and over 175,000 injured, according to the ministry.

0: In the war-ravaged Gaza Strip, Palestinians are searching through the ruins of destroyed buildings for scrap steel, turning the remains of their homes into a source of income and materials for makeshift shelters. With reconstruction largely stalled and Israel continuing to restrict the entry of essential building materials, displaced families are being forced to find alternative ways to survive.
1: أنا مش شغل مجال شغلي أنا كنت أشتغل مزارع قبل الحرب كنت أدرس وأشتغل مزارع فأجت الحرب ووقفت فرص العمل كلها ودمرت الدنيا ولجأنا لهذا الشغل الخطير والمتعب عشان نسد احتياجات الأهل والأسرة ونمشي أمورنا وحياتنا.
0: Across Gaza, other Palestinians are undertaking similar work, recovering construction materials from damaged homes as they struggle to earn enough money for basic necessities. The salvaged steel is also providing a lifeline for displaced families seeking to reinforce their fragile tents before the arrival of winter.
2: السياح هذول انا بدي اخذهم بدي اعمل فيهم خيمه افضل من الخيام اللي بيجيبوا لنا اياها لان الخيام اللي بيجيبوا لنا اياها طبعا نطيات ويعني ولا لا شتاء ولا صيف نفعات فالحين بقدر اعمل من السياح هذول خيمه وبقدر اعليها قد ما بدي بقدر اعليها يعني بقدر اعمل كمان يعني زي نظام غرف من السياخ نفسهم وبعمل شبابيك وبعمل كل حاجة فيهن وبثبتها كويس ومية مية وبلحمها عشان الشتاء جاي علينا على الطريق.
0: More than a million displaced Palestinians remain in temporary shelters, many of which have deteriorated after prolonged exposure to summer heat and winter storms.
3: The people of Gaza are now suffering very much because there's no start for the reconstruction process of the damaged buildings in all Gaza Strip. This is causing a lot of problems, and people are still living in tents, and the tents are now not very useful in winter and summer, and there is a risk of flooding during this coming winter.
0: The approaching winter has raised additional concerns about flooding, particularly for families living in damaged tents and overcrowded displacement camps.

0: Russian Defense Ministry confirmed drone strikes on Ukrainian port infrastructure and a vessel carrying military cargo in the Odessa region on Monday. Despite the temporary truce brokered by the United States on Sunday, the Russian forces have conducted multiple raids on key Ukrainian assets in the northern Black Sea. According to the latest media reports, at least a dozen people were wounded in several Russian attacks on Ukraine's Kharkiv on Monday morning.
1: Last night, Russian oil refineries were not burning. But at midnight, a Russian jet-powered Shahed struck a gas production facility in Ukraine. And there was also a Russian strike on an ordinary gas station involving several drones. And repair crews are still working to fix the damage from yesterday's attacks. So there were Russian violations of the energy ceasefire announced by President Trump.
0: Over the weekend, both sides conducted drone attacks and heavy strikes on each other's territory, while media reports suggested greater losses on the Ukrainian side. Fighting intensified after the Ukrainian president vowed to press ahead with strikes on Russian oil refineries, despite criticism from U.S. President Donald Trump, who had urged Kyiv to halt attacks on Russian energy infrastructure. As part of its long-term goals of damaging Russian intelligence, Ukraine attacked Russian technology giant Yandex and its data center with multiple drone attacks over the last 4 days. Operations at the data center were initially suspended entirely. On Sunday afternoon, the company said its services were gradually resuming, but the platform remained in emergency mode.

0: We welcome the energy ceasefire when it holds. We haven't yet seen that that also Russia will stick to it. Of course, personally, I would also welcome that the ceasefire would include people not being killed. It should put the pressure on Russia so that they will stop. Because if they stop, Ukrainians also don't have to, take any steps to defend their country. And that is what is all at stake. So this kind of deal, of course, we hope that this ceasefire will hold, but we haven't seen it holding so far. Would work so much better if our partners from the UK and from US would be aligned with us. UK is aligned with us, but if US would be aligned, if they would enact the Graham Bill regarding Russia, we could really put the pressure so that Russia will finish this war.
1: The European Union's foreign policy chief, Kaja Kallas, on Monday welcomed the announcement of an energy ceasefire between Russia and Ukraine, though she added she would prefer one which includes people not being killed. Additionally, Kallas called for increased pressure from the EU and its partners to Russia to end the conflict, saying that if Russia stopped its attacks, Ukraine would not need to defend itself. While in the Baltic region, the Estonian foreign minister, Margus Tsahkna, said Russia-Ukraine energy ceasefire is not working. The European Union had sharply criticized a diesel supply agreement between U.S. President Donald Trump and Russian President Vladimir Putin on Saturday, warning that easing sanctions would provide Moscow with additional revenue to finance its war on Ukraine.

0: doing. And one thing I did say to Chancellor Merz yesterday is, we need to support you in taking on the threat that you face, and particularly the type of politics that you're facing. You know, he was saying to me that the AfD are clearly linked to Russia, funded, I believe. But I believe I'm right in saying that it's even closer than that. There is certainly misinformation, disinformation that is emanating from Russia into German politics, as I heard yesterday. And I've asked the question myself coming in to this role, because I gave a speech to the UN recently on this very topic. I don't think we knew back then the extent to which there was state-sponsored interference in the British democratic process. But I asked the question coming into Downing Street, well, was there interference in the 2016 referendum from Russia? And I've had the clear answer that yes, there was. And then these things are important now to put clearly on the record, and I believe help voters in Germany and France understand that some of this politics is instigated via our enemies, namely Russia. I think we've been too much on the back foot on that, actually, and we haven't informed people sufficiently about the extent to which people are seeking to disrupt the political process from overseas.
1: Police detained more than 2,000 protesters and the founder of the Cockroach Youth Movement in Delhi on Saturday, October 10th, as security forces locked down parts of the capital to thwart a rally demanding the resignation of India's election chief. Thousands of police and paramilitary personnel were deployed across the city. Mobile internet services were suspended in the central business

0: District, and dozens of metro stations and markets were shut as authorities moved to stop a demonstration organized by the cockroach movement. The protest was aimed at Chief Election Commissioner Gyanesh Kumar over a revision of voter lists that critics say disproportionately benefits Prime Minister Narendra Modi's ruling Bharatiya Janata Party, BJP. The movement had planned to gather thousands of people at Jantar Mantar in central Delhi, but the area was sealed off by security forces before the demonstration began. A Home Ministry official, speaking on condition of anonymity, told Reuters more than 2,000 people were detained in Delhi. Local media said about 400 protesters were held in India's financial hub, Mumbai.
1: And the person who has stolen our votes, has removed names of people from the voters' list, should take accountability, should let go of a position they cannot exercise properly. That is what we demand. We demand accountability. We demand removal.
0: The demonstrations represent one of the most serious tests yet for Modi, stemming from allegations that election authorities improperly revised voter rolls ahead of recent state polls. Protests intensified after the Indian Express reported last week that two election commissioners had questioned Kumar's voter list revisions that removed roughly 130 million names from voter lists. Election Commission data show about 130 million voter entries were removed during the verification exercise, including 63 million people who had relocated, 30 million who could not be traced, and 28 million who had died. Rescuers from Nepal's military on Monday rushed to villages that were hit by a flash flood a day earlier, as five people were reported missing. Rescue helicopters and soldiers brought food and other relief materials to the area along the Budhi Gandaki River in north-central Nepal and began evacuating residents and tourists from the area. Sunday's flood was caused by a landslide that initially blocked the river near the village of Chumchure. It damaged or destroyed five bridges, the construction sites of three hydropower plants, and dozens of houses and farms. Nepal's National Disaster Risk Reduction and Management Authority said that so far, 95 people, including nine foreigners, have been taken to nearby towns. The flood area has trekking routes popular with hikers, and October is one of the most busiest times for visitors. Trucks were taking food, tents, medicine, and other supplies to areas that are reachable by road, while army helicopters were taking supplies to remote mountain villages. Nepal is still recovering from a devastating flood that swept through the mountainous Nepal-China border in August, leaving more than 1,400 people dead and thousands more missing.

Drone footage on Sunday, October 11th, showed the devastation caused by powerful winds after Hurricane Isaias made landfall early on Saturday, killing at least four people and leaving about 670,000 residents in Florida, Alabama, Georgia, and Mississippi without power, according to local authorities and electricity monitoring services. Two of the deaths resulted from trees falling on homes, according to local media and authorities. Authorities in Florida had received no search and rescue requests shortly after landfall, in a sign of limited impact, Governor Ron DeSantis said. But hazardous conditions remained, and storm surges, flash flooding, damaging winds, and a risk of tornadoes across parts of the U.S. Southeast were expected, the National Hurricane Center said. In Florida, power restoration was marked as a priority, authorities said, while highways, bridges, and airports were reopening, and teams were assessing the damage. About 420,000 customers in Florida, 190,000 in Alabama, 43,000 in Georgia, and 17,000 in Mississippi had no power as of midday Saturday, according to tracking firm PowerOutage.us.

off the coast of Djibouti in East Africa. Personal items likely belonging to the migrants, including shoes, were seen on the beach in a video shared on Sunday by the International Organization for Migration. The death toll provided on Sunday only includes those buried by authorities in Djibouti. Others have been buried by the migrants themselves, but they won't be added to the official count until authorities can verify the bodies. At least 84 people remained missing in one of the deadliest shipwrecks yet on the popular but perilous crossing from the Horn of Africa to the Arabian Peninsula, where many migrants seek work in rich Gulf nations. According to the IOM, the boat was traveling from Djibouti to Yemen when it capsized on Thursday night or Friday morning. More than 80 people survived, all of them Ethiopian nationals. Tens of thousands of migrants from the Horn of Africa travel every year through Djibouti and across the Bab el Mandeb Strait towards Gulf countries in search of safety and economic opportunities, the IOM said in its statement. That movement has continued despite newly escalating fighting in Yemen, on the other side of the

Spanish authorities rescued more than 200 migrants off the coast of the Canary Islands on Sunday, October 11th, including minors and women. Migrants were seen getting out of a rescue boat and a canoe at the port of Arguineguín in the Gran Canaria island, where they were checked by medical personnel. One person had to be evacuated by air due to their health condition. A spokesperson for the Red Cross, José Antonio Rodríguez, confirmed that around 212 people traveled in the canoe and said that migrants asserted that they had been sailing for 6 days. A departing location could not be confirmed. The number of migrants reaching the Canary Islands from West Africa hit an all-time high in 2024, but the number of arrivals has fallen this year by 46.7%, latest Interior Ministry data indicate, showed on August 31st. The Atlantic route is especially dangerous, as rough weather can easily capsize the fragile rafts, dugout-like boats and dinghies used by most migrants. A fire tore through Paris's oldest covered food market in the early hours of Monday, October 12th, authorities said, destroying the historic site popular with tourists. Ariel Velle, the mayor of central Paris, said the Marché des Enfants Rouges had been totally disaster-stricken. The Ministry of Culture said the market was partially destroyed by the fire. Video showed damage to the roof of the Marché des Enfants Rouges and firefighters on scene. The market was established in 1615, during the reign of Louis XIII in the upscale Marais district. It took its name from a nearby orphanage whose children wore red clothing. The fire broke out at about 3 a.m., 0100 Greenwich Mean Time, French media reported. Firefighters were still tamping down the smoldering ruins several hours later. The cause of the fire is not yet known.

Ireland has proposed an 8% reduction to the European Union's next long-term budget, setting out a 1.6 trillion euro spending plan for the period from 2028 to 2034. The proposal, presented under Ireland's rotating EU presidency, aims to bridge disagreements among member states over spending priorities and the financial burden of funding the bloc's policies. The revised budget would reduce the European Commission's original proposal by approximately 141 billion euros, although overall spending would still be around 30% higher than under the current seven-year framework. The European Commission has called for increased investment in defense, security, and economic competitiveness, while several member states are pushing to protect funding for agriculture and regional development. Ireland's compromise proposal seeks to balance these competing demands by adjusting spending across several major policy areas. Under the plan,

0: Funding for agriculture, fisheries, and regional development would be reduced by 3% compared with the commission's proposal. Spending on competitiveness and security would face a larger reduction of 13%, despite growing calls for Europe to strengthen its defense capabilities and technological development. The proposal also includes approximately 55 billion euros in additional financing through customs duties, revenues linked to carbon emissions permits, and contributions from large companies operating in the EU. However, the proposed cuts have already drawn criticism from some of the bloc's largest financial contributors, including Germany, Sweden, and the Netherlands. European leaders are scheduled to discuss the Irish proposal at a summit in Brussels on October 15th and 16th, with the final budget requiring unanimous approval from all 27 member states. China and the European Union have reached an agreement aimed at managing Chinese hybrid vehicle exports to Europe, easing trade tensions while introducing new restrictions on one of the fastest growing segments of the automotive market. The agreement follows 3 months of negotiations between Chinese and European officials over rising vehicle imports and growing concerns about competition in the European car industry. The European Trade Commissioner said that the arrangement could reduce Chinese hybrid vehicle exports to the bloc by more than half, although the final implementation details have yet to be announced. China's Commerce Ministry presented the agreement as a step toward more stable trade relations, saying that it will protect Chinese manufacturers and allow continued export growth. The agreement also provides for an increase in permitted export volumes compared with 2025 levels, offering Chinese automakers opportunities to maintain their presence in the European market. Chinese hybrid vehicle exports to the European Union have surged in recent years, tripling to approximately $7.5 billion in the first half of 2026, compared with the same period last year. The rapid expansion followed the introduction of additional European tariffs on Chinese-made electric vehicles in 2024, prompting manufacturers to increase shipments of hybrid models that were exempt from those duties. Chinese automakers have also benefited from growing European demand for plug-in hybrids, particularly in markets where charging infrastructure remains limited. However, the new export quotas could slow that expansion and increase competitive pressure on Chinese manufacturers seeking to strengthen their position in Europe. For European manufacturers, the arrangement comes amid intensifying competition from Chinese brands that have rapidly gained market share in the hybrid vehicle segment. The agreement represents an effort by Brussels and Beijing to manage trade disputes through negotiations while balancing market access, industrial competition, and long-term economic cooperation.
1: I'm still quite clear that we should clock north of 4%. And on the inflation side, obviously, we're keeping a very close eye because it does have a knock-on impact in terms of the commodity prices, et cetera. This particular discussion was in the context of access to market. Because as you know, this is not a loan, this is not a credit. This is liquidity support. With or without it, we are moving forward. And the fact that we have been able to print $3 billion Eurobond, and the overall size of the book was double of that, and the length and breadth, if it comes through, we are still in discussions. I don't have a time frame on that. If it comes through, this will be a great help for us. If it doesn't come through, this does not creates any problem for us in terms of access to market.
2: When you look at supply chains, you have, broadly speaking, three economies, United States, China, India, that are the most important AI producers. But then you have those that build the infrastructure for AI, and many of them are in Asia, including Thailand. So that shift in higher gear is what is keeping the world economy growing at 3%, around 3%, despite the fact we are being dragged down by the energy supply shock. It is a slow-moving tsunami, but tsunami nonetheless. The impact over time on jobs globally, we estimate to be around 40% jobs either augmented or kind of downgraded or eliminated.

0: Manchester City players were jeered and taunted by Liverpool fans on Sunday in their first game since the club was found guilty of a raft of financial breaches. But by the end, it was the away section, decked out in blue and waving giant inflatable bananas, cheering loudly after a 3-0 win at Anfield in the Premier League. It is not yet known what the future holds for City after an independent panel found the club artificially inflated its revenue by more than $1 billion to help sign some of soccer's biggest stars and dominate the Premier League. But for now, it is sitting pretty at the top of the standings with a 100% winning record and looking down on its rivals. Second-half goals from Erling Haaland, Jeremy Doku, and Rayon Cherki saw City take advantage of Liverpool, going down to 10 men following a red card for Ryan Gravenberch around the hour mark. City is the early pace setter this season, 3 points ahead of defending champion Arsenal in second, with victory a welcome relief for the embattled club after the fallout from the biggest scandal in Premier League history.
1: No, the pre-match was quite a normal situation. And then in terms of the game, I think first half we struggled a little bit. We were good off the ball, but we struggled on the ball for different reasons. Then half-time we adjust something, and I think second half we were much better. Yeah, absolutely. I think it was just the right timing. You know, the red card, the first goal from Erling, then Jeremy that he was inside. So many, many, many things. But again, it was not easy for the players after the last 2-3 weeks. But I think they dealt with all the situation very good. No, I think, again, I said during the week, we need to learn how to deal with the outside noise because of the situation, and the noise will be always there. So we need to learn how to deal with that. But at the same time, we need to try to make our noise, that is win games like we have done today, because at the end of the game, I think our fans, they were singing. So the noise was from us and not from the environment.
2: I think the analysis is quite clear. No, I think we played two different games, one until the red card and one from the red card until the end. I think we were the better team until the red card in the first 62 minutes, I think. And they were better than us, obviously, after the red card, and they scored the goals. But I think the players deserve today credit because I think they've given everything. They've given everything. And I think also supporters have been fantastic today. Fantastic. Before, during, after. And I think the atmosphere and the feeling we had, no, until that moment, also it was, I think, our best moment probably, when we were having the chances and are positive that obviously when you lose after 3-0, it's not a lot, but I think it was important.
0: Ty Cardi and Will Quealy scored 2 goals each, and Dylan Garand made 19 saves

0: as the New York Rangers beat the Vancouver Canucks 6-2 on Sunday night in their first game since losing goaltender Igor Shesterkin for the season with a knee injury. Cartier snapped a 2-2 tie with his second goal of the game at 18:25 of the second period, and the Rangers went on to win their fourth straight at home to start the season. Alexis Lafreniere and Gabe Perreault also scored for the Rangers, while JT Miller and Mika Zibanejad each had two assists. Shesterkin injured his right knee Friday night in a loss at Washington. The 24-year-old Garand, who was placed on waivers by the Rangers before the season but not claimed, is now the presumptive starter for New York, which has won 5 of 7 games this season. Spencer Martin dressed as Garand's backup. Vancouver goalie Kevin Lankinen made 19 saves. The Canucks fell to 2-5-0 under new coach Manny Malhotra.
1: With the exclamation point.

Chase Briscoe likely hates to see this stretch of 1.5-mile speedways come to an end. The Joe Gibbs Racing driver stayed hot by taking control after the final pit stop of the sixth Chase Championship race and winning a photo finish over Christopher Bell on Sunday afternoon, claiming the Bank of America 400 at Charlotte Motor Speedway in Charlotte. In the NASCAR Cup Series return to the 1.5-mile oval for the first fall race since 2017, Briscoe's wide lead was trimmed in the final 10 laps. Bell slipped under him off turn four and made contact, but the Indiana native held on to earn back-to-back Chase wins. Briscoe notched his eighth career victory. It was his third of 2026, all on 1.5-mile tracks, as he nipped Bell by 0.029 seconds, the second closest finish in CMS history and closest of 2026. Ryan Blaney, Josh Berry, and Denny Hamlin rounded out the top five. Points leader Kyle Larson was sixth. The second-year Gibbs driver finished runner-up to Larson at Kansas 2 weeks ago and felt he should have been 3-for-3 on the configuration. Still, a second followed by two wins has propelled him to fourth in the Chase standings, 65 points behind Larson.

0: Across the Middle East, a dangerous cycle of escalation is putting regional security under renewed pressure. Houthi attacks targeting Saudi Arabia have disrupted air travel, caused significant casualties, and raised serious questions about the kingdom's ability to protect critical infrastructure. At the same time, southern Lebanon remains on edge as Israeli attacks continue to threaten civilians, disrupt livelihoods, and make it increasingly difficult for residents to return to normal life. And in Israel, the upcoming election is adding another layer of uncertainty. With security concerns, the war, and the government's military decisions likely to shape the political debate, the question is whether electoral calculations could influence the course of the conflict or even fuel further escalation. Let's begin.
1: Turkey, Pakistan, Egypt, and Saudi Arabia have issued a joint statement strongly condemning the Houthis' attacks on Saudi Arabia, reaffirming their commitment to regional security and solidarity with the kingdom. The four countries, known collectively as the R4 Group, denounced the repeated attacks on King Khalid International Airport in Riyadh, which caused civilian casualties and extensive damage to airport facilities.
2: The states of the R4 Group condemn, in the strongest terms, the ongoing hostile attacks perpetrated by the Houthi militia against the Kingdom of Saudi Arabia, including the heinous attacks targeting King Khalid International Airport in Riyadh, resulting in civilian deaths and injuries, as well as damage to civilian infrastructure and facilities, which constitute a blatant violation of international law.
1: The R4 Group expressed full solidarity with Saudi Arabia and reaffirmed its support for legitimate measures taken by the kingdom to protect its citizens, residents, and critical infrastructure.
2: The group further reaffirms its solidarity with and support for the Kingdom of Saudi Arabia, including its full support for all legitimate measures and steps it takes to counter these attacks, deter the sources of their threats, and prevent their recurrence in defense of the kingdom's security, sovereignty, and territorial integrity, and in protection of the safety of its citizens and residents, in line with the Charter of the United Nations and international law.
1: The joint declaration comes amid growing defense cooperation between Turkey, Pakistan, and Saudi Arabia, following the signing of a collective defense agreement in August. The latest R4 statement highlights growing coordination among Turkey and its regional partners in responding to security threats and supporting the protection of civilian infrastructure.
0: Welcome back to the program. Joining me to discuss that situation further is political analyst Javed Rana. He's joining me from Islamabad. Javed, welcome to Turkey's Diplomacy.
3: I can't hear. Omar, I can't hear.
0: Javed, we'll try to fix those technical issues.
3: No, can you hear me? I can hear now.
0: Okay.
3: Yes,
0: okay.
3: Please go ahead.
0: Javed, let's start with what's happening in Saudi Arabia. Now, there have been three attacks on one airport in a week in Riyadh. The Houthis are continuing to hurt Saudi energy infrastructure, but now Riyadh says that it has promised a decisive response. Javed, but what are its real options without a wider war with Iran-aligned forces?
3: My understanding is that the Saudi Arabia is left with all bad options. It varies from bad to the worst. The bad option it has been exercising right from the 2015 till 2022 when it had hitting the ceasefire with the Houthis. And then it opted a worse option, which was to breach the ceasefire and then opt for a war of choice, expecting that the joint defense pact with Pakistan and Turkey, better known as a Makkah defense pact, Saudi Arabia would be able to get rid of Houthis from its neighboring Yemen. I think that was a worse option. I think unnecessarily Saudi Arabia opted for a worse option, and with the consequences of which it has already been facing. Now, it has worst options. I fear it would continue to exercise, and that worst option, as a matter of fact, has already been exercised.

Saudi Arabia did not fully rely upon Pakistan, did not fully rely upon Turkey. They were, and hopefully they would stay trustworthy allies. It opted to seek the help of Americans, and Americans straight away refused, and saying that behind the scene that it has a secret deal with the Houthis. So it would not come to help other than just providing some kind of military advisory role. And there are military instructors in Riyadh and elsewhere in Saudi Arabia. These are the Americans. I think 110 American military advisors are there to help, and that is all. And then the bigger problem, the bigger trouble for everybody in the Middle East is that the Saudi Arabia is seeking the help of apartheid Israel. In Germany, they had a meeting, all Gulf, these military chiefs of the Gulf states, they had a meeting. And now there are credible reports coming on the social media, and they are revealing now that the Israelis, military generals are in Riyadh. They are helping Saudi Arabia. This is a part of problem. A country with which Saudi Arabia has not diplomatically normalized, a country which is responsible for the genocide of the Palestinians, a country which is responsible for expelling Palestinians from the occupied West Bank and East Jerusalem, a country which has a declared agenda to take over much part of the Middle East, a country which is known that it is eyeing on Saudi Arabia, and its scholars and its fascist leadership have been saying time and again that they are going to create chaos in Saudi Arabia. Now, Saudi Arabia is seeking its help, despite the fact knowing well that the apartheid Israel has been eyeing on Saudi Arabia's two holy sites, very sacred, the most sacred to the all Muslim Ummah. So in that broader context, a country which is seeking help from the apartheid Israel, which is responsible for all the major war theaters in the Middle East, including this one, is now, how it is going to help? It is going to cause more chaos through conspiracies. Through UAE already, and directly now, apartheid Israel is operating. And I think the very agenda of the apartheid Israel is to create more chaos. So again, therefore, I think options with Pakistan and Turkey are limited, though there is no doubt about that both countries are helping as much as it can, because all the kind of the military manipulations, whatever the help Saudi Arabia required in conducting these airstrikes, both Pakistan and Turkey have been extending, and Turkey has been providing all kind of ammunition, weapons, whatever Saudi Arabia needs. But at the end of the day, these are going to be policy decisions which is going to determine the very fate of this war. And I think when it comes to the policy decision, the timing has been very bad. There was no point of breaching this ceasefire agreement. And there are some reports and some very dispassionate assessments suggesting that it was Israel and the USA which actually encouraged Saudi Arabia to breach the ceasefire agreement. Now, everybody is looking at Saudi Arabia, this war theater. We know it certainly that the Houthis are advancing, despite the fact there have been hundreds of airstrikes in Yemen. The bigger fact is that these strikes have not been able to make bigger change on the ground, and Houthis are still holding the ground, and they are advancing in some parts of the Yemen. So this is a terrible news. And I think there is a greater realization within the ranks and files of the Saudi administration that they need some kind of face-saving now. And there are now reports suggesting that the Saudi Arabia is in touch with China, seeking its help to have some kind of a settlement. And I think very importantly, the call between Saudi's foreign minister and the Iranian foreign minister, that is an indicator that Saudi Arabia knows that it has far more to lose than those of the Houthis, because there is no infrastructure in Yemen. I mean, Houthis can't lose much. But in terms of Saudi Arabia, when it comes to Saudi Arabia, they have their oil refineries, they have their oil wells, they have their big development infrastructure, and they have their sophisticated airports, something they've been targeting. And I think the air traffic has already been disrupted. And this does send a very negative signal to the investors in the Saudi Arabia and all the businessmen in the Saudi Arabia across the Middle East. And I think if the Saudi Arabia's economy collapses, I think that will be the end of

0: And I think with the new war theater in the Red Sea, in the Gulf of Aden, Bab al-Mandab, that is an indicator that the, it has further further led to cause more ripples in the Western world, because it, the economy is suffering every year, everywhere, because of the oil supplies disruption. So in that broader context, Iran has gained strategically. It means that whenever there is the resumption of talks between the U.S. and Iran, Iran will continue to have a greater advantage and an upper hand. So to that extent, it, this is a kind of a strategic victory for Iran. But having said that, Houthis are not very much, I mean, they don't listen everything from Iran. And I think there's also misperception that like Hezbollah, Houthis are also some kind of Iran-backed militant group. Yes, it is. Iran has been providing a lot of ammunition, missiles. But at the same time, there are independent reports suggesting that the Houthis are quite independent in their decision making. But again, this is a something very encouraging that the Saudi's foreign ministry is speaking to the reigning counterpart. That means they are looking for some kind of a settlement. The reason being is that this is the biggest attack on the Riyadh airport. I think this means the, you know, 12 people have been killed, 300 have been injured. That is something which never happened in the Saudi Arabia. And this is sending a very negative signal. And these are the Banach governments. They don't have a very strong institutions. So the fear, they are in a grip of fear that if this insurgency spread across the region, and since Houthis have a claim, Yemenis have a claim over the two bordering provinces of Saudi Arabia, and if they move there, I think that would be a very much problematic. Now, your question about Turkey and Pakistan, how, and what are the conditions, they will be far more active, meaningfully, and visible. According to the New York Times, I think Pakistan informally is there in Yemen. I cannot verify that claim. Government of Pakistan is denying it, that Pakistan is there in the Yemen, but in what form, that is anybody's guess. But my understanding is that the Pakistan has not landed its troops, but there is a possibility of some kind of the airstrike, some kind of help. But these are the reports which, since government of Pakistan has been denying, I don't want to speak more on about it. But again, I think what is the red line of Turkey and Pakistan are the two holy sites, Mecca and Medina. They are going to defend it at every cost. And my understanding is that the Houthis have no plan. And Houthis have said time and again that they are not going to target any airport, any installation around two holy cities. So, and whatever we are hearing, that there were drone attacks near Mecca, this appears to be some kind of a false flag operation, either by the Saudis or maybe Israelis. They are quite expert, because they essentially want to spark a bigger conflict in the region. This is a part and parcel of their geostrategic policy.
1: Javed, you are in the Pakistani capital. I want to talk a bit about the ongoing protests in Pakistan and in India. Let's start with Pakistan first. An emergency excuse me, has been imposed in the Khyber Pakhtunkhwa province. Tell us more about the latest developments.
0: Well, the reason there is no direct federal rule in Pakistan's northwestern KPK province, which borders with Afghanistan, is not what the Islamabad would like the world to know about. It's not because of the terrorism. It is simply because of the fact that there was opposition's government of the popular leader Imran Khan, who has been jailed allegedly on politically motivated charges. And there was a long march. They wanted to come over to Islamabad. And there was a possibility they could have laid siege of some of the highways entering some of the highways going into the KPK province. So I think there was a fear that since they are demanding the release of Imran Khan, at least they were ready to settle down if the government allows Imran Khan's treatment in a private hospital, and if under the jail manuals, if the leaders of the opposition parties, his lawyers and family members are allowed to see him. Now, these are the demands, which is something very normal. But there is this government is so fearful, more particularly the military since has been operating behind the scene. The generals are quite scared of Imran Khan because of his popularity. I think that is the sole reason, to the best of my understanding, because

0: because of which now the KPK government has been functionally, it has been suspended. Its regional parliament, the provincial parliament has been suspended. Now, the bigger question is about the question of terrorism in KPK province. I think I will go along with the charge sheet against the military operations. There have been 22 military operations in KPK province since last, I would say, around about 20 to 25 years. And none of the military operation produced a positive results. Those operations led to large-scale destruction of the business of the common people. And more importantly, over the years, 4 million people were displaced in KPK province in different military operations. And now there is a some kind of a cynical criticism, and the people, if you talk to the common people in KPK, I've been there many times, and then if you talk to the opposition parties, they say that this is essentially a kind of a war business by the military generals, according to their charge sheet, and they are recycling, they are basically letting the situation to grow, this terrorism grow, so that they can use it as a pretext to dismiss the government, because under no condition they would allow Imran Khan to be released, though there are no meaningfully corruption charges against him, which is largely perceived to be politically motivated. So I think that is a bigger game plan. And I certainly know that in the past, when General Pervez Musharraf was a military dictator in Pakistan, he dismissed the judges unconstitutionally and staged a coup against them, because they were about to hand down an adverse ruling, allowing him to contest the presidential election. So this is a purely power politics. It has got nothing to do with the terrorism. According to the charge sheet against the military generals, this terrorism has been used as a pretext to extract minerals from parts of the KPK. It has been, this bogey of terrorism has been used for the political reasons to settle score against the political parties, more particularly the PTI.
1: Javed, thank you so much for those comments. I will be right back with you shortly. Indian authorities have tightened security in New Delhi as a youth-led cockroach movement calls for fresh protests demanding the resignation of the country's chief election commissioner over a controversial revision of voter lists.
2: Security was beefed up in New Delhi on Sunday, October 11th, in view of the youth-led cockroach group's fresh call for a demonstration at the Jantar Mantar protest site, demanding the resignation of the country's election chief. Police detained more than 2,000 protesters and the founder of the cockroach youth movement in Delhi on Saturday, October 10th, as security forces locked down parts of the capital to thwart a rally demanding the resignation of Gyanesh Kumar, India's chief election commissioner, over a revision of voter lists that critics say disproportionately benefits Prime Minister Narendra Modi's ruling Bharatiya Janata Party, BJP. Thousands of police and paramilitary personnel were deployed across the city. Mobile internet services were suspended in the central business district, and dozens of metro stations and markets were shut as authorities moved to stop a demonstration organized by the cockroach movement. The protesters have accused the authorities of undermining democratic rights through the voter list revision. The movement's renewed call for demonstrations on Sunday came amid heightened security and restrictions aimed at preventing further unrest.
1: Welcome back to the program. Javed, in India, there's a very confusing situation because there are multiple things that the protesters are asking for. And we've seen recently how the government has heavily cracked down on the youth. Javed, what are the grievances and what are the latest developments? Why is the Indian government repeating what has done over the past few years?
0: I think there are now new political dynamics in India with the emergence of cockroach Janata Party. That's an interesting phenomena, which actually emerged out of the remarks of a judge when he essentially bracketed the youths of India with those of cockroach. And then this entire online campaign started off on the social media, which led to emergence of this cockroach political party. Now, this cockroach political party has been gathering lot of people on the streets. Previously, they managed to compel the BJP government to force its education minister to resign on some scandals.

0: And now I think it's a purely political issue, and the Congress, this cockroach Janata Party and other opposition parties, they are supporting this. But again, what is leading this campaign against the Modi government is the cockroach party, and they are demanding the removal of the chief election commissioner, the man who is responsible for removing 130 million voters from the electoral list. So that means they essentially ahead of state elections, forthcoming state elections, this is going to give a lot of advantage to the ruling BJP party, it is a sibling of the RSS terrorist group. It is going to give a lot of advantage to the RSS-led government to win the election. So this is at the core of the problem. And all those names from the voter list have been removed on political considerations, according to the charge sheet by the opposition parties. And the BJP government is not willing to concede those demands. If it concedes those demands, that means it could possibly lose election. So it is obviously a power politics, but certainly the demands coming from the cockroach party makes a lot of sense. Now, it looks like that the political dynamics are changing in a manner in India where the very future of this extremist government, that hangs in balance. If the situation persists in years to come, in months to come, then my understanding is that BJP would not be able to hold its grip in power. But at the same time, we should not forget the fact that the BJP has been ruling over India on the basis of a fascist agenda, on the basis of a Islamophobic nature of its policies. The houses of the Muslims, the minorities, they are being bulldozed on religious grounds. Their worship places, mosques, are being bulldozed on the religious grounds. Just within the last couple of years, 2,000 worship places, shrines, and mosques of Muslims, those have been bulldozed. So in that broader context, I would say that the BJP would continue to retain its power base in India because over the period of time, it has managed to create a Islamophobic wave in India.
1: Political analyst Javed Rana, thank you so much for that analysis. As always, a pleasure having you on Turkey's Diplomacy. Palestinians in Deir al-Balah, central Gaza, searched the rubble of their homes after an Israeli strike on the weekend. Residents say the attack came about 10 minutes after a warning.
2: In the city of Deir al-Balah in the central Gaza Strip, Palestinians whose homes were destroyed after an Israeli army attack on a residential area tried to recover their belongings from the rubble. On the first anniversary of the ceasefire agreement signed in Egypt's Sharm el-Sheikh, the destruction caused by Israel's attacks on the Gaza Strip continues. Many homes in the residential area targeted by the Israeli army in Deir al-Balah were heavily damaged. Palestinians who returned to the area after the attack searched through the rubble of their destroyed homes for usable belongings. Palestinians, including children, walked through the ruins carrying the personal belongings they were able to pull from the rubble. Nail al-Buhaisi, a Palestinian whose family's home was also destroyed in the attack, said the Israeli army issued an evacuation warning for the area yesterday evening after the night prayer. Buhaisi said the attack took place about 10 minutes after the warning. "This was my family's home. About 5 to 6 families lived in the 4-story building. As you can see, it was completely destroyed. The walls of all the apartments were leveled. The situation is truly heartbreaking." Buhaisi said there were 5 homes in the targeted residential area. He noted that most of the residents were civilians who worked to make a living. "The people living here were humble, poor people. They were all just trying to work, earn a living, and carry on with their lives. I don't know why these homes were bombed," he said. Stressing that attacks continue despite the ceasefire agreement, Buhaisi said, "What they call a ceasefire remains purely on paper. They talk to us about a solution, but we see nothing on the ground. The war is the same war. Nothing has changed. This is not a ceasefire. It is the continuation of the war." Noting that Palestinians cannot find a safe place to shelter because of the ongoing destruction in Gaza, Buhaisi continued, "Those in the north came to the central areas. Those in the south came to the central areas.

0: Now they are bombing the central areas. Where should we go? Where should we go? There is no place left to live in Gaza. The last quote carries the speaker's own assessment of the situation, and the text attributes it to him. A neutral news version would keep it in quotation marks, as above. The Buhasi family name matches Anadolu's earlier report of a strike on a home belonging to the al-Buhasi family in Deir al-Balah. So this is likely the same event. The ceasefire's first anniversary also fits, since it took effect in October 2025.
1: Palestinian President Mahmoud Abbas has postponed presidential and legislative elections until September next year, citing security conditions, Israeli restrictions, and obstacles to preparations across the occupied Palestinian territories.
2: Palestinian President Mahmoud Abbas issued a presidential decree on Saturday, postponing the presidential and legislative elections until September 11, 2027. Calling for the two elections to be held simultaneously. The decision follows a resolution by the Executive Committee of the Palestine Liberation Organization and revokes Decree No. 4 of 2026, which had scheduled the legislative elections for November 28, 2026, according to the Palestinian News and Information Agency, WAFA. The decree cited deteriorating security conditions in the West Bank, including East Jerusalem, restrictions on freedom of movement, and Israel's continued withholding of Palestinian tax revenues as major challenges to election preparations. In the Gaza Strip, continued exceptional security and humanitarian conditions, the failure to deploy international stabilization and police forces as envisaged under UN Security Council Resolution 2803, the lack of progress in reconstruction, and the incomplete withdrawal of Israeli forces have created additional obstacles. Israeli restrictions on access to Gaza and East Jerusalem for Palestine's Central Elections Commission, CEC, staff and international observers have also hindered preparations and limited electoral bodies' ability to operate in accordance with legal and democratic standards, the agency said. Under the decree, the CEC is responsible for preparing, organizing, and supervising the presidential and legislative elections in accordance with the applicable general elections law, ensuring they are free, fair, transparent, and inclusive throughout the Palestinian territories, including East Jerusalem.
1: Pro-Palestinian demonstrators gathered outside the U.S. Capitol in Washington to mark 3 years since the start of the Gaza genocide, demanding an end to U.S. military support for Israel and a two-way arms embargo.
2: Pro-Palestinian demonstrators gathered outside the U.S. Capitol in Washington on Saturday, October 10th, marking 3 years since the start of the Gaza war and calling for an end to U.S. military support for Israel.
3: I think it's important to commemorate 3 years after Israel launched its accelerated genocide against the Palestinians in Gaza.
2: Protesters waved Palestinian flags and carried signs condemning U.S. President Donald Trump and Israeli Prime Minister Benjamin Netanyahu, while demanding a two-way arms embargo.
4: Since the so-called ceasefire, over 1,400 Palestinians have been slaughtered. Over 1,400 Palestinians have been slaughtered, and we are here to call that out, demand a two-way full arms embargo.
2: Our tax dollars cannot be funding genocide, especially when our own communities are so underfunded, said Sophie, a volunteer with the Palestinian Youth Movement. We need a full two-way arms embargo immediately.
1: Welcome back to the program. Joining me now from the French capital is Mideast political analyst Dr. Abdennour Thoumi. Dr. Thoumi, welcome to Turkey's Diplomacy.
5: Good morning, and thank you for having me on the program.
1: Dr. Thoumi, former senior U.S. official Phil Gordon, who served as national security advisor to former U.S. Vice President Kamala Harris, has accused Israeli Prime Minister Benjamin Netanyahu of delaying a hostage exchange and ceasefire deal in Gaza in 2024. He says Netanyahu's added conditions cost 6 months and nearly 9,000 lives. Abdennour, we knew about these tactics since the beginning, didn't we?
5: Totally. And this is actually, it was a clear message from day one that the Israeli prime minister, I mean, he went for a collective punishment and a sense of revenge to the point of zero sum up eradication, not only about the resistance in Gaza at that time, but for the Palestinian cause and to the anything stands for Palestine. In other words, it's all about the Palestinians' identity. And this is, again, it has confirmed 3 years later, and these collective punishment that led to famine and full destruction and so on, to the ongoing genocidal war that this war has never stopped, despite the quote-unquote or the so-called ceasefire that this government, or the Israeli prime minister, far-right government, did agree on last year, and in which led, of course, after the signature, under the guarantees of the Arab and Muslim leaders in the region and the UN Security Council resolution to enhance this ceasefire and ease the suffering on the Palestinians. So this is, again, it meant by the Israeli prime minister to continue and make an end to the Palestinians and their right for self-determination.
1: Abdulnur, there are some statements that I have in front of me. I want to read those out. Avi Gill, responding to these accusations, he has said, asked if captives could have been saved, he said, we could have. Then the Likud party's response to these allegations are that these allegations are a politically motivated campaign against Netanyahu. And Abinur, Phil Gordon has also said that Biden-era colleagues wish Washington had pressed harder. Was U.S. leverage ever really used?
5: No, of course not. And of course, actually, it wasn't used because, or as a result, they don't have any leverage on Prime Minister Netanyahu. And again, when you see such, like, you know, a clear statement, and one has to remember the visit of then State Secretary Mr. Blinken when he went to occupy Al-Quds, and he made that statement about he went there, I'm trying to paraphrase, as, I mean, not only as the United States Secretary of State, but also as a Jew. And this was on October 12, 2023. Again, when you see the president himself, then President Biden, when he went to Israel, and he said that he doesn't believe, I mean, one has to be a Jew to be a Zionist. And then he continued and he said, I am a Zionist. And this has happened on October 24, 2023. So, I mean, this is clear messages that are actually sent to the public. And also, one has to remember the previous administration has given a carte blanche to the Israeli prime minister and his government, not only to go and continue their genocidal war in Gaza, but also to continue the annexation process in the West Bank, in which that was actually enhanced later by the Republican administration, the current administration, who has been showing the same, like the previous administration, giving

0: Israel, carte blanche and full and unconditional support to to finish the job. Actually, this phrase, well, we heard it many times, not only in the media but from the politicians. Again, we're also speaking of facts. And one has to remember also all the vetoes, I believe more than six vetoes were vetoed by the President Biden administration at the UN Security Council.
1: Abdulnoor, since we're talking about Israel, I also want to touch upon the Israeli elections. The entire world is watching, wants to know what the results could be. But Abdulnoor, I want to talk also about the Arab minority in Israel. Decades of research has revealed that most Israeli parties are mired in racism and they treat the Arab minority with arrogance. Eisenkot, Bennett and Lapid have ruled out relying on Arab parties. They made a statement earlier last week. What are the Arabs really facing in Israel during these elections?
0: Actually, the direct answer is racism and a sense of apartheid. And one has to remember the book of late U.S. presidents and Democrat presidents, Jimmy Carter, who did write a book almost two decades ago in 2020, published a book on 2007 about the Israeli apartheid policies on in occupied Palestine. And again, particularly those, you mentioned those leaders, I mean, who have a strong belief of the that doesn't differ or value much from this far-right government when it comes to the strategic objective of Israel in vis-a-vis or toward the Palestinians at large. And again, in following the October 7th, Israeli army military operation in Gaza, and the discourse that is now has been generalized in Israeli society when it comes to the Palestinians, it's very difficult to find a nuanced voice about the Arabs and notably the Israeli Arab Israelis who live in Israel and who actually supposed to have the right to actually exercise their right when it comes to politics. So again, this is everything has changed, and those leaders or Israeli leaders now who are running against Netanyahu, I mean, they don't actually vary much from the Netanyahu's government, and of course, because they do believe that Israel has changed, and they will continue to erase the Palestinians' identity, and we saw that how they did actually vote in 2024 in the Knesset about the Palestinian statehood or the so-called two-state solution. And this is, I'm sure, I mean, Israel now is on historic and crucial election, and I mean, nobody can expect what's going to happen about the result. It might will or might lead to an hung Knesset, and maybe Netanyahu will maintain a relative government, and we're sure, I mean, all this because of the complex first of all, the election system and the political system in Israel. So all these elements are not actually doesn't or don't go for the any gives a ray of hope for a political solution when it comes to the Israeli-Palestinian conflict.

0: as a result of this extremist government and actually some extent the radicalization of the entire Israeli society.
1: I also want to touch upon the current situation in Lebanon. More than 4,300 people have been killed by Israel. About 350,000 have been displaced. Abdunur, what would it take for southern communities to return safely to their homes?
0: It is, again, actually the Lebanese in the south are facing the same question, like or the same problems, like in Gaza, maybe with lower density. But in terms of the strategy, it's pretty much the same, because there is a ceasefire that the Hezbollah and Israel did agree on, and we saw how the Israel army has been violated the ceasefire. And also there were some, actually not some, the direct discussions between the Israelis and the Lebanese government. I believe they met 7 or 8 times, but now everything is on hold, because actually on one hand the Israelis, they don't want to see any progress, because by the way the Israelis, they believe in processes but they don't believe in progress. They don't want to see that to happen. On the other hand, the Lebanese are actually in the political impasse, because they feel that particularly the government, and notably the president himself, Mr. Aoun, he felt that he has been betrayed, and also shown frustration about the progress, whereas the Lebanese in the south are actually continue to suffer and facing day in and day out these actually almost now, I was going to say it's semi-occupation, but it's, now it's a clear occupation. And when you hear the Israeli finance minister, the far right or the extremist Smotrich, saying that he will actually destroy totally the south of Lebanon and made it worse than Gaza. So pushing again for ethnic cleansing and going for full occupation. But all these elements, unfortunately, are happening under the guarantors of these actually process. Here, I mean the U.S. on one hand, and the French also, who did show actually some teeth to again to support or to enhance the this process with between Lebanon and Israel. But again, unfortunately, up until now nothing is happening, and I believe nothing will happen, and this is will continue on the status quo, because that's what the Israelis, it is in part of the Israeli doctrine to go and corner in the resistance, whether in Gaza or in the West Bank or in Lebanon today. And all this as, again, a result of the passivity of the UN and also of the Arab and Muslim leaders in the region. I mean, the Arab and the Muslim leaders who have been now got dragged in the Yemen war, in which has made anything actually impossible for to have a ray of hope for the people in the region, and has created more complexity for this dynamic of a war in the region.
1: Indeed, Dr. Abdunur Toumi, thank you so much for that analysis. Always a pleasure having you on the program.
0: Thank you.
1: That brings us to the end of our program for today. Thanks for joining us. Bye for now.

Ireland has proposed an 8% reduction to the European Union's next long-term budget, setting out a 1.6 trillion euro spending plan for the period from 2028 to 2034. The proposal, presented under Ireland's rotating EU presidency, aims to bridge disagreements among member states over spending priorities and the financial burden of funding the bloc's policies. The revised budget would reduce the European Commission's original proposal by approximately 141 billion euros, although overall spending would still be around 30% higher than under the current seven-year framework. The European Commission has called for increased investment in defense, security, and economic competitiveness, while several member states are pushing to protect funding for agriculture and regional development. Ireland's compromise proposal seeks to balance these competing demands by adjusting spending across several major policy areas. Under the plan, funding for agriculture, fisheries, and regional development would be reduced by 3% compared with the Commission's proposal. Spending on competitiveness and security would face a larger reduction of 13%, despite growing calls for Europe to strengthen its defense capabilities and technological development. The proposal also includes approximately 55 billion euros in additional financing through customs duties, revenues linked to carbon emissions permits, and contributions from large companies operating in the EU. However, the proposed cuts have already drawn criticism from some of the bloc's largest financial contributors, including Germany, Sweden, and the Netherlands. European leaders are scheduled to discuss the Irish proposal at a summit in Brussels on October 15th and 16th, with the final budget requiring unanimous approval from all 27 member states. China and the European Union have reached an agreement aimed at managing Chinese hybrid vehicle exports to Europe, easing trade tensions while introducing new restrictions on one of the fastest-growing segments of the automotive market. The agreement follows 3 months of negotiations between Chinese and European officials over rising vehicle imports and growing concerns about competition in the European car industry. The European Trade Commissioner said that the arrangement could reduce Chinese hybrid vehicle exports to the bloc by more than half, although the final implementation details have yet to be announced. China's Commerce Ministry presented the agreement as a step toward more stable trade relations, saying that it will protect Chinese manufacturers and allow continued export growth. The agreement also provides for an increase in permitted export volumes compared with 2025 levels, offering Chinese automakers opportunities to maintain their presence in the European market. Chinese hybrid vehicle exports to the European Union have surged in recent years, tripling to approximately $7.5 billion in the first half of 2026, compared with the same period last year. The rapid expansion followed the introduction of additional European tariffs on Chinese-made electric vehicles in 2024, prompting manufacturers to increase shipments of hybrid models that were exempt from those duties. Chinese automakers have also benefited from growing European demand for plug-in hybrids, particularly in markets where charging infrastructure remains limited. However, the new export quotas could slow that expansion and increase competitive pressure on Chinese manufacturers seeking to strengthen their position in Europe. For European manufacturers, the arrangement comes amid intensifying competition from Chinese brands that have rapidly gained market share in the hybrid vehicle segment. The agreement represents an effort by Brussels and Beijing to manage trade disputes through negotiations while balancing market access, industrial competition, and long-term economic cooperation.

0: I'm still quite clear that we should clock north of 4%. And on the inflation side, obviously, we're keeping a very close eye because it does have a knock-on impact in terms of the commodity prices, etc. This particular discussion was in the context of access to market. Because as you know, this is not a loan, this is not a credit, this is liquidity support. With or without it, we are moving forward. And the fact that we have been able to print $3 billion of euro bond and the overall size of the book was double of that and the length and breadth, if it comes through, we are still in discussions. I don't have a time frame on that. If it comes through, this will be a great help for us. If it doesn't come through, this does not creates any problem for us in terms of access to market.
1: When you look at supply chains, you have, broadly speaking, three economies: United States, China, India, that are the most important AI producers. But then you have those that build the infrastructure for AI, and many of them are in Asia, including Thailand. So that shift in higher gear is what is keeping the world economy growing at 3%, around 3%, despite the fact we are being dragged down by the energy supply shock. It is a slow-moving tsunami, but tsunami nonetheless. The impact over time on jobs globally, we estimate to be around 40%. Jobs either augmented or kind of downgraded or eliminated.

I'm Sudoza with your global weather update. Let's start. We begin in Europe, where light clouds continue to sweep quickly across the region. Bucharest will be partly cloudy, reaching 27 degrees. Athens is rainy at 24. Farther west, temperatures continue to drop. Moscow will be rainy at 13 degrees, and London is cloudy at 15. Across the Balkans, winter has firmly set in. Zagreb is rainy at 17 degrees, while Sarajevo has similar weather at 14. It's getting warmer for the Middle East, though. Beirut is partly cloudy at 28 degrees, and Gaza has similar weather at 27. In South Asia, Baku is at 22 degrees, and New Delhi is cloudy at 32. Farther east, Shanghai is cloudy at 26, while Jakarta has similar weather at 33. Across Africa, Tripoli is partly cloudy at 26 degrees. Cape Town has similar weather at 25. In North America, Mexico City will be rainy at 23 degrees. New York has similar weather for today. In South America, Rio de Janeiro has a thunderstorm at 33 degrees, while Santiago is rainy at 21. Across Oceania, Sydney will be partly cloudy, and Melbourne has similar weather at 24. That's the latest global weather update. Stay tuned for more news and forecasts here on A News.

0: Saudi Arabia has come under another wave of missile and drone attacks targeting major airports and strategic facilities as fighting between the kingdom and Yemen's Houthis continues to intensify. A new strike hit Terminal 4 at King Khalid International Airport in Riyadh, causing a fire and leaving casualties just a day after a devastating attack on the same airport. The previous strike, claimed by the Houthis, caused widespread destruction and panic among passengers, with footage showing travelers fleeing as parts of the airport ceiling collapsed. Saudi authorities said that air defense systems also intercepted a cruise missile near Riyadh's airport, while additional aerial threats were detected in other parts of the kingdom. A drone was intercepted in Saudi Arabia's eastern province, while a ballistic missile launched toward Khamis Mushaid in the southwest was also destroyed. The Houthis claimed responsibility for further attacks targeting King Fahd International Airport in Dammam and facilities belonging to Saudi oil giant Aramco. Saudi aviation authorities confirmed an attack on Dammam Airport, where a projectile reportedly struck the tarmac near parked aircraft, causing a fire and disrupting flight operations. The continuing attacks have forced airlines to delay or cancel flights, while foreign governments have issued travel warnings over the deteriorating security situation. Aviation data showed that nearly all flights at Riyadh's airport were canceled on Sunday, with around 60% of scheduled flights expected to be canceled on Monday, while major European airlines extended their service suspensions. Authorities in Riyadh have also shifted schools to remote learning as a precautionary measure amid concerns over further strikes. The repeated attacks on airports and energy infrastructure have heightened concerns over civilian safety, regional aviation, and the security of vital energy supplies. With military operations continuing on both sides, the latest escalation threatens to deepen Yemen's conflict and further destabilize the wider Middle East. Broadcast by Houthis-controlled TV showed damaged buildings, shops, and blood-stained rubble in Sana'a's Shu'ab area after what the channel described as a Saudi strike. The Associated Press could not independently verify the claims. Earlier Sunday, the Houthis-run health ministry said a child was killed and six people wounded in a suspected Saudi airstrike on a house in the Yemeni capital. There was no immediate comment from Saudi authorities. The ministry also said 91 Yemenis had been killed and 168 injured by the Saudi-led coalition over 5 weeks. It said 60% of those killed were women and children. The figures could not be independently verified. A projectile struck a passenger terminal at Riyadh's International Airport on Sunday, a day after a missile hit the same terminal and killed 12 people. The Houthis claimed responsibility for both attacks and others.
1: نجدد تحذيرنا لكافة الشركات العالمية وجميع الخبراء والموظفين والعاملين والمسافرين من كل دول العالم من مغبة تسيير الرحلات باتجاه المطارات السعودية فإنها غير آمنة باستثناء مطارات وأجواء المناطق المقدسة في مكة المكرمة والمدينة المنورة.
0: The sharp escalation on this new front in the war threatens to draw greater U.S. military involvement, as President Donald Trump has said he is weighing joining the fight against the Houthis.

0: Turkey, Pakistan, Egypt, and Saudi Arabia have issued a joint statement strongly condemning the Houthis' attacks on Saudi Arabia, reaffirming their commitment to regional security and solidarity with the kingdom. The four countries, known collectively as the R4 Group, denounced the repeated attacks on King Khalid International Airport in Riyadh, which caused civilian casualties and extensive damage to airport facilities.
1: The states of the R4 Group condemn

0: in the strongest terms, the ongoing hostile attacks perpetrated by the Houthi militia against the Kingdom of Saudi Arabia, including the heinous attacks targeting King Khalid International Airport in Riyadh, resulting in civilian deaths and injuries, as well as damage to civilian infrastructure and facilities, which constitute a blatant violation of international law.
1: The RR4 group expressed full solidarity with Saudi Arabia and reaffirmed its support for legitimate measures taken by the kingdom to protect its citizens, residents, and critical infrastructure.
0: The group further reaffirms its solidarity with and support for the Kingdom of Saudi Arabia, including its full support for all legitimate measures and steps it takes to counter these attacks, deter the sources of their threats, and prevent their recurrence in defense of the kingdom's security, sovereignty, and territorial integrity, and in protection of the safety of its citizens and residents, in line with the Charter of the United Nations and international law.
1: The joint declaration comes amid growing defense cooperation between Turkey, Pakistan, and Saudi Arabia, following the signing of a collective defense agreement in August. The latest R4 statement highlights growing coordination among Turkey and its regional partners in responding to security threats and supporting the protection of civilian infrastructure.

0: European leaders have strongly condemned the deadly Houthi attack on Riyadh's international airport, expressing solidarity with Saudi Arabia and warning of growing threats to regional stability and global transportation. European Commission President Ursula von der Leyen described the attack as a dangerous escalation, warning that the violence was pushing the Middle East into a wider spiral of instability.
1: Planning process.
2: The deadliest Houthi attack so far on Riyadh's airport marks a dangerous escalation. Our thoughts are with the victims and their families. We stand in solidarity with Saudi Arabia and its people. These attacks by Iran's proxies are pushing the region into a spiral of violence. They are destabilizing crucial global transport and energy nodes, with shockwaves sent through the world. These murderous attacks at civilians must stop at once.
0: Her remarks followed a devastating strike on King Khalid International Airport in Riyadh, which caused civilian casualties, damaged airport facilities, and forced authorities to suspend flight operations. German Foreign Minister Johann Wadephul strongly condemned the attack in a written statement on X, describing it as a terrorist act against Saudi Arabia and civilian aviation. British Foreign Secretary Ed Miliband said in a statement that he was appalled by the attack, expressing solidarity with those affected. France's Foreign Ministry also issued a written statement condemning the assault and reaffirming its full solidarity with Saudi Arabia, pledging continued support for the kingdom in protecting its territory and infrastructure. Italian Prime Minister Giorgia Meloni strongly condemned the strike in a written statement on X, emphasizing that attacks against civilians and civilian infrastructure were unacceptable and must stop. Dutch Foreign Minister Tom Berendsen condemned the attack in a social media statement, expressing the Netherlands' full solidarity with Saudi Arabia and its Gulf partners. Spain's foreign ministry described the assault as a brutal terrorist attack in a written statement reaffirming its support for Saudi Arabia and the Yemeni government. Austrian Chancellor Christian Stocker condemned the attack in the strongest terms in a written statement on X, describing the targeting of civilian infrastructure as inexcusable and expressing full solidarity with Saudi Arabia. European governments are calling for an immediate end to attacks on civilians as fears grow that the escalating conflict could further destabilize the Middle East and disrupt vital global transport and trade routes.

Saudi Arabia's main international airport has come under attack again. Saudi authorities say a projectile struck a passenger terminal at the Riyadh airport. The Saudis have blamed Yemen's Houthi rebel group for these attacks. A Saudi-led coalition recently launched an offensive against the Houthis in Yemen, and the sides have been

Houthis to close the strategic waterway they control at the entrance of the Red Sea, the Bab al-Mandeb. That would risk more turmoil in global oil markets and higher fuel prices at the pump.

0: A Syrian woman killed in Saturday's missile attack on the King Khalid International Airport in Riyadh was a widowed mother of four who had been living in Saudi Arabia for 5 years. The Syrian embassy in Riyadh announced the death of the woman, Buthaina Ahmad Awaida, and issued condolences to her family.
1: فخالتي اللي مقيمة بالرياض صارت تبعت لنا على المجموعة انه يا جماعة انا ماني مرتاحة بوسينة مفقودة او ضايعة او ما عم نعرف عجب هي طيارتها طلعت طيارتها ما طلعت وصلت على مكة ما وصلت ما يعني ما صارت يعني بس تعملنا ان شاء الله خير.
0: Relatives who gathered to mourn Awaida in her hometown of Hafasraja in Idlib province on Sunday said she will be buried in Mecca, the holiest city in Islam, in accordance with her wishes. Her nephew said she had undergone difficult circumstances during Syria's war and was separated from her children, who had left the country earlier. Eventually, she was able to join her daughter, who was living in Saudi Arabia after getting a visa to go to Mecca for the Hajj pilgrimage. Her family spent hours frantically calling the Syrian embassy after they saw the news of the airport attack and were unable to reach her. They got word Sunday morning that she was dead.
2: Vessels were seen near the Strait of Hormuz early on Monday, October 12th, off the coast of Oman's Musandam. The United States' response to Iran's seven conditions in a proposal to reopen the strategic Strait of Hormuz was insufficient. Iran's security chief, Mohsen Rezai, was quoted by state media on Sunday, October 11th, as saying, Iran presented a proposal during the UN General Assembly under which the Strait of Hormuz waterway could be reopened and normal maritime passage restored within 7 days if the conditions were met, to which the US later replied via Qatari intermediaries. The White House did not immediately respond to a Reuters request for comment. Qatar and other mediators have transmitted messages between Washington and Tehran in an effort to end the conflict and reopen the Strait of Hormuz, the conduit for a fifth of the world's oil and liquefied natural gas, before the war that began at the end of February with U.S. and Israeli attacks on Iran.
3: Turkish security sources said on Monday that the terrorist group PKK evacuated four areas of accommodation in Metina, a region in the northern Iraq, as a process for full disarmament of the terrorist group is underway. The statements were a confirmation of remarks by a senior PKK figure who claimed they left tunnels in Metina on October 8. The development comes amid terror-free Turkey initiative launched in 2024 for dissolution of the terrorist group. Turkey aims to support the reintegration of former members of PKK KCK terrorist organization into society as part of next stages of the peace process. Following the termination of the organization's activities across all areas, members expected to return to Turkey under a legal framework would be supported through integrated programs in several fields, including education and economy. The programs are intended to facilitate their social integration and help build reconciliation between returning members and society. The broader objective is to strengthen Turkish-Kurdish brotherhood and foster a peaceful and stable future, enabling people from all segments of society to live together in harmony across Turkey. The process is expected to advance on the basis of social reconciliation, shared prosperity, and

the city of Deir al-Bala in the central Gaza Strip, Palestinians whose homes were destroyed after an Israeli army attack on a residential area tried to recover their belongings from the rubble. On the first anniversary of the ceasefire agreement signed in Egypt's Sharm el-Sheikh, the destruction caused by Israel's attacks on the Gaza Strip continues. Many homes in the residential area targeted by the Israeli army in Deir al-Bala were heavily damaged. Palestinians who returned to the area after the attack searched through the rubble of their destroyed homes for usable belongings. Palestinians, including children, walked through the ruins carrying the personal belongings they were able to pull from the rubble. Nail al-Buhaisi, a Palestinian whose family's home was also destroyed in the attack, said the Israeli army issued an evacuation warning for the area yesterday evening after the night prayer. Buhaisi said the attack took place about 10 minutes after the warning. "This was my family's home. About 5 to 6 families lived in the 4-story building. As you can see, it was completely destroyed. The walls of all the apartments were leveled. The situation is truly heartbreaking." Buhaisi said there were 5 homes in the targeted residential area. He noted that most of the residents were civilians who worked to make a living. "The people living here were humble, poor people. They were all just trying to work, earn a living, and carry on with their lives. I don't know why these homes were bombed," he said. Stressing that attacks continue despite the ceasefire agreement, Buhaisi said, "What they call a ceasefire remains purely on paper. They talk to us about a solution, but we see nothing on the ground. The war is the same war. Nothing has changed. This is not a ceasefire. It is the continuation of the war." Noting that Palestinians cannot find a safe place to shelter because of the ongoing destruction in Gaza, Buhaisi continued, "Those in the north came to the central areas. Those in the south came to the central areas. Now they are bombing the central areas. Where should we go? Where should we go? There is no place left to live in Gaza." The last quote carries the speaker's own assessment of the situation, and the text attributes it to him. A neutral news version would keep it in quotation marks, as above. The Buhaisi family name matches Anadolu's earlier report of a strike on a home belonging to the al-Buhaisi family in Deir al-Bala. So this is likely the same event. The ceasefire's first anniversary also fits, since it took effect in October 2025. One year after the ceasefire took effect in the Gaza Strip, all the Israeli captives have been returned. But much of what the agreement promised the Palestinians remains unrealized. Israeli attacks have continued. The military withdrawal has stalled and partly reversed. Governance arrangements remain incomplete, and large-scale reconstruction has yet to begin. Several Palestinians were killed and a dozen injured in an Israeli drone strike on a tent in southern Gaza. The strike came despite the ceasefire that took effect a year ago. A medical source said the bodies of 3 Palestinians and several wounded people were brought to the facility after the strike in the Al-Barak area of central Khan Yunis. Witnesses said that the drone fired at least 1 missile at the tent, which was being used as a mobile phone charging point. Charging points like this are common in Gaza's displacement camps, where electricity is scarce. Gaza's health ministry says Israeli violations of the truce, which took effect on October 10, 2025, have killed over 1,480 Palestinians and injured more than 5,280 as of Sunday. Since the war began in October 2023, more than 74,000 Palestinians have been killed and over 175,000 injured, according to the ministry.

0: In the war-ravaged Gaza Strip, Palestinians are searching through the ruins of destroyed buildings for scrap steel, turning the remains of their homes into a source of income and materials for makeshift shelters. With reconstruction largely stalled and Israel continuing to restrict the entry of essential building materials, displaced families are being forced to find alternative ways to survive.
1: أنا مش شغل مجال شغلي أنا كنت أشتغل مزارع قبل الحرب كنت أدرس وأشتغل مزارع فأجت الحرب ووقفت فرص العمل كلها ودمرت الدنيا ولجأنا لهذا الشغل الخطير والمتعب عشان نسد احتياجات الأهل والأسرة ونمشي أمورنا وحياتنا.
0: Across Gaza, other Palestinians are undertaking similar work, recovering construction materials from damaged homes as they struggle to earn enough money for basic necessities. The salvaged steel is also providing a lifeline for displaced families seeking to reinforce their fragile tents before the arrival of winter.
2: السياخ هذول انا بدي اخذهم بدعمل فيهم خيمه افضل من الخيام اللي بيجيبوا لنا اياها لان الخيام اللي بيجيبوا لنا اياها طبعا نطيات ويعني ولا لا شتاء ولا صيف نفعات فالحين بقدر اعمل من السياخ هذول خيمه وبقدر اعليها قد ما بدي بقدر اعليها يعني بقدر اعمل كمان يعني زي نظام غرف من السياخ نفسهم وبعمل شبابيك وبعمل كل حاجه فيهم وبثبتها كويس ومية مية وبلحمها عشان الشتاء جاي علينا على الطريق.
0: More than a million displaced Palestinians remain in temporary shelters, many of which have deteriorated after prolonged exposure to summer heat and winter storms.
3: The people of Gaza are now suffering very much because there's no start for the reconstruction process of the damaged buildings in all Gaza Strip. This is causing a lot of problems, and people are still living in tents, and the tents are now not very useful in winter and summer, and there is a risk of flooding during this coming winter.
0: The approaching winter has raised additional concerns about flooding, particularly for families living in damaged tents and overcrowded displacement camps.

0: Russian Defense Ministry confirmed drone strikes on Ukrainian port infrastructure and a vessel carrying military cargo in the Odessa region on Monday. Despite the temporary truce brokered by the United States on Sunday, the Russian forces have conducted multiple raids on key Ukrainian assets in the northern Black Sea. According to the latest media reports, at least a dozen people were wounded in several Russian attacks on Ukraine's Kharkiv on Monday morning.
1: Last night, Russian oil refineries were not burning. But at midnight, a Russian jet powered Shahed struck a gas production facility in Ukraine. And there was also a Russian strike on an ordinary gas station involving several drones. And repair crews are still working to fix the damage from yesterday's attacks. So there were Russian violations of the energy ceasefire announced by President Trump.
0: Over the weekend, both sides conducted drone attacks and heavy strikes on each other's territory, while media reports suggested greater losses on the Ukrainian side. Fighting intensified after the Ukrainian president vowed to press ahead with strikes on Russian oil refineries, despite criticism from U.S. President Donald Trump, who had urged Kyiv to halt attacks on Russian energy infrastructure. As part of its long-term goals of damaging Russian intelligence, Ukraine attacked Russian technology giant Yandex and its data center with multiple drone attacks over the last 4 days. Operations at the data center were initially suspended entirely. On Sunday afternoon, the company said its services were gradually resuming, but the platform remained in emergency mode.
2: We welcome the energy ceasefire when it holds. We haven't yet seen that also Russia will stick to it. Of course, personally, I would also welcome that the ceasefire would include people not being killed. It should put the pressure on Russia so that they will stop. Because if they stop, Ukrainians also don't have to, take any steps to defend their country. And that is what is all at stake. So this kind of deal, of course, we hope that this ceasefire will hold, but we haven't seen it holding so far. It would work so much better if our partners from the UK and from US would be aligned with us. UK is aligned with us, but if US would be aligned, if they would enact the Graham Bill regarding Russia, we could really put the pressure so that Russia will finish this war.
0: The European Union's foreign policy chief, Kaja Kallas, on Monday welcomed the announcement of an energy ceasefire between Russia and Ukraine, though she added she would prefer one which includes people not being killed. Additionally, Kallas called for increased pressure from the EU and its partners to Russia to end the conflict, saying that if Russia stopped its attacks, Ukraine would not need to defend itself. While in the Baltic region, the Estonian foreign minister, Margus Tsahkna, said Russia-Ukraine energy ceasefire is not working. The European Union had sharply criticized a diesel supply agreement between U.S. President Donald Trump and Russian President Vladimir Putin on Saturday, warning that easing sanctions would provide Moscow with additional revenue to finance its war on Ukraine.

0: happening. And one thing I did say to Chancellor Merz yesterday is we need to support you in taking on the threat that you face, and particularly the type of politics that you're facing. You know, he was saying to me that the AfD are clearly linked to Russia, funded, I believe. But I believe I'm right in saying that it's even closer than that. There is certainly misinformation, disinformation that is emanating from Russia into German politics, as I heard yesterday. And I've asked the question myself coming in to this role, because I gave a speech to the UN recently on this very topic. I don't think we knew back then the extent to which there was state-sponsored interference in the British democratic process. But I asked the question coming into Downing Street, well, was there interference in the 2016 referendum from Russia? And I've had the clear answer that yes, there was. And then these things are important now to put clearly on the record, and I believe help voters in Germany and France understand that some of this politics is instigated via our enemies, namely Russia. I think we've been too much on the back foot on that, actually, and we haven't informed people sufficiently about the extent to which people are seeking to disrupt the political process from overseas.
1: Police detained more than 2,000 protesters and the founder of the cockroach youth movement in Delhi on Saturday, October 10th, as security forces locked down parts of the capital to thwart a rally demanding the resignation of India's election chief. Thousands of police and paramilitary personnel were deployed across the city. Mobile internet services were suspended in the central business district, and dozens of metro stations and markets were shut as authorities moved to stop a demonstration organized by the cockroach movement. The protest was aimed at Chief Election Commissioner Gyanesh Kumar over a revision of voter lists that critics say disproportionately benefits Prime Minister Narendra Modi's ruling Bharatiya Janata Party, BJP. The movement had planned to gather thousands of people at Jantar Mantar in central Delhi, but the area was sealed off by security forces before the demonstration began. A Home Ministry official, speaking on condition of anonymity, told Reuters more than 2,000 people were detained in Delhi. Local media said about 400 protesters were held in India's financial hub, Mumbai.
2: And the person who's stolen our votes, has removed names of people from the voters list, should take accountability, should let go of a position they cannot exercise properly. That is what we demand. We demand accountability. We demand removal.
1: The demonstrations represent one of the most serious tests yet for Modi, stemming from allegations that election authorities improperly revised voter rolls ahead of recent state polls. Protests intensified after the Indian Express reported last week that two election commissioners

had questioned Kumar's voter list revisions that removed roughly 130 million names from voter lists. Election Commission data show about 130 million voter entries were removed during the verification exercise, including 63 million people who had relocated, 30 million who could not be traced, and 28 million who had died. Rescuers from Nepal's military on Monday rushed to villages that were hit by a flash flood a day earlier, as five people were reported missing. Rescue helicopters and soldiers brought food and other relief materials to the area along the Budhi Gandaki River in north-central Nepal and began evacuating residents and tourists from the area. Sunday's flood was caused by a landslide that initially blocked the river near the village of Chumchure. It damaged or destroyed five bridges, the construction sites of three hydropower plants, and dozens of houses and farms. Nepal's National Disaster Risk Reduction and Management Authority said that so far, 95 people, including nine foreigners, have been taken to nearby towns. The flood area has trekking routes popular with hikers, and October is one of the most busiest times for visitors. Trucks were taking food, tents, medicine, and other supplies to areas that are reachable by road, while army helicopters were taking supplies to remote mountain villages. Nepal is still recovering from a devastating flood that swept through the mountainous Nepal-China border in August, leaving more than 1,400 people dead and thousands more missing.

Drone footage on Sunday, October 11th, showed the devastation caused by powerful winds after Hurricane Isaias made landfall early on Saturday, killing at least four people and leaving about 670,000 residents in Florida, Alabama, Georgia, and Mississippi without power, according to local authorities and electricity monitoring services. Two of the deaths resulted from trees falling on homes, according to local media and authorities. Authorities in Florida had received no search and rescue requests shortly after landfall, in a sign of limited impact, Governor Ron DeSantis said. But hazardous conditions remained, and storm surges, flash flooding, damaging winds, and a risk of tornadoes across parts of the U.S. Southeast were expected, the National Hurricane Center said. In Florida, power restoration was marked as a priority, authorities said, while highways, bridges, and airports were reopening, and teams were assessing the damage. About 420,000 customers in Florida, 190,000 in Alabama, 43,000 in Georgia, and 17,000 in Mississippi had no power as of midday Saturday, according to tracking firm PowerOutage.us.

At least 139 people, including children, have died after a boat carrying more than 300 migrants capsized off the coast of Djibouti in East Africa. Personal items likely belonging to the migrants, including shoes, were seen on the beach in a video shared on Sunday by the International Organization for Migration. The death toll provided on Sunday only includes those buried by authorities in Djibouti. Others have been buried by the migrants themselves, but they won't be added to the official count until authorities can verify the bodies. At least 84 people remained missing in one of the deadliest shipwrecks yet on the popular but perilous crossing from the Horn of Africa to the Arabian Peninsula, where many migrants seek work in rich Gulf nations. According to the IOM, the boat was traveling from Djibouti to Yemen when it capsized on Thursday night or Friday morning. More than 80 people survived, all of them Ethiopian nationals. Tens of thousands of migrants from the Horn of Africa travel every year through Djibouti and across the Bab el Mandeb Strait towards Gulf countries in search of safety and economic opportunities, the IOM said in its statement. That movement has continued despite newly escalating fighting in Yemen, on the other side of the

Spanish authorities rescued more than 200 migrants off the coast of the Canary Islands on Sunday, October 11th, including minors and women. Migrants were seen getting out of a rescue boat and a canoe at the port of Arguineguín in the Gran Canaria island, where they were checked by medical personnel. One person had to be evacuated by air due to their health condition. A spokesperson for the Red Cross, José Antonio Rodríguez, confirmed that around 212 people traveled in the canoe and said that migrants asserted that they had been sailing for 6 days. A departing location could not be confirmed. The number of migrants reaching the Canary Islands from West Africa hit an all-time high in 2024, but the number of arrivals has fallen this year by 46.7%, latest Interior Ministry data indicate, showed on August 31st. The Atlantic route is especially dangerous, as rough weather can easily capsize the fragile rafts, dugout-like boats and dinghies used by most migrants. A fire tore through Paris's oldest covered food market in the early hours of Monday, October 12th, authorities said, destroying the historic site popular with tourists. Ariel Vell, the mayor of central Paris, said the Marché des Enfants Rouges had been totally disaster-stricken. The Ministry of Culture said the market was partially destroyed by the fire. Video showed damage to the roof of the Marché des Enfants Rouges and firefighters on scene. The market was established in 1615, during the reign of Louis XIII in the upscale Marais district. It took its name from a nearby orphanage whose children wore red clothing. The fire broke out at about 3 a.m., 0100 Greenwich Mean Time, French media reported. Firefighters were still tamping down the smoldering ruins several hours later. The cause of the fire is not yet known.

Ireland has proposed an 8% reduction to the European Union's next long-term budget, setting out a 1.6 trillion euro spending plan for the period from 2028 to 2034. The proposal, presented under Ireland's rotating EU presidency, aims to bridge disagreements among member states over spending priorities and the financial burden of funding the bloc's policies. The revised budget would reduce the European Commission's original proposal by approximately 141 billion euros, although overall spending would still be around 30% higher than under the current seven-year framework. The European Commission has called for increased investment in defense, security, and economic competitiveness, while several member states are pushing to protect funding for agriculture and regional development. Ireland's compromise proposal seeks to balance these competing demands by adjusting spending across several major policy areas. Under the plan, funding for agriculture, fisheries, and regional development would be reduced by 3% compared with the Commission's proposal. Spending on competitiveness and security would face a larger reduction of 13%, despite growing calls for Europe to strengthen its defense capabilities and technological development. The proposal also includes approximately 55 billion euros in additional financing through customs duties, revenues linked to carbon emissions permits, and contributions from large companies operating in the EU. However, the proposed cuts have already drawn criticism from some of the bloc's largest financial contributors, including Germany, Sweden, and the Netherlands. European leaders are scheduled to discuss the Irish proposal at a summit in Brussels on October 15th and 16th, with the final budget requiring unanimous approval from all 27 member states. China and the European Union have reached an agreement aimed at managing Chinese hybrid vehicle exports to Europe.

0: easing trade tensions while introducing new restrictions on one of the fastest growing segments of the automotive market. The agreement follows 3 months of negotiations between Chinese and European officials over rising vehicle imports and growing concerns about competition in the European car industry. The European Trade Commissioner said that the arrangement could reduce Chinese hybrid vehicle exports to the bloc by more than half, although the final implementation details have yet to be announced. China's Commerce Ministry presented the agreement as a step toward more stable trade relations, saying that it will protect Chinese manufacturers and allow continued export growth. The agreement also provides for an increase in permitted export volumes compared with 2025 levels, offering Chinese automakers opportunities to maintain their presence in the European market. Chinese hybrid vehicle exports to the European Union have surged in recent years, tripling to approximately $7.5 billion in the first half of 2026, compared with the same period last year. The rapid expansion followed the introduction of additional European tariffs on Chinese-made electric vehicles in 2024, prompting manufacturers to increase shipments of hybrid models that were exempt from those duties. Chinese automakers have also benefited from growing European demand for plug-in hybrids, particularly in markets where charging infrastructure remains limited. However, the new export quotas could slow that expansion and increase competitive pressure on Chinese manufacturers seeking to strengthen their position in Europe. For European manufacturers, the arrangement comes amid intensifying competition from Chinese brands that have rapidly gained market share in the hybrid vehicle segment. The agreement represents an effort by Brussels and Beijing to manage trade disputes through negotiations while balancing market access, industrial competition, and long-term economic cooperation.
1: I'm still quite clear that we should clock north of 4%. And on the inflation side, obviously, we're keeping a very close eye because it does have a knock-on impact in terms of the commodity prices, et cetera. This particular discussion was in the context of access to market. Because as you know, this is not a loan, this is not a credit. This is liquidity support. With or without it, we are moving forward. And the fact that we have been able to print $3 billion Eurobond, and the overall size of the book was double of that, and the length and breadth, if it comes through, we are still in discussions. I don't have a time frame on that. If it comes through, this will be a great help for us. If it doesn't come through, this does not creates any problem for us in terms of access to market.
2: When you look at supply chains, you have, broadly speaking, three economies, the United States, China, India, that are the most important AI producers. But then you have those that build the infrastructure for AI, and many of them are in Asia, including Thailand. So that shift in higher gear is what is keeping the world economy growing at 3%, around 3%, despite the fact we are being dragged down by the energy supply shock. It is a slow moving tsunami, but tsunami nonetheless. The impact over time on jobs globally, we estimate to be around 40%. Jobs either augmented or kind of downgraded or eliminated.

0: Manchester City players were jeered and taunted by Liverpool fans on Sunday in their first game since the club was found guilty of a raft of financial breaches. But by the end, it was the away section, decked out in blue and waving giant inflatable bananas, cheering loudly after a 3-0 win at Anfield in the Premier League. It is not yet known what the future holds for City after an independent panel found the club artificially inflated its revenue by more than $1 billion to help sign some of soccer's biggest stars and dominate the Premier League. But for now, it is sitting pretty at the top of the standings with a 100% winning record and looking down on its rivals. Second-half goals from Erling Haaland, Jeremy Doku, and Rayon Cherki saw City take advantage of Liverpool, going down to 10 men following a red card for Ryan Gravenberch around the hour mark. City is the early pace setter this season, 3 points ahead of defending champion Arsenal in second, with victory a welcome relief for the embattled club after the fallout from the biggest scandal in Premier League history.
1: No, the pre-match was quite a normal situation. And then in terms of the game, I think first half we struggled a little bit. We were good off the ball, but we struggled on the ball for different reasons. Then half time we adjust something, and I think second half we were much better. Yeah, absolutely. I think it was just the right timing. You know, the red card, the first goal from Erling, then Jeremy that he was inside. So many things. But again, it was not easy for the players after the last 2-3 weeks. But I think they dealt with all the situation very good. No, I think again I said during the week. We need to learn how to deal with the outside noise because of the situation, and the noise will be always there. So we need to learn how to deal with that. But at the same time, we need to try to make our noise, that is win games like we have done today, because at the end of the game, I think our fans, they were sinking. So the noise was from us and not from the environment.
2: I think the analysis is quite clear. No, I think we played two different games, one until the red card and one from the red card until the end. I think we were the better team until the red card in the first 62 minutes, I think. And they were better than us, obviously, after the red card, and they scored the goals. But I think the players deserve today credit because I think they've given everything. They've given everything, and I think also the supporters have been fantastic today. Fantastic, before, during, after, and I think the atmosphere and the feeling we had, no, until that moment. Also, it was, I think, our best moment probably, when we were having the chances and. Are positive that obviously when you lose after 3-0, it's not a lot, but I think it was important.
0: Up ice, it's Gallagher. Across. Ty Cardi and Will Quigley scored 2 goals each, and Dylan Garand made 19 saves as the New York Rangers beat the Vancouver Canucks 6-2 on Sunday night in their first game since losing goaltender Igor Shesterkin for the season with a knee injury. Cardi snapped a 2-2 tie with his second goal of the game at 18:25 of the second period, and the Rangers went on to win their 4th straight at home to start the season. Alexis Lafreniere and Gabe Perreault also scored for the Rangers, while JT Miller and Mika Zibanejad each had 2 assists. Shesterkin injured his right knee Friday night in a loss at Washington. The 24-year-old Garand, who was placed on waivers by the Rangers before the season but not claimed, is now the presumptive starter for New York, which has won 5 of 7 games this season. Spencer Martin dressed as Garand's backup. Vancouver goalie Kevin Lankinen made 19 saves. The Canucks fell to 2-5-0 under new coach Manny Malhotra.
3: With the exclamation points.

Chase Briscoe likely hates to see this stretch of 1.5-mile speedways come to an end. The Joe Gibbs Racing

0: driver stayed hot by taking control after the final pit stop of the sixth Chase Championship race and winning a photo finish over Christopher Bell on Sunday afternoon, claiming the Bank of America 400 at Charlotte Motor Speedway in Charlotte. In the NASCAR Cup Series return to the 1.5-mile oval for the first fall race since 2017, Briscoe's wide lead was trimmed in the final 10 laps. Bell slipped under him off turn four and made contact, but the Indiana native held on to earn back-to-back Chase wins. Briscoe notched his eighth career victory. It was his third of 2026, all on 1.5-mile tracks, as he nipped Bell by 0.029 seconds, the second closest finish in CMS history and closest of 2026. Ryan Blaney, Josh Berry, and Denny Hamlin rounded out the top five. Points leader Kyle Larson was sixth. The second-year Gibbs driver finished runner-up to Larson at Kansas 2 weeks ago and felt he should have been 3-for-3 on the configuration. Still, a second followed by two wins has propelled him to fourth in the Chase standings, 65 points behind Larson.
1: Both of them gave it all.

I would like to describe the context.

Saudi Arabia has come under another wave of missile and drone attacks targeting major airports and strategic facilities as fighting between the kingdom and Yemen's Houthis continues to intensify. A new strike hit Terminal 4 at King Khalid International Airport in Riyadh, causing a fire and leaving casualties just a day after a devastating attack on the same airport. The previous strike, claimed by the Houthis,

0: caused widespread destruction and panic among passengers, with footage showing travelers fleeing as parts of the airport ceiling collapsed. Saudi authorities said that air defense systems also intercepted a cruise missile near Riyadh's airport, while additional aerial threats were detected in other parts of the kingdom. A drone was intercepted in Saudi Arabia's eastern province, while a ballistic missile launched toward Khamis Mushaid in the southwest was also destroyed. The Houthis claimed responsibility for further attacks targeting King Fahd International Airport in Dammam and facilities belonging to Saudi oil giant Aramco. Saudi aviation authorities confirmed an attack on Dammam Airport, where a projectile reportedly struck the tarmac near parked aircraft, causing a fire and disrupting flight operations. The continuing attacks have forced airlines to delay or cancel flights, while foreign governments have issued travel warnings over the deteriorating security situation. Aviation data showed that nearly all flights at Riyadh's airport were canceled on Sunday, with around 60% of scheduled flights expected to be canceled on Monday, while major European airlines extended their service suspensions. Authorities in Riyadh have also shifted schools to remote learning as a precautionary measure amid concerns over further strikes. The repeated attacks on airports and energy infrastructure have heightened concerns over civilian safety, regional aviation, and the security of vital energy supplies. With military operations continuing on both sides, the latest escalation threatens to deepen Yemen's conflict and further destabilize the wider Middle East. Broadcast by Houthis-controlled TV showed damaged buildings, shops, and blood-stained rubble in Sana'a's Shu'ab area after what the channel described as a Saudi strike. The Associated Press could not independently verify the claims. Earlier Sunday, the Houthis-run health ministry said a child was killed and six people wounded in a suspected Saudi airstrike on a house in the Yemeni capital. There was no immediate comment from Saudi authorities. The ministry also said 91 Yemenis had been killed and 168 injured by the Saudi-led coalition over 5 weeks. It said 60% of those killed were women and children. The figures could not be independently verified. A projectile struck a passenger terminal at Riyadh's International Airport on Sunday, a day after a missile hit the same terminal and killed 12 people. The Houthis claimed responsibility for both attacks and others.
1: نجدد تحذيرنا لكافة الشركات العالمية وجميع الخبراء والموظفين والعاملين والمسافرين من كل دول العالم من مغبة تسيير الرحلات باتجاه المطارات السعودية فإنها غير آمنة. باستثناء مطارات وأجواء المناطق المقدسة في مكة المكرمة والمدينة المنورة.
0: The sharp escalation on this new front in the war threatens to draw greater U.S. military involvement, as President Donald Trump has said he is weighing joining the fight against the Houthis.

0: Turkey, Pakistan, Egypt, and Saudi Arabia have issued a joint statement strongly condemning the Houthis' attacks on Saudi Arabia, reaffirming their commitment to regional security and solidarity with the kingdom. The four countries, known collectively as the R4 Group, denounced the repeated attacks on King Khalid International Airport in Riyadh, which caused civilian casualties and extensive damage to airport facilities.
1: The states of the R4 Group condemn, in the strongest terms, the ongoing hostile attacks perpetrated by the Houthi militia against the Kingdom of Saudi Arabia, including the heinous attacks targeting King Khalid International Airport in Riyadh, resulting in civilian deaths and injuries, as well as damage to civilian infrastructure and facilities, which constitute a blatant violation of international law.
0: The R4 Group expressed full solidarity with Saudi Arabia and reaffirmed its support for legitimate measures taken by the kingdom to protect its citizens, residents, and critical infrastructure.
1: The group further reaffirms its solidarity with and support for the Kingdom of Saudi Arabia, including its full support for all legitimate measures and steps it takes to counter these attacks, deter the sources of their threats, and prevent their recurrence in defense of the kingdom's security, sovereignty, and territorial integrity, and in protection of the safety of its citizens and residents, in line with the Charter of the United Nations and international law.
0: The joint declaration comes amid growing defense cooperation between Turkey, Pakistan, and Saudi Arabia, following the signing of a collective defense agreement in August. The latest R4 statement highlights growing coordination among Turkey and its regional partners in responding to security threats and supporting the protection of civilian infrastructure.

0: European leaders have strongly condemned the deadly Houthi attack on Riyadh's international airport, expressing solidarity with Saudi Arabia and warning of growing threats to regional stability and global transportation. European Commission President Ursula von der Leyen described the attack as a dangerous escalation, warning that the violence was pushing the Middle East into a wider spiral of instability.
1: Planning process.
2: The deadliest Houthi attack so far on Riyadh's airport marks a dangerous escalation. Our thoughts are with the victims and their families. We stand in solidarity with Saudi Arabia and its people. These attacks by Iran's proxies are pushing the region into a spiral of violence. They are destabilizing crucial global transport and energy nodes with shockwaves sent through the world. These murderous attacks at civilians must stop at once.
0: Her remarks followed a devastating strike on King Khalid International Airport in Riyadh, which caused civilian casualties, damaged airport facilities, and forced authorities to suspend flight operations. German Foreign Minister Johann Wadephul strongly condemned the attack in a written statement on X, describing it as a terrorist act against Saudi Arabia and civilian aviation. British Foreign Secretary Ed Miliband said in a statement that he was appalled by the attack, expressing solidarity with those affected. France's Foreign Ministry also issued a written statement condemning the assault and reaffirming its full solidarity with Saudi Arabia, pledging continued support for the kingdom in protecting its territory and infrastructure. Italian Prime Minister Giorgia Meloni strongly condemned the strike in a written statement on X, emphasizing that attacks against civilians and civilian infrastructure were unacceptable and must stop. Dutch Foreign Minister Tom Berendsen condemned the attack in a social media statement, expressing the Netherlands' full solidarity with Saudi Arabia and its Gulf partners. Spain's foreign ministry described the assault as a brutal terrorist attack in a written statement reaffirming its support for Saudi Arabia and the Yemeni government. Austrian Chancellor Christian Stocker condemned the attack in the strongest terms in a written statement on X, describing the targeting of civilian infrastructure as inexcusable and expressing full solidarity with Saudi Arabia. European governments are calling for an immediate end to attacks on civilians as fears grow that the escalating conflict could further destabilize the Middle East and disrupt vital global transport and trade routes.

Saudi Arabia's main international airport has come under attack again. Saudi authorities say a projectile struck a passenger terminal at the Riyadh airport. The Saudis have blamed Yemen's Houthi rebel group for these attacks. A Saudi-led coalition recently launched an offensive against the Houthis in Yemen, and the sides have been exchanging blows for days. The Houthis say that one child was killed in a Saudi strike in Yemen on Sunday. With the Houthis threatening more attacks, the Saudis have taken new precautions. They've closed the Riyadh airport, and they've ordered schools in the capital to hold lessons online only for the coming week. This fighting marks a sharp escalation in another front in the ongoing war between the U.S. and Iran. They are the main backer of the Houthis. Saudi Arabia is a close American ally, and U.S. President Donald Trump says he's considering joining the fight against the rebels. Now, that would mean greater U.S. involvement in the Middle East just ahead of American midterm elections. It also could prompt the Houthis.

0: the Syrian embassy in Riyadh announced the death of the woman, Buthaina Ahmad Awaida, and issued condolences to her family.
1: فخالتي اللي مقيمة بالرياض صارت تبعت لنا على المجموعة أنه يا جماعة أنا ماني مرتاحة بوسينة مفقودة أو ضايعة أو ما عم نعرف عجب هي طيارتها طلعت طيارتها ما طلعت وصلت على مكة ما وصلت ما يعني ما صارت يعني بس تعملنا إن شاء الله خير.
0: Relatives who gathered to mourn Awaida in her hometown of Hafasraja in Idlib province on Sunday said she will be buried in Mecca, the holiest city in Islam, in accordance with her wishes. Her nephew said she had undergone difficult circumstances during Syria's war and was separated from her children, who had left the country earlier. Eventually, she was able to join her daughter, who was living in Saudi Arabia after getting a visa to go to Mecca for the Hajj pilgrimage. Her family spent hours frantically calling the Syrian embassy after they saw the news of the airport attack and were unable to reach her. They got word Sunday morning that she was dead.
2: Vessels were seen near the Strait of Hormuz early on Monday, October 12th, off the coast of Oman's Musandam. The United States' response to Iran's seven conditions and a proposal to reopen the strategic Strait of Hormuz was insufficient. Iran's security chief, Mohsen Rezai, was quoted by state media on Sunday, October 11th, as saying, Iran presented a proposal during the UN General Assembly under which the Strait of Hormuz waterway could be reopened and normal maritime passage restored within 7 days if the conditions were met, to which the U.S. later replied via Qatari intermediaries. The White House did not immediately respond to a Reuters request for comment. Qatar and other mediators have transmitted messages between Washington and Tehran in an effort to end the conflict and reopen the Strait of Hormuz, the conduit for a fifth of the world's oil and liquefied natural gas, before the war that began at the end of February with U.S. and Israeli attacks on Iran.
3: Turkish security sources said on Monday that the terrorist group PKK evacuated four areas of accommodation in Metina, a region in the northern Iraq, as a process for full disarmament of the terrorist group is underway. The statements were a confirmation of remarks by a senior PKK figure who claimed they left tunnels in Metina on October 8. The development comes amid terror-free Turkey initiative launched in 2024 for dissolution of the terrorist group. Turkey aims to support the reintegration of former members of PKK KCK terrorist organization into society as part of next stages of the peace process. Following the termination of the organization's activities across all areas, members expected to return to Turkey under a legal framework would be supported through integrated programs in several fields, including education and economy. The programs are intended to facilitate their social integration and help build reconciliation between returning members and society. The broader objective is to strengthen Turkish-Kurdish brotherhood and foster a peaceful and stable future, enabling people from all segments of society to live together in harmony across Turkey. The process is expected to advance on the basis of social reconciliation, shared prosperity, and lasting peace.

In the city of Deir al-Bala in the central Gaza Strip, Palestinians whose homes were destroyed after an Israeli army attack on a residential area tried to recover their belongings from the rubble. On the first anniversary of the ceasefire agreement signed in Egypt's Sharm el-Sheikh, the destruction caused by Israel's attacks on the Gaza Strip

0: Trip continues. Many homes in the residential area targeted by the Israeli army in Deir al-Bala were heavily damaged. Palestinians who returned to the area after the attack searched through the rubble of their destroyed homes for usable belongings. Palestinians, including children, walked through the ruins carrying the personal belongings they were able to pull from the rubble. Nail al-Buhaisi, a Palestinian whose family's home was also destroyed in the attack, said the Israeli army issued an evacuation warning for the area yesterday evening after the night prayer. Buhaisi said the attack took place about 10 minutes after the warning. "This was my family's home. About 5 to 6 families lived in the 4-story building. As you can see, it was completely destroyed. The walls of all the apartments were leveled. The situation is truly heartbreaking." Buhaisi said there were 5 homes in the targeted residential area. He noted that most of the residents were civilians who worked to make a living. "The people living here were humble, poor people. They were all just trying to work, earn a living, and carry on with their lives. I don't know why these homes were bombed," he said. Stressing that attacks continue despite the ceasefire agreement, Buhaisi said, "What they call a ceasefire remains purely on paper. They talk to us about a solution, but we see nothing on the ground. The war is the same war. Nothing has changed. This is not a ceasefire. It is the continuation of the war." Noting that Palestinians cannot find a safe place to shelter because of the ongoing destruction in Gaza, Buhaisi continued, "Those in the north came to the central areas. Those in the south came to the central areas. Now they are bombing the central areas. Where should we go? Where should we go? There is no place left to live in Gaza." The last quote carries the speaker's own assessment of the situation, and the text attributes it to him. A neutral news version would keep it in quotation marks, as above. The Buhaisi family name matches Anadolu's earlier report of a strike on a home belonging to the al-Buhaisi family in Deir al-Bala. So this is likely the same event. The ceasefire's first anniversary also fits, since it took effect in October 2025. One year after the ceasefire took effect in the Gaza Strip, all the Israeli captives have been returned, but much of what the agreement promised the Palestinians remains unrealized. Israeli attacks have continued. The military withdrawal has stalled and partly reversed. Governance arrangements remain incomplete, and large-scale reconstruction has yet to begin. Several Palestinians were killed and a dozen injured in an Israeli drone strike on a tent in southern Gaza. The strike came despite the ceasefire that took effect a year ago. A medical source said the bodies of 3 Palestinians and several wounded people were brought to the facility after the strike in the Al-Barak area of central Khan Yunis. Witnesses said that the drone fired at least 1 missile at the tent, which was being used as a mobile phone charging point. Charging points like this are common in Gaza's displacement camps, where electricity is scarce. Gaza's health ministry says Israeli violations of the truce, which took effect on October 10, 2025, have killed over 1,480 Palestinians and injured more than 5,280 as of Sunday. Since the war began in October 2023, more than 74,000 Palestinians have been killed and over 175,000 injured, according to the ministry. In the war-ravaged Gaza Strip, Palestinians are searching through the ruins of destroyed buildings for scrap steel, turning the remains of their homes into a source of income and materials for makeshift shelters. With reconstruction largely stalled and Israel continuing to restrict the entry of essential building materials, displaced families are being forced to find alternative ways to survive.
1: أنا مش شغل مجال شغل أنا كنت أشتغل مزارع قبل الحرب كنت أدرس وأشتغل مزارع فأجت الحرب ووقفت فرص العمل كلها ودمرت الدنيا ولجأنا لهذا الشغل.

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1: Across Gaza, other Palestinians are undertaking similar work, recovering construction materials from damaged homes as they struggle to earn enough money for basic necessities. The salvaged steel is also providing a lifeline for displaced families seeking to reinforce their fragile tents before the arrival of winter.
2: السياخ هذول انا بدي اخذهم بدي اعمل فيهم خيمه افضل من الخيام اللي بيجيبوا لنا اياهم، لان الخيام اللي بيجيبوا لنا اياهم طبعا نطيات ويعني ولا لا شتاء ولا صيف نفعات. فالحين بقدر اعمل من السياخ هذول خيمه وبقدر اعليها قد ما بدي بقدر اعليها، يعني بقدر اعمل كمان يعني زي نظام غرف من السياخ نفسهم، وبعمل شبابيك وبعمل كل حاجه فيهم وبثبتها كويس ومية مية وبلحمها عشان الشتاء جاي علينا على الطريق.
1: More than a million displaced Palestinians remain in temporary shelters, many of which have deteriorated after prolonged exposure to summer heat and winter storms.
3: The people of Gaza are now suffering very much because there's no start for the reconstruction process of the damaged buildings in all Gaza Strip. This is causing a lot of problems, and people are still living in tents, and the tents are now not very useful in winter and summer, and there is a risk of flooding during this coming winter.
1: The approaching winter has raised additional concerns about flooding, particularly for families living in damaged tents and overcrowded displacement camps.

0: Russian Defense Ministry confirmed drone strikes on Ukrainian port infrastructure and a vessel carrying military cargo in the Odessa region on Monday. Despite the temporary truce brokered by the United States on Sunday, the Russian forces have conducted multiple raids on key Ukrainian assets in the northern Black Sea. According to the latest media reports, at least a dozen people were wounded in several Russian attacks on Ukraine's Kharkiv on Monday morning.
1: Last night, Russian oil refineries were not burning. But at midnight, a Russian jet-powered Shahed struck a gas production facility in Ukraine. And there was also a Russian strike on an ordinary gas station involving several drones. And repair crews are still working to fix the damage from yesterday's attacks. So there were Russian violations of the energy ceasefire announced by President Trump.
0: Over the weekend, both sides conducted drone attacks and heavy strikes on each other's territory, while media reports suggested greater losses on the Ukrainian side. Fighting intensified after the Ukrainian president vowed to press ahead with strikes on Russian oil refineries, despite criticism from U.S. President Donald Trump, who had urged Kyiv to halt attacks on Russian energy infrastructure. As part of its long-term goals of damaging Russian intelligence, Ukraine attacked Russian technology giant Yandex and its data center with multiple drone attacks over the last 4 days. Operations at the data center were initially suspended entirely. On Sunday afternoon, the company said its services were gradually resuming, but the platform remained in emergency mode.
2: We welcome the energy ceasefire when it holds. We haven't yet seen that that also Russia will stick to it. Of course, personally, I would also welcome that the ceasefire would include people not being killed. It should put the pressure on Russia so that they will stop. Because if they stop, Ukrainians also don't have to take any steps to defend their country, and that is what is all at stake. So this kind of deal, of course, we hope that this ceasefire will hold, but we haven't seen it holding so far. Would work so much better if our partners from the UK and from US would be aligned with us. UK is aligned with us, but if US would be aligned, if they would enact the Graham bill regarding Russia, we could really put the pressure so that Russia will finish this war.
0: The European

European Union's foreign policy chief Kaja Kallas on Monday welcomed the announcement of an energy ceasefire between Russia and Ukraine, though she added she would prefer one which includes people not being killed. Additionally, Kallas called for increased pressure from the EU and its partners to Russia to end the conflict, saying that if Russia stopped its attacks, Ukraine would not need to defend itself. While in the Baltic region, the Estonian foreign minister Margus Tsahkna said Russia-Ukraine energy ceasefire is not working. The European Union had sharply criticized a diesel supply agreement between U.S. President Donald Trump and Russian President Vladimir Putin on Saturday, warning that easing sanctions would provide Moscow with additional revenue to finance its war on Ukraine.

0: And one thing I did say to Chancellor Merz yesterday is we need to support you in taking on the threat that you face, and particularly the type of politics that you're facing. You know, he was saying to me that the AfD are clearly linked to Russia, funded, I believe. But I believe I'm right in saying that it's even closer than that. There is certainly misinformation, disinformation that is emanating from Russia into German politics, as I heard yesterday. And I've asked the question myself coming in to this role, because I gave a speech to the UN recently on this very topic. I don't think we knew back then the extent to which there was state-sponsored interference in the British democratic process. But I asked the question coming into Downing Street, well, was there interference in the 2016 referendum from Russia? And I've had the clear answer that yes, there was. And then these things are important now to put clearly on the record, and I believe help voters in Germany and France understand that some of this politics is instigated via our enemies, namely Russia. I think we've been too much on the back foot on that, actually, and we haven't informed people sufficiently about the extent to which people are seeking to disrupt the political process from overseas.
1: Police detained more than 2,000 protesters and the founder of the Cockroach Youth Movement in Delhi on Saturday, October 10th, as security forces locked down parts of the capital to thwart a rally demanding the resignation of India's election chief. Thousands of police and paramilitary personnel were deployed across the city. Mobile internet services were suspended in the central business district, and dozens of metro stations and markets were shut as authorities moved to stop a demonstration organized by the Cockroach Movement. The protest was aimed at Chief Election Commissioner Gyanesh Kumar over a revision of voter lists that critics say disproportionately benefits Prime Minister Narendra Modi's ruling Bharatiya Janata Party, BJP. The movement had planned to gather thousands of people at Jantar Mantar in central Delhi, but the area was sealed off by security forces before the demonstration began. A Home Ministry official, speaking on condition of anonymity, told Reuters more than 2,000 people were detained in Delhi. Local media said about 400 protesters were held in India's financial hub, Mumbai.
2: And the person who has stolen our votes, has removed names of people from the voters' list, should take accountability, should let go of a position they cannot exercise properly. That is what we demand. We demand accountability. We demand removal.
1: The demonstrations represent one of the most serious tests yet for Modi, stemming from allegations that election authorities improperly revised voter rolls ahead of recent state polls. Protests intensified after the Indian Express reported last week that two election commissioners had questioned Kumar's voter list revisions that removed roughly 130 million names from voter lists. Election Commission data show about 130 million voter entries were removed during the verification exercise, including 63 million people who had relocated, 30 million who could not be traced, and 28 million who had died. Rescuers from Nepal's military on Monday rushed to villages that were hit by a flash flood a day earlier, as five people were reported missing. Rescue helicopters and soldiers brought food and other relief materials to the area along the Budhi Gandaki River in north-central Nepal and began evacuating residents and tourists from the area. Sunday's flood was caused by a landslide that initially blocked the river near the village of Chumchure. It damaged or destroyed five bridges, the construction sites of three hydropower plants, and dozens of houses and farms. Nepal's National Disaster Risk Reduction and Management Authority said that so far, 95 people, including 9 foreigners, have been taken to nearby towns. The flood area has trekking routes popular with hikers, and October is one of the most busiest times for visitors. Trucks were taking food, tents, medicine, and other supplies to areas that are reachable by road, while army helicopters were taking supplies to remote mountain villages. Nepal is still recovering from a devastating flood that swept through the mountainous Nepal-China border in August, leaving more than 1,400 people dead and thousands more missing.

Drone footage on Sunday, October 11th, showed the devastation caused by powerful winds after Hurricane Isaias made landfall early on Saturday, killing at least four people and leaving about 670,000 residents in Florida, Alabama, Georgia, and Mississippi without power, according to local authorities and electricity monitoring services. Two of the deaths resulted from trees falling on homes, according to local media and authorities. Authorities in Florida had received no search and rescue requests shortly after landfall, in a sign of limited impact, Governor Ron DeSantis said. But hazardous conditions remained, and storm surges, flash flooding, damaging winds, and a risk of tornadoes across parts of the U.S. Southeast were expected, the National Hurricane Center said. In Florida, power restoration was marked as a priority, authorities said, while highways, bridges, and airports were reopening, and teams were assessing the damage. About 420,000 customers in Florida, 190,000 in Alabama, 43,000 in Georgia, and 17,000 in Mississippi had no power as of midday Saturday, according to tracking firm PowerOutage.us.

At least 139 people, including children, have died after a boat carrying more than 300 migrants capsized off the coast of Djibouti in East Africa. Personal items likely belonging to the migrants, including shoes, were seen on the beach in a video shared on Sunday by the International Organization for Migration. The death toll provided on Sunday only includes those buried by authorities in Djibouti. Others have been buried by the migrants themselves, but they won't be added to the official count until authorities can verify the bodies. At least 84 people remained missing in one of the deadliest shipwrecks yet on the popular but perilous crossing from the Horn of Africa to the Arabian Peninsula, where many migrants seek work in rich Gulf nations. According to the IOM, the boat was traveling from Djibouti to Yemen when it capsized on Thursday night or Friday morning. More than 80 people survived, all of them Ethiopian nationals. Tens of thousands of migrants from the Horn of Africa travel every year through Djibouti and across the Bab el Mandeb Strait towards Gulf countries in search of safety and economic opportunities, the IOM said in its statement. That movement has continued despite newly escalating fighting in Yemen, on the other side of the strait.

Spanish authorities rescued more than 200 migrants off the coast of the Canary Islands on Sunday, October 11th, including minors and women. Migrants were seen getting out of a rescue boat and a canoe at the port of Arguineguín in the Gran Canaria island, where they were checked by medical personnel. One person had to be evacuated by air due to their health condition. A spokesperson for the Red Cross, José Antonio Rodríguez, confirmed that around 212

people traveled in the canoe and said that migrants asserted that they had been sailing for 6 days. A departing location could not be confirmed. The number of migrants reaching the Canary Islands from West Africa hit an all-time high in 2024, but the number of arrivals has fallen this year by 46.7%, latest Interior Ministry data indicate, showed on August 31st. The Atlantic route is especially dangerous, as rough weather can easily capsize the fragile rafts, dugout-like boats, and dinghies used by most migrants. A fire tore through Paris's oldest covered food market in the early hours of Monday, October 12th, authorities said, destroying the historic site popular with tourists. Ariel Vel, the mayor of central Paris, said the Marché des Enfants Rouges had been totally disaster-stricken. The Ministry of Culture said the market was partially destroyed by the fire. Video showed damage to the roof of the Marché des Enfants Rouges and firefighters on scene. The market was established in 1615, during the reign of Louis XIII in the upscale Marais district. It took its name from a nearby orphanage whose children wore red clothing. The fire broke out at about 3 a.m., 0100 Greenwich Mean Time, French media reported. Firefighters were still tamping down the smoldering ruins several hours later. The cause of the fire is not yet known.

Ireland has proposed an 8% reduction to the European Union's next long-term budget, setting out a 1.6 trillion euro spending plan for the period from 2028 to 2034. The proposal, presented under Ireland's rotating EU presidency, aims to bridge disagreements among member states over spending priorities and the financial burden of funding the bloc's policies. The revised budget would reduce the European Commission's original proposal by approximately 141 billion euros, although overall spending would still be around 30% higher than under the current seven-year framework. The European Commission has called for increased investment in defense, security, and economic competitiveness, while several member states are pushing to protect funding for agriculture and regional development. Ireland's compromise proposal seeks to balance these competing demands by adjusting spending across several major policy areas. Under the plan, funding for agriculture, fisheries, and regional development would be reduced by 3% compared with the Commission's proposal. Spending on competitiveness and security would face a larger reduction of 13%, despite growing calls for Europe to strengthen its defense capabilities and technological development. The proposal also includes approximately 55 billion euros in additional financing through customs duties, revenues linked to carbon emissions permits, and contributions from large companies operating in the EU. However, the proposed cuts have already drawn criticism from some of the bloc's largest financial contributors, including Germany, Sweden, and the Netherlands. European leaders are scheduled to discuss the Irish proposal at a summit in Brussels on October 15th and 16th, with the final budget requiring unanimous approval from all 27 member states. China and the European Union have reached an agreement aimed at managing Chinese hybrid vehicle exports to Europe, easing trade tensions while introducing new restrictions on one of the fastest growing segments of the automotive market. The agreement follows 3 months of negotiations between Chinese and European officials over rising vehicle imports and growing concerns about competition in the European car industry. The European Trade Commissioner said that the arrangement could reduce Chinese hybrid vehicle exports to the bloc by more than half, although the final implementation details have yet to be announced. China's Commerce Ministry presented the agreement as a step toward more

0: stable trade relations, saying that it will protect Chinese manufacturers and allow continued export growth. The agreement also provides for an increase in permitted export volumes compared with 2025 levels, offering Chinese automakers opportunities to maintain their presence in the European market. Chinese hybrid vehicle exports to the European Union have surged in recent years, tripling to approximately $7.5 billion in the first half of 2026, compared with the same period last year. The rapid expansion followed the introduction of additional European tariffs on Chinese-made electric vehicles in 2024, prompting manufacturers to increase shipments of hybrid models that were exempt from those duties. Chinese automakers have also benefited from growing European demand for plug-in hybrids, particularly in markets where charging infrastructure remains limited. However, the new export quotas could slow that expansion and increase competitive pressure on Chinese manufacturers seeking to strengthen their position in Europe. For European manufacturers, the arrangement comes amid intensifying competition from Chinese brands that have rapidly gained market share in the hybrid vehicle segment. The agreement represents an effort by Brussels and Beijing to manage trade disputes through negotiations while balancing market access, industrial competition, and long-term economic cooperation.
1: I'm still quite clear that we should clock north of 4%. And on the inflation side, obviously, we're keeping a very close eye because it does have a knock-on impact in terms of the commodity prices, et cetera. This particular discussion was in the context of access to market. Because as you know, this is not a loan, this is not a credit. This is liquidity support. With or without it, we are moving forward. And the fact that we have been able to print $3 billion euro bond, and the overall size of the book was double of that, and the length and breadth, if it comes through, we are still in discussions. I don't have a time frame on that. If it comes through, this will be a great help for us. If it doesn't come through, this does not creates any problem for us in terms of access to market.
2: When you look at supply chains, you have, broadly speaking, three economies, United States, China, India, that are the most important AI producers. But then you have those that build the infrastructure for AI, and many of them are in Asia, including Thailand. So that shift in higher gear is what is keeping the world economy growing at 3%, around 3%, despite the fact we are being dragged down by the energy supply shock. It is a slow moving tsunami, but tsunami nonetheless. The impact over time on jobs globally, we estimate to be around 40%. Jobs either augmented or kind of downgraded or eliminated.

0: Manchester City players were jeered and taunted by Liverpool fans on Sunday in their first game since the club was found guilty of a raft of financial breaches. But by the end, it was the away section, decked out in blue and waving giant inflatable bananas, cheering loudly after a 3-0 win at Anfield in the Premier League. It is not yet known what the future holds for City after an independent panel found the club artificially inflated its revenue by more than $1 billion to help sign some of soccer's biggest stars and dominate the Premier League. But for now, it is sitting pretty at the top of the standings with a 100% winning record and looking down on its rivals. Second half goals from Erling Haaland, Jeremy Doku, and Rayon Cherki saw City take advantage of Liverpool, going down to 10 men following a red card for Ryan Gravenberch around the hour mark. City is the early pace setter this season, 3 points ahead of defending champion Arsenal in second, with victory a welcome relief for the embattled club after the fallout from the biggest scandal in Premier League history.
1: No, the pre-match was quite a normal situation. And then in terms of the game, I think first half we struggled a little bit. We were good off the ball, but we struggled on the ball for different reasons. Then half-time we adjust something, and I think second half we were much better. Yeah, absolutely. I think it was just the right timing, you know, the red card, the first goal from Erling, then Jeremy that he was inside. So many, many, many things. But again, it was not easy for the players after, as you know, after the last 2-3 weeks. But I think they dealt with all the situation very good. No, I think, again, I said during the week, we need to learn how to deal with the outside noise because of the situation, and the noise will be always there. So we need to learn how to deal with that. But at the same time, we need to try to make our noise, that is win games like we have done today, because at the end of the game, I think our fans, they were sinking. So the noise was from us and not from the environment.
2: I think the analysis is quite clear. No, I think we played two different games, one until the red card and one from the red card until the end. I think we were the better team until the red card in the first 62 minutes, I think. And they were better than us, obviously, after the red card, and they scored the goals. But I think the players deserve today credit because I think they've given everything. They've given everything. And I think also the supporters have been fantastic today. Fantastic. Before, during, after. And I think the atmosphere and the feeling we had, no, until that moment, also it was, I think, our best moment probably, when we were having the chances and are positive that obviously when you lose after 3-0, it's not a lot, but I think it was important.
0: Ty Cardi and Will Quigley scored 2 goals each, and Dylan Garand made 19 saves as the New York Rangers beat the Vancouver Canucks 6-2 on Sunday night in their first game since losing goaltender Igor Shesterkin for the season with a knee injury. Cardi snapped a 2-2 tie with his second goal of the game at 18:25 of the second period, and the Rangers went on to win their fourth straight at home to start the season. Alexis Lafreniere and Gabe Perreault also scored for the Rangers, while JT Miller and Mika Zibanejad each had 2 assists. Shesterkin injured his right knee Friday night in a loss at Washington. The 24-year-old Garand, who was placed on waivers by the Rangers before the season but not claimed, is now the presumptive starter for New York, which has won 5 of 7 games this season. Spencer Martin dressed as Garand's backup. Vancouver goalie Kevin Lankinen made 19 saves. The Canucks fell to 2-5-0 under new coach Manny Malhotra.
3: With the exclamation points.
0: The Bank of America 400 is underway. Time to bring the action. Chase Briscoe likely hates to see this stretch of 1.5-mile speedways come to an end. The Joe Gibbs Racing driver stayed hot by taking control after the final pit stop of the sixth Chase Championship race and winning a photo finish over Christopher Bell on Sunday afternoon, claiming the Bank of America 400 at Charlotte Motor Speedway in Charlotte. In the NASCAR Cup Series return to the 1.5-mile oval for the first fall race since 2017, Briscoe's wide lead was trimmed in the final 10 laps. Bell slipped under him off turn four and made contact, but the Indiana native held on to earn back-to-back Chase wins. Briscoe notched his eighth career victory. It was his third

0: Third of 2026, all on 1.5-mile tracks, as he nipped Bell by 0.029 seconds, the second closest finish in CMS history and closest of 2026. Ryan Blaney, Josh Berry, and Denny Hamlin rounded out the top five. Points leader Kyle Larson was sixth. The second-year Gibbs driver finished runner-up to Larson at Kansas 2 weeks ago and felt he should have been 3-for-3 on the configuration. Still, a second followed by two wins has propelled him to fourth in the Chase standings, 65 points behind Larson.
1: Both of them gave it all.

0: Welcome to A-News. I'm Omer Taslim. You're watching Turkey's Diplomacy. Why I say that this is a very significant visit?
1: It can be incredibly helpful.
0: Palestinians from the Gaza Strip.
2: Why those humanitarian aid still stuck?
3: If we put Daesh aside, is this the end of Netanyahu?
1: So many chefs in the kitchen.
0: The end of sanctions.

Saudi Arabia has come under another wave of missile and drone attacks targeting major airports and strategic facilities as fighting between the kingdom and Yemen's Houthis continues to intensify. A new strike hit Terminal 4 at King Khalid International Airport in Riyadh, causing a fire and leaving casualties just a day after a devastating attack on the same airport. The previous strike, claimed by the Houthis, caused widespread destruction and panic among passengers, with footage showing travelers fleeing as parts of the airport ceiling collapsed. Saudi authorities said that air defense systems also intercepted a cruise missile near Riyadh's airport, while additional aerial threats were detected in other parts of the kingdom. A drone was intercepted in Saudi Arabia's eastern province, while a ballistic missile launched toward Khamis Mushayid in the southwest was also destroyed. The Houthis claimed responsibility for further attacks targeting King Fahd International Airport in

0: Dammam and facilities belonging to Saudi oil giant Aramco. Saudi aviation authorities confirmed an attack on Dammam Airport, where a projectile reportedly struck the tarmac near parked aircraft, causing a fire and disrupting flight operations. The continuing attacks have forced airlines to delay or cancel flights, while foreign governments have issued travel warnings over the deteriorating security situation. Aviation data showed that nearly all flights at Riyadh's airport were canceled on Sunday, with around 60% of scheduled flights expected to be canceled on Monday, while major European airlines extended their service suspensions. Authorities in Riyadh have also shifted schools to remote learning as a precautionary measure amid concerns over further strikes. The repeated attacks on airports and energy infrastructure have heightened concerns over civilian safety, regional aviation, and the security of vital energy supplies. With military operations continuing on both sides, the latest escalation threatens to deepen Yemen's conflict and further destabilize the wider Middle East. Footage broadcast by Houthis controlled TV showed damaged buildings, shops, and blood-stained rubble in Sana'a's Shu'ab area after what the channel described as a Saudi strike. The Associated Press could not independently verify the claims. Earlier Sunday, the Houthis-run health ministry said a child was killed and six people wounded in a suspected Saudi airstrike on a house in the Yemeni capital. There was no immediate comment from Saudi authorities. The ministry also said 91 Yemenis had been killed and 168 injured by the Saudi-led coalition over 5 weeks. It said 60% of those killed were women and children. The figures could not be independently verified. A projectile struck a passenger terminal at Riyadh's International Airport on Sunday, a day after a missile hit the same terminal and killed 12 people. The Houthis claimed responsibility for both attacks and others.
1: باستثناء مطارات وأجواء المناطق المقدسة في مكة المكرمة والمدينة المنورة.
0: The sharp escalation on this new front in the war threatens to draw greater U.S. military involvement, as President Donald Trump has said he is weighing joining the fight against the Houthis.

0: Turkey, Pakistan, Egypt, and Saudi Arabia have issued a joint statement strongly condemning the Houthis' attacks on Saudi Arabia, reaffirming their commitment to regional security and solidarity with the kingdom. The four countries, known collectively as the R4 Group, denounced the repeated attacks on King Khalid International Airport in Riyadh, which caused civilian casualties and extensive damage to airport facilities.
1: The states of the R4 Group condemn, in the strongest terms, the ongoing hostile attacks perpetrated by the Houthi militia against the Kingdom of Saudi Arabia, including the heinous attacks targeting King Khalid International Airport in Riyadh, resulting in civilian deaths and injuries, as well as damage to civilian infrastructure and facilities, which constitute a blatant violation of international law.
0: The R4 Group expressed full solidarity with Saudi Arabia and reaffirmed its support for legitimate measures taken by the kingdom to protect its citizens, residents, and critical infrastructure.
1: The group further reaffirms its solidarity with and support for the Kingdom of Saudi Arabia, including its full support for all legitimate measures and steps it takes to counter these attacks, deter the sources of their threats, and prevent their recurrence in defense of the kingdom's security, sovereignty, and territorial integrity, and in protection of the safety of its citizens and residents, in line with the Charter of the United Nations and international law.
0: The joint declaration comes amid growing defense cooperation between Turkey, Pakistan,

and Saudi Arabia following the signing of a collective defense agreement in August. The latest R4 statement highlights growing coordination among Türkiye and its regional partners in responding to security threats and supporting the protection of civilian infrastructure.

0: European leaders have strongly condemned the deadly Houthi attack on Riyadh's international airport, expressing solidarity with Saudi Arabia and warning of growing threats to regional stability and global transportation. European Commission President Ursula von der Leyen described the attack as a dangerous escalation, warning that the violence was pushing the Middle East into a wider spiral of instability.
1: Planning process.
2: The deadliest Houthi attack so far on Riyadh's airport marks a dangerous escalation. Our thoughts are with the victims and their families. We stand in solidarity with Saudi Arabia and its people. These attacks by Iran's proxies are pushing the region into a spiral of violence. They are destabilizing crucial global transport and energy nodes with shockwaves sent through the world. These murderous attacks at civilians must stop at once.
0: Her remarks followed a devastating strike on King Khalid International Airport in Riyadh, which caused civilian casualties, damaged airport facilities, and forced authorities to suspend flight operations. German Foreign Minister Johann Wadephul strongly condemned the attack in a written statement on X, describing it as a terrorist act against Saudi Arabia and civilian aviation. British Foreign Secretary Ed Miliband said in a statement that he was appalled by the attack, expressing solidarity with those affected. France's Foreign Ministry also issued a written statement condemning the assault and reaffirming its full solidarity with Saudi Arabia, pledging continued support for the kingdom in protecting its territory and infrastructure. Italian Prime Minister Giorgia Meloni strongly condemned the strike in a written statement on X, emphasizing that attacks against civilians and civilian infrastructure were unacceptable and must stop. Dutch Foreign Minister Tom Berendsen condemned the attack in a social media statement, expressing the Netherlands' full solidarity with Saudi Arabia and its Gulf partners. Spain's foreign ministry described the assault as a brutal terrorist attack in a written statement reaffirming its support for Saudi Arabia and the Yemeni government. Austrian Chancellor Christian Stocker condemned the attack in the strongest terms in a written statement on X, describing the targeting of civilian infrastructure as inexcusable and expressing full solidarity with Saudi Arabia. European governments are calling for an immediate end to attacks on civilians as fears grow that the escalating conflict could further destabilize the Middle East and disrupt vital global transport and trade routes.

Saudi Arabia's main international airport has come under attack again. Saudi authorities say a projectile struck a passenger terminal at the Riyadh airport. The Saudis have blamed Yemen's Houthi rebel group for these attacks. A Saudi-led coalition recently launched an offensive against the Houthis in Yemen, and the sides have been exchanging blows for days. The Houthis say that one child was killed in a Saudi strike in Yemen on Sunday. With the Houthis threatening more attacks, the Saudis have taken new precautions. They've closed the Riyadh airport, and they've ordered schools in the capital to hold lessons online only for the coming week. This fighting marks a sharp escalation in another front in the ongoing war between the U.S. and Iran. They are the main backer of the Houthis. Saudi Arabia is a close American ally, and U.S. President Donald Trump says he's considering joining the fight against the rebels. Now, that would mean greater U.S. involvement in the Middle East just ahead of American midterm elections. It also could prompt the Houthis to close the strategic waterway they control at the entrance of the Red Sea, the Bab al-Mandeb. That would risk more turmoil in global oil markets and higher fuel prices at the pump.

A Syrian woman killed in Saturday's missile attack on the King Khalid International Airport in Riyadh was a widowed mother of four who had been living in Saudi Arabia for 5 years.

0: صارت يعني. بس تعملنا إن شاء الله خير.
1: Relatives who gathered to mourn Oweda in her hometown of Hafasraja in Idlib province on Sunday said she will be buried in Mecca, the holiest city in Islam, in accordance with her wishes. Her nephew said she had undergone difficult circumstances during Syria's war and was separated from her children, who had left the country earlier. Eventually, she was able to join her daughter, who was living in Saudi Arabia after getting a visa to go to Mecca for the Hajj pilgrimage.
0: I'm here from a time ago. I'm here from Idlib. I'm here from Idlib.
1: Her family spent hours frantically calling the Syrian embassy after they saw the news of the airport attack and were unable to reach her. They got word Sunday morning that she was dead.
2: Vessels were seen near the Strait of Hormuz early on Monday, October 12th, off the coast of Oman's Musandam. The United States' response to Iran's seven conditions in a proposal to reopen the strategic Strait of Hormuz was insufficient. Iran's security chief, Mohsen Rezai, was quoted by state media on Sunday, October 11th, as saying, Iran presented a proposal during the UN General Assembly under which the Strait of Hormuz waterway could be reopened and normal maritime passage restored within 7 days if the conditions were met, to which the U.S. later replied via Qatari intermediaries. The White House did not immediately respond to a Reuters request for comment. Qatar and other mediators have transmitted messages between Washington and Tehran in an effort to end the conflict and reopen the Strait of Hormuz, the conduit for a fifth of the world's oil and liquefied natural gas, before the war that began at the end of February with U.S. and Israeli attacks on Iran.
3: Turkish security sources said on Monday that the terrorist group PKK evacuated four areas of accommodation in Metina, a region in the northern Iraq, as a process for full disarmament of the terrorist group is underway. The statements were a confirmation of remarks by a senior PKK figure who claimed they left tunnels in Metina on October 8. The development comes amid terror-free Turkey initiative launched in 2024 for dissolution of the terrorist group. Turkey aims to support the reintegration of former members of PKK KCK terrorist organization into society as part of next stages of the peace process. Following the termination of the organization's activities across all areas, members expected to return to Turkey under a legal framework would be supported through integrated programs in several fields, including education and economy. The programs are intended to facilitate their social integration and help build reconciliation between returning members and society. The broader objective is to strengthen Turkish-Kurdish brotherhood and foster a peaceful and stable future, enabling people from all segments of society to live together in harmony across Turkey. The process is expected to advance on the basis of social reconciliation, shared prosperity, and lasting peace.

In the city of Deir al-Bala in the central Gaza Strip, Palestinians whose homes were destroyed after an Israeli army attack on a residential area tried to recover their belongings from the rubble. On the first anniversary of the ceasefire agreement signed in Egypt's Sharm el-Sheikh, the destruction caused by Israel's attacks on the Gaza Strip continues. Many homes in the residential area targeted by the Israeli army in Deir al-Bala were heavily damaged. Palestinians who returned to the area after the attack searched through the rubble of their destroyed homes for usable belongings. Palestinians, including children, walked through the ruins carrying the personal belongings they were able to pull from the rubble. Nail al-Buhaisi, a Palestinian whose family's home was also destroyed in the attack, said the Israeli army issued an evacuation warning for the area yesterday evening after the night prayer.

0: Puhisi said the attack took place about 10 minutes after the warning. This was my family's home. About 5 to 6 families lived in the 4-story building. As you can see, it was completely destroyed. The walls of all the apartments were leveled. The situation is truly heartbreaking. Puhisi said there were 5 homes in the targeted residential area. He noted that most of the residents were civilians who worked to make a living. The people living here were humble, poor people. They were all just trying to work, earn a living, and carry on with their lives. I don't know why these homes were bombed, he said. Stressing that attacks continued despite the ceasefire agreement, Puhisi said, what they call a ceasefire remains purely on paper. They talk to us about a solution, but we see nothing on the ground. The war is the same war. Nothing has changed. This is not a ceasefire. It is the continuation of the war. Noting that Palestinians cannot find a safe place to shelter because of the ongoing destruction in Gaza, Puhisi continued, those in the north came to the central areas. Those in the south came to the central areas. Now they are bombing the central areas. Where should we go? Where should we go? There is no place left to live in Gaza. The last quote carries the speaker's own assessment of the situation, and the text attributes it to him. A neutral news version would keep it in quotation marks, as above. The Puhisi family name matches Anadolu's earlier report of a strike on a home belonging to the al-Puhisi family in Deir al-Balah. So this is likely the same event. The ceasefire's first anniversary also fits, since it took effect in October 2025. One year after the ceasefire took effect in the Gaza Strip, all the Israeli captives have been returned. But much of what the agreement promised the Palestinians remains unrealized. Israeli attacks have continued. The military withdrawal has stalled and partly reversed. Governance arrangements remain incomplete, and large-scale reconstruction has yet to begin. Several Palestinians were killed and a dozen injured in an Israeli drone strike on a tent in southern Gaza. The strike came despite the ceasefire that took effect a year ago. A medical source said the bodies of 3 Palestinians and several wounded people were brought to the facility after the strike in the Al-Barak area of central Khan Yunis. Witnesses said that the drone fired at least 1 missile at the tent, which was being used as a mobile phone charging point. Charging points like this are common in Gaza's displacement camps, where electricity is scarce. Gaza's health ministry says Israeli violations of the truce, which took effect on October 10, 2025, have killed over 1,480 Palestinians and injured more than 5,280 as of Sunday. Since the war began in October 2023, more than 74,000 Palestinians have been killed and over 175,000 injured, according to the ministry. In the war-ravaged Gaza Strip, Palestinians are searching through the ruins of destroyed buildings for scrap steel, turning the remains of their homes into a source of income and materials for makeshift shelters. With reconstruction largely stalled and Israel continuing to restrict the entry of essential building materials, displaced families are being forced to find alternative ways to survive.
1: أنا مش شغل مجال شغلي أنا كنت أشتغل مزارع قبل الحرب كنت أدرس وأشتغل مزارع فأجت الحرب ووقفت فرص العمل كلها ودمرت الدنيا ولجأنا لهذا الشغل الخطير والمتعب عشان نسد احتياجات الأهل والأسرة ونمشي أمورنا وحياتنا.
0: Across Gaza, other Palestinians are undertaking similar work, recovering construction materials from damaged homes as they struggle to earn enough money for basic necessities. The salvaged steel is also providing a lifeline for displaced families seeking to reinforce their fragile tents before the arrival of winter.
2: السياخ هذول انا بدي اخذهم بدي اعمل فيهم خيمه افضل من الخيام اللي بيجيبوا لنا اياهم لان الخيام اللي بيجيبوا لنا اياهم طبعا وطيات ويعني ولا شتاء ولا صيف نفعات. فالحين بقدر اعمل من السياخ هذول خيمه وبقدر اعليها قد ما بدي بقدر عليها، يعني بقدر اعمل كمان يعني زي نظام غرف من السياخ نفسهم، وبعمل شبابيك وبعمل كل حاجه فيهن وبثبتها كويس ومية مية وبلحمها عشان الشتاء جاي علينا على الطريق.
0: More than a million displaced Palestinians remain in temporary shelters, many of which have deteriorated after prolonged exposure to summer heat and winter storms.
3: The people of Gaza are now suffering very much because there's no start for the reconstruction process of the damaged buildings in all Gaza Strip. This is causing a lot of problems, and people are still living in tents, and the tents are now not very useful in winter and summer, and there is a risk of flooding during this coming winter.
0: The approaching winter has raised additional concerns about flooding, particularly for families living in damaged tents and overcrowded displacement camps.

0: on key Ukrainian assets in the northern Black Sea. According to the latest media reports, at least
1: Russian oil refineries were not burning. But at midnight, a Russian jet powered Shahed struck a gas production facility in Ukraine. And there was also a Russian strike on an ordinary gas station involving several drones. And repair crews are still working to fix the damage from yesterday's attacks. So there were Russian violations of the energy ceasefire announced by President Trump.
0: Over the weekend, both sides conducted drone attacks and heavy strikes on each other's territory, while media reports suggested greater losses on the Ukrainian side. Fighting intensified after the Ukrainian president vowed to press ahead with strikes on Russian oil refineries, despite criticism from U.S. President Donald Trump, who had urged Kyiv to halt attacks on Russian energy infrastructure. As part of its long-term goals of damaging Russian intelligence, Ukraine attacked Russian technology giant Yandex and its data center with multiple drone attacks over the last 4 days. Operations at the data center were initially suspended entirely. On Sunday afternoon, the company said its services were gradually resuming, but the platform remained in emergency mode.

0: We welcome the energy ceasefire when it holds. We haven't yet seen that that also Russia will stick to it. Of course, personally, I would also welcome that the ceasefire would include people not being killed. It should put the pressure on Russia so that they will stop. Because if they stop, Ukrainians also don't have to, take any steps to defend their country. And that is what is all at stake. So this kind of deal, of course, we hope that this ceasefire will hold, but we haven't seen it holding so far. It would work so much better if our partners from the UK and from US would be aligned with us. UK is aligned with us, but if US would be aligned, if they would enact the Graham Bill regarding Russia, we could really put the pressure so that Russia will finish this war.
1: The European Union's foreign policy chief, Kaja Kallas, on Monday welcomed the announcement of an energy ceasefire between Russia and Ukraine, though she added she would prefer one which includes people not being killed. Additionally, Kallas called for increased pressure from the EU and its partners to Russia to end the conflict, saying that if Russia stopped its attacks, Ukraine would not need to defend itself. While in the Baltic region, the Estonian foreign minister, Margus Tsahkna, said Russia-Ukraine energy ceasefire is not working. The European Union had sharply criticized a diesel supply agreement between U.S. President Donald Trump and Russian President Vladimir Putin on Saturday, warning that easing sanctions would provide Moscow with additional revenue to finance its war on Ukraine.

0: doing. And one thing I did say to Chancellor Merz yesterday is we need to support you in taking on the threat that you face, and particularly the type of politics that you're facing. You know, he was saying to me that the AfD are clearly linked to Russia, funded, I believe. But I believe I'm right in saying that it's even closer than that. There is certainly misinformation, disinformation that is emanating from Russia into German politics, as I heard yesterday. And I've asked the question myself coming in to this role, because I gave a speech to the UN recently on this very topic. I don't think we knew back then the extent to which there was state-sponsored interference in the British democratic process. But I asked the question coming into Downing Street, well, was there interference in the 2016 referendum from Russia? And I've had the clear answer that yes, there was. And then these things are important now to put clearly on the record, and I believe help voters in Germany and France understand that some of this politics is instigated via our enemies, namely Russia. I think we've been too much on the back foot on that, actually, and we haven't informed people sufficiently about the extent to which people are seeking to disrupt the political process from overseas.
1: Police detained more than 2,000 protesters and the founder of the Cockroach Youth Movement in Delhi on Saturday, October 10th, as security forces locked down parts of the capital to thwart a rally demanding the resignation of India's election chief. Thousands of police and paramilitary personnel were deployed across the city. Mobile internet services were suspended in the central business district, and dozens of metro stations and markets were shut as authorities moved to stop a demonstration organized by the Cockroach Movement. The protest was aimed at Chief Election Commissioner Gyanesh Kumar over a revision of voter lists that critics say disproportionately benefits Prime Minister Narendra Modi's ruling Bharatiya Janata Party, BJP. The movement had planned to gather thousands of people at Jantar Mantar in central Delhi, but the area was sealed off by security forces before the demonstration began. A Home Ministry official, speaking on condition of anonymity, told Reuters more than 2,000 people were detained in Delhi. Local media said about 400 protesters were held in India's financial hub, Mumbai.
2: And the person who has stolen our votes, has removed names of people from the voters list, should take accountability, should let go of a position they cannot exercise properly. That is what we demand. We demand accountability. We demand removal.
1: The demonstrations represent one of the most serious tests yet for Modi, stemming from allegations that election authorities improperly revised voter rolls ahead of recent state polls. Protests intensified after the Indian Express reported last week that two election commissioners had questioned Kumar's voter list revisions that removed roughly 130 million names from voter lists. Election Commission data show about 130 million voter entries were removed during the verification exercise, including 63 million people who had relocated, 30 million who could not be traced, and 28 million who had died. Rescuers from Nepal's military on Monday rushed to villages that were hit by a flash flood a day earlier, as five people were reported missing. Rescue helicopters and soldiers brought food and other relief materials to the area along the Budhi Gandaki River in north-central Nepal and began evacuating residents and tourists from the area. Sunday's flood was caused by a landslide that initially blocked the river near the village of Chumchure. It damaged or destroyed five bridges, the construction sites of three hydropower plants, and dozens of houses and farms. Nepal's National Disaster Risk Reduction and Management Authority said that so far, 95 people, including nine foreigners, have been taken to nearby towns. The flood area

The area has trekking routes popular with hikers, and October is one of the most busiest times for visitors. Trucks were taking food, tents, medicine, and other supplies to areas that are reachable by road, while army helicopters were taking supplies to remote mountain villages. Nepal is still recovering from a devastating flood that swept through the mountainous Nepal-China border in August, leaving more than 1,400 people dead and thousands more missing.

Drone footage on Sunday, October 11th, showed the devastation caused by powerful winds after Hurricane Isaias made landfall early on Saturday, killing at least four people and leaving about 670,000 residents in Florida, Alabama, Georgia, and Mississippi without power, according to local authorities and electricity monitoring services. Two of the deaths resulted from trees falling on homes, according to local media and authorities. Authorities in Florida had received no search and rescue requests shortly after landfall, in a sign of limited impact, Governor Ron DeSantis said. But hazardous conditions remained, and storm surges, flash flooding, damaging winds, and a risk of tornadoes across parts of the U.S. Southeast were expected, the National Hurricane Center said. In Florida, power restoration was marked as a priority, authorities said, while highways, bridges, and airports were reopening, and teams were assessing the damage. About 420,000 customers in Florida, 190,000 in Alabama, 43,000 in Georgia, and 17,000 in Mississippi had no power as of midday Saturday, according to tracking firm PowerOutage.us.

At least 139 people, including children, have died after a boat carrying more than 300 migrants capsized off the coast of Djibouti in East Africa. Personal items likely belonging to the migrants, including shoes, were seen on the beach in a video shared on Sunday by the International Organization for Migration. The death toll provided on Sunday only includes those buried by authorities in Djibouti. Others have been buried by the migrants themselves, but they won't be added to the official count until authorities can verify the bodies. At least 84 people remained missing in one of the deadliest shipwrecks yet on the popular but perilous crossing from the Horn of Africa to the Arabian Peninsula, where many migrants seek work in rich Gulf nations. According to the IOM, the boat was traveling from Djibouti to Yemen when it capsized on Thursday night or Friday morning. More than 80 people survived, all of them Ethiopian nationals. Tens of thousands of migrants from the Horn of Africa travel every year through Djibouti and across the Bab el Mandeb Strait towards Gulf countries in search of safety and economic opportunities, the IOM said in its statement. That movement has continued despite newly escalating fighting in Yemen, on the other side of the strait.

Spanish authorities rescued more than 200 migrants off the coast of the Canary Islands on Sunday, October 11th, including minors and women. Migrants were seen getting out of a rescue boat and a canoe at the port of Arguineguín in the Gran Canaria island, where they were checked by medical personnel. One person had to be evacuated by air due to their health condition. A spokesperson for the Red Cross, José Antonio Rodríguez, confirmed that around 212 people traveled in the canoe and said that migrants asserted that they had been sailing for 6 days. A departing location could not be confirmed. The number of migrants reaching the Canary Islands from West Africa hit an all-time high in 2024, but the number of arrivals has fallen this year by 46.7%, latest Interior Ministry data indicate, showed on August 31st. The Atlantic route is especially dangerous, as rough weather can easily capsize the fragile rafts, dugout-like boats and dinghies used by most migrants. Fire tore through Paris's oldest covered food market in the early hours of Monday, October 12th, authorities said, destroying the historic site popular with tourists. Ariel Vell, the mayor of central Paris, said the Marché des Enfants Rouges had been totally disaster-stricken. The Ministry of Culture said the market was partially destroyed by the fire. Video showed damage to the roof of the Marché des Enfants Rouges and firefighters on scene. The market was established in 1615, during the reign of Louis XIII in the upscale Marais district. It took its name from a nearby orphanage whose children wore red clothing. The fire broke out at about 3 a.m., 0100 Greenwich Mean Time, French media reported. Firefighters were still tamping down the smoldering ruins several hours later. The cause of the fire is not yet known.

Ireland has proposed an 8% reduction to the European Union's next long-term budget, setting out a 1.6 trillion euro spending plan for the period from 2028 to 2034. The proposal, presented under Ireland's rotating EU presidency, aims to bridge disagreements among member states over spending priorities and the financial burden of funding the bloc's policies. The revised budget would reduce the European Commission's original proposal by approximately 141 billion euros, although overall spending would still be around 30% higher than under the current seven-year framework. The European Commission has called for increased investment in defense, security, and economic competitiveness, while several member states are pushing to protect funding for agriculture and regional development. Ireland's compromise proposal seeks to balance these competing demands by adjusting spending across several major policy areas. Under the plan, funding for agriculture, fisheries, and regional development would be reduced by 3% compared with the Commission's proposal. Spending on competitiveness and security would face a larger reduction of 13%, despite growing calls for Europe to strengthen its defense capabilities and technological development. The proposal also includes approximately 55 billion euros in additional financing through customs duties, revenues linked to carbon emissions permits, and contributions from large companies operating in the EU. However, the proposed cuts have already drawn criticism from some of the bloc's largest financial contributors, including Germany, Sweden, and the Netherlands. European leaders are scheduled to discuss the Irish proposal at a summit in Brussels on October 15th and 16th, with the final budget requiring unanimous approval from all 27 member states. China and the European Union have reached an agreement aimed at managing Chinese hybrid vehicle exports to Europe, easing trade tensions while introducing new restrictions on one of the fastest growing segments of the automotive market. The agreement follows 3 months of negotiations between Chinese and European officials over rising vehicle imports and growing concerns about competition in the European car industry. The European Trade Commissioner said that the arrangement could reduce Chinese hybrid vehicle exports to the bloc by more than half, although the final implementation details have yet to be announced. China's Commerce Ministry presented the agreement as a step toward more stable trade relations, saying that it will protect Chinese manufacturers and allow continued export growth. The agreement also provides for an increase in permitted export volumes compared with 2025 levels, offering Chinese automakers opportunities to maintain their presence in the European market. Chinese hybrid vehicle exports to the European Union have surged in recent years, tripling to approximately $7.5 billion in the first half of 2026, compared with the same period last year. The rapid expansion followed the introduction of additional European tariffs on Chinese-made electric vehicles in 2024, prompting manufacturers to increase shipments of hybrid

0: models that were exempt from those duties. Chinese automakers have also benefited from growing European demand for plug-in hybrids, particularly in markets where charging infrastructure remains limited. However, the new export quotas could slow that expansion and increase competitive pressure on Chinese manufacturers seeking to strengthen their position in Europe. For European manufacturers, the arrangement comes amid intensifying competition from Chinese brands that have rapidly gained market share in the hybrid vehicle segment. The agreement represents an effort by Brussels and Beijing to manage trade disputes through negotiations while balancing market access, industrial competition, and long-term economic cooperation.
1: I'm still quite clear that we should clock north of 4%. And on the inflation side, obviously, we're keeping a very close eye because it does have a knock-on impact in terms of the commodity prices, et cetera. This particular discussion was in the context of access to market. Because as you know, this is not a loan, this is not a credit. This is liquidity support. With or without it, we are moving forward. And the fact that we have been able to print $3 billion Eurobond, and the overall size of the book was double of that, and the length and breadth, if it comes through, we are still in discussions. I don't have a time frame on that. If it comes through, this will be a great help for us. If it doesn't come through, this does not creates any problem for us in terms of access to market.
2: When you look at supply chains, you have, broadly speaking, three economies, United States, China, India, that are the most important AI producers. But then you have those that build the infrastructure for AI, and many of them are in Asia, including Thailand. So that shift in higher gear is what is keeping the world economy growing at 3%, around 3%, despite the fact we are being dragged down by the energy supply shock. It is a slow-moving tsunami, but tsunami nonetheless. The impact over time on jobs globally, we estimate to be around 40%. Jobs either augmented or kind of downgraded or eliminated.

0: Manchester City players were jeered and taunted by Liverpool fans on Sunday in their first game since the club was found guilty of a raft of financial breaches. But by the end, it was the away section, decked out in blue and waving giant inflatable bananas, cheering loudly after a 3-0 win at Anfield in the Premier League. It is not yet known what the future holds for City after an independent panel found the club artificially inflated its revenue by more than $1 billion to help sign some of soccer's biggest stars and dominate the Premier League. But for now, it is sitting pretty at the top of the standings with a 100% winning record and looking down on its rivals. Second-half goals from Erling Haaland, Jeremy Doku, and Rayon Cherki saw City take advantage of Liverpool, going down to 10 men following a red card for Ryan Gravenberch around the hour mark. City is the early pace setter this season, 3 points ahead of defending champion Arsenal in second, with victory a welcome relief for the embattled club after the fallout from the biggest scandal in Premier League history.
1: No, the pre-match was quite a normal situation. Then in terms of the game, I think first half we struggled a little bit. We were good off

0: the ball, but we struggle on the ball for different reasons. Then half time we adjust something, and I think second half we were much better. Yeah, absolutely. I think it was just the right timing, you know, the red card, the first goal from Erling, then Jeremy that he was inside. So many things, but again, it was not easy for the players after, as you know, after the last 2-3 weeks, but I think they dealt with all the situation very good. No, I think, again, I said during the week, we need to learn how to deal with the outside noise because of the situation, and the noise will be always there. So we need to learn how to deal with that. But at the same time, we need to try to make our noise, that is win games like we have done today, because at the end of the game, I think our fans, they were singing. So the noise was from us and not from the environment.
1: I think the analysis is quite clear. No, I think we played two different games, one until the red card and one from the red card until the end. I think we were the better team until the red card in the first 62 minutes, I think. And they were better than us, obviously, after the red card, and they scored the goals. But I think the players deserve today credit because I think they've given everything. They've given everything, and I think also supporters have been fantastic today. Fantastic, before, during, after, and I think the atmosphere and the feeling we had, no, until that moment. Also, it was, I think, our best moment probably, when we were having the chances and. Are positive that obviously when you lose after 3-0 it's not a lot, but I think it was important.
2: Up ice, it's Gallagher. Across.
3: Ty Carty and Will Cooley scored two goals each, and Dylan Garand made 19 saves as the New York Rangers beat the Vancouver Canucks 6-2 on Sunday night in their first game since losing goaltender Igor Shesterkin for the season with a knee injury. Carty snapped a 2-2 tie with his second goal of the game at 18:25 of the second period, and the Rangers went on to win their fourth straight at home to start the season. Alexis Lafreniere and Gabe Perreault also scored for the Rangers, while JT Miller and Mika Zibanejad each had two assists. Shesterkin injured his right knee Friday night in a loss at Washington. The 24-year-old Garand, who was placed on waivers by the Rangers before the season but not claimed, is now the presumptive starter for New York, which has won 5 of 7 games this season. Spencer Martin dressed as Garand's backup. Vancouver goalie Kevin Lankinen made 19 saves. The Canucks fell to 2-5-0 under new coach Manny Malhotra.
2: With the exclamation points.
3: Chase Briscoe likely hates to see this stretch of 1.5-mile speedways come to an end. The Joe Gibbs Racing driver stayed hot by taking control after the final pit stop of the 6th Chase Championship race and winning a photo finish over Christopher Bell on Sunday afternoon, claiming the Bank of America 400 at Charlotte Motor Speedway in Charlotte. In the NASCAR Cup Series return to the 1.5-mile oval for the first fall race since 2017, Briscoe's wide lead was trimmed in the final 10 laps. Bell slipped under him off turn 4 and made contact, but the Indiana native held on to earn back-to-back Chase wins. Briscoe notched his 8th career victory. It was his 3rd of 2026, all on 1.5-mile tracks, as he nipped Bell by 0.029 seconds, the second closest finish in CMS history and closest of 2026. Ryan Blaney, Josh Berry, and Denny Hamlin rounded out the top 5. Points leader Kyle Larson was 6th. The second-year Gibbs driver finished runner-up to Larson at Kansas 2 weeks ago and felt he should have been 3-for-3 on the configuration. Still, a second followed by 2 wins has propelled him to 4th in the Chase standings, 65 points behind Larson.
2: Both of them came.

I'm Sue Doza with your global weather update. Let's start. Across much of Europe, light clouds are moving quickly across the region. Athens will be rainy at 21 degrees, while Ankara has similar weather at 19. Farther west, warmer conditions stay cold for most of the continent. Rome is sunny at 22 degrees and Berlin is cloudy at 15. In the Balkans, temperatures remain on the colder side. Tirana is cloudy at 20 degrees, while Pristina is rainy at 9. The Middle East warms up today, though. Mecca peaks at 37 degrees and Baghdad is cloudy at 36. In Central Asia, Almaty is cloudy at 18 degrees, while Baku is partly cloudy at 23. Farther east, Bangkok has a thunderstorm at 33 degrees and Urumqi is cloudy at 16. Across Africa, Casablanca is partly cloudy at 24 degrees, while Tripoli has a thunderstorm at 26. In North America, Toronto is cloudy and Los Angeles is rainy at 18. In South America, Buenos Aires is at 17 degrees, while Caracas is cloudy at 25. Across Oceania, Sydney has a thunderstorm at 22 degrees, while Port Moresby is at 29 for today. That's the latest global weather update. 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

The world is full of fear, getting whatever it wants. It only cares for five of its children. An enigma. Summoning armies of terror. Instead of wind, rain, or snow, it strangles the poor with oil and spreads death on its soil. Not you nor others. The rich will understand. They tell when it will fail and when and how high it will rise. Before you, there were others who stood strong and brave, and who were blown away like straw. It liked the ones with weak faith, but true life liked the brave ones. But now, you stand before me, challenging, rejecting terror. You come with crowds following you.

nothing is as powerful as the truth. A News.

0: Saudi Arabia has come under another wave of missile and drone attacks targeting major airports and strategic facilities as fighting between the kingdom and Yemen's Houthis continues to intensify. A new strike hit Terminal 4 at King Khalid International Airport in Riyadh, causing a fire and leaving casualties just a day after a devastating attack on the same airport. The previous strike, claimed by the Houthis, caused widespread destruction and panic among passengers, with footage showing travelers fleeing as parts of the airport ceiling collapsed. Saudi authorities said that air defense systems also intercepted a cruise missile near Riyadh's airport, while additional aerial threats were detected in other parts of the kingdom. A drone was intercepted in Saudi Arabia's eastern province, while a ballistic missile launched toward Khamis Mushaid in the southwest was also destroyed. The Houthis claimed responsibility for further attacks targeting King Fahd International Airport in Dammam and facilities belonging to Saudi oil giant Aramco. Saudi aviation authorities confirmed an attack on Dammam Airport, where a projectile reportedly struck the tarmac near parked aircraft, causing a fire and disrupting flight operations. The continuing attacks have forced airlines to delay or cancel flights, while foreign governments have issued travel warnings over the deteriorating security situation. Aviation data showed that nearly all flights at Riyadh's airport were canceled on Sunday, with around 60% of scheduled flights expected to be canceled on Monday, while major European airlines extended their service suspensions. Authorities in Riyadh have also shifted schools to remote learning as a precautionary measure amid concerns over further strikes. The repeated attacks on airports and energy infrastructure have heightened concerns over civilian safety, regional aviation, and the security of vital energy supplies. With military operations continuing on both sides, the latest escalation threatens to deepen Yemen's conflict and further destabilize the wider Middle East. Broadcast by Houthis-controlled TV showed damaged buildings, shops, and blood-stained rubble in Sana'a's Shu'ab area after what the channel described as a Saudi strike. The Associated Press could not independently verify the claims. Earlier Sunday, the Houthis-run health ministry said a child was killed and six people wounded in a suspected Saudi airstrike on a house in the Yemeni capital. There was no immediate comment from Saudi authorities. The ministry also said 91 Yemenis had been killed and 168 injured by the Saudi-led coalition over 5 weeks. It said 60% of those killed were women and children. The figures could not be independently verified. A projectile struck a passenger terminal at Riyadh's International Airport on Sunday, a day after a missile hit the same terminal and killed 12 people. The Houthis claimed responsibility for both attacks and others.
1: تحذيرنا لكافة الشركات العالمية وجميع الخبراء والموظفين والعاملين والمسافرين من كل دول العالم من مغبة تسيير الرحلات باتجاه المطارات السعودية فإنها غير آمنة باستثناء مطارات وأجواء المناطق المقدسة في مكة المكرمة والمدينة المنورة.
0: The sharp escalation on this new front in the war threatens to draw greater U.S. military involvement, as President Donald Trump has said he is weighing joining the fight against the Houthis.

0: Turkey, Pakistan, Egypt, and Saudi Arabia have issued a joint statement strongly condemning the Houthis' attacks on Saudi Arabia, reaffirming their commitment to regional security and solidarity with the kingdom. The four countries, known collectively as the R4 Group, denounced the repeated attacks on King Khalid International Airport in Riyadh, which caused civilian casualties and extensive damage to airport facilities.
1: The states of the R4 Group condemn, in the strongest terms, the ongoing hostile attacks perpetrated by the Houthi militia against the Kingdom of Saudi Arabia, including the heinous attacks targeting King Khalid International Airport in Riyadh, resulting in civilian deaths and injuries, as well as damage to civilian infrastructure and facilities, which constitute a blatant violation of international law.
0: The R4 Group expressed full solidarity with Saudi Arabia and reaffirmed its support for legitimate measures taken by the kingdom to protect its citizens, residents, and critical infrastructure.
1: The group further reaffirms its solidarity with and support for the Kingdom of Saudi Arabia, including its full support for all legitimate measures and steps it takes to counter these attacks, deter the sources of their threats, and prevent their recurrence in defense of the kingdom's security, sovereignty, and territorial integrity, and in protection of the safety of its citizens and residents, in line with the Charter of the United Nations and international law.
0: The joint declaration comes amid growing defense cooperation between Turkey, Pakistan, and Saudi Arabia, following the signing of a collective defense agreement in August. The latest R4 statement highlights growing coordination among Turkey and its regional partners in responding to security threats and supporting the protection of civilian infrastructure.

European leaders have strongly condemned the deadly Houthi attack on Riyadh's international airport, expressing solidarity with Saudi Arabia and warning of growing threats to regional stability and global transportation. European Commission President Ursula von

0: Von der Leyen described the attack as a dangerous escalation, warning that the violence was pushing the Middle East into a wider spiral of instability.
1: Planning process.
2: The deadliest Houthi attack so far on Riyadh's airport marks a dangerous escalation. Our thoughts are with the victims and their families. We stand in solidarity with Saudi Arabia and its people. These attacks by Iran's proxies are pushing the region into a spiral of violence. They are destabilizing crucial global transport and energy nodes with shockwaves sent through the world. These murderous attacks at civilians must stop at once.
0: Her remarks followed a devastating strike on King Khalid International Airport in Riyadh, which caused civilian casualties, damaged airport facilities, and forced authorities to suspend flight operations. German Foreign Minister Johann Wadephul strongly condemned the attack in a written statement on X, describing it as a terrorist act against Saudi Arabia and civilian aviation. British Foreign Secretary Ed Miliband said in a statement that he was appalled by the attack, expressing solidarity with those affected. France's Foreign Ministry also issued a written statement condemning the assault and reaffirming its full solidarity with Saudi Arabia, pledging continued support for the kingdom in protecting its territory and infrastructure. Italian Prime Minister Giorgia Meloni strongly condemned the strike in a written statement on X, emphasizing that attacks against civilians and civilian infrastructure were unacceptable and must stop. Dutch Foreign Minister Tom Berendsen condemned the attack in a social media statement, expressing the Netherlands' full solidarity with Saudi Arabia and its Gulf partners. Spain's foreign ministry described the assault as a brutal terrorist attack in a written statement reaffirming its support for Saudi Arabia and the Yemeni government. Austrian Chancellor Christian Stocker condemned the attack in the strongest terms in a written statement on X, describing the targeting of civilian infrastructure as inexcusable and expressing full solidarity with Saudi Arabia. European governments are calling for an immediate end to attacks on civilians as fears grow that the escalating conflict could further destabilize the Middle East and disrupt vital global transport and trade routes.

Saudi Arabia's main international airport has come under attack again. Saudi authorities say a projectile struck a passenger terminal at the Riyadh airport. The Saudis have blamed Yemen's Houthi rebel group for these attacks. A Saudi-led coalition recently launched an offensive against the Houthis in Yemen, and the sides have been exchanging blows for days. The Houthis say that one child was killed in a Saudi strike in Yemen on Sunday. With the Houthis threatening more attacks, the Saudis have taken new precautions. They've closed the Riyadh airport, and they've ordered schools in the capital to hold lessons online only for the coming week. This fighting marks a sharp escalation in another front in the ongoing war between the U.S. and Iran. They are the main backer of the Houthis. Saudi Arabia is a close American ally, and U.S. President Donald Trump says he's considering joining the fight against the rebels. Now, that would mean greater U.S. involvement in the Middle East just ahead of American midterm elections. It also could prompt the Houthis to close the strategic waterway they control at the entrance of the Red Sea, the Bab al-Mandeb. That would risk more turmoil in global oil markets and higher fuel prices at the pump.

0: were unable to reach her. They got word Sunday morning that she was dead.
1: Vessels were seen near the Strait of Hormuz early on Monday, October 12th, off the coast of Oman's Musandam. The United States' response to Iran's seven conditions in a proposal to reopen the strategic Strait of Hormuz was insufficient. Iran's security chief, Mohsen Rezai, was quoted by state media on Sunday, October 11th, as saying, Iran presented a proposal during the UN General Assembly under which the Strait of Hormuz waterway could be reopened and normal maritime passage restored within 7 days if the conditions were met, to which the U.S. later replied via Qatari intermediaries. The White House did not immediately respond to a Reuters request for comment. Qatar and other mediators have transmitted messages between Washington and Tehran in an effort to end the conflict and reopen the Strait of Hormuz, the conduit for a fifth of the world's oil and liquefied natural gas, before the war that began at the end of February with U.S. and Israeli attacks on Iran.
2: Turkish security sources said on Monday that the terrorist group PKK evacuated four areas of accommodation in Metina, a region in the northern Iraq, as a process for full disarmament of the terrorist group is underway. The statements were a confirmation of remarks by a senior PKK figure who claimed they left tunnels in Metina on October 8. The development comes amid terror-free Turkey initiative launched in 2024 for dissolution of the terrorist group. Turkey aims to support the reintegration of former members of PKK KCK terrorist organization into society as part of next stages of the peace process. Following the termination of the organization's activities across all areas, members expected to return to Turkey under a legal framework would be supported through integrated programs in several fields, including education and economy. The programs are intended to facilitate their social integration and help build reconciliation between returning members and society. The broader objective is to strengthen Turkish-Kurdish brotherhood and foster a peaceful and stable future, enabling people from all segments of society to live together in harmony across Turkey. The process is expected to advance on the basis of social reconciliation, shared prosperity, and lasting peace.

the city of Deir al-Bala in the central Gaza Strip, Palestinians whose homes were destroyed after an Israeli army attack on a residential area tried to recover their belongings from the rubble. On the first anniversary of the ceasefire agreement signed in Egypt's Sharm el-Sheikh, the destruction caused by Israel's attacks on the Gaza Strip continues. Many homes in the residential area targeted by the Israeli army in Deir al-Bala were heavily damaged. Palestinians who returned to the area after the attack searched through the rubble of their destroyed homes for usable belongings. Palestinians, including children, walked through the ruins carrying the personal belongings they were able to pull from the rubble. Nail al-Buhaisi, a Palestinian whose family's home was also destroyed in the attack, said the Israeli army issued an evacuation warning for the area yesterday evening after the night prayer. Buhaisi said the attack took place about 10 minutes after the warning. "This was my family's home. About 5 to 6 families lived in the 4-story building. As you can see, it was completely destroyed. The walls of all the apartments were leveled. The situation is truly heartbreaking." Buhaisi said there were 5 homes in the targeted residential area. He noted that most of the residents were civilians who worked to make a living. "The people living here were humble, poor people. They were all just trying to work, earn a living, and carry on with their lives. I don't know why these homes were bombed," he said. Stressing that attacks continued despite the ceasefire agreement, Buhaisi said, "What they call a ceasefire remains purely on paper. They talk to us about a solution, but we see nothing on the ground.

The war is the same war. Nothing has changed. This is not a ceasefire. It is the continuation of the war. Noting that Palestinians cannot find a safe place to shelter because of the ongoing destruction in Gaza, Buhaisi continued, "Those in the north came to the central areas. Those in the south came to the central areas. Now they are bombing the central areas. Where should we go? Where should we go? There is no place left to live in Gaza." The last quote carries the speaker's own assessment of the situation, and the text attributes it to him. A neutral news version would keep it in quotation marks, as above. The Buhaisi family name matches Anadolu's earlier report of a strike on a home belonging to the al-Buhaisi family in Deir al-Bala. So this is likely the same event. The ceasefire's first anniversary also fits, since it took effect in October 2025. One year after the ceasefire took effect in the Gaza Strip, all the Israeli captives have been returned. But much of what the agreement promised the Palestinians remains unrealized. Israeli attacks have continued. The military withdrawal has stalled and partly reversed. Governance arrangements remain incomplete, and large-scale reconstruction has yet to begin. Several Palestinians were killed and a dozen injured in an Israeli drone strike on a tent in southern Gaza. The strike came despite the ceasefire that took effect a year ago. A medical source said the bodies of three Palestinians and several wounded people were brought to the facility after the strike in the Al-Barak area of central Khan Yunis. Witnesses said that the drone fired at least one missile at the tent, which was being used as a mobile phone charging point. Charging points like this are common in Gaza's displacement camps, where electricity is scarce. Gaza's health ministry says Israeli violations of the truce, which took effect on October 10, 2025, have killed over 1,480 Palestinians and injured more than 5,280 as of Sunday. Since the war began in October 2023, more than 74,000 Palestinians have been killed and over 175,000 injured, according to the ministry.

0: In the war-ravaged Gaza Strip, Palestinians are searching through the ruins of destroyed buildings for scrap steel, turning the remains of their homes into a source of income and materials for makeshift shelters. With reconstruction largely stalled and Israel continuing to restrict the entry of essential building materials, displaced families are being forced to find alternative ways to survive.
1: أنا مش شغل مجال شغلي أنا كنت أشتغل مزارع قبل الحرب كنت أدرس وأشتغل مزارع فأجت الحرب ووقفت فرص العمل كلها ودمرت الدنيا ولجأنا لهذا الشغل الخطير والمتعب عشان نسد احتياجات الأهل والأسرة ونمشي أمورنا وحياتنا.
0: Across Gaza, other Palestinians are undertaking similar work, recovering construction materials from damaged homes as they struggle to earn enough money for basic necessities. The salvaged steel is also providing a lifeline for displaced families seeking to reinforce their fragile tents before the arrival of winter.
2: السياح هذول انا بدي اخذهم بدي اعمل فيهم خيمه افضل من الخيام اللي بيجيبوا لنا اياهم لان الخيام اللي بيجيبوا لنا اياهم طبعا نطيات ويعني ولا لا شتاء ولا صيف نفعات فالحين بقدر اعمل من السياح هذول خيمه وبقدر اعليها قد ما بدي بقدر اعليها يعني بقدر اعمل كمان يعني زي نظام غرف من السياخ نفسهم وبعمل شبابيك وبعمل كل حاجه فيهم وبثبتها كويس ومية مية وبلحمها عشان الشتاء جاي علينا على الطريق.
0: More than a million displaced Palestinians remain in temporary shelters, many of which have deteriorated after prolonged exposure to summer heat and winter storms.
3: The people of Gaza are now suffering very much because there's no start for the reconstruction process of the damaged buildings in all Gaza Strip. This is causing a lot of problems, and people are still living in tents, and the tents are now not very useful.

0: useful in winter, in summer, and there is a risk of flooding during this coming winter.
1: The approaching winter has raised additional concerns about flooding, particularly for families living in damaged tents and overcrowded displacement camps.

0: Russian Defense Ministry confirmed drone strikes on Ukrainian port infrastructure and a vessel carrying military cargo in the Odessa region on Monday. Despite the temporary truce brokered by the United States on Sunday, the Russian forces have conducted multiple raids on key Ukrainian assets in the northern Black Sea. According to the latest media reports, at least a dozen people were wounded in several Russian attacks on Ukraine's Kharkiv on Monday morning.
1: Last night, Russian oil refineries were not burning. But at midnight, a Russian jet-powered Shahed struck a gas production facility in Ukraine. And there was also a Russian strike on an ordinary gas station involving several drones. And repair crews are still working to fix the damage from yesterday's attacks. So there were Russian violations of the energy ceasefire announced by President Trump.
0: Over the weekend, both sides conducted drone attacks and heavy strikes on each other's territory, while media reports suggested greater losses on the Ukrainian side. Fighting intensified after the Ukrainian president vowed to press ahead with strikes on Russian oil refineries, despite criticism from U.S. President Donald Trump, who had urged Kyiv to halt attacks on Russian energy infrastructure. As part of its long-term goals of damaging Russian intelligence, Ukraine attacked Russian technology giant Yandex and its data center with multiple drone attacks over the last 4 days. Operations at the data center were initially suspended entirely. On Sunday afternoon, the company said its services were gradually resuming, but the platform remained in emergency mode.
2: We welcome the energy ceasefire when it holds. We haven't yet seen that that also Russia will stick to it. Of course, personally, I would also welcome that the ceasefire would include people not being killed. It should put the pressure on Russia so that they will stop. Because if they stop, Ukrainians also don't have to, you know, take any steps to defend their country. And that is what is all at stake. So this kind of deal, of course, we hope that this ceasefire will hold, but we haven't seen it holding so far. It would work so much better if our partners from the UK and from US would be aligned with us. UK is aligned with us, but if US would be aligned, if they would enact the Graham bill regarding Russia, we could really put the pressure so that Russia will finish this war.
0: The European Union's foreign policy chief, Kaja Kallas, on Monday welcomed the announcement of an energy ceasefire between Russia and Ukraine, though she added she would prefer one which includes people not being killed. Additionally, Kallas called for increased pressure from the EU and its partners to Russia to end the conflict, saying that if Russia stopped its attacks, Ukraine would not need to defend itself. While in the Baltic region, the Estonian foreign minister Margus Tsahkna said Russia-Ukraine energy ceasefire is not working. The European Union had sharply criticized a diesel supply agreement between U.S. President Donald Trump and Russian President Vladimir Putin on Saturday, warning that easing sanctions would provide Moscow with additional revenue to finance its war on Ukraine.

doing. And one thing I did say to Chancellor Merz yesterday is we need to support you in taking on the threat that you face, and particularly the type of politics that you're facing. You know, he was saying to me that the AfD are clearly linked to Russia, funded, I believe. But I believe I'm right in saying that it's even

0: closer than that. There is certainly misinformation, disinformation that is emanating from Russia into German politics, as I heard yesterday. And I've asked the question myself coming in to this role, because I gave a speech to the UN recently on this very topic. I don't think we knew back then the extent to which there was state-sponsored interference in the British democratic process. But I asked the question coming into Downing Street, well, was there interference in the 2016 referendum from Russia? And I've had the clear answer that yes, there was. And then these things are important now to put clearly on the record and, I believe, help voters in Germany and France understand that some of this politics is instigated via our enemies, namely Russia. I think we've been too much on the back foot on that, actually, and we haven't informed people sufficiently about the extent to which people are seeking to disrupt the political process from overseas.
1: Police detained more than 2,000 protesters and the founder of the Cockroach Youth Movement in Delhi on Saturday, October 10th, as security forces locked down parts of the capital to thwart a rally demanding the resignation of India's election chief. Thousands of police and paramilitary personnel were deployed across the city. Mobile internet services were suspended in the central business district, and dozens of metro stations and markets were shut as authorities moved to stop a demonstration organized by the Cockroach Movement. The protest was aimed at Chief Election Commissioner Gyanesh Kumar over a revision of voter lists that critics say disproportionately benefits Prime Minister Narendra Modi's ruling Bharatiya Janata Party, BJP. The movement had planned to gather thousands of people at Jantar Mantar in central Delhi, but the area was sealed off by security forces before the demonstration began. A Home Ministry official, speaking on condition of anonymity, told Reuters more than 2,000 people were detained in Delhi. Local media said about 400 protesters were held in India's financial hub, Mumbai.
2: And the person who has stolen our votes has removed names of people from the voters list, should take accountability, should let go of a position they cannot exercise properly. That is what we demand. We demand accountability. We demand removal.
1: The demonstrations represent one of the most serious tests yet for Modi, stemming from allegations that election authorities improperly revised voter rolls ahead of recent state polls. Protests intensified after the Indian Express reported last week that two election commissioners had questioned Kumar's voter list revisions that removed roughly 130 million names from voter lists. Election Commission data show about 130 million voter entries were removed during the verification exercise, including 63 million people who had relocated, 30 million who could not be traced, and 28 million who had died. Rescuers from Nepal's military on Monday rushed to villages that were hit by a flash flood a day earlier, as five people were reported missing. Rescue helicopters and soldiers brought food and other relief materials to the area along the Budhi Gandaki River in north-central Nepal and began evacuating residents and tourists from the area. Sunday's flood was caused by a landslide that initially blocked the river near the village of Chumchure. It damaged or destroyed five bridges, the construction sites of three hydropower plants, and dozens of houses and farms. Nepal's National Disaster Risk Reduction and Management Authority said that so far, 95 people, including nine foreigners, have been taken to nearby towns. The flood area has trekking routes popular with hikers, and October is one of the most busiest times for visitors. Trucks were taking food, tents, medicine, and other supplies to areas that are reachable by road, while army helicopters were taking supplies to remote mountain villages. Nepal is still recovering from a devastating flood that swept through the mountainous Nepal-China border in August, leaving more than 1,400 people dead and thousands more missing.

Drone footage on Sunday, October 11th, showed the devastation caused by powerful winds after Hurricane Isaias made landfall early on Saturday, killing at least four people and leaving about 670,000 residents in Florida, Alabama, Georgia, and Mississippi without power, according to local authorities and electricity monitoring services. Two of the deaths resulted from trees falling on homes, according to local media and authorities. Authorities in Florida had received no search and rescue requests shortly after landfall, in a sign of limited impact, Governor Ron DeSantis said. But hazardous conditions remained, and storm surges, flash flooding, damaging winds, and a risk of tornadoes across parts of the U.S. Southeast were expected, the National Hurricane Center said. In Florida, power restoration was marked as a priority, authorities said, while highways, bridges, and airports were reopening, and teams were assessing the damage. About 420,000 customers in Florida, 190,000 in Alabama, 43,000 in Georgia, and 17,000 in Mississippi had no power as of midday Saturday, according to tracking firm PowerOutage.us.

At least 139 people, including children, have died after a boat carrying more than 300 migrants capsized off the coast of Djibouti in East Africa. Personal items likely belonging to the migrants, including shoes, were seen on the beach in a video shared on Sunday by the International Organization for Migration. The death toll provided on Sunday only includes those buried by authorities in Djibouti. Others have been buried by the migrants themselves, but they won't be added to the official count until authorities can verify the bodies. At least 84 people remained missing in one of the deadliest shipwrecks yet on the popular but perilous crossing from the Horn of Africa to the Arabian Peninsula, where many migrants seek work in rich Gulf nations. According to the IOM, the boat was traveling from Djibouti to Yemen when it capsized on Thursday night or Friday morning. More than 80 people survived, all of them Ethiopian nationals. Tens of thousands of migrants from the Horn of Africa travel every year through Djibouti and across the Bab el Mandeb Strait towards Gulf countries in search of safety and economic opportunities, the IOM said in its statement. That movement has continued despite newly escalating fighting in Yemen, on the other side of the

Spanish authorities rescued more than 200 migrants off the coast of the Canary Islands on Sunday, October 11th, including minors and women. Migrants were seen getting out of a rescue boat and a canoe at the port of Arguineguín in the Gran Canaria island, where they were checked by medical personnel. One person had to be evacuated by air due to their health condition. A spokesperson for the Red Cross, Jose Antonio Rodriguez, confirmed that around 212 people traveled in the canoe and said that migrants asserted that they had been sailing for 6 days. A departing location could not be confirmed. The number of migrants reaching the Canary Islands from West Africa hit an all-time high in 2024, but the number of arrivals has fallen this year by 46.7%. Latest Interior Ministry data indicate, showed on August 31st. The Atlantic route is especially dangerous, as rough weather can easily capsize the fragile rafts, dugout-like boats and dinghies used by most migrants. A fire tore through Paris's oldest covered food market in the early hours of Monday, October 12th, authorities said, destroying the historic site popular with tourists. Ariel Velle, the mayor of central Paris, said the Marché des Enfants Rouges had been totally disaster-stricken. The Ministry of Culture said the market was partially destroyed by the fire. Video showed damage to the roof of the Marché des Enfants Rouges and firefighters on scene. The market was established in 1615 during the reign of Louis XIII in the upscale Marais district. It took its name from a nearby orphanage whose children wore red clothing. The fire broke out at about 3 a.m., 0100 Greenwich Mean Time, French media reported. Firefighters were still tamping down the smoldering ruins several hours later. The cause of the fire is not yet known.

Ireland has proposed an 8% reduction to the European Union's next long-term budget, setting out a 1.6 trillion euro spending plan for the period from 2028 to 2034. The proposal, presented under Ireland's rotating EU presidency, aims to bridge disagreements among member states over spending priorities and the financial burden of funding the bloc's policies. The revised budget would reduce the European Commission's original proposal by approximately 141 billion euros, although overall spending would still be around 30% higher than under the current seven-year framework. The European Commission has called for increased investment in defense, security, and economic competitiveness, while several member states are pushing to protect funding for agriculture and regional development. Ireland's compromise proposal seeks to balance these competing demands by adjusting spending across several major policy areas. Under the plan, funding for agriculture, fisheries, and regional development would be reduced by 3% compared with the Commission's proposal. Spending on competitiveness and security would face a larger reduction of 13%, despite growing calls for Europe to strengthen its defense capabilities and technological development. The proposal also includes approximately 55 billion euros in additional financing through customs duties, revenues linked to carbon emissions permits, and contributions from large companies operating in the EU. However, the proposed cuts have already drawn criticism from some of the bloc's largest financial contributors, including Germany, Sweden, and the Netherlands. European leaders are scheduled to discuss the Irish proposal at a summit in Brussels on October 15th and 16th, with the final budget requiring unanimous approval from all 27 member states. China and the European Union have reached an agreement aimed at managing Chinese hybrid vehicle exports to Europe, easing trade tensions while introducing new restrictions on one of the fastest-growing segments of the automotive market. The agreement follows 3 months of negotiations between Chinese and European officials over rising vehicle imports and growing concerns about competition in the European car industry. The European Trade Commissioner said that the arrangement could reduce Chinese hybrid vehicle exports to the bloc by more than half, although the final implementation details have yet to be announced. China's Commerce Ministry presented the agreement as a step toward more stable trade relations, saying that it will protect Chinese manufacturers and allow continued export growth. The agreement also provides for an increase in permitted export volumes compared with 2025 levels, offering Chinese automakers opportunities to maintain their presence in the European market. Chinese hybrid vehicle exports to the European Union have surged in recent years, tripling to approximately $7.5 billion in the first half of 2026, compared with the same period last year. The rapid expansion followed the introduction of additional European tariffs on Chinese-made electric vehicles in 2024, prompting manufacturers to increase shipments of hybrid models that were exempt from those duties. Chinese automakers have also benefited from growing European demand for plug-in hybrids, particularly in markets where charging infrastructure remains limited. However, the new export quotas could slow that expansion and increase competitive pressure on Chinese manufacturers seeking to strengthen their position in Europe. For European manufacturers, the arrangement comes amid intensifying competition from Chinese brands that have rapidly gained market share in the hybrid vehicle segment.

0: The agreement represents an effort by Brussels and Beijing to manage trade disputes through negotiations while balancing market access, industrial competition, and long-term economic cooperation.
1: I'm still quite clear that we should clock north of 4%. And on the inflation side, obviously, we're keeping a very close eye because it does have a knock-on impact in terms of the commodity prices, et cetera. This particular discussion was in the context of access to market. Because as you know, this is not a loan, this is not a credit. This is liquidity support. With or without it, we are moving forward. And the fact that we have been able to print $3 billion Eurobond, and the overall size of the book was double of that, and the length and breadth, if it comes through, we are still in discussions. I don't have a time frame on that. If it comes through, this will be a great help for us. If it doesn't come through, this does not creates any problem for us in terms of access to market.
2: When you look at supply chains, you have, broadly speaking, three economies, United States, China, India, that are the most important AI producers. But then you have those that build the infrastructure for AI, and many of them are in Asia, including Thailand. So that shift in higher gear is what is keeping the world economy growing at 3%, around 3%, despite the fact we are being dragged down by the energy supply shock. It is a slow-moving tsunami, but tsunami nonetheless. The impact over time on jobs globally, we estimate to be around 40%. Jobs either augmented or kind of downgraded or eliminated.

0: Manchester City players were jeered and taunted by Liverpool fans on Sunday in their first game since the club was found guilty of a raft of financial breaches. But by the end, it was the inflatable bananas cheering loudly after a 3-0 win at Anfield in the Premier League. It is not yet known what the future holds for City after an independent panel found the club artificially inflated its revenue by more than $1 billion to help sign some of soccer's biggest stars and dominate the Premier League. But for now, it is sitting pretty at the top of the standings with a 100% winning record and looking down on its rivals. Second-half goals from Erling Haaland, Jeremy Doku, and Rayon Cherki saw City take advantage of Liverpool, going down to 10 men following a red card for Ryan Gravenberch around the hour mark. City is the early pace setter this season, 3 points ahead of defending champion Arsenal in second, with victory a welcome relief for the embattled club after the fallout from the biggest scandal in Premier League history.
1: No, the pre-match was quite a normal situation. And then in terms of the game, I think first half we struggled a little bit. We were good off the ball, but we struggled on the ball for different reasons. Then half-time we adjust something, and I think second half we were much better. Yeah, absolutely. I think it was just the right timing. You know, the red card, the first goal from Erling, then Jeremy that he was inside. So many things. But again, it was not easy for the players after the last 2-3 weeks. But I think they dealt with all the situation very good. No, I think, again, I said during the week, we need to learn how to deal with the outside noise because of the situation, and the noise will be always there.

0: So we need to learn how to deal with that. But at the same time, we need to try to make our noise, that is win games like we have done today, because at the end of the game, I think our fans, they were sinking. So the noise was from us and not from the environment.
1: I think the analysis is quite clear, no? I think we played two different games, one until the red card and one from the red card until the end. I think we were the better team until the red card in the first 62 minutes, I think. And they were better than us, obviously, after the red card, and they scored the goals, but I think the players deserve today credit, because I think they've given everything. They've given everything. And I think also the supporters have been fantastic today. Fantastic. Before, during, after. And I think the atmosphere and the feeling we had, no, until that moment, also it was, I think, our best moment probably, when we were having the chances. And are positive that obviously when you lose after 3-0, it's not a lot, but I think it was important.
2: Up ice, it's Gallagher. Across.
3: Ty Carty and Will Cooley scored two goals each, and Dylan Garan made 19 saves as the New York Rangers beat the Vancouver Canucks 6-2 on Sunday night in their first game since losing goaltender Igor Shesterkin for the season with a knee injury. Carty snapped a 2-2 tie with his second goal of the game at 18:25 of the second period, and the Rangers went on to win their fourth straight at home to start the season. Alexis Lafreniere and Gabe Perreault also scored for the Rangers, while JT Miller and Mika Zibanejad each had two assists. Shesterkin injured his right knee Friday night in a loss at Washington. The 24-year-old Garand, who was placed on waivers by the Rangers before the season but not claimed, is now the presumptive starter for New York, which has won 5 of 7 games this season. Spencer Martin dressed as Garand's backup. Vancouver goalie Kevin Lankinen made 19 saves. The Canucks fell to 2-5-0 under new coach Manny Malhotra.
2: With the exclamation points.

Chase Briscoe likely hates to see this stretch of 1.5-mile speedways come to an end. The Joe Gibbs Racing driver stayed hot by taking control after the final pit stop of the sixth Chase Championship race and winning a photo finish over Christopher Bell on Sunday afternoon, claiming the Bank of America 400 at Charlotte Motor Speedway in Charlotte. In the NASCAR Cup Series return to the 1.5-mile oval for the first fall race since 2017, Briscoe's wide lead was trimmed in the final 10 laps. Bell slipped under him off turn four and made contact, but the Indiana native held on to earn back-to-back Chase wins. Briscoe notched his eighth career victory. It was his third of 2026, all on 1.5-mile tracks, as he nipped Bell by 0.029 seconds, the second closest finish in CMS history and closest of 2026. Ryan Blaney, Josh Berry, and Denny Hamlin rounded out the top five. Points leader Kyle Larson was sixth. The second-year Gibbs driver finished runner-up to Larson at Kansas 2 weeks ago and felt he should have been 3-for-3 on the configuration. Still, a second followed by two wins has propelled him to fourth in the Chase standings, 65 points behind Larson.

0: Welcome to A-News. I'm Omer Taslim. You're watching Turkey's Diplomacy. Why I say that this is a very significant visit,
1: it can be incredibly helpful.
0: Palestinians from the Gaza Strip.
2: Why those humanitarian aid still stuck?
3: If we put Daesh aside, is this the end of Netanyahu?
1: So many chefs in the kitchen.
3: The end of sanctions.

The world is full of fear, getting whatever it wants. It only cares for five of its children. An enigma. Summoning armies of terror. Instead of wind, rain, or snow, it strangles the poor with oil and spreads death on its soil. Not you nor others. The rich will understand. They tell when it will fail and when and how high it will rise. Before you, there were others who stood strong and brave, and who were blown away like straw. It liked the ones with weak faith, but true life liked the brave ones. But now, you stand before me, challenging, rejecting terror. You come with crowds following you. You are aware of everything. And now you know nothing is as powerful as the truth. A News.

0: Saudi Arabia has come under another wave of missile and drone attacks targeting major airports and strategic facilities as fighting between the kingdom and Yemen's Houthis continues to intensify. A new strike hit Terminal 4 at King Khalid International Airport in Riyadh, causing a fire and leaving casualties just a day after a devastating attack on the same airport. The previous strike, claimed by the Houthis, caused widespread destruction and panic among passengers, with footage showing travelers fleeing as parts of the airport ceiling collapsed. Saudi authorities said that air defense systems also intercepted a cruise missile near Riyadh's airport, while additional aerial threats were detected in other parts of the kingdom. A drone was intercepted in Saudi Arabia's eastern province, while a ballistic missile launched toward Khamis Mushaid in the southwest was also destroyed. The Houthis claimed responsibility for further attacks targeting King Fahd International Airport in Dammam and facilities belonging to Saudi oil giant Aramco. Saudi aviation authorities confirmed an attack on Dammam Airport, where a projectile reportedly struck the tarmac near parked aircraft, causing a fire and disrupting flight operations. The continuing attacks have forced airlines to delay or cancel flights, while foreign governments have issued travel warnings over the deteriorating security situation. Aviation data showed that nearly all flights at Riyadh's airport were canceled on Sunday, with around 60% of scheduled flights expected to be canceled on Monday, while major European airlines extended their service suspensions. Authorities in Riyadh have also shifted schools to remote learning as a precautionary measure amid concerns over further strikes. The repeated attacks on airports and energy infrastructure have heightened concerns over civilian safety, regional aviation, and the security of vital energy supplies. With military operations continuing on both sides, the latest escalation threatens to deepen Yemen's conflict and further destabilize the wider Middle East. Broadcast by Houthis-controlled TV showed damaged buildings, shops, and blood-stained rubble in Sana'a's Shu'ab area after what the channel described as a Saudi strike. The Associated Press could not independently verify the claims. Earlier Sunday, the Houthis-run health ministry said a child was killed and six people wounded in a suspected Saudi airstrike on a house in the Yemeni capital. There was no immediate comment from Saudi authorities. The ministry also said 91 Yemenis had been killed and 168 injured by the Saudi-led coalition over 5 weeks. It said 60% of those killed were women and children. The figures could not be independently verified. A projectile struck a passenger terminal at Riyadh's International Airport on Sunday, a day after a missile hit the same terminal and killed 12 people. The Houthis claimed responsibility for both attacks and others.
1: نجدد تحذيرنا لكافة الشركات العالمية وجميع الخبراء والموظفين والعاملين والمسافرين من كل دول العالم من مغبة تسيير الرحلات باتجاه المطارات السعودية فإنها غير آمنة باستثناء مطارات وأجواء المناطق المقدسة في مكة المكرمة والمدينة المنورة.
0: The sharp escalation on this new front in the war threatens to draw greater U.S. military involvement, as President Donald Trump has said he is weighing joining the fight against the Houthis.

0: Turkey, Pakistan, Egypt, and Saudi Arabia have issued a joint statement strongly condemning the Houthis' attacks on Saudi Arabia, reaffirming their commitment to regional security and solidarity with the kingdom. The four countries, known collectively as the R4 Group, denounced the repeated attacks on King Khalid International Airport in Riyadh, which caused civilian casualties and extensive damage to airport facilities.
1: The states of the R4 Group condemn, in the strongest terms, the ongoing hostile attacks perpetrated by the Houthi militia against the Kingdom of Saudi Arabia, including the heinous attacks targeting King Khalid International Airport in Riyadh, resulting in civilian deaths and injuries, as well as damage to civilian infrastructure and facilities, which constitute a blatant violation of international law.
0: The R4 Group expressed full solidarity with Saudi Arabia and reaffirmed its support for legitimate measures taken by the kingdom to protect its citizens, residents, and critical infrastructure.
1: The group further reaffirms its solidarity with and support for the Kingdom of Saudi Arabia, including its full support for all legitimate measures and steps it takes to counter these attacks, deter the sources of their threats, and prevent their recurrence in defense of the kingdom's security, sovereignty, and territorial integrity, and in protection of the safety of its citizens and residents, in line with the Charter of the United Nations and international law.
0: The joint declaration comes amid growing defense cooperation between Turkey, Pakistan, and Saudi Arabia, following the signing of a collective defense agreement in August. The latest R4 statement highlights growing coordination among Turkey and its regional partners in responding to security threats and supporting the protection of civilian infrastructure.

0: European leaders have strongly condemned the deadly Houthi attack on Riyadh's international airport, expressing solidarity with Saudi Arabia and warning of growing threats to regional stability and global transportation. European Commission President Ursula von der Leyen described the attack as a dangerous escalation, warning that the violence was pushing the Middle East into a wider spiral of instability.
1: Planning process.
2: The deadliest Houthi attack so far on Riyadh's airport marks a dangerous escalation. Our thoughts are with the victims and their families. We stand in solidarity with Saudi Arabia and its people. These attacks by Iran's proxies are pushing the region into a spiral of violence. They are destabilizing crucial global transport and energy nodes with shockwaves sent through the world. These murderous attacks at civilians must stop at once.
0: Her remarks followed a devastating strike on King Khalid International Airport in Riyadh, which caused civilian casualties, damaged airport facilities, and forced authorities to suspend flight operations. German Foreign Minister Johann Wadephul strongly condemned the attack in a written statement on X, describing it as a terrorist act against Saudi Arabia and civilian aviation. British Foreign Secretary Ed Miliband said in a statement that he was appalled by the attack, expressing solidarity with those affected. France's Foreign Ministry also issued a written statement condemning the assault and reaffirming its full solidarity with Saudi Arabia, pledging continued support for the kingdom in protecting its territory and infrastructure. Italian Prime Minister Giorgia Meloni strongly condemned the strike in a written statement on X, emphasizing that attacks against civilians and civilian infrastructure were unacceptable and must stop. Dutch Foreign Minister Tom Berendsen condemned the attack in a social media statement, expressing the Netherlands' full solidarity with Saudi Arabia and its Gulf partners. Spain's foreign ministry described the assault as a brutal terrorist attack in a written statement reaffirming its support for Saudi Arabia and the Yemeni government. Austrian Chancellor Christian Stocker condemned the attack in the strongest terms in a written statement on X, describing the targeting of civilian infrastructure as inexcusable and expressing full solidarity with Saudi Arabia. European governments are calling for an immediate end to attacks on civilians as fears grow that the escalating conflict could further destabilize the Middle East and disrupt vital global transport and trade routes.

Saudi Arabia's main international airport has come under attack again. Saudi authorities say a projectile struck a passenger terminal at the Riyadh airport. The Saudis have blamed Yemen's Houthi rebel group for these attacks. A Saudi-led coalition recently launched an offensive against the Houthis in Yemen, and the sides have been exchanging blows for days. The Houthis say that one child was killed in a Saudi strike in Yemen on Sunday. With the Houthis threatening more attacks, the Saudis have taken new precautions. They've closed the Riyadh airport, and they've ordered schools in the capital to hold lessons online only for the coming week. This fighting marks a sharp escalation in another front in the ongoing war between the U.S. and Iran. They are the main backer of the Houthis. Saudi Arabia is a close American ally, and U.S. President Donald Trump says he's considering joining the fight against the rebels. Now, that would mean greater U.S. involvement in the Middle East just ahead of American midterm elections. It also could prompt the Houthis to close the strategic waterway they control at the entrance of the Red Sea, the Bab al-Mandeb. That would risk more turmoil in global oil markets and higher fuel prices at the pump.

0: A Syrian woman killed in Saturday's missile attack on the King Khalid International Airport in Riyadh was a widowed mother of four who had been living in Saudi Arabia for 5 years. The Syrian embassy in Riyadh announced the death of the woman, Buthaina Ahmad Awaida, and issued condolences to her family.
1: فخالتي اللي مقيمة بالرياض صارت تبعت لنا على المجموعة أنه يا جماعة أنا ماني مرتاحة بوسينة مفقودة أو ضايعة أو ما عم نعرف عجب هي طيارتها طلعت طيارتها ما طلعت وصلت على مكة ما وصلت ما يعني ما صارت يعني بس تعملنا إن شاء الله خير.
0: Relatives who gathered to mourn Awaida in her hometown of Hafez Raja in Idlib province on Sunday said she will be buried in Mecca, the holiest city in Islam, in accordance with her wishes. Her nephew said she had undergone difficult circumstances during Syria's war and was separated from her children, who had left the country earlier. Eventually, she was able to join her daughter, who was living in Saudi Arabia after getting a visa to go to Mecca for the Hajj pilgrimage. Her family spent hours frantically calling the Syrian embassy after they saw the news of the airport attack and were unable to reach her. They got word Sunday.

0: Iran presented a proposal during the UN General Assembly under which the Strait of Hormuz waterway could be reopened and normal maritime passage restored within 7 days if the conditions were met, to which the U.S. later replied via Qatari intermediaries. The White House did not immediately respond to a Reuters request for comment. Qatar and other mediators have transmitted messages between Washington and Tehran in an effort to end the conflict and reopen the Strait of Hormuz, the conduit for a fifth of the world's oil and liquefied natural gas, before the war that began at the end of February with U.S. and Israeli attacks on Iran.
1: Turkish security sources said on Monday that the terrorist group PKK evacuated 4 areas of accommodation in Metina, a region in the northern Iraq, as a process for full disarmament of the terrorist group is underway. The statements were a confirmation of remarks by a senior PKK figure who claimed they left tunnels in Metina on October 8. The development comes amid terror-free Turkey initiative launched in 2024 for dissolution of the terrorist group. Turkey aims to support the reintegration of former members of PKK-KCK terrorist organization into society as part of next stages of the peace process. Following the termination of the organization's activities across all areas, members expected to return to Turkey under a legal framework would be supported through integrated programs in several fields, including education and economy. The programs are intended to facilitate their social integration and help build reconciliation between returning members and society. The broader objective is to strengthen Turkish-Kurdish brotherhood and foster a peaceful and stable future, enabling people from all segments of society to live together in harmony across Turkey. The process is expected to advance on the basis of social reconciliation, shared prosperity, and lasting peace.

the city of Deir al-Bala in the central Gaza Strip, Palestinians whose homes were destroyed after an Israeli army attack on a residential area tried to recover their belongings from the rubble. On the first anniversary of the ceasefire agreement signed in Egypt's Sharm el-Sheikh, the destruction caused by Israel's attacks on the Gaza Strip continues. Many homes in the residential area targeted by the Israeli army in Deir al-Bala were heavily damaged. Palestinians who returned to the area after the attack searched through the rubble of their destroyed homes for usable belongings. Palestinians, including children, walked through the ruins carrying the personal belongings they were able to pull from the rubble. Nail al-Buhaisi, a Palestinian whose family's home was also destroyed in the attack, said the Israeli army issued an evacuation warning for the area yesterday evening after the night prayer. Buhaisi said the attack took place about 10 minutes after the warning. "This was my family's home. About 5 to 6 families lived in the 4-story building. As you can see, it was completely destroyed. The walls of all the apartments were leveled. The situation is truly heartbreaking." Buhaisi said there were 5 homes in the targeted residential area. He noted that most of the residents were civilians who worked to make a living. "The people living here were humble, poor people. They were all just trying to work, earn a living, and carry on with their lives. I don't know why these homes were bombed," he said. Stressing that attacks continue despite the ceasefire agreement, Buhaisi said, "What they call a ceasefire remains purely on paper. They talk to us about a solution, but we see nothing on the ground. The war is the same war. Nothing has changed. This is not a ceasefire. It is the continuation of the war." Noting that Palestinians cannot find a safe place to shelter because of the ongoing destruction in Gaza, Buhaisi continued, "Those in the north came to the central areas. Those in the south came to the central areas. Now they are bombing the central areas. Where should we go? Where should we go? There is no place left to live in Gaza." The last quote carries the speaker's own assessment of the situation, and the text attributes it to him. A neutral news version would keep it in

0: quotation marks, as above. The Buhasi family name matches Anadolu's earlier report of a strike on a home belonging to the al-Buhasi family in Deir al-Balah, so this is likely the same event. The ceasefire's first anniversary also fits, since it took effect in October 2025. One year after the ceasefire took effect in the Gaza Strip, all the Israeli captives have been returned. But much of what the agreement promised the Palestinians remains unrealized. Israeli attacks have continued. The military withdrawal has stalled and partly reversed. Governance arrangements remain incomplete, and large-scale reconstruction has yet to begin. Several Palestinians were killed and a dozen injured in an Israeli drone strike on a tent in southern Gaza. The strike came despite the ceasefire that took effect a year ago. A medical source said the bodies of three Palestinians and several wounded people were brought to the facility after the strike in the Al-Barak area of central Khan Yunis. Witnesses said that the drone fired at least one missile at the tent, which was being used as a mobile phone charging point. Charging points like this are common in Gaza's displacement camps, where electricity is scarce. Gaza's health ministry says Israeli violations of the truce, which took effect on October 10, 2025, have killed over 1,480 Palestinians and injured more than 5,280 as of Sunday. Since the war began in October 2023, more than 74,000 Palestinians have been killed and over 175,000 injured, according to the ministry. In the war-ravaged Gaza Strip, Palestinians are searching through the ruins of destroyed buildings for scrap steel, turning the remains of their homes into a source of income and materials for makeshift shelters. With reconstruction largely stalled and Israel continuing to restrict the entry of essential building materials, displaced families are being forced to find alternative ways to survive.
1: أنا مش شغل مجال شغلي أنا كنت أشتغل مزارع قبل الحرب كنت أدرس وأشتغل مزارع فأجت الحرب ووقفت فرص العمل كلها ودمرت الدنيا ولجأنا لهذا الشغل الخطير والمتعب عشان نسد احتياجات الأهل والأسرة ونمشي أمورنا وحياتنا.
0: Across Gaza, other Palestinians are undertaking similar work, recovering construction materials from damaged homes as they struggle to earn enough money for basic necessities. The salvaged steel is also providing a lifeline for displaced families seeking to reinforce their fragile tents before the arrival of winter.
2: السياخ هذول انا بدي اخذهم بدي اعمل فيهم خيمه افضل من الخيام اللي بيجيبوا لنا اياهم لان الخيام اللي بيجيبوا لنا اياهم طبعا وطيات ويعني ولا لا شتاء ولا صيف نفعات فالحين بقدر اعمل من السياخ هذول خيمه وبقدر اعليها قد ما بدي بقدر اعليها يعني بقدر اعمل كمان يعني زي نظام غرف من السياخ نفسهم وبعمل شبابيك وبعمل كل حاجه فيهم وبثبتها كويس ومية مية وبلحمها عشان الشتاء جاي علينا على الطريق.
0: More than a million displaced Palestinians remain in temporary shelters, many of which have deteriorated after prolonged exposure to summer heat and winter storms.
3: The people of Gaza are now suffering very much because there's no start for the reconstruction process of the damaged buildings in all Gaza Strip. This is causing a lot of problems, and people are still living in tents, and the tents are now not very useful in winter and summer, and there is a risk of flooding during this coming winter.
0: The approaching winter has raised additional concerns about flooding, particularly for families living in damaged tents and overcrowded displacement camps.

0: Russian Defense Ministry confirmed drone strikes on Ukrainian port infrastructure and a vessel carrying military cargo in the Odessa region on Monday. Despite the temporary truce brokered by the United States on Sunday, the Russian forces have conducted multiple raids on key Ukrainian assets in the northern Black Sea. According to the latest media reports, at least a dozen people were wounded in several Russian attacks on Ukraine's Kharkiv on Monday morning.
1: Last night, Russian oil refineries were not burning. But at midnight, a Russian jet-powered Shahed struck a gas production facility in Ukraine. And there was also a Russian strike on an ordinary gas station involving several drones. And repair crews are still working to fix the damage from yesterday's attacks. So there were Russian violations of the energy ceasefire announced by President Trump.
0: Over the weekend, both sides conducted drone attacks and heavy strikes on each other's territory, while media reports suggested greater losses on the Ukrainian side. Fighting intensified after the Ukrainian president vowed to press ahead with strikes on Russian oil refineries, despite criticism from U.S. President Donald Trump, who had urged Kyiv to halt attacks on Russian energy infrastructure. As part of its long-term goals of damaging Russian intelligence, Ukraine attacked Russian technology giant Yandex and its data center with multiple drone attacks over the last 4 days. Operations at the data center were initially suspended entirely. On Sunday afternoon, the company said its services were gradually resuming, but the platform remained in emergency mode.

0: We welcome the energy ceasefire when it holds. We haven't yet seen that that also Russia will stick to it. Of course, personally, I would also welcome that the ceasefire would include people not being killed. It should put the pressure on Russia so that they will stop. Because if they stop, Ukrainians also don't have to, take any steps to defend their country. And that is what is all at stake. So this kind of deal, of course, we hope that this ceasefire will hold, but we haven't seen it holding so far. It would work so much better if our partners from the UK and from US would be aligned with us. UK is aligned with us, but if US would be aligned, if they would enact the Graham Bill regarding Russia, we could really put the pressure so that Russia will finish this war.
1: The European Union's foreign policy chief Kaja Kallas on Monday welcomed the announcement of an energy ceasefire between Russia and Ukraine, though she added she would prefer one which includes people not being killed. Additionally, Kallas called for increased pressure from the EU and its partners to Russia to end the conflict, saying that if Russia stopped its attacks, Ukraine would not need to defend itself. While in the Baltic region, the Estonian foreign minister Margus Tsahkna said Russia-Ukraine energy ceasefire is not working. The European Union had sharply criticized a diesel supply agreement between U.S. President Donald Trump and Russian President Vladimir Putin on Saturday, warning that easing sanctions would provide Moscow with additional revenue to finance its war on Ukraine.

And one thing I did say to Chancellor Merz yesterday is we need to support you in taking on the threat that you face and particularly the type of politics that you're facing. You know, he was saying to me that the AfD are clearly linked to Russia, funded, I believe. But I believe I'm right in saying that it's even closer than that. There is certainly misinformation, disinformation that is emanating from Russia into German politics, as I heard yesterday. And I've asked the question myself coming in to this role, because I gave a speech to the UN recently on this very topic. I don't think we knew back then the extent to which there was state-sponsored interference in the British democratic process. But I asked the question coming into Downing Street, well, was there interference in the 2016 referendum from Russia? And I've had the clear answer that yes, there was.

0: Alan, these things are important now to put clearly on the record and, I believe, help voters in Germany and France understand that some of this politics is instigated via our enemies, namely Russia. I think we've been too much on the back foot on that, actually, and we haven't informed people sufficiently about the extent to which people are seeking to disrupt the political process from overseas.
1: Police detained more than 2,000 protesters and the founder of the Cockroach Youth Movement in Delhi on Saturday, October 10th, as security forces locked down parts of the capital to thwart a rally demanding the resignation of India's election chief. Thousands of police and paramilitary personnel were deployed across the city. Mobile internet services were suspended in the central business district, and dozens of metro stations and markets were shut as authorities moved to stop a demonstration organized by the Cockroach Movement. The protest was aimed at Chief Election Commissioner Gyanesh Kumar over a revision of voter lists that critics say disproportionately benefits Prime Minister Narendra Modi's ruling Bharatiya Janata Party, BJP. The movement had planned to gather thousands of people at Jantar Mantar in central Delhi, but the area was sealed off by security forces before the demonstration began. A Home Ministry official, speaking on condition of anonymity, told Reuters more than 2,000 people were detained in Delhi. Local media said about 400 protesters were held in India's financial hub, Mumbai.
2: And the person who's stolen our votes, has removed names of people from the voters' list, should take accountability, should let go of a position they cannot exercise properly. That is what we demand. We demand accountability. We demand removal.
1: The demonstrations represent one of the most serious tests yet for Modi, stemming from allegations that election authorities improperly revised voter rolls ahead of recent state polls. Protests intensified after the Indian Express reported last week that two election commissioners had questioned Kumar's voter list revisions that removed roughly 130 million names from voter lists. Election Commission data show about 130 million voter entries were removed during the verification exercise, including 63 million people who had relocated, 30 million who could not be traced, and 28 million who had died. Rescuers from Nepal's military on Monday rushed to villages that were hit by a flash flood a day earlier, as five people were reported missing. Rescue helicopters and soldiers brought food and other relief materials to the area along the Budhi Gandaki River in north-central Nepal and began evacuating residents and tourists from the area. Sunday's flood was caused by a landslide that initially blocked the river near the village of Chumchure. It damaged or destroyed five bridges, the construction sites of three hydropower plants, and dozens of houses and farms. Nepal's National Disaster Risk Reduction and Management Authority said that so far, 95 people, including nine foreigners, have been taken to nearby towns. The flood area has trekking routes popular with hikers, and October is one of the most busiest times for visitors. Trucks were taking food, tents, medicine, and other supplies to areas that are reachable by road, while army helicopters were taking supplies to remote mountain villages. Nepal is still recovering from a devastating flood that swept through the mountainous Nepal-China border in August, leaving more than 1,400 people dead and thousands more missing.

Drone footage on Sunday, October 11th, showed the devastation caused by powerful winds after Hurricane Isaias made landfall early on Saturday, killing at least four people and leaving about 670,000 residents in Florida, Alabama, Georgia, and Mississippi without power, according to local authorities and electricity monitoring services. Two of the deaths resulted from trees falling on homes, according to local media and authorities. Authorities in Florida had received no search and rescue requests shortly after landfall, in a sign of limited impact, Governor Ron DeSantis said. But hazardous conditions remained, and storm surges, flash flooding, damaging winds, and a risk of tornadoes across parts of the U.S. Southeast were expected, the National Hurricane Center said. In Florida, power restoration was marked as a priority, authorities said, while highways, bridges, and airports were reopening, and teams were assessing the damage. About 420,000 customers in Florida, 190,000 in Alabama, 43,000 in Georgia, and 17,000 in Mississippi had no power as of midday Saturday, according to tracking firm PowerOutage.us.

At least 139 people, including children, have died after a boat carrying more than 300 migrants capsized off the coast of Djibouti in East Africa. Personal items likely belonging to the migrants, including shoes, were seen on the beach in a video shared on Sunday by the International Organization for Migration. The death toll provided on Sunday only includes those buried by authorities in Djibouti. Others have been buried by the migrants themselves, but they won't be added to the official count until authorities can verify the bodies. At least 84 people remained missing in one of the deadliest shipwrecks yet on the popular but perilous crossing from the Horn of Africa to the Arabian Peninsula, where many migrants seek work in rich Gulf nations. According to the IOM, the boat was traveling from Djibouti to Yemen when it capsized on Thursday night or Friday morning. More than 80 people survived, all of them Ethiopian nationals. Tens of thousands of migrants from the Horn of Africa travel every year through Djibouti and across the Bab el Mandeb Strait towards Gulf countries in search of safety and economic opportunities, the IOM said in its statement. That movement has continued despite newly escalating fighting in Yemen, on the other side of the strait.

Spanish authorities rescued more than 200 migrants off the coast of the Canary Islands on Sunday, October 11th, including minors and women. Migrants were seen getting out of a rescue boat and a canoe at the port of Arguineguín in the Gran Canaria island, where they were checked by medical personnel. One person had to be evacuated by air due to their health condition. A spokesperson for the Red Cross, Jose Antonio Rodriguez, confirmed that around 212 people traveled in the canoe and said that migrants asserted that they had been sailing for 6 days. A departing location could not be confirmed. The number of migrants reaching the Canary Islands from West Africa hit an all-time high in 2024, but the number of arrivals has fallen this year by 46.7%, latest Interior Ministry data indicate, showed on August 31st. The Atlantic route is especially dangerous, as rough weather can easily capsize the fragile rafts, dugout-like boats and dinghies used by most migrants. A fire tore through Paris's oldest covered food market in the early hours of Monday, October 12th, authorities said, destroying the historic site popular with tourists. Ariel Velle, the mayor of central Paris, said the Marché des Enfants Rouges had been totally disaster-stricken. The Ministry of Culture said the market was partially destroyed by the fire. Video showed damage to the roof of the Marché des Enfants Rouges and firefighters on scene. The market was established in 1615, during the reign of Louis XIII in the upscale Marais district. It took its name from a nearby orphanage whose children wore red clothing. The fire broke out at about 3 a.m., 0100 Greenwich Mean Time, French media reported. Firefighters were still tamping down the smoldering ruins several hours later. The cause of the fire is not yet known.

0: Ireland has proposed an 8% reduction to the European Union's next long-term budget, setting out a 1.6 trillion euro spending plan for the period from 2028 to 2034. The proposal, presented under Ireland's rotating EU presidency, aims to bridge disagreements among member states over spending priorities and the financial burden of funding the bloc's policies. The revised budget would reduce the European Commission's original proposal by approximately 141 billion euros, although overall spending would still be around 30% higher than under the current seven-year framework. The European Commission has called for increased investment in defense, security, and economic competitiveness, while several member states are pushing to protect funding for agriculture and regional development. Ireland's compromise proposal seeks to balance these competing demands by adjusting spending across several major policy areas. Under the plan, funding for agriculture, fisheries, and regional development would be reduced by 3% compared with the Commission's proposal. Spending on competitiveness and security would face a larger reduction of 13%, despite growing calls for Europe to strengthen its defense capabilities and technological development. The proposal also includes approximately 55 billion euros in additional financing through customs duties, revenues linked to carbon emissions permits, and contributions from large companies operating in the EU. However, the proposed cuts have already drawn criticism from some of the bloc's largest financial contributors, including Germany, Sweden, and the Netherlands. European leaders are scheduled to discuss the Irish proposal at a summit in Brussels on October 15th and 16th, with the final budget requiring unanimous approval from all 27 member states. China and the European Union have reached an agreement aimed at managing Chinese hybrid vehicle exports to Europe, easing trade tensions while introducing new restrictions on one of the fastest growing segments of the automotive market. The agreement follows 3 months of negotiations between Chinese and European officials over rising vehicle imports and growing concerns about competition in the European car industry. The European Trade Commissioner said that the arrangement could reduce Chinese hybrid vehicle exports to the bloc by more than half, although the final implementation details have yet to be announced. China's Commerce Ministry presented the agreement as a step toward more stable trade relations, saying that it will protect Chinese manufacturers and allow continued export growth. The agreement also provides for an increase in permitted export volumes compared with 2025 levels, offering Chinese automakers opportunities to maintain their presence in the European market. Chinese hybrid vehicle exports to the European Union have surged in recent years, tripling to approximately $7.5 billion in the first half of 2026, compared with the same period last year. The rapid expansion followed the introduction of additional European tariffs on Chinese-made electric vehicles in 2024, prompting manufacturers to increase shipments of hybrid models that were exempt from those duties. Chinese automakers have also benefited from growing European demand for plug-in hybrids, particularly in markets where charging infrastructure remains limited. However, the new export quotas could slow that expansion and increase competitive pressure on Chinese manufacturers seeking to strengthen their position in Europe. For European manufacturers, the arrangement comes amid intensifying competition from Chinese brands that have rapidly gained market share in the hybrid vehicle segment. The agreement represents an effort by Brussels and Beijing to manage trade disputes through negotiations while balancing market access, industrial competition, and long-term economic cooperation.
1: I'm still quite clear that we should clock north of 4%. And on the inflation side, obviously, we're keeping a very close eye. because it does have a knock-on impact in terms of the commodity prices, etc.

0: This particular discussion was in the context of access to market. Because as you know, this is not a loan, this is not a credit, this is liquidity support. With or without it, we are moving forward. And the fact that we have been able to print $3 billion Eurobond, and the overall size of the book was double of that, and the length and breadth, if it comes through, we are still in discussions. I don't have a time frame on that. If it comes through, this will be a great help for us. If it doesn't come through, this does not creates any problem for us in terms of access to market.
1: When you look at supply chains, you have, broadly speaking, three economies, United States, China, India, that are the most important AI producers. But then you have those that build the infrastructure for AI, and many of them are in Asia, including Thailand. So that shift in higher gear is what is keeping the world economy growing at 3%, around 3%, despite the fact we are being dragged down by the energy supply shock. It is a slow moving tsunami, but tsunami nonetheless. The impact over time on jobs globally, we estimate to be around 40%. Jobs either augmented or kind of downgraded or eliminated.

0: Manchester City players were jeered and taunted by Liverpool fans on Sunday in their first game since the club was found guilty of a raft of financial breaches. But by the end, it was the away section, decked out in blue and waving giant inflatable bananas, cheering loudly after a 3-0 win at Anfield in the Premier League. It is not yet known what the future holds for City after an independent panel found the club artificially inflated its revenue by more than $1 billion to help sign some of soccer's biggest stars and dominate the Premier League. But for now, it is sitting pretty at the top of the standings with a 100% winning record and looking down on its rivals. Second-half goals from Erling Haaland, Jeremy Doku, and Rayon Cherki saw City take advantage of Liverpool, going down to 10 men following a red card for Ryan Gravenberch around the hour mark. City is the early pace setter this season, 3 points ahead of defending champion Arsenal in second, with victory a welcome relief for the embattled club after the fallout from the biggest scandal in Premier League history.
1: No, the pre-match was quite a normal situation. And then in terms of the game, I think first half we struggled a little bit. We were good off the ball, but we struggled on the ball for different reasons. Then half-time we just adjust something, and I think second half we were much better. Yeah, absolutely. I think it was just the right timing. You know, the red card, the first goal from Erling, then Jeremy that he was inside. So many things. But again, it was not easy for the players after the last 2-3 weeks. But I think they dealt with all the situation very good. No, I think, again, I said during the week, we need to learn how to deal with the outside noise because of the situation, and the noise will be always there. So we need to learn how to deal with that. But at the same time, we need to try to make our noise, that is win games like we have done today, because at the end of the game, I think our fans, they were sinking. So the noise was from us and not from the environment.
2: I think the analysis is quite clear. No, I think we played two different games, one until the red card and one from the red card until the end. I think we were the better team until the red card in the first 62 minutes, I think. And they were better than us, obviously.

0: After the red card and they scored the goals, but I think the players deserve today credit because I think they've given everything. They've given everything, and I think also the supporters have been fantastic today. Fantastic. Before, during, after. And I think the atmosphere and the feeling we had, no, until that moment, also it was, I think, our best moment probably when we were having the chances, and are positive that obviously when you lose after 3-0, it's not a lot, but I think it was important.
1: Ty Cardy and Will Cooley scored two goals each, and Dylan Garand made 19 saves as the New York Rangers beat the Vancouver Canucks 6-2 on Sunday night in their first game since losing goaltender Igor Shesterkin for the season with a knee injury. Cardy snapped a 2-2 tie with his second goal of the game at 18:25 of the second period, and the Rangers went on to win their fourth straight at home to start the season. Alexis Lafreniere and Gabe Perreault also scored for the Rangers, while JT Miller and Mika Zibanejad each had two assists. Shesterkin injured his right knee Friday night in a loss at Washington. The 24-year-old Garand, who was placed on waivers by the Rangers before the season but not claimed, is now the presumptive starter for New York, which has won 5 of 7 games this season. Spencer Martin dressed as Garand's backup. Vancouver goalie Kevin Lankinen made 19 saves. The Canucks fell to 2-5-0 under new coach Manny Malholtra.
2: Cooley with the exclamation points.
1: Chase Briscoe likely hates to see this stretch of 1.5-mile speedways come to an end. The Joe Gibbs Racing driver stayed hot by taking control after the final pit stop of the 6th Chase Championship race and winning a photo finish over Christopher Bell on Sunday afternoon, claiming the Bank of America 400 at Charlotte Motor Speedway in Charlotte. In the NASCAR Cup Series return to the 1.5-mile oval for the first fall race since 2017, Briscoe's wide lead was trimmed in the final 10 laps. Bell slipped under him off turn 4 and made contact, but the Indiana native held on to earn back-to-back Chase wins. Briscoe notched his 8th career victory. It was his third of 2026, all on 1.5-mile tracks, as he nipped Bell by 0.029 seconds, the second closest finish in CMS history and closest of 2026. Ryan Blaney, Josh Berry, and Denny Hamlin rounded out the top 5. Points leader Kyle Larson was 6th. The second-year Gibbs driver finished runner-up to Larson at Kansas 2 weeks ago and felt he should have been 3-for-3 on the configuration. Still, a second followed by 2 wins has propelled him to 4th in the Chase standings, 65 points behind Larson.

The world is full of fear, getting whatever it wants. It only cares for five of its children. An enigma. Summoning armies of terror. Instead of wind, rain, or snow, it strangles the poor with oil and spreads death on its soil. Not you nor others. The ritual understand, they tell when it will fail and when and how high it will rise. Before you, there were others who stood strong and brave, and who were blown away like straw. It liked the ones with weak faith, but true life liked the brave ones. But now, you stand before me, challenging, rejecting terror. You come with crowds following you. You are aware of everything. And now you know nothing is as powerful as the truth. A News.

0: Across the Middle East, a dangerous cycle of escalation is putting regional security under renewed pressure. Houthi attacks targeting Saudi Arabia have disrupted air travel, caused significant casualties, and raised serious questions about the kingdom's ability to protect critical infrastructure. At the same time, southern Lebanon remains on edge as Israeli attacks continue to threaten civilians, disrupt livelihoods, and make it increasingly difficult for residents to return to normal life. And in Israel, the upcoming election is adding another layer of uncertainty. With security concerns, the war, and the government's military decisions likely to shape the political debate, the question is whether electoral calculations could influence the course of the conflict or even fuel further escalation. Let's begin.
1: Turkey, Pakistan, Egypt, and Saudi Arabia have issued a joint statement strongly condemning the Houthis' attacks on Saudi Arabia, reaffirming their commitment to regional security and solidarity with the kingdom. The four countries, known collectively as the R4 Group, denounced the repeated attacks on King Khalid International Airport in Riyadh, which caused civilian casualties and extensive damage to airport facilities.
2: The states of the R4 Group condemn, in the strongest terms, the ongoing hostile attacks perpetrated by the Houthi militia against the Kingdom of Saudi Arabia, including the heinous attacks targeting King Khalid International Airport in Riyadh, resulting in civilian deaths and injuries, as well as damage to civilian infrastructure and facilities, which constitute a blatant violation of international law.
1: The R4 Group expressed full solidarity with Saudi Arabia and reaffirmed its support for legitimate measures taken by the kingdom to protect its citizens, residents, and critical infrastructure.
2: The group further reaffirms its solidarity with and support for the Kingdom of Saudi Arabia, including its full support for all legitimate measures and steps it takes to counter these attacks, deter the sources of their threats, and prevent their recurrence in defense of the kingdom's security, sovereignty, and territorial integrity, and in protection of the safety of its citizens and residents, in line with the Charter of the United Nations and international law.
1: The joint declaration comes amid growing defense cooperation between Turkey, Pakistan, and Saudi Arabia, following the signing of a collective defense agreement in August. The latest R4 statement highlights growing coordination among Turkey and its regional partners in responding to security threats and supporting the protection of civilian infrastructure.
0: Welcome back to the program. Joining me to discuss that situation further is political analyst Javed Rana. He's joining me from Islamabad. Javed, welcome to Turkey's Diplomacy.
3: I can't hear. Umar, I can't hear.
0: Javed, we'll try to fix those technical issues.
3: No, can you hear me? I can hear now.
0: Okay.
3: Yes,
0: okay.
3: Please go ahead.
0: Javed, let's start with what's happening in Saudi Arabia. Now, there have been three attacks on one airport in a week in Riyadh. The Houthis are continuing to hurt Saudi energy infrastructure, but now Riyadh says that it has promised a decisive response. Javed, but what are its real options without a wider war with Iran-aligned forces?